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3: Penalty coming against the Alouettes on that return. So instead of starting at their own 27, they're back at the 11-yard line. Their second drive of the game, 7-0 Hamilton, 3:34 left in the first quarter.
4: Good first drive for the Alouettes, who started backed up in their own zone. Were able to get out near midfield, but drive stalling is... Penalty on Kavion Ento on the punt return will push the Alouettes even deeper into their own zone. They'll start from the 11-yard line. Just over 3.5 minutes left in this opening quarter. That's good news on the injury front. Travis Tice, who was down on a knee on the Owls' last possession, is back out in the huddle alongside Davis Alexander.
3: Yeah, two carries for 8 yards. And Alouettes used three running backs. And if you look back at the season, they pretty much split the duty. Stevie Scott, Travis Tice, and Sean Thomas Earlington. And together they had about 1,200 yards if you put them as one. So the Owls do love establishing that run. It does open things up. Will be Lawrence on this first drive. As receivers go in motion, Davis Alexander slips in the pocket, regains his feet. Now will go to the sidelines, but it one hops towards Philpott. And just a quick look at Davis Alexander, just making sure he's okay.
4: Looked like he had a little hop and a limp after slipping in his drop back there. Back foot just giving out, unable to reset his feet. That ball falls short of the intended receiver, and it'll be 2nd and 10 for the Owls deep in their own zone.
3: Less than 3 to go in the first quarter. 5 receiver set. 3 over to the right side. They go in motion. 5-man rush right up the middle. Wide open is Cole Speaker. It was gunned to him, but then it's ripped loose, and the Ticats recover. Cole Speaker's injured up at the 30-yard line. Was he down before the rip and run? As recovery was Greg Jr. back the other way. And it's going to be Ticat football at the 20-yard line. But the bigger concern right now is Cole Speaker after that catch is still down on the field.
4: That was a well-thrown football by Alexander right down the seam.
5: The previous play is under review
4: as
5: by
4: Speaker
5: the replay center.
4: Bends towards that hash mark. Looked like Quavion White made the initial tackle, and then safety Stavros Katsantonis, the second man in, comes out and rips that football out. Meanwhile, kind of looked like Speaker's knee got caught underneath there as he being dragged down from behind.
3: But that knee, if I'm looking quickly, looked like it was down before it was ripped. But as we stare at that knee on the turf, it did not look like it was going in the right direction.
4: I think the Alouettes are going to catch a break here on the fumble, but the more pressing issue, the injury to Cole Speaker, who is still down on the field. Vincent Lacroix has made his way out as the Alouettes are gathering out by the numbers.
5: And after automatic review by the replay center, the Montreal player was down at the 33-yard line.
3: So no fumble. They let the play go, but right now with a little bit of help, but under his own power, which is good news, as Cole Speaker making his way to the sidelines. But depth at the receiver position for the Alouettes is limited.
4: Yeah, only Phillip Brooks, the return man, the true receiver in the lineup to replace Speaker. Now, we do know that Cebusu and Dubois, who are both fullback type H-back players in this Montreal offense, do have the ability to run routes as well, but you got to wonder to what extent is Brooks familiar with this Montreal playbook, with his main duties revolving around the return game.
3: On the other side, you know Regis Cebusu understands this playbook inside and out. So right now they'll bring in the extra fullback. Dubois now in the backfield. Stearns in the slot on the right side. Davis Alexander looking to change the play. And a lot of confusion on the line. And looks like he wanted to call timeout, but he's not
5: time
3: going to.
5: Violation. Montreal number 10. 5-yard penalty. Remains first down.
3: Looks like the Alouettes had 11 men on the field.
4: Yeah, Shamari Lawrence, the rookie running back, late checking into the football game, and now the Alouettes will make some changes to the personnel as fullback Jacob Mason makes his way back to the sideline. Alexander Hollins, the receiver, checks into the game.
3: Looks like it was a strategy not to use the timeout, to save it and just take the 5 yards being first down. If it was second down, maybe it would have been a different decision. So it's first and 15. They move the ball back to the 28. Now they have the proper amount of players on the field. Four-man rush in the pocket. Davis Alexander, he checks down. It's going to be Lawrence trying to make a tie cat miss, but he doesn't. And it's a short gain of 2 yards.
4: Good tackle out in open space by Ticats linebacker Ryan Baker. Takes over for Devin Versichak, who was the second overall pick in the 2025 CFL draft. Had a breakout year here in Hamilton, earning himself a contract with the Indianapolis Colts.
3: So it looks like they're going to use Dubois in that slot position for Speaker. Lawrence in the backfield. Davis Alexander in the pocket. He'll check down to Lawrence, and he just gets swarmed by the yellow and black of the Ticats defense. Another couple of yards, but not enough. It's third and long, and the Owls will punt the ball away with a minute 30 remaining in the first quarter, down by 7.
4: Just a four-man rush from the Ticats defense, but a little twist on the right side of that defensive line allows the defender to come right up to the face of Alexander through that B gap, forcing him to check the ball underneath for Lawrence, and an easy rally tackle by the Ticats defense.
3: Zima, another punt into the wind, low spiraling kick. Wooden will take it at his own 40 and get to the 50, get to midfield, making an Alouette miss into Al territory, and it's Zima that's going to make the tackle at the Alouette 31. And the Owls, with a punt like that and a return like that, probably should have just went for it on third down, and the Ticats would have had worse field position. So great field position. Starting from the Owls, 32 are the Ticats, up 7-0 in the first quarter.
4: Wooden, a dangerous return man. 3 return touchdowns on the year in 2025. With a big return here late in the first quarter.
3: Well, Levi Mitchell going to hand this out. Roundtree trying to shimmy and shake and find a small hole. Diving forward for about 4 yards to the 27.
4: Alouettes have been playing on their own side of midfield so far in this football game.
3: Alouettes with a late substitution. Beauchemin comes in. Richards goes out. No huddle. Levi Mitchell barking orders. Owls bring 7-8 to the line. Keandre Smith in motion from left to right. Bo Levi Mitchell thrown out to Keandre Smith, and he'll be pushed out of bounds by Wes Sutton. But that's going to be enough for a first down into the red zone at the 19-yard line.
4: Alouettes bringing 0 pressure. Just a quick pick release on the right side as Smith will leak into that right side flat, creating a lot of traffic. Easy pitch and catch for the Ticats, converting that second down.
3: Final play of the first quarter from the 19. First and 10 for the Ticats. They're driving in Al's territory. Bo Levi Mitchell rolling to the right. He'll dump this off, and Mang will make the catch, and turn up field for a short gain. Second and 8 coming up when we start the second quarter. But the Owls trail 7-0 here on the road on TSN 690.
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3: Owls playing defense once again. Second and 8 coming up from the 17-yard line. Owls looking for a stop and force a field goal attempt. Ticats up 7-0 over the Alouettes through one quarter play. Sean Campbell, Marco Briette. Not the start the Owls were looking for, Marco.
4: Yeah, starting drives deep in their own zone. Just unable to get into Hamilton territory and flip the field on them as the Owls were working into the wind during that first quarter. So they try and get a stop here, hold the Ticats to a field goal. We'll keep an eye out on Owls receiver Cole Speaker, who went down with what appeared to be a knee injury on the Alouettes' last offensive possession.
3: He's currently in the medical tent across the field. As we get used to all these fields with benches on opposite sides. And you told me, as I asked you for a breakdown, you told me for the most part it's the East Division that had to deal with that. The new rules. We do have the modified rouge in effect this season, as that will come into effect. Also the 35-second play clock. So you don't have to wait for the referee to whistle that in. And we have a 2nd and 8. Bo Levi Mitchell, Roundtree in the backfield. 3 receivers over on the right side, 2 to his left. Barking orders. Gittens Jr. goes in motion from right into left. Bo Levi Mitchell in the pocket, scrambling. And he's in trouble, and he goes down. Sacked back at the 20-yard line as Beverett was in on the blitz.
4: And as Bo Levi Mitchell moves further and further into his career, not quite as mobile as he used to be. As the pressure was able to get home, Mitchell trying to find a crease inside, just ends up burying his face in the back of one of his offensive linemen.
3: Yeah, Conte Arcou and Beverett were in the vicinity, but it was almost like Bo Levi Mitchell just gave up on his own. Third down, field goal unit out there. Mark Leggio from 27. Into the wind, it's good, and the Ticats take a 10-0 lead here in the second quarter. But now it's time for the Owls offense to take control, Marco.
4: Wetzel opt to take the football at the 40-yard line. Instead of forcing Leggio to kick that one into the wind.
3: So see, once Speaker went down, there seemed to be confusion of who goes where. Looks like they're going to use Dubois in that spot right now. And still no Travis Tice. And Shamori Lawrence is in the backfield. Stearns goes in motion from left until right. And Davis Alexander throwing on first down. He's got Tyson Philpott for the first down. That's good for 16 into Ticat territory.
14: Big cushion for Philpott on the outside to the right of Alexander as the Alouettes had the extra offensive lineman closing the line as a tight end. That forces the Ticats defender to respect the speed of Philpott and give him a little extra space to work inside on that quick slant.
3: Alouettes here in the second quarter do have the wind at their back. Their first opportunity, three receivers over on the right side, but rolling to his left is Davis Alexander. A little trouble, so he'll dump that off to Shamari Lawrence. Tackled right away, but the ball is loose. And now there's a pile. They're saying Alouettes recover. Coming out of that pile with the football are the Ticats. The referee on the spot saying he was down for a short game. It'll be second and about eight.
14: It's an awkward throw for Alexander, who was rolling to his left as Lawrence was moving towards that left side sideline. Ball thrown a little bit behind Lawrence, forcing him to hit the brakes and tackled awkwardly almost immediately after making that catch.
3: Davis Alexander gets the Alouettes back up to the line, taking the snap in the pocket, scrambling to his right, looking downfield, pump fake, and he looks to dump it off towards Philpott. Flag on the play, as it looked like there was contact just before the ball got there.
14: That's what Davis Alexander brings to this offense, the ability to extend the play as he spills out to the right side.
5: Hamilton, number 30. Spot of the foul. Automatic first down.
14: Able to find Philpott, who was working back towards that right sideline. Contact coming just a little early.
3: Yeah, Katsitonis just coming on top of Philpott. It wasn't a hard thrown ball, and that probably surprised Katsitonis, thinking Davis Alexander's going to try and whip this one in. And the soft throw actually forced Katsitonis to get there early, and his timing was off. So the Alouettes get the football at the Ticats 38, first and 10. Alexander rolling to his right. He's got Snead. He'll put his shoulders down, and that's good for 13 to the 25. First down, Montreal.
14: Another quick hitter on the inside. Off of that RPO look. Davis Alexander off to a hot start. 10 for 11, 80 yards so far here in the first half.
3: The only incompletion is when he slipped back at his own 5-yard line in the first quarter. But the Owls are driving now, looking to get their first points of the 2026 season. Going to be a handoff to Shamori Lawrence. A bounce off to the left side, flag on the play. He goes nowhere. Gain of one. We'll see the flag. Will they push the Owls back or decline?
5: Holding. Montreal number 54. 10-yard penalty. Remains first down.
3: So right now the biggest concern is on offense. A couple early injuries for the Alouettes. Cole Smeeker and Travis Tice have not returned to the game.
14: The bench being on the far side makes it a little more difficult for us to keep an eye on those guys on the sideline.
3: We'll take a look, and Alexander is going to take the snap, go right up the middle. He's got Tyler Steve for the first down. He makes a cut towards the end zone. Touchdown, Montreal! What a rifle from Alexander. And then Snead weaves through the defense to find the end zone.
14: An absolute laser beam by Alexander, who had Snead on the dig route right over the middle. Alexander squeezes it in between two Ticats defenders. I'm surprised that one did bounce off of Snead's chest plate as it was coming in with some heat. And a good job after the catch by Snead, taking it all the way to the other side of the field as the Alouettes get on the board here with just under 11 minutes left in the first half.
3: And that's the exact arm that Owls fans get excited about with Davis Alexander, as Matos Diaz puts the extra point through. And the Alouettes now trail 10-7. Second quarter action, 10:39 on the clock on TSN 690.
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3: First touchdown of the season for the Alouettes, a 34-yard strike. Davis Alexander to Tyler Snead, and the Alouettes are on the board, and they trail 10-7 with 10:39 left here in the second quarter. Sean Campbell, Marco Bria.
14: We wonder if the wind would be a factor in this football game. So far, all 17 points coming with the wind here in this first half.
3: Oh, I'll counter that. The Legio
14: was late, early in the second quarter.
3: But it was
14: quarter.
3: In the wind, but it was close enough that it wasn't a problem. Both touchdowns.
14: The bulk of the work was done.
3: Yes, it was.
14: With the wind at the Ticats' back.
3: I don't mean to correct you right away, Marco, but it is, you know, the regular season.
14: Fair.
3: If that happened in the preseason, I may have just let it go. But we're in regular season form here.
14: Got to hold each other accountable. That's the only way we're going to get better.
3: Taking a look at the sidelines, we did see Travis Tice. No sighting of Cole Speaker, though. So we'll keep an eye on that for the Alouettes, as a couple players have been banged up early on. But great opportunity, great bounce back from the Alouettes here in the second quarter.
14: Yeah, they needed to get on the board to try and keep pace with the Ticats, who had two scoring drives before the Alouettes were able to get on the board. And an opportunity here for the Alouettes to flip the field, as Matos Diaz will kick this one off with the wind at his back.
3: Yeah, Wooden's last return on the punt was so good that it had to be Joseph Zima making the tackle. I'm sure Matos Diaz doesn't want that to happen.
14: Ticats taking a moment to honor Brandon Banks, who signed a one-day contract to retire as a Ticat. House fans will remember.
3: Or not want to remember.
14: Well, I remember where I was on the day he single-handedly ended our season. One of the most dynamic and explosive receivers in recent CFL history.
3: Wooden will take this kick at his 10-yard line at the far side of the field and work his way straight up and hit a wall once he crosses that 30 to about the 32. And the Owls defense gets right to work as the Owls trail by three. And it is only the beginning of the season, and the Alouettes are on the road, but a lot of people feel that these are the two top teams in the East Division. Big question mark around Ottawa. Huge question mark around Toronto this year. But Alouettes get ready. Bo Levi Mitchell has his five receiver set on first down. Rolling to his right. He'll dump that off. A little Wheatfall will take it. He bobbled it in the backfield, but he turns upfield with blockers and able to get 15 yards up to the 47. First down.
14: Good blocking downfield by the Ticats receivers. As you mentioned, Wheatfall. A couple of blockers ahead of him after catching that short pass in the right side flat.
3: So right to the line again, Levi Mitchell. Lawler goes in motion into the backfield. Now he's over on the right side. They're going to dump it off to Roundtree, who trips over the turf and trying to get right back up, but Archibald got a hand on him, and that'll be a loss of two.
14: Alouette's defense catching a break there as once again, ball thrown behind the line of scrimmage. Good blocking downfield from those Ticats receivers. Turf Monster getting Roundtree. That'll be a short loss on first down.
3: Four receivers over on the left side. Roundtree stays in the backfield. Lawler in isolation over on the right. Bo Levi Mitchell looking that way. Pumping, throwing. The ball is up. Sutton is waiting for it, and he knocks it away. Wes Sutton was all over that. As he had the over the top and Burns had underneath, it goes incomplete.
14: Lots of time in the pocket for Mitchell as Alouette's only rushing four. Lawler runs the out and up down that right sideline, but the ball hanging up in the air allowed Sutton to come from inside the numbers all the way to the sideline and make a play on that ball. Good defensive play by the Owl secondary.
3: So third down. Mitch McCarthy ready to punt into the wind low, and this is going to bounce once, twice in front of Phil Brooks, three times. He'll finally pick it up at the 31, spin and get tackled by then. The coverage team was in place. Alouette football down by 3, 10-7. Second quarter action on TSN 690.
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3: Alouettes starting at around the 35-yard line as they trail 10-7 here in the second quarter, 8:26. Spotting of the Alouettes sideline, looking at some players. There are small indications about injuries that you know, Marco.
14: Usually if there's no helmet to be seen, guy unlikely to come back on the field as we spotted Cole Speaker sitting on the end of the bench, no helmet in hand. He's now sitting with the defensive backs. Had a couple of teammates go over there to check on him. A return unlikely for the Owls receiver.
3: Yeah, Travis Tice up by the sideline watching the game, standing with the offense and the substitutes, but does not have a helmet in hand. So Shamori Lawrence in the backfield. As Alexander looking to throw down the field, it's a big one, looking for Hollins into double coverage. It's up and off the hands of the defender, incomplete. Try to use the wind to their favors. Jamal Peters in coverage as he had his fingertips on that football. Second and 10.
14: Peters, who was tied for the CFL lead last year with 6 interceptions. This Ticats secondary led the CFL with 27.
3: Yeah, the two players in double coverage had 6 each, Katsantonis and Peters. 4 receivers to the right side, 3 in the slot. Alouette, 2nd and 10. Receivers go in motion. 4-man rush. Alexander in the pocket. Stays in the pocket. He'll check down over to Snead. Turn off field and trying to get away from the tackle. He cannot get away from Reggie Stubblefield. And he'll be 5 yards short of a first down. Third down, Owls will punt away halfway through the second quarter.
14: It's good awareness by Snead as he felt the Ticats defender outside of him. So immediately after catching that ball, tried to turn inside and get upfield, but a good solid tackle by former Alouette defender Reggie Stubblefield. As the Alouettes drive stalls, we'll give it back to the Ticats with just over 7 minutes left in this opening half.
3: Zima with the wind at his back. Spiral this towards the sidelines. Wooden chases after it. Will grab it at the 14-yard line. Reassess his feet and get wrapped up near the 25 as he falls down at the 26. Ticat football. They lead 10-7. 6:46 on the clock here in the second quarter on TSN 690.
4: 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That's right. 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Don't miss the new season of The Amazing Race Canada, coming this summer to CTV and Crave.
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3: Ticat football starting from their own 27-yard line. They lead 10-7. Both teams with a touchdown. Jake Dalagala, 1 yard plunge, and a 34-yard strike, Alexander to Sneed. The only difference is a field goal from Mark Leggio.
14: We've seen this Ticats offense take some shots downfield, especially to Kenny Lawler. He's got 2 targets, no catches, but did draw that big pass interference call in the first quarter that led to the Ticats' first touchdown of the game.
3: So Ticats right back at it. Alouette's defense getting a little bit more comfortable. As you can tell, that Bo Levi Mitchell wants to challenge Lorenzo Burns in that one-on-one with Lawler, but Wesley Sutton's been there to help, as has Beverett. Well, Levi Mitchell in the pocket. He's looking that way, but he's going to check down. And it's going to be Roundtree who makes one Alouette miss. And he'll get by Tyrell Richards and get 8 yards, second and short.
14: You're absolutely right. Oh, Levi Mitchell staring down Kenny Lawler, who's matched up one-on-one on the outside with Lorenzo Burns. But good coverage by Burns, who was step-for-step with the Ticats receiver, forcing Levi Mitchell to come back underneath.
3: Extra lineman in. They're going to hand it off to Roundtree off the left side. And close enough to a first down as he gets across. And that should move the chains. First down for the Ticats. It's our first real look at the new running back for the Ticats, Larry Roundtree. Still have Johnny Augustine, CFL veteran, in a backup role.
14: Oh, Greg Bell, who was a big part of this Ticats offense last year.
3: But we saw him in Ottawa
14: running the football and catching it out of the backfield.
3: So Roundtree in the backfield. To the right of Bo Levi Mitchell, Keandre Smith goes in motion from the right slot to the left slot. And watch out, Conte Arcu gets in. Bo Levi Mitchell, but it's going to be diving forward towards Wheatfall. They're going to say he caught it. It looked like it one hop, but maybe he got his hands under it. And that's good for 5 yards. Second and 5. Ticats are going to get right to the line. Owls were thinking to hit the turf. But good pressure from Conte Arcu to force that. Owls bringing a blitz. Bo Levi Mitchell, they're going to hand it off, but they're going to whistle this dead. It looks like we're going to have a challenge flag from Jason Moss, who is very irate when he picked it up because, like I said, it probably hit that turf. And Jason Moss goes to the referee and is like, why do I have to challenge it if you guys didn't see it hit the turf?
10: Montreal is challenging for an incomplete pass. The replay center will review the play.
3: And I think that's the most frustrating thing for coaches is, why do I have to challenge if you miss seeing something?
14: Yeah, we saw that earlier in the game with Scott Milanovic on that Lawler Burns pass interference, but it looks like the Owls caught a break with that challenge flag because the Ticats were setting up for a draw. Owls were bringing pressure. There was a defender coming right up the gut who whiffed on the tackle on Roundtree, who had a lot of green in front of him. But the play whistled dead as we take a closer look at this one. And I think Jason Moss is going to be successful in his first challenge of the 2026 campaign, as you can see the ball hitting the turf before being corralled by Wheatfall.
3: Get the call.
10: After review by the replay center, we have an incomplete pass. It'll be second down.
3: So instead of second and four, it'll be second and 10. The ball moves back to the Ticats 37. So both coaches challenging and successful so far in this first half. But a second and 10 for the Ticats coming up. Bo Levi Mitchell in the shotgun. Three receivers over to his right side, two to his left. Owls will bring another blitz, five-man rush. Bo Levi Mitchell in a little bit of trouble. He'll dunk that off and going nowhere after making the catch. It's Gittins Jr., third down.
14: Tackle out in space by Beverett, who doesn't miss very many of those.
3: What was he ranked? Sixth on that list for the top TSN players? And you think about Beverett and his time as just being a special teamer, how he's groomed himself into quite a career in that linebacker position.
14: Here in Hamilton, premier special teams player for several years.
3: Into the wind, McCarthy, it's almost blocked, is diving through his Bubba Bolden, and it's going to be Brooks making the catch, tackled at the 35, late flag coming in from across the field. But Bubba Bolden almost got a piece of that football. His dive was almost 10 yards long, Marco.
14: He laid out to try and get that one. Did a good job not making contact with the Ticats punter.
3: So we'll see what this flag is on the return. Phillip Brooks just hasn't been able to get free. He looked very dangerous in the preseason. Played a little bit with the Ticats last year.
10: During the return, illegal block, Montreal number 30. 10-yard penalty, first down.
14: There is no 30 on the roster, but I think it was actually Bubba Bolden who was peeling back after that attempted block.
3: Yeah, you're behind everybody if you start that series standing right next to the punter. So they'll bring it back to the 25. Oh, even closer to the 22. And the Alouettes right back at it. Down by three, 4:10 left here in the second quarter. 10-7, Ticats lead. Owls with the wind at their back. As this offense has suffered a couple injuries to start things off, they'll hand this off to Shamori Lawrence. He'll bounce it off to the right side. Flag on the play behind as he'll get seven on the ground.
14: That was Lestage, who was over by the left side hash mark despite the ball being all the way over on the right side. Numbers. So we await the call from the officials.
3: Owls have already backed up.
14: I think they're having a discussion with the Hamilton sideline.
10: Major foul, unnecessary roughness, Montreal 66. That penalty will be applied at the end of the play. It'll be second down.
3: So it's not going to be first and 20. It will be second plus the 15 and 20 almost. So second and 18 as it's pushed back to the 14-yard line, and the Owls need a first down at the 32. So they'll put three receivers on each side. Shamori Lawrence, the running back, goes out as a receiver. No one in the backfield. Receivers in motion. Four-man rush. Alexander in the pocket. He'll step up. He's going down the field. He's got a man open. It's Tyler Steed. It's up. He makes the grab. Tyler Steed all the way to the Ticat 25. First down, Montreal.
14: And I tell you what, you don't have very many plays on the call sheet for second in 20. But good protection up front allows Alexander to step up and let it rip right down the middle of the field as Snead had gotten behind coverage. And that catch will take Snead over the 100-yard mark.
3: 56 yards in the air. Snead actually had to wait up for the ball just a little bit, even with the wind at the back. And we've hit the three-minute warning. Alouettes putting some pressure on the Ticats. Down by three, 10-7. They trail on TSN 690.
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3: How about that play, Marco? Second and 20. Owls back at their 10-yard line. Now they're at the 25. That's good for 70 yards. Tyler Snead and Davis Alexander.
14: As a defense, in that situation, you have to keep everything in front of you at all costs. As Tyler Snead was able to get behind the coverage right between the numbers and the hash mark, and some good protection up front gave Davis Alexander a lane to step up and get behind that throw as he delivered an absolute strike to Snead, who's off to a hot start here in the regular season. Five catches, 131 yards, and one touchdown so far in this opening half.
3: Davis Alexander, he'll put this out to Dubois. He'll make one Ticat miss and try and follow his blockers toward the sidelines. Pushed out of bounds, close to the marker. We'll see where they mark it, about a yard and a half short of the 15, second and short.
14: And that's what Dubois brings to that fullback position in this Montreal offense, the ability to make plays happen after the catch.
3: And our first look at the jumbo package for the Alouettes, bringing in the extra lineman. And Dustin Crum under center. Crum last year with the Red Blacks rushed 78 times, 429 yards. A lot of that was scrambling, but he did have 11 touchdowns. As the jumbo formation quarterback for the Red Blacks, he's going to try off the right side. He's got enough for a first down. He's pushed back, but forward progress will give him about 3 yards to the 13. First down, Montreal.
14: Good push along the right side of that Montreal offensive line, allowing Crum gain the yards needed before being contacted by Ticats defender.
3: Only the fourth rush of the game for the Alouettes, as we do have an injured Alouette down on the field. That has been the story of this first half. Trying to get a glimpse of an offensive lineman. And in a pile like that, is that Justin Lawrence, their center?
14: I think that might be Lawrence, who's playing his 100th CFL career game here tonight in Hamilton.
3: Yeah, he was banged up a bit last year, and the Alouettes do have a backup center, and Cyril Hogan-Saint-Don, who got some starts last year.
14: That's where you see the decisions that the Alouettes make with their roster. Injury to Speaker pretty much left only Brooks as the next true receiver on the roster. Meanwhile, Alouettes dressing seven offensive linemen, which is understandable given how much XO packages they run.
3: Yeah, they have the extra fullback. They have two fullbacks. They have the two extra linemen. And you have guys like David Dallaire on the injured list. And like a true offensive lineman will get up and walk under his own power towards the sidelines. But we have a first and 10 for the Alouettes from the Ticat 13. 2:49 left here in the second quarter. Alouettes looking to find the end zone to take the lead for the first time in the CFL season.
14: We'll keep an eye on the snap here. It's always difficult to come in cold off the bench. Get that snapping rhythm for Hogan-Saint-Don.
3: And the other extra lineman is Sage Dockstader, who played with the Argos last year. It's another one of those new names on the roster. Stearns goes in motion to the left slot. Shamori Lawrence will try and find a hole over on the right side. He'll get inside the 10 to the 9. And the Owls turn to the run game here in the red zone. And it'll be second and 6.
14: Good hard run inside by Lawrence, who runs through an arm tackle near the line of scrimmage, able to get an extra couple of yards. Alouettes looking to improve on their success in the red zone.
3: So from the 9, they can get a first down without scoring. Davis Alexander resets. He's got 4 seconds before he's got to snap the ball. Takes a snap. It's going to be a draw play to Shamori Lawrence, but he'll go nowhere. Got caught up in between the linemen. No gain. It's going to be third down. And Davis Alexander got caught up and had to rush that play a little bit quicker than he wanted, as there was a little panic in his eyes as the clock was going from 4-3-2-1.
14: That was Ticats' defensive tackle, Miles Fox, was able to get through the line and make contact with Lawrence, blunting all of the ball carrier's momentum. Fox, a stout 6 foot, 290 pounds.
3: 19 yards away, Jose Maltos Diaz with the wind at his back. A little chip shot. It's good. And this game is tied up at 10. With 1:47 left here in the second quarter.
14: That ball ended up on the roof of the new Porter end zone section here at Hamilton Stadium.
3: Is that your way of trying to get some free flights?
14: Wow, the cost of flights and gas these days. I wouldn't mind them throwing us a bone. Although, you know, we are treated pretty well on the Alouettes flights with Nolly Noor.
3: We will head back to Montreal after this game. And the Alouettes get ready for their home opener next Friday against the Argos from Percival Molson Stadium. We'll be there with coverage. Kickoff just after 7 o'clock. But we've got a tie game, and the Alouettes offense have found their stride. And how about that connection? Tyler Snead, Davis Alexander. Tyler Snead, 5 targets, 5 receptions, 131 yards. Davis Alexander, 14 for 16 here in the first half for 199 yards with that one touchdown pass to Tyler Snead.
14: Snead picking up right where he left off last year as the Alouettes' leading receiver. A breakout year for Snead. He's given an opportunity with those injuries to Austin Mack and Tyson Philpott, who both missed extended time due to injury. Really see the chemistry that's developed between Alexander and Snead. And if you're ever early to an Alouettes game, you'll see them out there warming up. And I'll tell you what, that Snead's got an arm on him.
3: So yes.
14: You can expect some trick plays down the line from this Montreal offense with Snead perhaps throwing the football.
3: Maltos Diaz punts us off with the wind at his back to Wooden, who's back at his 10. And Wooden gets to the 30, the 35. And he is wrapped up. And that's where the Ticats will take over. Special teams. You always got to keep an eye on number 42 and 34, who are 1-2 in special teams tackles last season, as Tyrell Richards had 30, and it was 25 for Alex Gagne.

0: Wildcats get right up to the line. They're going into the wind, second and two.
1: Smith likely could have gotten out of bounds had he caught that one cleanly, but ball a little high, forcing Smith to leave his feet.
0: Just remind everybody that in the final 3 minutes, it's the old rules with the clock, with the 20-second clock having to be whistled in. And that's when the clock actually starts. 90 seconds just wound up because he was in bounds. Three receivers in motion from left to right. Snap. Well, Levi Mitchell hands it off to Roundtree. He'll spin off the edge. You get the first down. Richards has had a look at the line of scrimmage to make the stop. But Roundtree gets the first down to the 49. The Ticats are nearing midfield.
1: Tough kick into the wind for Leggio, but Leggio, one of the best kickers last year, just under 93% conversion rate on field goals.
0: And there's Lawler with the grab. He had to reach up and grab it at his peak, and he'll bring it in. And it's very close to a first down. Let's see if they'll move the chains. They're going to say it's short, so second and inches. But Lawler finally gets his grab.
1: He's been targeted, but just unable to connect so far in this first half until that catch on the quick slant.
0: Second and inches. Owls bring eight to the line, but Bo Levi Mitchell looking to throw. He's in trouble, but he gets away, and now he puts it across, and it's going to be caught by Mitchell. Owls are saying it hit the turf. And the Ticats get right back to the line. Once again, Beverett looking at the referee saying that that did not hit, but play continues.
1: Tyrell Richards on the rush. Got a hand on Mitchell, but unable to take him down.
0: Myron Mitchell with a nice grab, sprawling his body. Owls are back on defense, back at their own 45. And Levi Mitchell to the near side. He's got Weep Fall, and that's enough for a first down as he gets inside the 35 to the 33.
1: Got a flag on the far side of the field here.
0: Seconds on the clock. 10-10 here until we hit halftime.
1: Ticats continuing to dink and dunk down the field.
2: We have objectionable conduct on the Montreal bench. 10-yard penalty, first down.
0: So the Alouettes bench, someone said something, and that's after that play where Myron Mitchell made the grab, and the Alouettes felt like it hit the turf, but there was no challenge, no call, and that'll move the ball inside the 25 to the 23. First down, Ticats, 37 seconds. A reminder, Ticats are going into the wind, and the wind is a factor here at Hamilton Stadium. Five receiver set. Mitchell puts his receivers in motion. Blitzing again are the Alouettes. He'll go underneath, and it's going to be caught and inside the 15 to the 10. Gittens Jr. with the grab. As Mitchell reads that blitz, they'll mark him outside the 10. It's first and 10, but essentially first and goal with 31 seconds left.
1: Veteran Ticats quarterback doing a good job identifying the pressure and getting the ball out of his hands quickly.
0: Receivers in motion, right up to the line. Go back over to Gittens Jr., and he'll catch it for a short gain to the 9. It'll be second and about 8. It'll be whistled in. 22 seconds left. They can get a first down if they get inside the 1. They're going to mark him down at the 7 with forward progress. 20 seconds, 19, ticking away. Five receivers. Bo Levi Mitchell puts it up towards the end zone, and Gittens Jr. is wrapped up at the 1. Are they going to give him the first down? 9 seconds. It's either third and very short or first and goal. They're going to give him the first down, first and goal, 9 seconds left.
1: Ticats will sub in the big package. They need to snap the ball quickly here to try and maximize the number of plays they can run here with just 9 seconds left.
0: And it looks like it's going to be a timeout.
2: Timeout, Hamilton.
0: Because the clock would have been wound, and they want to get possibly 2 plays in

0: and not just one. Bo Levi Mitchell is still in. They brought the big bodies, and now they're going to sub them back out. So they brought the extra offensive lineman, but then now the Owls will make a substitution. So first and goal from the one, 9 seconds left before halftime, 10-10 here at Hamilton Field. Bo Levi Mitchell goes under center, Roundtree in the eye. Take the snap, look at the throw. Bo Levi Mitchell throws it, and it's incomplete. Flag on the play. He was looking for Keandre Smith in the end zone. 4 seconds left now. It just remains first and goal.
1: Well, there's no harm in that. Actually, heads up play.
2: Montreal number 23.
1: Ball's placed by Beauchemin.
2: First down.
1: The ball was already on the 1 yard line. Keandre Smith was trying to work to the back pylon after coming across the field from right to left. He was shallow before climbing there. Rather smart play by Beauchemin, as that just cost the Ticats 5 seconds on the clock.
0: So four on the clock. This could be the final play of half. Owls are looking for the stop. They're going to hand it off to Litre off the right side. He crosses the goal line. Touchdown, Hamilton. With zeros on the clock, and they take the lead heading into halftime.
1: It was good effort by Litre, as it looked like the Owls defense was able to make contact with the ball carrier near that goal line, but Litre keeps pumping those legs as the pile spills into the end zone. And a tough end to this first half for the Alouettes, who were able to tie the football game, but the Ticats working against the wind, piecing together a scoring drive here late in the second quarter, and an objectionable conduct penalty against Montreal, giving the Ticats some extra yards.
0: Yeah, he had to work for that yard, Litre, but he got across the goal line. Extra point is good. And we head into halftime with Hamilton leading 17-10.
1: Of note, some injuries to the Montreal Alouettes, some key figures on the offensive side of the football, as Cole Speaker and Travis Tice both injured early in this football game, not returned, unlikely to return for the rest of the game. And it took a while for this Alouettes offense to wake up as they were working against the wind in the first quarter. But once Davis Alexander was able to get the wind at his back, some explosive connections with Tyler Snead caps off a big first half with 5 receptions, 131 yards, and 1 touchdown, and pretty much a non-existent running game on both sides of the football, as these teams have turned to the air despite at times working against that strong wind here in Hamilton, as the Alouettes make their way back to the locker room.
0: And walking across the field, you see Cole Speaker on crutches and center Justin Lawrence on crutches. So the offense getting hit with the injury bug in the first half, as the Alouettes trail 17-10 here at Hamilton Stadium. We'll be back with the halftime show and get you ready for the third quarter on TSN 690.
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Balagallo under center is going to go on the right side, plunges forward, across the goal line, touchdown Hamilton. As the Ticats open the season with a touchdown drive. So no fumble, they let the play go, but right now with a little bit of help, but under his own power, which is good news, as Cole Speaker making his way to the sidelines, but depth at the receiver position for the Alouettes is limited. Gittens Jr. goes in motion from right into left. Bo Levi Mitchell in the pocket, scrambling, and he's in trouble, and he goes down, sacked back at the 20-yard line as Beverett was in on the blitz. Alexander could take the snap, go right up the middle. He's got Tyler Steen for the first down. He makes a cut towards the end zone. Touchdown, Montreal! What a rifle from Alexander. And then Steen weaves through the defense to find the end zone. So they'll put three receivers on each side. Shamori Lawrence, the running back, goes out as a receiver. No one in the backfield. Receivers in motion. Four-man rush. Alexander in the pocket. He'll step up. He's going down the field. He's got a man open. It's Tyler Steen. It's up. He makes the grab. Tyler Steen all the way to the Ticat 25. First down, Montreal. 19 yards away. Jose Maltos Diaz with the wind at his back. A little chip shot. It's good. And this game is tied up at 10.

0: Welcome into halftime, Alouettes. Football on TSN 690 as they trail 17-10 to the Hamilton Ticats here at Hamilton Stadium. Sean Campbell, Marco Bruyette, hearing those highlights, tied at 10. And the final play of the first half was a one-yard plunge from Lee Trey to make it 17-10. Marco, there's a lot of storylines going in after you watch one half a play. Wind was going to be a factor. We'll see what the Alouettes choose. They'll have the choice in the second half. Maybe they'll give away the ball and take the win, so they have it in the fourth quarter, but they do trail by seven. But this season is starting off with the injuries. Cole Speaker, Travis Tice, and Justin Lawrence. One offensive lineman, one running back, one receiver, and it doesn't look like either one of them are going to return.
1: Yeah, and I think probably the biggest out of those three injuries is Travis Tice, as the run game has been non-existent for the Alouettes here in the first half, as rookie Shamari Lawrence has had a tough time getting going. Only three carries for 11 yards. And right in the middle of that offensive line, Justin Lawrence playing in his 100th career game, returning to the Alouettes locker room on crutches, his night more than likely over, unless, you know, there's a miracle in that locker room.
0: Yeah.
1: During halftime, that forces Cyril Hogan Sandon into the middle of that offensive line, now responsible for making those protection calls, making sure he's getting those guys in the right area. Now, this Montreal offense had a tough time getting going early in this football game. They started a couple of drives, backed up, one just outside their 20, the other one inside their own 15-yard line, working against the wind. But they woke up as the game progressed, and Davis Alexander started getting hot with Tyler Snead. They connected for a couple of big plays, including that catch-and-run touchdown and that 70-yarder that eventually led to an Alouettes field goal to tie the football game up at 10. So a lot of adversity for the Alouettes to deal with injury-wise, especially on the offensive side of the football after this first half.
0: Well, you mentioned the other one of the other stories is the connection to Alexander and Snead. They have kind of started even better than where they finished last year.
1: Yeah, and I think Snead has benefited from all the attention that Tyson Philpott draws. Similar to Kenny Lawler on the Ticats, I mean, we've seen two Alouettes defenders pretty much on Lawler at all times, mostly Lorenzo Burns and Wesley Sutton working together to try and neutralize him. But Tyler Snead just doing a great job working out of that slot. The smallest player on the field, but just so shifty and really getting a feel for the Canadian game, a feel for those defenses and where those windows and soft spots are. And, you know, you can't lose sight of the fact or give enough credit to Davis Alexander and his arm strength, you know, squeezing it in through some tight windows. Snead doesn't need much space, and Alexander doesn't need much space to get him the football, and those two have been on the same page all night.
0: All right, I'm going to mix the next kind of storyline here together, because the Alouettes have 10 penalties versus the one for the Ticats, but the one big penalty was the Ticats want to target Lorenzo Burns versus Kenny Lawler. Yes, they target got the pass interference on the second play of the game for 48 yards, but since then he's only got one catch.
1: Yeah, they've done a great job keeping him in check, and we've seen Bo Levi Mitchell. He tried to force one down the field later in that first half. It was well covered. There was another one off the play action, a long developing play. I think Mitchell stared at Lawler for about 3 seconds before finally deciding to check the ball down underneath because of the tight coverage by Lorenzo Burns. But you nailed it right on the head. The real difference right now in this football game and the reason the Alouettes are trailing by seven going into the locker room are the penalties. That last drive, an objectionable conduct from the Montreal sideline, 10 yards at a crucial moment in the football game like this is a lot. It's the difference between holding them to a field goal or giving them two cracks from the 1 yard line, which they were able to convert on the last play of the half.
0: Both teams protecting the ball very well. There were a couple scares with the Cole Speaker injury, but he was down by contact and that fumble. No real turn over on down. So it's been time of possession. It's been 50-50 as well. So you could kind of see you have two veteran teams protecting the football.
1: Yeah, and you know, I think both of these staffs put a lot of emphasis on protecting the football. You know, having spent some time with Scott Milanovic when he was the offensive coordinator in Montreal for several years, and being around Jason Moss, Anthony Calvillo, and this staff, you know, turnovers are costly in the CFL. And usually if you win the turnover battle, you win football games. And the opposite is true. You lose the turnover battle, you lose football games. Both of these teams doing a good job protecting that football. And that might be what this football game comes down to, a turnover that leads to points and that makes the difference in a tight football game like this.
0: All right, so the Alouettes have, contained. It's been only a half. One of the best quarterbacks, Bo Levi Mitchell, in this football game. No touchdown passes, but that last drive, he was able to methodically get down in less than 2 minutes into a scoring drive and score with no time left on the clock. Now, the Owls get the stop there. You get no touchdown, and you're tied at 10. It was a little bit of a risky play from Scott Milanovic, but he trusted his offense, trusted his veterans. And we've seen the Alouettes kind of do both, where they blitz him, but Mitchell can read that blitz and he finds the open guy, or do you drop in coverage and give him more time in the pocket to read the defense and for the receivers to get open? It's tough when you're facing a veteran guy. I know we've watched Noel Thorpe loves ringing it up on those rookies who haven't gotten a feel for the football. He's mixing and matching. How are the Owls doing this against Bo Levi Mitchell?
1: Well, they're showing some different personnels. We've noticed Nate Beauchemin and Tyrell Richards, two different body types, one defensive back and one linebacker, shuttling back and forth throughout this football game. So he's trying, you know, there's no blitz that you can draw up that Bo Levi Mitchell hasn't seen. So how do you try and confuse him a little? Well, you put different personnels and have different guys coming from different spots on the field. And I think the Alouettes have done a good job getting pressure on him. They've done a good job forcing him to check the ball underneath. The difference has been the tackling out in open space. They're not clean tackles by those Alouettes defenders. They're not complete whiffs either, but what happens is they're making contact with the ball, with the receiver, but then that receiver is having the ability to stumble an extra 2 or 3 yards after the catch. So that short 2-3 yard pass into the flat now becomes a 6 or 7 yard gain instead of a clean tackle right when the ball is caught. That's putting the Ticats ahead of the sticks. That's allowing them to convert those second and mediums, second and shorts, and keep their offense out on the field, moving the ball down towards the Alouettes end zone.
0: All right, what do you want to see from the Owls in the second half? They're down by 7. They got their touchdown. Clearly, more Snead and Alexander, please, but what else?
1: Yeah, you know, it'd be nice to get the RPO game going, because right now I think the Ticats know that Davis Alexander is just going to drop back and pass, and we've seen them get some pressure and generate some pressure on Alexander with just a 4-man rush. That allows them to drop 8 into coverage. Now, we saw Alexander squeeze some balls into some tight windows, but this is a dangerous Ticats secondary. They led the CFL in interceptions last year with 27. Those windows are going to keep getting smaller and smaller. We may see some Ticats get some opportunities at making some plays if the Alouettes allow them to continue dropping 8 into coverage. So if they can establish the run game, keep those guys in the box, and protect Alexander a little better, that'll force the Ticats to commit more guys closer to the line of scrimmage, opening up some more space downfield for Davis Alexander to work.
0: All right, and how's Davis look?
1: He looks good to me. I mean, the stat line is pretty much as good as it gets. 14 for 16, 199, and a touchdown. One of those incompletions coming off a slip of his back foot in his drop back. He looks in midseason form. There was a little scare early in the game when he had that slip. He kind of popped up and had a little bit of a limp reminiscent of how he used to limp around with that bum hamstring.
0: Yeah, he kind of put his hand near his leg, but then he pulled it away.
1: It was very worrisome for an observer up here in the booth at Hamilton Stadium. But ever since that, he's looked great out there, doing a good job extending plays outside of the pocket, and just going out there and being a football player. And that's what Davis Alexander does. And he's really, you know, this team wins behind Davis Alexander and they lose behind Davis Alexander. They haven't lost behind him with his 11-0 record as a starting quarterback during the regular season. But I think he's doing a great job, and so far an A-plus outing for Davis Alexander.
0: All right, and just before we wrap up here on halftime, Alouettes trailing 17-10 on the road in Hamilton as the players are coming back out on the field. Would you take the football or the wind?
1: I think you got to take the football after giving up that touchdown. You don't want to give the ball to the Ticats with the wind at their back, an opportunity to go up two scores. Get out there. Get back to those wide receiver screen games. Get Tyson Philpott involved. Get the football in his hands in space and go get some points and try and tie up this football game.
0: All right. The players are running back out on the field, and we'll be right back with the kickoff for the third quarter. Alouettes 10, Ticats 17 on TSN 690.
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0: Welcome back to Hamilton Stadium. Alouettes, Ticats, third quarter action just about to get going. Sean Campbell, Marco Briette, glad you could join us for another season of Alouettes Football on TSN 690. It's Marco, what does this make it? 6 years in the booth together?
1: It's been a nice run.
0: Yeah.
1: Looking forward to another six.
0: As the Alouettes will choose to take the football, and that means they'll have the win for the third quarter. And the Ticats will kick this off after scoring on the last play of the half. Maybe if they didn't score, it's a little bit of a different decision. But the wind has been a factor, even though the Ticats scored on that last drive against the wind.
1: There's a lot of missed tackles on that last drive. Or maybe not missed, but not clean tackles. Allowed the Ticats to get some of those leaky yards and keep that drive alive. An objectionable conduct from the Montreal bench, a costly penalty that moved the ball deeper into Montreal territory.
0: So Leggio ready to kick this off in third quarter is officially underway with the Alouettes trailing by seven. Brooks grabs it at his 16. He'll start at the near side, find a hole, now cut up the middle, get grabbed as he hits the 35. And the Alouettes offense runs out on the field. Short a few players. No Tice, no Lawrence, and no Speaker. But able to regroup at halftime to make sure everybody knows their job and who's filling in for who. And the Owls will get right up to the line to start things off here in the third quarter. Receivers go in motion. Alexander will rifle this to Tyson Philpott. Throws it a little bit behind him, but able to make the grab. Good for 9 to the 45. It'll be second and short.
1: Pre-snap decision there from Alexander as he looks over to the right. 10-yard cushion over there on Philpott, who just runs a quick slant. Ball thrown a little bit behind, as you mentioned, but a good grab by the Owls receiver as
0: Crum runs in. Alexander was going to the huddle as they brought in the jumbo package, and he's like, oh, yeah, I got to switch out the quarterback. So Dustin Crum comes in under center on second and inches. Snead goes out on the wide side, and they're going to push forward on the left side, and Crum will get the first down. He's 2 for 2. And the Owls start off with a first down conversion.
1: That's twice now that we see Alexander and Philpott connect on that quick slant for a good gain. They may be setting up the slant and go if the Ticats defenders get a little too aggressive over there on the outside.
0: The Owls want to take advantage of having the wind at their back. They won't have that in the fourth quarter. 3 catches, 34 yards. Alexander resets his receivers. Lawrence in the backfield. Alexander in the pocket. He's going down the field. It's up and misread is. Snead went in. Alexander threw out. And it's incomplete as running to try and chase down that ball was Destin Talbert, but it goes out of bounds. Second and 10.
1: Looked like Snead got a little caught up at the top of his route. Ended up taking that corner route a little more vertical as Alexander thought he was going to flatten it out. And Snead working back to the huddle saying, my bad. Those two were not on the same page for the first time in this football game.
0: You want that to happen in the preseason, not the regular season. Delayed blitz, but Alexander now throwing down the field. He's got a man open. It's up and it in and out of the hands of Jarrett Stearns. Came back towards the football. As White was in coverage right on top of Stearns, but that was a well-thrown ball by Alexander. Third down, and the Owls walk the punt.
1: Owls with two levels over on that left side sideline. Alexander opting for the deeper one to Stearns. Stearns just could have came back to the ball a little bit. That ball did hit him in the chest, unable to hang on to it. The Alouettes' first drive of the second half stalls.
0: Zima punts this away from Wooden. It's going to bounce once, twice, and roll into the end zone as Wooden lets that go. What does that mean now?
1: No rouge.
0: No rouge, as he was very close to the pylon, and it went out of bounds behind the pylon in the end zone about 2 yards as he was trying to pin it in deep. But unfortunately for the Alouettes, that'll bring the ball all the way to the 40-yard line. And no rouge.
1: Not much net yardage on that punt for the Alouettes. As it did come close, but just snuck out of bounds on the wrong side of the pylon. Wasted possession for the Alouettes with the wind at their back here in the third quarter.
0: And this is the kind of thing where Ticats will want to have a long, sustained drive to take time off the clock so Davis Alexander doesn't have that wind at his back here in the third quarter, as the Owls' drive just lasts less than 3 minutes before they have to punt it away. But going back to that Stearns play, that's a play you want. You want the catch, even if it's in tight coverage. You know, you're brought in to make plays. There's a gun of a ball, and it was right there in your hands, even though there's a defender on top of it.
1: That was a big-time throw from Davis Alexander on a rope deep to the wide side of the field, hitting Stearns right between the 8 and the 9 on his jersey. Catch that he would like to have back. Alouettes continue to use various defensive personnels. No Nate Beauchemin on the field. It'll be Tyrell Richards out there instead, alongside Beverett and Kante Arku.
0: Yeah, and they kind of move Najee Murray back into that safety position-ish. So, different looks, different feels from the defense. But they do trust that very veteran defensive back core. And it's first and 10 from the 40 for the Ticats. They lead by 7. Litre goes in motion. He has the latest touchdown. And Bo Levi Mitchell will drop it off to Litre, and he'll scramble forward for the first down, about 11 yards to the 51.
1: A lot of pre-snap motion by the Ticats, trying to confuse the eyes of the Alouettes defenders as Litre starts on the right, motions to the left, and leaks back out in the right side flat. A well-thrown ball by Mitchell out in front of his receiver, allowing him to get upfield for the first down.
0: Right up to the line. They're going to go to Roundtree. He'll go up the middle and pump his legs to midfield. Good for 4. Second and 6. Not many runs total in this game. That'll be his 7th carry of the game. And right back to the line are the Ticats. Al's looking for a stop. They want to get the football back. 2nd and 6 from midfield. 4 receivers on the right side. 3 in the slot. Wheatfall in isolation over on the left side. Now Mitchell will come and join him in the slot. Receivers in motion. Al's bring numbers. Bo Levi Mitchell right up the middle, and he's got the first down to Wheatfall. The ball moves into Al's territory to the 47.
1: The Ticats operating with the no huddle, but still taking their time, trying to grind down this clock as that ball was snapped with only 4 seconds left on the play clock.
0: That's the ability when you have a veteran quarterback like Bo Levi Mitchell. He has no problem calling plays not in the huddle as he barks orders from the shotgun. Roundtree in the eye right behind him. Receivers in motion. It's going to be a handoff to Roundtree, and he'll go nowhere, running into Archibald. Short gain of about a yard, 2nd and long.
1: Ticats run game having a tough time getting going here. That's carry number 8 on the night for Roundtree, only 15 yards. It's the Alouettes run defense. It's been solid all night long.
0: In the shotgun, Bo Levi Mitchell, 2nd and 9. Needs to get inside the Alouettes 44, first down. Lawler goes in motion, inside then outside, looking that way. Bo Levi Mitchell, and he'll find Keandre Smith in the middle for a first down inside the red zone. Found the soft spot in the defense, and that ball is on the 15-yard line.
1: And just too much time in the pocket for a veteran quarterback like Bo Levi Mitchell, as Smith is able to work outside initially before coming back towards that left hash mark. Right over the head of Kante Arku.
0: Smith goes in motion from right to left. He's on the run. He's throwing that way towards the sideline. Smith makes the grab, trying to make an Alouette miss, but Sutton wraps him up. Short of the first down marker, but he's inside the 10. It'll be 2nd and short from about the 6-yard line. And Smith is having himself a game.
1: A lot of movement pre-snap is... Smith benefits from the pick set up by Lawler, springing him free over near the left sideline.
0: It'll be 2nd and 1 from the 6. They need a first down at the 5. Dalagala comes in, and he'll go off the right side, plunge forward. Al's ripping back. We'll see where they mark forward progress. Should be enough for a first down, but Ticats drive will continue. Bo Levi Mitchell back out on the field. 1st and goal from the 5.
1: Ticats, who are 2 for 3 tonight in the red zone.
0: had to settle for a short field goal. So first a goal from the five, Bo Levi Mitchell. Actually huddles his team up. Two receivers on each side. He's got a tight end in. Takes a snap. Throwing it back to Wheatfall. Backwards pass and trying to make the end zone. Dive for the pylon. Touchdown Hamilton. That's Wheatfall. We'll get the rushing touchdown as that pass was backwards from Bo Levi Mitchell, and Ticats lead 23-10.
1: Wheatfall just able to beat the Alouettes defenders to the pylon. Now I think the command center, because this is a scoring play, will automatically take a look at this, but Wheatfall making an effort to stretch the ball over the goal line, but he may have been out of bounds before getting the ball over.
0: But it's going to be good as they whistle it in for the extra point. And Leggio is out there to punch this through into the wind, as the wind has died down here in the second half. And it's good. 24-10 lead for the Ticats halfway through this third quarter on TSN 690.
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0: So Alouettes now down by 14. As we do get official word from the Alouettes that Tyce Lawrence and Speaker will not return to the game. That was our assumption at halftime, but now coming back from the Owls. So the Owls don't score on their opening drive. Ticats score. They've had the last two touchdowns, and they have a comfortable 14-point lead. Owls need to find a groove offensively despite the three injuries.
1: This Alouettes defense having a tough time with all the pre-snap movement, switch and pick releases from this Ticats offense. A lot of space for those Ticats receivers to work with. This veteran quarterback, Bo Levi Mitchell, doing a good job moving that offense down the field. Chewing a lot of time off the clock, as there are only 7 minutes left here in the third quarter. Each team having had one possession so far.
0: Yeah, that was a drive that took over 5 minutes. Phillip Brooks takes it inside his own 20, tries to find a hole, and darts through to the 40-yard line. And the Alouettes take over, down by 14 on TSN 690.
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0: Well, Marco, the Alouettes are down by 14 here in Hamilton, 24-10. They got to find their groove here offensively to get right back into this game.
1: Now trailing by two scores and less than 7 minutes left with the wind at their back. Although the Ticats have shown that maybe it's not as significant as we thought, as they've done a good job working against the wind. Scoring drive to close out the first half, and then another one here in the second. Davis Alexander and the Montreal offense will get some good starting field position here after a solid return from Phillip Brooks.
0: Mason goes in motion, stays in the backfield. Snead over on the left side and looking for Snead, and almost intercepted as he overthrew him, and it almost landed in the hands of Jamal Peters. As you had Davis Alexander rolling to his left, the right-handed quarterback, incomplete second and 10.
1: Something that we've seen Davis Alexander do so well in the past, and that's being accurate while rolling to his left, a tough task for a right-handed quarterback. With a defender right in his face, he sails that one high over Snead, the intended receiver, and just like that, it's second and long for the Owls.
0: Yeah, he was 14 for 16, but now one for his last four. Looking to throw on second to 10. In the pocket, backing up, in trouble, trying to get away. Roll it to his right, sacked! 15 yards back near the 20-yard line. Kendricks gets a hold of Alexander, and the Owls will punt the ball away. And two and out.
1: That was a big loss for the Owls when it comes to the field position game, as Alexander, just a three-man rush from the Ticats. Lots of time, but eventually protection breaking down. It's Kendricks Jr., the second man to get a shot at the Owls quarterback, able to take him down. Zima will be out to punt, standing at his own 11-yard line.
0: And it looks like a time clock violation for the Owls, and it'll be even 5 yards further.
21: Drill number 36. 5 yard penalty remains third down.
0: So they'll move it back to the 20 yard line. And it's officially third and 30. And you got to watch out for Isaiah Wooden, who already has a 38 yard punt return. Zima will have the wind at his back, but doesn't want to outkick his coverage, right?
1: That's right where I was heading.
0: There's a high booming kick. Wooden grabs it at the 35, and he'll dart forward to 45 and get wrapped up before the 50, but solid field position for Bo Levi Mitchell and the Ticats, who have a two-touchdown lead here in the third quarter on TSN 690.
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0: The Alouettes trail by 14, 5:15 left in the third quarter. Hamilton football. They'll start from their own 49. But the Alouettes defense now just looking for a stop, as it's been a couple back-to-back touchdown drives for the Ticats.
1: Great time for a turnover. Swing momentum in the Alouettes' direction.
0: It's tough against Bo Levi Mitchell, who's so good with the football and protecting it all season long. With the amount of times he dropped back to pass, only throwing 11 interceptions. Knows that the Ticats are in control right now. Five receivers set in the shotgun. Puts them in motion. Will reset. Owls have four on the line. We'll see how many they bring. And they'll bring four, a little end around. A wheat fall trying to get to the edge. Owls come across and no gain. As Lorenzo Burns, or sorry, Beverett comes across with his speed with the Lorenzo Burns to push him out of bounds for a short gain. But trying to use that speed from Carrick Wheatfall. He scored the latest touchdown for the Ticats as they get right to the line.
1: Good disciplined eyes and pursuit angles from Tyrese Beverett. Able to nullify attempted trickery from the Ticats, or the misdirection.
0: Taking the snap, Owls will bring numbers. Bo Levi Mitchell up, it's an interception! The Alouettes needed it! Robert Kennedy to the house! Touchdown, Montreal!
1: And right on cue, the Alouettes defense coming up with a huge play. As Kennedy had eyes on Bo Levi Mitchell the whole way. The Ticats quarterback was staring down his receiver over on the left side. Kennedy just cutting right in front of him. Ball was intended for Myron Mitchell, who was running the short hook route in the slot to the left of the Ticats quarterback, but Kennedy catching it on the run, takes it all the way to the house, and the Owls are right back in it with just over 4 minutes left in the third.
0: That's the spark they were looking for, Marco. You were talking about a turnover setting up. Not even a turnover, you get the 7 points as Maltos Diaz puts that right through, and now it's a 7-point game, 24-17.
1: It was just a matter of time before we got a big play from this Montreal defense or special teams, and it comes right when they needed it, as the Ticats, with three receivers split out to the left of Mitchell, just trying to go back to those quick hitters underneath. But this time, Mitchell a little late on the throw, and a great downhill break from Kennedy allows him to make a play on the football. Good concentration hanging on to that one, as he had nothing but green in front of him.
0: Untouched. Great read. And there's a touchdown for Mr. President.
1: El Presidente. And you mentioned the continuity and experience of this Alouette secondary. Go back to the East Final last year, other than free safety Marc-Antoine Ducroix. Same starting corners, same starting halfbacks, same starting strong side linebacker.
0: It's Maltos Diaz kicks this one off, and it's going to be Wooden trying to get across the field, and he'll get thrown down by Marco Dubois, who gets a handful of jersey and brings him down at the 25. So the Owls defense goes right back to work, but the scenario is different this time. They were down by 14, now only down by 7. Sure, they could get another turnover, but it's about getting the stop now.
1: Great play by the kick cover team, as Ticats were looking for a big play on the field return, and We know that Wooden's got the speed to get to the edge, but Marco Dubois able to keep contain and take the return man down at the 25-yard line.
3: Augustine is in at running back, and they'll dump it off to him, and he'll plunge forward for a couple of yards. Second and eight. It's Bo Levi Mitchell. Barks his orders to his line. They've huddled maybe twice all game.
1: We'd expect the Ticats to use every second of this play clock right now.
3: 18 seconds on this play clock. 3:10 that is. Left in the third quarter as the Ticats are up against the wind. Receivers go motion. Owls will bring four. Delay blitz. Bo Levi Mitchell puts it up. He's got a man open down the sidelines. Making the grab. It's Mitchell down the sidelines into Owls territory to the 52.
1: We've seen the Ticats trying to attack that zone in the Montreal defense. Right between the low corner and the high halfback near the sideline. Earlier, the throws were going to Kenny Lawler. This time, it's Mitchell.
3: Yeah, Mitchell with a nice grab and keeping his feet in bounds. Just needed the one, but got the two. So right back to the line, Bo Levi Mitchell, three receivers over on the left side. Giddens Jr. comes behind the line, a handoff over to Roundtree. He'll dive forward for seven to the 45.
1: Good blocking up front by the Ticats to give Roundtree just enough space to get to that second level. His longest run of the night.
3: So second and three, Owls are looking for the stop. Down by seven, less than two to go here in the third quarter. Augustine is in on it, running back. He's in the eye behind Bo Levi Mitchell. Extra lineman in. Litre goes off the left side. Owls bring numbers to the line. Handoff over to Augustine, and he's not going to get there. Owls get the stop, wrapped up by Archibald. It's third and three from the Alouette 45.
1: Great play initially by free safety, Nate Beauchemin, who was lined up down on the line of scrimmage. As he comes inside of the blocker, good rip move to get right to the ball carrier, stop him in his tracks. Good stop by the Montreal defense.
3: And they'll bring out the punting unit. Don't want to try a long field goal into the wind. And there was a snap, but whistled dead right away. And the referee's not ready. Owls had their players on the field.
1: Play Owls clock was at zero.
3: No flag. They took a while to decide to put the punt unit out. Owls have two returners back.
1: I think the Ticats are trying to say that the play clock wasn't working. Showing zeros right now. As we wait for the call from the officials.
3: Stearns and Brooks both back at the 5-yard line. Play clock's now going. Just letting it count down. They're going to stop it at four. So no explanation, but they got 4 seconds to snap the ball, and they do. Carthy trying to pin the Alouettes. End over end kick. Brooks steps up to the 15. He'll grab it and work his way towards the 20. Maybe the 19. And the Alouettes will have 48 seconds with the wind at their back, down by seven before the fourth quarter. Wonder if Alexander wants to take a shot downfield early. He's taking a couple shots to Tyler Snead. You know, Philpott's got the speed, but they've been keeping an eye on him all game long.
1: Snead, who had a busy first half. Quiet here in the second, was targeted twice, but two incompletions.
3: So now it's a 7-point deficit. Two receivers move over on the left side, taking the snap, Alexander. They're going to go with the wide receiver screen over to Philpott. Tunnel screen, dives forward and gets cut down. He'll get about 6 or 7. Second and 3.
1: Play that we've seen the Alouettes run so much in the past, those wide receiver tunnel screens. This time, Philpott able to ride the wave of blockers, get upfield. Good inside-out pursuit by Reggie Stubblefield, who makes the tackle after a gain of about 8 for Philpott on first down.
3: 5 seconds left in the quarter. This should be the final play of the half, and a handoff to Shamori Lawrence, who finds a hole on the left side, and he scampers forward for 15 yards to the 45. And that'll bring us to the end of the third quarter. Alouettes are driving. Now they have to go into the wind. Down by 7, 24-17 on TSN 690.
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3: Well, Marco, we're in for a finish. Fourth quarter about to get going. Alouettes down by 7 here on the road against Hamilton with the football at their own 44.
4: Best carry of the night there by Shamari Lawrence, who bounces it outside and able to get to the second level. A gain of 16 for the rookie ball carrier, who saw his workload increase tonight after the early injury to Travis Tice. Meanwhile, Stevie Scott on the one-game injured list to start this 2026 regular season. Lawrence, who played well in the preseason, earning himself a spot here in Montreal. Likely would have started on the practice roster, but elevated to the active roster with the injury to Scott.
3: And then now the injury to Tice. He's the starter. He's the running back. Just like that.
4: How quick things can change in the CFL.
3: So the Alouettes, and we talked about it all game long, will be going into the wind. However, the wind here in the fourth quarter is not as strong as it was when the game started, Marco.
4: Yeah, it has died down quite a bit. And we know the strength of Maltos Diaz's leg and Davis Alexander's arm.
3: Mason comes into the backfield. Lawrence is there. On first down, Alexander rolling to his right. Pump fake. Now he's going down the field. He's got a man wide open. It's Hollins. He makes the grab, and he trips over the 25. First down, Montreal. Alexander Hollins with a big play, and the Owls are driving into Ticat territory.
4: Off the play action, rolling to his right. Hollins with the wheel route, taking it right down the sideline. Ball thrown a little bit behind the intended receiver. Had Hollins been able to catch that one in stride, that could have been six for the Alouettes, but they'll take the long completion as that'll move the ball inside the Hamilton 25-yard line.
3: Owls bring in an extra lineman, and they're going to go for that tunnel screen again, this time to Snead, and he'll have one tight cap bounce off of him and then turn inside the 25 to about the 23, get about five, maybe less than that. So second and 7. But a big second down for the Alouettes, looking for the end zone, trying to get into the red zone. Need to get to the 14 for a first down. Lawrence in the backfield, four receivers over on the right side. Dubois moves to the slot on the left. Comes in and stays in and blocks. Alexander pumped towards the sideline, near the first down marker, making the grab at Snead. Keeps his feet in bounds. First down, Montreal.
4: Nice switch release on the right side between Philpott and Snead. Allows both receivers to create some separation from the defenders. As Snead settles in right on the sideline, awareness to keep those feet in and get right to that first down marker.
3: So new set of downs for the Alouettes. They're in the red zone. Lawrence in the eye. On first down, Alexander rolling to the right, finds Snead. He'll turn off field inside the 10, puts a shoulder down, knocks over a Ticat, steps out of bounds. Around the 6-yard line. It'll be second and 3. Tyler Snead, you look at the numbers, but he may be the toughest guy on the team.
4: Talk about physicality. I tell you what, Jamal Peters, probably one of the biggest defensive backs in the CFL at 6'1", 219 pounds, gets bowled over by Snead.

0: second and three. Owls from the 6-yard line. Alexander puts it up for Philpott. It's up! He brings it in! Touchdown, Montreal! How did he make that catch? Through a defender! He hauls it in!
1: Well, save that one for the highlight reel, because that was quite a catch by Tyson Philpott, who was well covered one-on-one on the outside. Alexander throws up the 50-50 ball. It hangs a little inside, but sneaks under the arm of the Ticats defender, and Philpott able to pin it against his body with one arm. What a catch.
0: Phenomenal grab from Philpott for his first touchdown of the year, and Maltos Diaz puts the extra point through. We are tied at 24. 11:58 left in the fourth quarter on TSN 690.
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0: 24 fourth quarter, 11:58. Lots of football left, but the Owls were down by 14. But a pick six and then a touchdown drive. A 6-yard pass and catch between Alexander and Philpott. And Marco, you and I want to take a look at that one twice.
1: I don't know how he came up with that, as that ball was thrown inside on the one-on-one. And way you teach that as a quarterback and receiver, you throw that to the back pylon. So if you miss, you miss to the outside, where at least you've got an opportunity to make a play, especially with a defender who's an inside leverage. That ball hung inside, ended up underneath the arm of the outstretched defender, and Philpott able to reel it in with one hand and pin it against his body as both players were going down to the turf.
0: Maltos Diaz kicking this one off. Tie game, fourth quarter. This has been a typical CFL game as Wooden will grab it as that was kicked in the wind and return it to about the 40-yard line. And the Ticats run out on the field. Bo Levi Mitchell only has 4 incompletions, but he does have that pick six. 24 for 28, 225 yards. Your leading receiver is Keandre Smith, and still only one catch for Kenny Lawler.
1: Kenny Lawler drawing a big pass interference penalty early in the first quarter that led to the Ticats' first touchdown. But aside from that, a quiet evening for the CFL's leading receiver.
0: He's over on the right side, Bo Levi Mitchell. He'll put this out over to Roundtree. He'll make the grab out of the backfield, and he gets wrapped up about 3 yards upfield. Maybe 4. It'll be 2nd and 6 from the 43 of the Ticats. So the Owls defense in the fourth quarter and halfway through that third quarter is kind of starting to feel it a little bit. Good reads, good tackles. Tyrell Richard comes in. He's over on the edge on the far side. Receivers go in motion, including Lawler in the slot. Olevi Mitchell going right to Gittins Jr. It's very close to a first down. We'll see where they mark that catch. It'll be up at the 50, and that'll move the chains.
1: Pickens Jr. getting right to that first down marker and using his body to shield the defender from the football as Beauchemin was right there to make the tackle as the ball was arriving, but unable to get his arm around to try and knock that one down.
0: Owls make another defensive substitution. First and 10 from their own 50. Tight end in with Max Mang for blitz coming for the Owls. Bo Levi Mitchell throwing right away to Kenny Lawler. He'll make the grab trying to get around Burns, and he does up the field. There goes Lawler. Sutton comes in to finish the tackle. But the fourth target of the game to Kenny Lawler gets away from Burns down the field to the Alouette 32, first down Hamilton.
1: Costly missed tackle there by Burns. Mitchell does a good job once again seeing the pressure, getting the ball to his hot routes. That's where the Alouettes need to make sure tackles, but it's quite the task to try and bring Lawler down one-on-one in the open space.
0: He'll switch sides, and now he's being covered by Kabian Ento on the far side of the field. Bo Levi Mitchell, play action, put this back over to Roundtree, and then he runs right into Lorenzo Burns and Beverett right into coverage. Short 2 yard gain to the 30, second and 8.
1: Burns was sitting over there in the flat with his eyes inside, just hoping Mitchell would throw that ball. So he's able to square up Roundtree and deliver a big hit.
0: Owls are looking for a stop. Bo Levi Mitchell barks his orders. No huddle once again. Three receivers. Now he'll go in motion. That's Wheatfall. He'll come from the right side to the left. Taking the snap. Four-man rush. Bo Levi Mitchell looking in the end zone. The ball's hanging up in the air and tipped away by Wes Sutton as he was looking for Kenny Lawler. Incomplete third down.
1: Lawler in the slot to the left of Mitchell, running right down the seam. It was good coverage by Burns, who had help over the top from Sutton, who was able to get the PBU. The Ticats were running out of time on the play clock, able to get the snap off, but good coverage on the back end by the Alouettes secondary, and that'll force the Ticats to attempt the 37-yard field goal here with just under 8.5 minutes left in the fourth quarter.
0: Mark Leggio's 1-for-1. He puts this with the wind at his back right through, and the Ticats retake the lead 27-24. 8:21 left on the clock here in the fourth quarter on TSN 690.
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0: Ticats retake the lead with a 37-yard field goal from Mark Leggio. Lots of time on the clock, 8:21. 27-24. Owls were down by 14, but were able to score a touchdown on their last drive and looking to find the end zone once again, starting from their own 40. Sean Campbell, Marco Bria, glad you could join us for the start of the CFL season, the Alouette season on TSN 690. Next week, next Friday, we'll be at Percival Molson Stadium. Come on by if you're at the game. Say hi. Marco and I always love the fan interaction that we're able to have in Montreal because the window's always open.
1: you'd like a shout out, wear an obscure professional sports jersey.
0: Yes, Jersey Watch. We saw a couple today. Seeing the Avon Coburn, former Al. How about that? One of my favorites from back in the day. Alexander rolling to his left. Doesn't really have any options. Shovel pass, and he'll get 5 yards. As he'll get to Hollins. Hollins wasn't really looking at him to start things off, so Alexander had to run. But he'll get 5, second and 5, coming up for the 45.
1: Looks like there was a bit of confusion in the Montreal backfield there as Alexander sprinted to his left. Only had one receiver over by the sideline. Was being chased down by a Ticats defender. Heads up play to flick it out. Get some yardage on that first down.
0: Lots of motion for the Alouettes on second and 5. Puts it up, and coming out of the backfield is Dubois making the grab at the 50. First down. And Dubois with a bigger role here with the injury to Speaker moves the chains.
1: That's a big body out there in the slot at 6'4", 230 pounds. The former U Sports receiver at Laval, who graciously shared their facilities with the Alouettes for training camp this year over in Quebec City.
0: Alouettes put their receivers in motion. Alexander looking downfield, but he's going to check down and bobbled. Was Snead goes incomplete as he was looking for Stearns. And we see that. Alexander loves throwing deep when rolling to his left as a right-handed quarterback. He shows that arm strength, but had to check down to Snead. It's going to be second and 10 from the Owls 50. 6:44 on the clock. Owls down by 3. Philpott over on the left side on the line. In the slot is Stearns and Dubois. Snead steps up to the line on the right side. Alexander looking left. Puts the ball up out of reach of Philpott. Incomplete. Would have been short of a first down as he had to dive for the football. Third down, and the Owls have to give the football away.
1: Yeah, just a little misfire there to the outside by Alexander, not giving Philpott an opportunity to perhaps get upfield and make a man miss as Philpott had to stretch out for that ball that tips off his hands and ends up on the Montreal bench.
0: Kicking into the wind. It's picked up a little bit of Zima. He wants to get it. Try and pin Ticats if he can towards the sidelines. And Wooden have to back up all the way to the 10. Great booming kick from Zima. Wooden tried to cut across the middle. Could only get back to the 20. As the Ticats will start from their own 20 when we come back. 5:55 left in the fourth quarter. Hamilton up by 3, 27-24 on TSN 690.
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0: Well, both teams wanted to establish their authority in the East Division early in the season as Hamilton and Montreal go head-to-head as they went head-to-head in the East Final last year. They finished 1-2 in the division last year. And there's 5 minutes and 55 seconds left, Marco, and I don't know who's going to end up on top. So that's a good sign that these two teams are right at the top of the division to start things off.
1: It may be the team who has the football last as this one potentially going down to the wire. Both teams a good showing here to open the 2026 regular season.
0: Owls will want to keep it within one score, so they'll want to have a stop. Ty Katz, receivers go in motion, get reset from Bo Levi Mitchell, who's been using the play clock but doesn't huddle. Three receivers over on the left side, rolling over to his right. He's got a little bit of room, drops it off to the tight end, Max Mang. There's the Ty Katz, the only team in the CFL that has a labeled tight end. And he'll get 9, second and 1, and the jumbo package, Dalagala, comes in for the Ticats at quarterback.
1: We've seen Giovanni Robinson in that tight end spot for the Ticats in the past. He's listed on the practice roster to start this season. Big-bodied former basketball player, 6'7".
0: Dalagala under center. Goes over to the left side, plunges forward, needs to get to the 30. It's just a pile of bodies. I can't tell you if he got there, but looked like a solid plunge.
1: Al signaling that he didn't get it. Let's see where the officials spot the ball.
0: And they're going to give it to him as they'll put the ball down on that 30-yard line. So first down, 30-yard line, 4:30 and counting. So with a lead, there's no rush here for the Ticats. As Bo Levi Mitchell takes his time. Roundtree stands to his left. Extra lineman in. Three receivers. Lawler goes from the left, right slot to the left slot in motion. They're going to check down to Keandre Smith, who has to come back to the football and makes... Lawler coming back to the football and making the grab behind his own head. That's why he gets paid the big bucks. And it'll be another second and short.
1: Lawler started split out wide to the left of Mitchell, but during the count, starts working his way back towards the tackle, narrowing his split. Usually sending the signal that he's going to be running an outbreaking route.
0: A little conversation with the referee right now. As 3:38 on the clock.
1: Ticats will make some substitutions. They'll bring in their short yardage unit. And second and one.
0: Yeah, the last plunge from Dalagala was not great, but it was good enough to get it. This is a longer one than the last one. He has to get to the 40, and he's on that 39 trying to go forward, and he'll plunge it forward, put it over his head, and that's good enough for a first down. Hamilton. And if the Ticats want, they could bring this down to the 3-minute warning.
1: Not much urgency for those Ticats players making their way back onto the field. The clock continues to tick down here.
0: And it's the 35-second clock. Play clock's at 15, but 5 seconds until the 3-minute warning, and Bo Levi Mitchell is already walking towards the sidelines. So we have 3 minutes on the clock. Ticats with the football and with a 3-point lead, 27-24. Final 3 minutes coming up next on TSN 690.
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0: So we'll set the table here for you. 3 minutes left on the clock. Back to the old three-minute rules. Owls are down by three, but they don't have the football. Ticats from their own 41 have just gotten a first down as they have methodically just worked their way up the field for the last 20 yards, trying to take as much time off the clock as possible. A little harder to do in the final 3 minutes, but the Owls would love to give their offense one last crack at it and get a stop here and force the Ticats to punt it away.
1: Owls cannot afford to give up a touchdown here in the final 3 minutes. It would make it a two-score game. A field goal keeps them in it. As the Ticats probably need about another 20 yards or so to be in Legio field goal range.
0: Bo Levi Mitchell, Owls will bring some numbers. Blitz coming. He throws out towards the sidelines. Weefall makes the grab. Tackled right away. Short gain. About 3 yards. Second and seven. Ball at the Ticat 44.
1: Risky throw there out to the wide side field from Mitchell, who wasn't able to get his feet under him. And threw that one off his back foot.
0: Clock ticking away with 2:50. Six receivers. No one in the backfield right now. As now Gittins Jr. comes in the backfield. He'll stay in and block now. Pop out. Bo Levi Mitchell. He'll shovel that over to Gittins. And Conte Arku wraps him up. About 4 yards short of the first down. And the defense does their job. They force the punting unit to come out for the Ticats.
1: Miles D get exactly what they wanted. A check down throw underneath, rally up and make the tackle well short of the sticks. Something this defense struggled with a little bit throughout this game. Those tackles out in open space. They were giving up a lot of those leaky yards, but that tackle by Conte Arku stopping Gittins Jr. right in his tracks. We'll give the Alouettes offense the ball back with just over 2 minutes left in the fourth quarter.
0: Phillip Brooks hasn't found his legs yet on the punt returns. This would be his fourth. He's only got 12 total yards. End over end kick. He waits for it and grabs it at the 12. Starts up the left side and runs into a Ticat before he gets the 20. So a long field ahead for the Owls. Late flag coming in at the end. As the Ticats have been very disciplined in this football game, Marco.
1: Only one penalty. As it looks like this one will go against the Ticats. Their second
25: major
1: of the night.
25: Major foul, face mask. Hamilton, number 44. 15-yard penalty, first down.
0: Daniel Bell, the culprit, and that's going to help the Alouettes go from their 18 all the way to the 33. And the Alouettes have 2:03 left on the clock to put some points on the board. Davis Alexander under center. Fourth quarter, Owls down by two. Laser, he fires it over to Tyson Philpott. He turns upfield, protecting the football. Past the 50 to the 52. 19 yards and a first down.
1: Good awareness by Philpott, who was coming inside on the slant. A little overplayed by the Ticats defender, allowed Philpott to hit the brakes after making that catch and bouncing it back outside.
0: And that puts Alexander over 300 yards passing, 313, taking the snap, four-man rush in the pocket, looking downfield, hangs up in the air, looking for Philpott, and he can't reel it in. Tried to get one hand on it. He got twisted and turned down at the 25, second and 10.
1: Well covered on the outside. Just a straight go route from Philpott. Chris Alexander tried to put it on the back shoulder, but the momentum of Philpott carried him too far upfield as he was trying to turn around to adjust to that football.
0: So second and 10, Owls from their own 52. Need to get to Ticat territory for a first down. 100 seconds left in the fourth quarter, taking the snap. Blitz come in, and he puts it over the head to Tyler Snead, who was open as it was a design screen to Snead. Pressure coming in. It's third and 10, and the offense is going to stay on the field.
1: Alexander just tried to finesse it over to Snead there, over a Ticats defender, but he airmails it over his intended receiver.
0: First time, really, or I guess the second time, there was one where Snead went left and Alexander went right, but a little miscommunication between the two, but they do have eight catches and 149 yards together. But the Owls, third and 10, going for it. They need a first down. Three receivers over on the right side. Alexander, laser beam right to Snead at the 45 of the Ticats. First down, Montreal.
1: Right at the number, Snead curls up just past that first down marker. And once again, Alexander threading the needle, showing that arm strength as the Alouettes convert a third and 10 to move the ball to the Hamilton 44-yard line.
0: Be right at the brink of a Maltos Diaz field goal attempt, so the Owls will want to get more in the pocket, but Alexander's in a little bit of trouble, and he flings the ball forward, and they're going to let the play go. They're going to say incomplete. That was risky. It was in the vicinity of Lawrence. As Alexander knew, if he took a sack, it would push them out of that range, which they're right on the brink with the wind in their face. So it'd be about a 52-yarder. So a big second and 10 right now.
1: That's a play by Alexander, who was wrapped up in the backfield by Julian Houser, who's had a quiet game so far. Alexander ends up trying to hook shot it out.
0: Yeah, Houser last year, sack machine with 13. Alexander throwing it out in the flat. He's got his man turning up field. Very close to the first down is Philpott. He's going to be a yard short. Decision time for the Owls at the 35. They needed to get to the 34. It's third and one. They're in field goal range. Alexander's going to get right to the line. He stays in at quarterback. No one in the backfield. He's going to push forward. Looks like he's got enough. He'll move the chains as the Owls trust the offensive line. First down, Montreal. 55 seconds on the clock.
1: And I like the decision to not bring Dustin Crum in this critical situation. Leave Alexander out there. He's playing with a lot of energy and emotion right now. Trust him to get the job done and trust those big guys up front.
0: And let's not forget, Justin Lawrence, the center, is not in the game. You're trusting your backup. You're trusting everybody that gets in the game. Alexander with a new set of downs from the Ticat 34. In the pocket, well protected. He's going to check down. He was looking towards Lawrence. Incomplete. Second and 10.
1: We're trying to set up screen to Lawrence over on the left side. But the timing not right as the offensive lineman and Lawrence having some trouble releasing out of the backfield as the Owls will make some personnel changes here on second down.
0: That's the second time the screen has not really worked for the Alouettes. More about coordination than anything. So second and 10 from the Ticat 34. Ticats lead 27-24, 41 seconds on the clock. Owls are going into the wind. Alexander hands it off. Shamori Lawrence zigzags forwards up towards the 25 to the 24, close to a first down. Looks like it'll be third and short once again, and the Owls have to decide with 34 seconds left. Lots of indecision right now. Crum will come into the game. Third and one. Players running in and off the field from both teams.
1: That's a long yard and about a half. I think the Owls may just try and draw the Ticats offside if they don't jump. Call a timeout and send Maltos Diaz out there to try and tie this football game.
0: But Crum is under center. He needs to get the first down. He's going to take the snap off the left side. Dives for it. That's going to be enough. Moving the chains once again are the Owls. And the drive continues with 19 seconds left.
1: Well, if there was any doubt that the Owls were playing to win this football game here late in the fourth, that quarterback sneak from Dustin Crum just erased those on third and about one and a half.
0: They're going to measure. They're going to measure the spot here. I mean, Marco, you and I are at the other end of the field. This is happening at around the 24. We're at about the 10. From our eyes, it looked like he clearly got the push he needed off the line. It's going to be enough. First down, Montreal.
1: So with 19 seconds left on the clock, one timeout, Alouettes will have a couple of cracks at getting the ball down closer to the goal line.
0: Got to keep an eye on Tyler Snead. He's been targeted 13 times, 9 catches, 163 yards, plus a touchdown. 19 on the clock. Dubois goes in motion, stays in the backfield. Alexander looking in the end zone. Looking at the back of the end zone. It's up and in and out of the hands. Looking for Philpott along the sidelines. Alexander threw that where it was pretty much Philpott or incomplete. Second and 10.
1: Tight coverage on the outside. Why not try a 50-50 ball?
0: After the last touchdown catch from Philpott, you might as well. So big second down. I don't know with 9 seconds left if they'll go for it again on third down, but they got to make sure that this is going to be a play that takes less than 9 seconds, Marco. That play took 10 seconds. 23 yards, taking the snap. They're going to hand it off and diving forward just to get into the middle of the field is Lawrence to the 22. And here comes the field goal unit with 6 seconds left.
1: The wind has noticeably quieted down here in the second half of this football game. Now the goalpost that Maltos Diaz will be kicking into, the flags high atop, blowing a little bit into the face of the Alouettes, but on the other end of the field, almost completely still.
0: So zeros on the clock. From 29 yards out, you could hear the wind in the face of Maltos Diaz to send this game to overtime. Maltos Diaz kicks it through, and we're tied at 27. You ready for some extra football?
1: What a way to start the CFL season. As two of the strongest teams in the East Division, a East Final rematch here tonight in Hamilton will go to overtime. The Alouettes trailed by as much as 14 in the second half, but an acrobatic highlight touchdown grab from Tyson Philpott and an interception return for a touchdown by Robert Kennedy put the Alouettes right back in the game as they are able to drive down the field. Tie this one up off the foot of Maltos Diaz as Bo Levi Mitchell and Alex Gagne will make their way to center field to sort out this overtime period.
0: A little bit of decision to make as we'll as these teams discuss what they want to do. wind can still be a factor in overtime. How does it work again, Marco? Let everybody know. In the CFL,
1: we'll play the mini NCAA style games with each team starting at their opponent's 35-yard line. Both teams will get at least one possession. After.
25: Okay. Same coin as the start of the game. CFL logo is heads. Team logo is tails. Your choice. Tails. Calls tails. It is a tail. You won the toss. You want to start with defense? Which end would you like to play in? We're going to play in that end. High Cats on offense, Montreal on defense. Good luck.
0: So go in with defense first. The advantage is, Marco?
1: You know what you need to do when you get the football. Now, both teams required to go for two-point conversions if they score a touchdown. And during the regular season, there will be a maximum of two overtime periods.
0: And they'll start from the 25-yard line. And it will be into the wind, or what's left of the wind. Oh, sorry, the 35, as you said.
1: So there is potential for a tie.
0: Yes.
1: Player safety issue as PA and the league agreed to not extend it past two overtime periods.
0: Just a lot of football for these players. So here we are in overtime. Ticats starting from the 35. Tied at 27. It's their first crack at it. Bo Levi Mitchell in the shotgun. Three receivers over to the left side. They go in motion, taking the snap. Looking at the throw. Bo Levi Mitchell in trouble. He's rolling to his right. He's going to throw this one towards the sidelines. Coming back to the football. Kenny Lawler makes the grab as he comes back to help his quarterback, who is in a lot of trouble. First down, Hamilton at the 24.
1: Pressure right up the middle. Dakarius Hawthorne forces Levi Mitchell to lose a lot of ground, rolling to his right. Good job by Lawler working back towards the line of scrimmage to help his quarterback out.
0: And that puts Bo Levi Mitchell over 300 yards as both quarterbacks have hit that mark. 303 for Bo Levi Mitchell. Receivers go in motion. Owls bring a blitz again, throwing right away out to Wheatfall, trying to get the edge, but the Owls will wrap him up. And did the Owls get the football?
1: I think that ball came loose in the
0: Owls. Football. Wheatfall got tackled. He lost it. Owls knocked it out of bounds. It's a turnover in overtime.
1: And heads up play by Ento, who I think tipped it out, was the last man to touch it before it went out of bounds. And that was Kennedy, who jarred it loose, and Ento able to pick it up before falling out of bounds. A second turnover for Robert Kennedy.
0: But it's nothing is set yet, because the Owls start from the 35 and they would be kicking into the wind. Maltos Diaz clearly has the leg, but we'll see what decisions the Owls have on offense now that it's tied up at 27. They just have to put points on the board. Taking the snap. Handoff. Shamori Lawrence. Up the middle. He's got a hole and a first down inside the 25.
1: Good patience and footwork by Lawrence, who looked like he didn't have much initially as he was crossing the line of scrimmage, but a quick cut inside and some good blocking up front allows Lawrence to get to the second level as... That now puts the Alouettes well within Maltos Diaz range, even with the win considered. Also of note that the Owls could no longer punt it out of the back of the end zone for the game-winning Rouge.
0: So first and 10 from the 22. Offense still out there. Right back to Shamori Lawrence. He zigs, he zags, he's inside the 15 to the 10. They can't take him down. It'll be first and goal, Montreal. And here comes the field goal unit.
1: No point in wasting time and risking a turnover. We saw the Ticats turn the football over on their possession here in this first overtime period. It's Jason Moss will send out the field goal unit. This will be a 16-yarder?
0: Yeah, right between 16 and 17 yards for Jose Maltos Diaz. Lines it up. Left hash mark. Al's looking to start the season with a win. The snap, the kick. It's good. Al's come from behind. 30-27 final in overtime.
1: And what a job by the Alouettes sticking around in the second half after going down by 14 points. They needed a play to spark the comeback, and that came from Robert Kennedy III, who intercepted a Bo Levi Mitchell pass, took it all the way back for a Alouettes touchdown, and that kind of swung momentum in the Alouettes' favor. As not long after, Tyson Philpott with a highlight reel one-handed catch in the end zone to tie the football game up, in a late drive from the Montreal offense to send this game to overtime. And then who else but Robert Kennedy again in overtime, knocking the ball out of the hands of Ticats receiver Wheatfall, and Enta with a heads-up play getting the ball before it goes out of bounds. A couple of carries from Shamari Lawrence, and game over as the Alouettes come up with a huge overtime win here in Hamilton to open the regular season.
0: And once again, Ticats feeling pretty bitter when they face the Alouettes at home. That's back-to-back win for the Owls here at Hamilton Stadium. 30-27, that is your final. Jose Maltos Diaz with the field goal in overtime after the turnover by Kennedy and Ento. We'll be back with the Alouettes post-game show to wrap things up on TSN 690.
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0: Gallo under center is going to go on the right side, plunges forward, across the goal line, touchdown Hamilton. As the Ticats open the season with a touchdown drive. Gittens Jr. goes in motion from right into left. Bo Levi Mitchell in the pocket, scrambling, and he's in trouble, and he goes down. Sacked back at the 20-yard line as Beverett was in on the blitz. Alexander going to take the snap, go right up the middle. He's got Tyler Steep for the first down. He makes a cut towards the end zone. Touchdown, Montreal! What a rifle from Alexander. And then Sneed weaves through the defense to find the end zone. 19 yards away, Jose Maltos Diaz with the wind at his back. A little chip shot. It's good. And this game is tied up at 10. This could be the final play of half. Alza looking for the stop. They're going to hand it off to Litre off the right side. He crosses the goal line. Touchdown Hamilton. With zeros on the clock, and they take the lead heading into halftime. Two receivers on each side. He's got a tight end in. Takes the snap. Throwing it back to Wheatfall. Backwards pass and trying to make the end zone. Dive for the pylon. Touchdown Hamilton. That's Wheatfall. We'll get the rushing touchdown as that pass was backwards from Bo Levi Mitchell, and Ticats lead 23-10. Taking the snap, Owls will bring numbers. Bo Levi Mitchell up, it's an interception! The Alouettes needed it! Robert Kennedy to the house! Touchdown, Montreal! Big second and three, Owls from the 6-yard line. Alexander puts it up for Philpott, it's up! He brings it in! Touchdown, Montreal! How did he make that catch? Through a defender, he hauls it in! Mark Leggio's one for one, he puts this with the wind at his back, right through, and the Ticats retake the lead. So zeros on the clock. From 29 yards out, you can hear the wind in the face of Maltos Diaz to send this game to overtime. Maltos Diaz kicks it through, and we're tied at 27. Receivers go in motion. Alves bring a blitz again, throwing right away out to Wheatfall, trying to get the edge, but the Alves will wrap him up. And did the Alves get the football?
1: I think that ball came loose in the Owls.
0: Football! It's a turnover in overtime. Owls looking to start the season with a win. The snap, the kick. It's good! Owls come from behind. 30-27 final in.

0: Welcome back to Hamilton Stadium. Sean Campbell, Marco Brietta, the Alouettes postgame show. And the Alouettes, down by 14, find a way to claw their way back in this football game. They tie it up on the final kick of the game, get a turnover in overtime, and then a chip shot from Altos Diaz. Al's 30, Ticats 27. They're 1-0 and in first place in the entire CFL, Marco.
1: What an incredible game to start this CFL regular season as two of the top teams in the East square off in a rematch of the East final that ends almost the same way the last game ended, on the foot of Jose Maltos Diaz as he nails it through the uprights here in overtime in a game in which the Alouettes faced a lot of adversity early, especially on the injury front. Three starters in that Montreal offense out with injury, unable to finish the game. Center Justin Lawrence, receiver Cole Speaker, and running back Travis Tice. And so that required a lot of guys to step up, and they delivered. This offense and defense played all 60-plus minutes that they needed and were able to come out of Hamilton with a win tonight. And kudos to Shamari Lawrence, who, you know, you asked me who I thought was going to have a good game or who I wanted to see have a good game today, and Shamari Lawrence is the name that came to mind. And yeah, he had a slow start. You know, it was a slow 3.5 quarters for him, but when they needed him the most – late in this football game, he delivered in that fourth quarter, in overtime as well, protecting the football, doing a good job getting some hard-earned yards in between the tackles. And so the Alouettes doing a great job here on the road, coming out of Hamilton with a win despite all the challenges that they faced early in this football game.
0: And those challenges were the injuries. Travis Tice, first series, he has to leave. Then a couple series later, Cole Speaker makes his first catch of the season. He's injured. Their center, the heart of the offensive line, Justin Lawrence, he has to leave. That's all in the first and second quarter. And you have limited depth at all three positions with the offensive line only bringing seven, with only one extra receiver and one extra running back. And the Alouettes used their entire offense in this game to pull through.
1: And we saw Marco Dubois listed as a fullback. One of the reasons they brought him here in Montreal was his ability to make catches and play out of the slot, not only being limited to that traditional fullback role of lead blocking and perhaps catching a pass or two out in the flat. He had a couple of big catches, two catches for 15 yards, but at crucial times in this football game, and they used everything they had. I mean, you mentioned it, the lack of depth on the offensive side of the football. That's the reality of the CFL. You're going to dress 6, 7, 8 linebackers because those guys are going to be your core special teamers. But when you have a rash of injuries on the offensive side of the football and things start getting thin, that's when you've got to get creative. And the Alouettes, having so much experience playing in those two fullback sets, I mean, that's part of what they do even when they're fully healthy. So luckily that was able to negate a bit of the impact of those injuries, but nevertheless some big losses for the Alouettes. They'll have to keep an eye on that in the coming days as the Owls will digest the film from this game and move on to hosting the Argos next week at Percival Molson Stadium. But overall, a team win. You know, we spoke about, you know, what did they need when they were down by 14 in that second half?
0: You said it.
1: And I said they need a turnover from this defense. And we got a little bit of extra. We supersized the trio as not only did Robert Kennedy come up with the interception, he took it all the way to the house for the score, and then again in overtime, knocking the ball loose out of the hands of Carrick Weekfall as it looked like the Ticats were moving deeper into Montreal territory to open up that overtime. At minimum, they probably would have came out with a field goal, but with the turnover, a field goal is all the Alouettes needed to win this football game, and that's when Shamari Lawrence got to work and was able to take the ball deep down into Hamilton territory.
0: I know there was long, methodical drives from Bo Levi Mitchell, just strutting the veteran experience out there with a no-huddle, but eating up the clock, taking the wind at the back of the Owls. There's really good gamesmanship from Bo Levi Mitchell, but yes, they gave up 2 yards. In the first half, Kenny Lawler had one catch. He ends up with four catches in the game. No touchdown passes from Bo Levi Mitchell, even though he threw for over 300 yards.
1: Yes, surprising. I mean, Bo Levi Mitchell, almost 40 pass attempts, over 87% completion rate. His real only miscue was that interception to Robert Kennedy that cost the Ticats in this football game. And you were talking about Kenny Lawler, who finishes for 4 for 58. They tried to get him the ball early. Alouettes were doing a good job. They had that pass interference call on Lorenzo Burns. But aside from that, to hold a guy like Kenny Lawler to, you know, less than 60 yards, I mean, that's quite a feat for this defense. They did a great job, especially in the second half, limiting that leakage, those missed tackles, those extra 2-3 yards after each catch. They were stopping guys in their tracks. Kante Arku had a couple of stops well short of the first down marker. So kudos to that Alouettes defense coming up big when they needed to and slowing down that high-flying Ticats offense.
0: So starting off the season like this for the Alouettes, not only winning here in Hamilton, but I always feel sometimes, and Marco, I got to turn to you as the former player, sometimes you could win 40-10 and it feels good. You get

0: understanding the way they do things around here, the way they keep fighting, the way they never count themselves out, regardless if it's because of the score, regardless if it's because of the adversity they're dealing with, injuries. I mean, even look back at that first half, 10 first half penalties. Most teams, I mean, they're not going to win very many football games with 10 penalties, especially in just one half. What do they do in the second half? They come out, only one penalty. They play disciplined football, and then they create two turnovers, one for a score and one in overtime to seal the game. Just a tremendous job by this football team, staying in it, not giving up after going down by those two scores in the second half and fighting until the end to get back into it.
1: Yeah, it kind of counterattacks, right? Because if you say that one team had 11 penalties and one team had two penalties, you'd say the team with two probably won the game. But then if you said one team had two turnovers and one team had zero turnovers, the team with two. So it kind of the penalties and turnovers switched that around. So some great moments there for the Alouettes. So now what do you expect against Toronto next week? Toronto's a team I'm so curious about this.
0: I don't know what to expect from these Toronto Argos. A lot of new faces, a new, you know, head coach, the return of Chad Kelly. I mean, we've seen the talent from Chad Kelly. We've seen his ability to single-handedly take over a game. But is that going to happen? He hasn't played significant football in a long time. He's got a new cast of characters around him. He's got a new coaching staff atop of him. So it'll be interesting to see what Toronto football team shows up. But what I do know is that it's going to be a great opportunity for the Alouettes to jump out to an early lead here in the East Division if they can come away with a win next week at Percival Molson against the Argos.
1: Well, Marco, that does it for us. Is catch that flight, get back to Montreal. Your day starts at 8 a.m. tomorrow.
0: Yeah, some people have to work tomorrow, unfortunately.
1: Special thanks to Greg here in Hamilton and Osa back at Master Control and TSN 690. That's it for us from Hamilton Stadium, but what a way to start the CFL season. Two top teams in the East Division going head-to-head down to the wire. Tied at 27, then the Alouettes get the turnover in the extra frame and then get the field goal for the win. They start with a 30-27 win on the road and get ready for Toronto next week. We'll have more on Monday with the Owls this week. Stay tuned with that. For Marco Barriette, I'm Sean Campbell. Owls win 30-27 here in Hamilton. Have a great night. Owls looking to start the season with a win. The snap, the kick. It's good. Owls come from behind.

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0: These are the clips that outshone the rest on TSN 690. 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
5: Here we go with Stephen Brunn, who's about to leave for his annual trip to his own writer's festival in Newfoundland, the other side of the island. Welcome back. How you doing?
6: I am great. And I'm not a Newfoundlander. I always got to make that clear. I've had a place out there for 25 years, but I'm not a Newfoundlander. But I've observed them closely over the last quarter century. And whether it's a musician or it's an actor or an athlete, they support their own, and when one of their own succeeds, it's like nothing else I've experienced in Canada.

0: for Newhook to have, you know, again, how many marquee moments already in these playoffs, you know, on the big stage in the sport that matters most to the to folks out there. Like it's way beyond him, you know, not ever having to buy his own beer again, because I guarantee you, he'll never have to throw down for a pint on George Street ever again. But, you know, he's not going to be able to walk into the mall, you know, without a crowd gathering. He's not going to be able to go to a restaurant without people standing up and cheering. Like, that's the level we're talking about.
1: And it's not like there's a large group of super-duper performances by players from Newfoundland in the playoffs. I mean, there are, what, two winners?
2: There are three Stanley Cup winners.
1: Oh, Newhook himself. I forgot Newhook. Yeah.
2: Dan Cleary, Michael Ryder, Alex Newhook.
1: Right.
0: Yeah, that's it. So two of them, you know, playing for the Habs. In the grocery store I go into in Cornerbrook, there's a huge picture of Dan Cleary with the cup.
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9: Must go on. 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
9: Must go on. 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
9: And my tag team partner, Emmett Golden, is actually in the house tonight. He's not in his car. So, I don't know, man. It was pretty cool when you were doing your show from the car, even though it got a little bit cold there in the fine city of Cleveland.
11: It was. At that time, anyway, it did dip into the 50s. It would be fine tonight out there, as it's about 70 degrees right now in the beautiful city of Cleveland. But I'm cool. I like being in the house at my desk where my studio is at.
9: Hey, man, wouldn't it have been funny, though, if you were in the car doing this show and some rando just started knocking on your window? Hey, man, hey, you got a couple dollars, man? Hey, man, a brother need a 40-ounce, man. Like, Ezell runs up on you or something?
11: Fortunately enough, I stay on a side street, you know?
9: What does that mean?
11: It don't mean anything. Okay. I actually had a young man solicit for some leaves the other day as I was on my walk. I'm like, bro, I'm 46 years old. What do you think I'm doing out here? I'm trying to get some exercise.
9: Okay. I'd have been like, I got kids. I don't need you to rake my leaves. I got kids. That's what I had them for.
11: I ain't talking about raking my leaves. But anyway.
9: All right. He's Emmett Golden. I'm Q Myers. This is a family show here on Game Night on ESPN Radio. The all-new ESPN app, SiriusXM, Channel 80, and tune in. 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And you know what they say. It be your own people. And, it be our own people. And that's what Yankee fans are thinking. That's what New York fans, sports fans are probably thinking right now, is the New York Knicks are up 1-0 in the NBA Finals, and then they get the news of Aaron Judge if they're a Yankee fan. Jeff Passan, ESPN senior MLB insider, was on SportsCenter to pass along the information about what's going on with Aaron Judge.
12: You know, typically when you hear one of the best players in baseball is going to be out for 4 to 6 weeks, that's not good news, but compared to what the Yankees were worried Aaron Judge might have, which is thoracic outlet syndrome,

0: You gotta throw that F word out there and start saying
1: the
0: favorite.
1: Most
0: man, come on.
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15: We got Nate Thompson on the line. What's going on, Nate?
16: Hey, guys. What an intro. You got me all jacked up for the next series. I'm ready to rock. Can we do that game seven over again? That was a good time.
15: Sounds like you had no doubt going into game seven for the Canadians.
16: I didn't. I mean, obviously, I wasn't, 100% certain, but I had confidence, and I think just from the way that they've responded the whole playoffs, and guys, I play with Marty St. Louis, and, I've seen him in the locker room, see him day in and day out, and I know his demeanor. I know how he acts in situations like this, and you can see it. It's honestly, I mean, just other players' interviews, his players, you look at Dobish, and they repeat stuff that Marty says that I remember him saying, and it's almost like osmosis. They've taken his mentality, and they've brought it onto the ice. Like Dobish talks about it. He's like, keep pushing, don't be satisfied. These are things that Marty St. Louis talked about, and I learned from as a player. I mean, I still say to this day that Marty was the most influential player teammate that I played with for myself in my playing career. So he's done a tremendous job with his team and these players, and they're running with it.
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0: Negotiations that happened in 2023, not to mention the Red Wings playoff drought has extended to 10 seasons. In the NFL, the Packers extend another one, another wide receiver. First it was Jaden Reed, now it's

0: do better. But the grit, the resiliency of this team found a way to get it done.
1: I know you're supposed to be humble after a game, and it's nice what you're saying. I thought, honestly, it might have been one of the best games I've seen you play. It was your 10th double-double, the rebounds. You had 4 offensive rebounds. You had 4 assists, the block, the way you attacked the basket all night. You, to me, play with more aggressiveness, more determination than I think I've ever seen you play. Am I overrating that performance?
0: I just did whatever was needed to win. Honestly, I've always talked about impact and winning, and my job is to come in every single day and impact winning at the highest level. I'm just happy I was able to do that for our team last game.
1: You guys had 50 paint points. That's become kind of your calling card recently. You were a huge part of that. I thought the team attacked the basket, not just Wemby, not just Luke, just the basket the entire night, right from the beginning. Was that a point of emphasis, or that just evolved during the game?
0: I mean, we just always got to play our game, you know, and do what we do and adjust to what the defense is presenting to us. So I thought we did a great job of just being aggressive. Even when the shots weren't falling, we stayed confident. We stayed together, and we continued to just find ways to put points on the board.
2: You played Wemby incredibly well on both sides of the ball and on both ends of the court. What went into that success for you?
0: Being confident in my ability and, you know, just doing whatever it takes to win, just like I always say, impact winning. So when you're playing a green player like Wemby, a player that's going to be a once-in-a-lifetime player for this league to see, you know, like I said yesterday, you just want to make it difficult and present your talent as well.
1: What was the leading up to it, all the hoopla, playing in your first game in the finals and you having to deal with the rust-rest debate? What was it like leading up to the game, and what was it like actually getting to play in your first finals game?
0: I mean, I was, like I said, the word grateful has always been the word for me for this opportunity, for this run, just being able to be in this position with my teammates, with the city behind us the way they are. I'm just grateful. I'm honored. You know, I grew up in the area just to see all the Knicks fans really coming together as one. It's special to see generations of Knicks fans, people who were watching in the 90s, and also now the new generation of Knicks fans coming together. Is pretty cool to bring a city together. And for us, we already had one series where we saw how 8 days of rest goes for us. So we understood that, you know, rust could be a problem. But like I said yesterday, our defense showed up when our offense was catching up. And in game one against Cleveland, our defense didn't show up, nor did our offense catch up until real late. And we had to make a miraculous comeback. So our defense kept us in the game, gave us a chance to have our, you know, our offense catch up. And when it did, we found a way to get the job done.
1: What's the biggest difference in your team since game 3 in Atlanta?
0: I think we're doing a great job of finding, you know, each other in easier spots and making the job easier for everyone. For me, just being the hub, just really making sure I put people in places where they can succeed and excel, and taking a lot of pressure off JB. So it's been very beneficial for us. It's done us pretty well. And, you know, we got to continue to build off of that.
2: You know, you, Jalen, you guys are the focal point, right? Particularly offensively. But there's so many guys who contribute to this roster and to winning. One guy I want to highlight, you know, because we get a lot of casual fans to start watching the finals, right? People maybe haven't watched you guys all year necessarily. Josh Hart and his impact. Yeah. How would you best describe that?
0: I don't know. I feel like it's kind of like Dennis Rodman-like, you know, someone who really doesn't score the ball a lot, but affects the game so much with their energy, their effort, their tenacity. His rebounding is up there with the elite of the elite. His ability to playmake as well is very talented as well. So his ability to playmake, run the floor, dribble the ball, pass the ball well. And then on the flip side, too, that a lot of times doesn't get a lot of credit is his ability to shoot the three. He still was a 40% three-point shooter last year for us, and this year he shot the ball well again. So he showed in Cleveland when the one game when we needed him to be very conscious in his shooting effort, he shot and he almost had 30 points. So Josh is such a unique player, and he really adapts to what the team needs. And when he's playing, you know, the Josh Hart game, it's you know, in a way, he's the dog of dogs in the NBA.
3: Yeah, and it's just a reflection of this team, how everybody seems to step up and play their part when needed, you know.
2: Yeah.
3: And there was a moment in game one where Cat was the guy standing up in the middle of the huddle and saying, listen, keep defending. Our offense will come. We've been through this before, but we're defending. And as long as we keep doing that, we'll be all right. And it was a great message, and it was accurate. You know, and I love seeing him reminding his team how important it is to defend. We all get caught up in how many points? right. did a team score? How many points did a player score, you know, in the old cliche defense wins championships? I understand how that could be corny. But listen, if you stop the other team from scoring, you have a great chance of winning. And the Knicks have played some really good defense throughout the playoffs and in game one. Holding the Spurs to 95 points. Under 100, that's big.
4: Yeah, it was big. And Karl Anthony Towns was not just talking about defense. He was playing defense, right. forcing Wemby to turn it over four times and limited him to 2 of 12 shooting, according to ESPN tracking. Right? And how many people say that about, oh, yeah, I was defending Wemby, and that's what happened. I forced four turnovers, and he shot 2 of 12.
3: Mm-hmm.
4: When does that happen?
3: Right. Right, exactly. I bet they hope it happens again, you know, in game
4: right.
3: two. And we've been asking, how do you defend Wemby? You know, how you can't stop him. How do you contain him? And, you know, I don't know if this could be recreated. I do think some of Wemby's issues were on Wemby, but I also believe Karl Anthony Towns played a big role in the struggles that Victor had.
4: Yeah, he did, and he's going to have to do it again. And
3: yep.
4: it's going to be up to Victor and the Spurs to try to adjust. It's a game of adjustments, right? How mm-hmm. can you, you know, make the ultimate chess move? How can you counter what they're doing? And so, you know, this is when the coaches are going to have to, you know, put their thinking caps on and understand what kind of moves are coming. But Wemby and the Spurs got to figure some things out. And again, Karl Anthony Towns and the Knicks have to continue to play that defense. I expect their offense. I expect their shooting to be a lot better than it was in game one, which is a scary thought. If they stick to the script and play defense, like that's the thing about defense,
3: mm-hmm.
4: right? It doesn't require, you know, it doesn't. Your defense doesn't have to drop. You know what I mean? Like
3: right.
4: it doesn't
3: exactly.
4: have to, right? I mean,
3: right.
4: you have to make shots. Defense, all you got to do is try.
3: It's effort. Yeah,
4: right,
3: defense
4: exactly.
3: is 100% effort. And
4: right.
3: there's one thing that literally every human being has the ability to do, regardless of how athletic they are or how gifted they are, is try.
4: Right.
3: Everybody can try. Everybody can go as hard as they possibly can go at what level, whatever level that is. And when you get on the pro level, that's pretty good if
4: right.
3: you put the effort behind it. And that's what we saw from New York. Now, they have to keep on doing it because I'm not so sure that the Spurs are going to shoot 36%.
4: No, I don't think they will either, and I'm sure Wemby's going to figure things out and play a lot better than he did in Game 1, but so far, so good if you're the New York Knicks and their fans as they're up 1-0 with Game 2 coming up Friday, 7:30 p.m. Eastern Time. Broadcast begins on ESPN Radio. He's Emmett Golden. I'm Q Myers. It's Game Night here on ESPN Radio. 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
16: Here we go with Stephen Brunn, who's about to leave for his annual trip to his own writers' festival in Newfoundland, the other side of the island. Welcome back. How you doing?
13: I am great, and I'm not a Newfoundlander. I got to make that clear. I've had a place out there for 25 years, but I'm not a Newfoundlander. But I've observed him closely over the last quarter century. And whether it's a musician or it's an actor or an athlete, they support their own. And when one of their own succeeds, it's like nothing else I've experienced in Canada. For Newhook to have, you know, again, how many marquee moments already in these playoffs, you know, on the big stage in the sport that matters most to folks out there. Like it's way beyond him, you know, not ever having to buy his own beer again. Because I guarantee you, he'll never have to throw down for a pint on George Street ever again. But, you know, he's not going to be able to walk into the mall, you know, without a crowd gathering. He's not going to be able to go to a restaurant without people standing up and cheering. Like, that's the level we're talking about.
16: And it's not like there's a large group of super-duper performances by players from Newfoundland in the playoffs. I mean, there are, what, two winners?
17: There are three Stanley Cup winners.
16: Oh, Newhook himself. I forgot Newhook.
17: Yeah. Dan Cleary, Michael Ryder, Alex Newhook.
16: Right.
13: Yeah, that's it. So two of them, you know, playing for the Habs. In the grocery store I go into in Cornerbrook, there's a huge picture of Dan Cleary with the Cup.
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0: These are the clips that outshone the rest on TSN 690. 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
9: James Myrtle, senior writer covering the National Hockey League for The Athletic. Peter.
10: Yeah, James, just wanted to ask you about Nick Suzuki and the defensive acumen that we've seen from him in these playoffs.
11: Yeah, I mean, I think Suzuki's going to win the Selke this year, and I don't even know if the voting will be particularly close. So, I mean, that speaks to the kind of season that he's had, and it's not like he's a guy that's, a lot of times people that win that award have been in the league for 10 or 12 years and established that reputation. So word is getting out on just how good he is in that department. And, you know, there's been a lot of talk about Montreal's rebuild and the young kids are coming and Demidov and Dobish and the way that some of those players have played. But really, part of the reason they've been able to quick turn their rebuild so quickly is that they had Cole Caulfield and Nick Suzuki, and they both blossomed into phenomenal players and, you know, top, I don't know. I'm trying to think of where to put them. Top 20 forwards, top 30 forwards in the league. And having those players in their prime while you've got the young core coming is just the perfect recipe to. And it's a big reason why, you know, Montreal finished sixth overall in the NHL this year and why they're a contending team despite being the second youngest team in the league is that you've got not only players like that that can produce offense, but that can play really well defensively and match up against other teams' top lines. And, you know, it's a huge weapon for Montreal to have with Suzuki playing like that.
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16: 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Nick DeLuca here with you. First week of June, always a fun time of year, crowning a few champions over the next couple of weeks, starting to get a feel for some of the best in baseball as well. And before I forget, rent was due a couple days ago. If you haven't paid, be sure to get on that. Have to thank John Tortorella.

0: is running in Vegas, took over the Golden Knights with 8 games to go in the regular season, now has them in the Cup Final. Vegas entering Thursday night with a chance to take a 2-0 series lead on the Hurricanes in Raleigh. Teams to win Game 1 of the best-of-7 Stanley Cup Final win the series 76% of the time. That jumps up to 91% if you go up 2-0. If you missed Game 1, Vegas became the first road team with a multi-goal comeback win in Game 1 of a final, snapping a 55-game losing streak. But in Game 2, they were playing from in front.
1: Marner again pitches it high in the air, hoping for Howden. He was held. Howden gets behind. He gets to the goal. He scores! Vegas takes a 1-0 lead on Brett Howden's 12th of the postseason, equaling his regular season total.
0: That call from Fox Sports 98.9, Howden's 12th of the playoffs to open the scoring on another assist from Mitch Marner. 1-0 Vegas after one. They would open the scoring in the second, Howden netting his 13th of the postseason and take a 2-0 lead into the second intermission. Vegas up 2 goals, 20 minutes away from a 2-0 series lead heading back home. Then things got a little bit interesting. Carolina lifeless through the first, say, 45 minutes of the night, getting a goal to get on the board, then Mark Jankowski igniting Lenovo Center.
2: Right to Frederick Anderson. He'll settle it down. Kane's cleared out. Will Carrier into the zone. Drop Jankowski. He scores! Mark Jankowski has tied it up here, and the Canes have come back from 2-0. Oh, his first of the postseason, and Mark Jankowski has got this building in a frenzy.
0: Yeah, Carolina comeback. What a time for his first goal of the postseason. Then things got a little bit wacky. Golden Knights, thinking they had the go-ahead goal, overturned on goalie interference. Some question, a conference at center ice, John Tortorella on the Vegas bench deciding, you know what, I'm going to go ahead and challenge this. Challenge unsuccessful. Power play to the Canes. Jordan Staal took advantage.
2: Jarvis, he'll go across. Handed here for Gostisbehere. Svechnikov with it. Back here. Gostisbehere, he scores! There's a ghost sighting on the power play! And it puts Carolina up 3-2!
0: Canes captain with the marker to put Carolina in front. 4.5 minutes to go. But Vegas was able to get off the mat. Empty net, goalie pulled, last gasp, Mark Stone delivered.
1: Marner closing, works to the slot, he shoots, knocked down, they score! Mark Stone! 3-3 tie with 1:21 to go in regulation. It's a 6-on-5 game-tying goal for the Knights captain, Mark Stone.
0: Yeah, just when you thought that this game wasn't going to take any more twists and turns, Mark Stone finds a way to tie it up at 3. That would send us to overtime, topsy-turvy third period. On the power play in the extra frame, Seth Jarvis with the game winner.
2: As this is sent in, Ehlers goes diagonal for Aho. They'll go back and forth with it, Aho. Along the right wing boards, back up top, it's Gostisbehere. Send it cross shot. Game over! Seth Jarvis wins it in overtime!
0: Yeah, that call from 99.9, the fan, Carolina, comes back to win it by a score of 4-3. In Game 1, Vegas becoming the first road team with a multi-goal comeback to win Game 1 of a final that snapped that 55-game losing streak. In Game 2, Carolina with the multi-goal comeback to win it. It's the first time we've had 2 multi-goal comebacks to begin a Stanley Cup final. Seth Jarvis, the hero, he joined ABC's Emily Kaplan post-game.
3: Power play at the end of overtime there. From your perspective,
4: our power play found our groove tonight. It started with Jordo in the third, and then there, I mean, just making the right plays, playing smart and being aggressive, and it worked out.
3: That third period, that sequence, their overturned goal, Jordo scores, they tie it. What was it like to play in all that?
4: It was a lot. We did a great job controlling our emotions. I think we never got too high, never got too low, just kept responding, and that's what I love about this group is we always bounce back.
3: for you personally. How are you feeling about this series entering this?
4: I'm coming. Yeah, that was great. That was a step in the right direction, and now we got to keep it going into Vegas.
3: This group, like, why don't they get too high? Why don't they get too low?
4: Sorry?
3: This group, why don't you guys get too high? Why don't you get too low?
4: We have the best leaders in the world. It starts with our coach, leads down to our captains. They keep us humble, they keep us composed, and we follow their lead.
3: Tell me about your coach. You're down 2-0 heading into the third period. He addresses the team. What does he say?
4: It was all positive. It was sticking with our game, knowing it'll come, and Sankey did a great job getting it going, and Jenks with a great shot, and we just carried it on from there.
3: Best part of scoring that goal?
4: Winning that game in front of these fans.
3: What describe? What did it sound like?
4: That was the best feeling in the world.
0: I bet Seth Jarvis with the game winner, Carolina, finding a way to come back and win it, evening the Stanley Cup final at a game apiece. Canes head coach Rod Brind'Amour felt like they needed this win, says they got a shot of new life.
5: It's very similar to what it feels like the last series. Kind of almost playing out. It's uncanny. But you get a new kind of shot of life, you know, is what it feels like. And that's what we definitely needed. And I'm happy for the guys and proud of them because they just kept coming. And that's what we have to do.
0: Yeah, what a win for Carolina to even up the Stanley Cup final at a game apiece. Game 3, 8 Eastern in Vegas on Saturday night on ABC. As for the NBA Finals.
6: And there's one man on the New York Knicks. They call him Captain Clutch. And he's the one guy you want on your side coming down the stretch of a ball game like this.
7: Brunson with it. Harassed by Castle. Spins to the lane. Left-hand float. Yes! Captain Clutch getting them started.
8: Wasn't really our night. Wasn't really my night most of the night. But we kept finding a way, kept chipping away.
7: Down floor, Brunson. Hesitation dribble inside the arc and across the free throw line. Now ducks in. Layup is good. And Brunson continues. 8 straight Brunson points.
9: In the biggest moments, you know, he shows up. 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
7: Feeds Brunson. 3. Yes! Right in front of the Spurs bench to give the Knicks the lead.
10: I mean, he's great, man. He's all around. Great player. Great teammate. He's so big for our team.
7: Now cuts to the left. Free throw line. Hops back. Digs in. Shot up. And good! Brunson, big bucket.
0: Nate DeLucchi here with you, SportsCenter all night here on ESPN Radio, the ESPN app, SiriusXM Channel 80. What a night for the Knicks and Jalen Brunson. NBA Finals continue on Friday night, Game 2 in San Antonio. The Knicks in the finals for the first time in 27 years and making quite the entrance, closing on an 11-0 run to take Game 1. They've won 12 straight, tied for the second longest streak in a single postseason with the 99 Spurs. That was the last time they were in the finals. Not easy, though. San Antonio up by as many as 14, and Brunson had to work to find a rhythm. NBA champion Antonio Daniels, a part of that 99 San Antonio team, says Brunson wasn't bothered, and that's what makes him great.
11: His ability to move on to the next play without allowing the previous play to impact his thought process is otherworldly. So he can miss 2-3 shots or whatever it may be, turn the ball over 2-3 times, and not allow that to impact the next play. And as a former NBA player, that's very difficult to do. Do not let one play move you into the next play mentally. His ability to practice in-game amnesia is otherworldly. That's what set apart guys like Kobe and Michael and Tim Duncan and some of the greatest to ever play this game.
0: Yeah, and came up clutch when it mattered most. Brunson and OG Anunoby took over in the fourth quarter, becoming the first pair of teammates each with 12 points in the fourth of a finals game since at least 1971. Brunson scoring 13 of his 30 in the final 12. Anunoby had 12 of his 17 in the fourth quarter. Brunson on giving credit to the entire team. It's all about how hard they work.
12: We have a lot of guys on this team who actually are gym rats. They get in the gym, they do the work. Even off days aren't off days for them. And everyone finds a way to continue to get better throughout the season. And just knowing when their number is going to be called, they're going to be ready. And so that's a credit to the character of the guys on this team. And no matter what, they're going to be ready to go.
0: Brunson quick to give credit to his teammates, but head coach Mike Brown loved what he saw from his star guard in game one.
13: You have to have a guy that is an MVP candidate to be able to go make the game easier for others while taking advantage of whatever lapses he feels that the defense just made. And he did that time after time after time, especially down the stretch. He hit big shots, and we needed it because we were pretty stagnant. We were missing shots, and San Antonio had something to do with it. But when you have a guy like that that you can just go give the ball to, open the floor up, and say, go get it done for us, that's special, and that's what he showed last night.
0: Tough spot for the Spurs trying to handle Brunson and everything the Knicks can throw at you down the stretch. Guard De'Aaron Fox on what they need to do better against JB.
14: Yeah, I mean, I think we did a fairly good job throughout the course of the game, but, you know, he definitely got it going towards the end of the game. And there are times where just like, you know, anybody but Jaylen, you know, make somebody else shoot the ball and not necessarily just giving somebody else an open shot, because that's a team that has a good offense and has really good shooters. But you want someone else trying to make a tough shot. And try to make it tough on him. You know, sometimes you send two at him. Sometimes you just corral him when he comes off of a ball screen. Just try to find ways to get the ball out of his hands without just giving somebody else a warm-up jump shot.
0: Yeah, Brunson, so good. 30 points in game one, has been the catalyst all postseason long. The Knicks have won 12 straight, trying to run that streak to 13. Teams that win game one of the finals go on to win 70% of the time. That goes up to 32-5 all time with a 2-0 lead. Knicks have never led 2-0 in the finals in their previous 8 trips. Game 2, Friday night. Tip just after 8:30 Eastern. Can hear it right here on ESPN Radio and the ESPN app. Coverage beginning at 7:30 Eastern. Mention handing out some hardware. Texas Tech, Women's College World Series. The Longhorns looking to go back-to-back. Pick it up in the 5th inning, trailing 1-0. Sometimes you need a little help.
15: 2 pitch. Martinez grounded to Tony, deep in a hole, and the throw goes awry. Maloney scores. Diving in safely is Nichols. And Vivi comes through again.
0: Yeah, big sequence. Texas on top in the 5th. Caden Henry adding some insurance in the top of the 7th.
15: Chases Caitlin Terry back, and the opposite field! Solo home run for the leadoff for Texas! Tenth of the year, makes it 3-1.
0: Texas up 2, top 7, bottom half. Longhorns make it back-to-back titles.
15: Texas does it! And they have the hookup for a second national championship in a row. Tegan Kavan strikes out 5 of the last 6 to end the run for Texas Tech and start the dynasty talk in Austin.
0: Yeah, it's about time for the dynasty talk. Those calls courtesy of ESPN. Tegan Kavan, so good all postseason long. Most outstanding player of the Women's College World Series. Caught up with ESPN's Holly Rowe after the game.
16: Well, Tegan, there's this brilliant moment. You're walking in from the bullpen. You come in and strike 3 out. What were you doing when your mental performance? What were you doing in those pitches to really come in and lock it down in this crucial time?
17: I was just telling myself that this is what I dreamed of, and I wanted to have Sid Lollies back because she threw a hell of a game, and so I just want to have her back. My team's back. I love them so much, and I'm just so happy.
16: You've done something tonight that's never been done in Texas history, a back-to-back championship, but you've done something that's never been done before, back-to-back most outstanding player. How do you wrap your mind around that, Tegan?
17: It's hard, but it's a team thing. It's Coach PR, it's Coach White, it's all of our coaches. It's all these girls right here, and I'm just so happy, and I'm so proud to be a Longhorn.
0: Yeah, a lot of back-to-back going around. Kavan, the most outstanding player for a second straight Women's College World Series. On the other side for Texas Tech, Jerry Glasgow had them where they wanted them, just came up a little short.
18: As far as our team, I thought we just come up short tonight. I thought we had it right where we wanted. You know, we had a play where we could have got that force out. If we could have kept it, I think, 1-0 and got it. We only had 6 outs to go at that point. If we could have just got that out and we couldn't make the play. And then, you know, give Texas credit. They kept attacking. I thought Logan Hallman made 2 phenomenal catches in left field. And that was, you know, the kind of effort you have to have in the World Series. And we just come up short on some other plays.
0: Came up just a little bit short. Texas going back-to-back in the Women's College World Series. First team to do it since 2021 as they celebrate another championship in Austin. Coming up, busy day around baseball. Some injury concern for the Yankees captain and another slam for San Francisco. 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
19: 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The New York Knicks strike first. Now the pressure quickly mounts for San Antonio. How will they respond? Game 2 of the NBA Finals. 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
28: Cutting with Matthew Fairburn of The Athletic here on Campbell versus Gallo. What about the big picture here for Buffalo and what the future might entail?
29: It's definitely a different situation, I feel like, than Montreal, because they've got so many of their pieces locked up, and you can just clearly kind of see what that team's going to look like next year and in the years to come. And Buffalo, there's a little bit of question marks. Like you said, you don't know who's going to be behind the bench, you know, with Lindy Ruff on an expiring deal, and he's 66 years old as it is. They've got to get the Tuck thing figured out. You know, Benson and Krebs are RFAs. Malenstein's a UFA. Next year's the final year of Bowen Byram's contract. And so I do think there will be changes. And part of that is that Jarmo Kekalainen has not yet put his stamp on this roster. But I think another part of it is he's not the type of general manager that's going to fall in love with a group of players just because of what they did. He's going to be able to, you know, use this time to evaluate how they take that next step. And and what the next version of this team looks like, how it gets better, you know, in all different areas. And I think you saw that with the Florida Panthers a few years ago, right, when they won the President's Trophy, but they sort of reinvented themselves anyways because they felt like there was another level that they needed to get to learn to win in the playoffs.
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0: Call from WFAN. Carlos Rodon gave up just one earned on two hits in six innings, striking out seven. Good to get a win. Not so much for the news on Judge. Late Thursday night, the Yankees announcing the three-time AL MVP has a stress fracture in his right rib, will miss significant time, will undergo imaging in 4 to 6 weeks to determine next steps based on healing. Judge hitting .248 with 17 homers and 38 RBIs this season, had just one homer in his last 18 games since May 10th before being out injured. Yankees do expect that he will return at some point this season. ESPN's Buster Olney on the Judge injury and the impact that his loss has on the Yankees.
3: The Yankees trying to pinpoint exactly what's going on here, trying to rule out some things. I think it's very likely that he's going to wind up going on the injured list, and it might be for an extended period. And look, you know this. When the Yankees don't have Aaron Judge, they are a very different team. Since 2020, when Aaron Judge is in the lineup, the Yankees are 138 games over 500. When Aaron Judge is not in the lineup, they're 8 games under 500. Now, they do have Giancarlo Stanton coming back, and I think that they're better equipped to handle the absence of an Aaron Judge right now because you have Ben Rice, who's a candidate for MVP in the American League. He's having a terrific season. You have that strong rotation with Garrett Cole, Cam Schlittler, etc. But let's face it, if you lose one of the best hitters in the world, it's going to hurt your lineup. That has been demonstrated over the last 6 years for the Yankees.
0: Yankees 37-25, half a game back of Tampa Bay for the top spot in the AL East, but down their best player for a while. ESPN's Jeff Passan thinks this Yankees team is built to withstand the Judge injury.
4: Typically, when you hear one of the best players in baseball is going to be out for 4 to 6 weeks, that's not good news. But compared to what the Yankees were worried Aaron Judge might have, which is thoracic outlet syndrome, which would have required season-ending surgery, a fractured rib is good news. And the expectations, the Yankees say, is that Aaron Judge will be back this season. But in the meantime, this has been the best offense in the American League. They have 315 runs scored this season, 23 more than the next team. So the belief is that not only is the Yankees offense going to be good enough, but this is a team that's built around pitching anyway, and they're going to be able to weather the loss of Aaron Judge.
0: Passan and Olney both joining SportsCenter. That is a significant loss. See if the Yankees can stay afloat down the stretch. Meanwhile, in Milwaukee, the Giants getting out to a fast start against the Brewers. 1-0 in the blink of an eye. Casey Schmidt with a solo homer on the first pitch of the game. But it was a grand seventh that made the difference.
5: Here's the 1-0. Haas swings. It's a high fly ball out to center. Churio on the move going back. He's at the warning track. He leaps, and it is a grand slam! Eric Haas to straightaway center. Another grand slam for the Giants.
0: KNBR on the call. Haas hit the Giants' fifth grand slam in a 17-game span, shortest in team history. The Giants take down the Brewers 12-9 to salvage a split in the series. The Phillies over the Padres 6-4. Philadelphia getting a strong outing from Zach Wheeler. Went 7 innings, 2 earned with 8 strikeouts. Only blemish, a Manny Machado 2-run homer. Adolis Garcia went deep for the Phils. Alec Bohm and Trey Turner knocked in runs as well. Phillies completing their second sweep of the Padres in a week, winning all six games this season. Now 24-10 under interim manager Don Mattingly, have gone from 10 games under 500 to in wild card position in 37 days. The Orioles all over the Red Sox 8-2. Kobe Mayo three-run double, part of a six-run Baltimore first inning. Up next are half-hour headlines and more from the NBA and NHL playoffs. 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
13: Hi, I'm John Montgomery, host of CTV's The Amazing Race Canada. 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
1: A man who is a published author on a book about the Montreal Canadiens, Brendan Kelly. It's not just that they're winning. They're an incredibly likable team.
33: This is a huge part of the team, and this is what I love, is literally these guys love each other, like Nick and Uri and Cole. They love each other. They've got girlfriends, wives, and all that. It's a full-on bromance, and people feel that, and the people have a love for this team. I mean, look at the love for Jakub Dobec. Yes, it's about how he plays in nets, but it's also about his personality, right? Like, you know, the way he's self-deprecating, the way he gets so emotional. It's, and then the coach and the coach's relationship. Look at that moment when Marty went to Demidov when he finally scored. And he leaned over and obviously said, look, buddy, it happened. And the grin on Demidov's face, I didn't see that in 2016. You know, it was, and there was often kind of very divided dressing rooms over the years, right? This is not a divided dressing room. And I think the other thing that's different now is I go out and talk to people for these What the Pucks, and people are responding to a beautiful story, that it's something really positive, and it's just people loving each other, the fans loving them, the feeling at the Bell Center. It almost sounds kind of corny, but it's beautiful.
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0: For game two of the NBA Finals in San Antonio, a big injury in the Big Apple. Yankees captain Aaron Judge with a hairline fracture in his rib will be reevaluated in 4 to 6 weeks, while Texas goes back-to-back in the Women's College World Series with a win over Texas Tech in Oklahoma City. Started the show with the Hurricanes outlasting the Golden Knights in overtime. And it was back and forth, crazy third period. Seth Jarvis with the winner.
14: As this is sent in, Ehlers goes diagonal for Aho. And they'll go back and forth with it. Aho along the right wing boards. Back up top, it's Gostisbehere. Send it across. Yeah. Game over! Seth Jarvis wins it! 99-9,
0: the Fan. What a game. Back and forth. Four goals. Goal disallowed in that third period. Jordan Staal had the go-ahead goal. Carolina thought that that was going to be the game winner in the third. Vegas tied it inside 2 minutes to go. But the Canes captain on the resiliency that his team showed in game two, joining SportsCenter with Scott Van Pelt.
16: Jordan Staal, hey, it's Scott Van Pelt here on SportsCenter. Congratulations. Osh and I are just trying to piece together what the hell just happened in the last hour of real time in the building. You lived it, man. Describe for me how the Stankoven goal lights the fuse, and now here you are even up in this series, one apiece.
17: Yeah, honestly, I'm not sure what happened there. That was a pretty wild ride, I'm not going to lie, but, Stanky got us going. I heard Osh talking about jumping off the mark, and I think it was either Blake or Halsey there, and that line is always on it, on top of it all the time, and turning the lost face off to Ozone time, and got us going. The crowd got into it, and it was just it was back and forth and up and down, and we found a way to get a win.
16: It was a spectacularly entertaining game. I mean, from the moment that Stankoven scores, then it's tied, and then we have the sequence in front. Is it a goal? It turns into a penalty, and then you're in the front, and it's no secret. Like, the power play hadn't been great. Now you're red hot, two in a row. To get the one that you get, just to be able to score in a situation like that where it's 5-on-4, how important, Jordan, is it to break the seal on that?
17: Yeah, it's huge. Special teams is massive in every series. Obviously, power play it hasn't been so hot as of late, but it's always your next one. It's always the next play, next power play, and you know, we stuck with that mentality, and the boys started to feel it too after that one, and the power play kicked in for the OT goal too, and it was huge for us.
16: TJ just describing, if you drop the first two, you feel like you got to win six games. Just mentally, you never want to drop one, you do. But you did in the last series, and you come roaring back with four. It's cliche to say you had to have it, but Jordan, you have to have this victory. Like, what's the mindset of the group coming out for overtime, and now here you are 1-1?
17: Yeah, 1-1 sounds a lot better than 0-2. So
16: I bet it does.
17: It's a big, obviously massive game for us. We knew we needed it, the boys rallied, man. It was back and forth. We just kept going, and I'm just so proud of this group and everything that we've done so far. But man, we got so much work ahead of us, and we could be even better. So it's going to be exciting times.
16: It's been incredible to start it. I'm just closing this with I can't help but smile. I saw some chests and some bellies of some middle-aged people that really probably should have had their shirts on. I just want to know how, when the tarps came off, how the fuse kind of got lit, because there were some middle-aged potbellies that were out tonight in Raleigh, and they seemed to help out. They seemed to push the boys across the line.
17: Yeah, there was. That's the Caniacs for you, man. They're always behind us. They're always ready to rock, and they got us going for sure tonight. Hopefully my brothers kept their shirts on tonight, but it was fun.
16: Right on. Hey, I know you guys want to get to the room and celebrate with the guys. What a start to this series, man. Travel safe out to Vegas, and we'll continue to enjoy watching this. Congrats on the victory tonight.
17: All right, thanks, guys. Appreciate it.
0: Yeah, huge win for Carolina. a victory that you felt like they needed, falling behind 0-2, heading to Vegas, not where they wanted to be. ESPN's TJ Oshie said this was a must-have for Carolina.
2: It's very difficult. You know going in that you have to win four games. It's going to be extremely hard. If you're down 2-0, that feels like you got to win six games, right? Mm-hmm. And so they absolutely needed this win. I will say I thought Vegas was the better team for most of the first 60 minutes. But Carolina found ways to score goals. And if I'm in that locker room right now and I'm cheering, I'm celebrating the win, I'm going to Logan Stankoven and I'm saying thank you for getting us back in this game, because that was all effort for him on Carolina's first goal.
0: Yeah, a lot to unpack, especially when you get to a potential go-ahead goal for Vegas that was disallowed because of goaltender interference. ESPN NHL rules analyst Dave Jackson on why the goal was waved off. Goaltender interference called on that one, and it's just, there's a lot to unpack there and difficult to see with all of the massive humanity going on between all that was in the goal crease in Carolina. John Tortorella, Golden Knights head coach, what do you think changed and added to the momentum?
3: Talked about the first 50 minutes. What can you tell us about what you think changed and added to their momentum?
11: I have my thoughts. I'm not discussing it here.
0: Classic Torts, and the challenge a major factor in the game, but they fall in overtime 4-3 Carolina, evening the Stanley Cup final. Game 3 Saturday night, 8 Eastern on ABC back in Las Vegas. Nick DeLuca here with you, Sports Center all night here on ESPN Radio, the ESPN app, SiriusXM channel 80. NBA Finals continue on Friday night, Game 2 in San Antonio. Josh Hart getting a lot of love after Game 1, finished with one of the more unique stat lines in Finals history. Just 3 points. How about 15 rebounds, 6 assists, and 4 steals? Hart, the second player with 15, 5 assists, and 4 steals in a Finals game, joining Larry Bird, head coach Mike Brown, on the impact that Hart had in Game 1.
18: He helped us with our pace. You know, we want to play fast. Everybody knows it. It's hard to score as you go along in the playoffs. And so you try to get the ball up the floor as quickly as possible to attack a defense that's not set. And Josh was phenomenal helping us do that. He guarded a lot of different guys. And, you know, when he did do it, he tried to be physical without fouling. Because their guards are really, really good. They get to where they want to, especially in the paint, and they hurt you. And then, you know, he rebounded the basketball. He was great. He was great on the weak side defensively. He impacted the game in so many different ways for us that, you know, when you look at what he shot from the field, you wouldn't think that he was probably the most impactful guy on the game last night.
0: Now, the point is that Josh Hart attacks the glass with reckless abandon. If you spent any time on social media today, you might have seen some of the memes going around about this is Josh Hart going for a rebound. If there's a loose ball available, it's somebody jumping off a cliff into the ocean or ramming against a wall. That's the effort that Josh Hart plays with. His teammate in college and in the NBA, Jalen Brunson, on Hart's energy for all 48 minutes.
19: I mean, he was a leading rebounder in college for, I think, my final 2 years or whatever, something like that, or his final 2 years. That's just who he is. His energy is just relentless. It doesn't stop. That's just, I mean, he eats candy all the time. That's just, it tells you who he is. He's a big kid with an absurd amount of energy.
0: Candy, I guess that's the secret for Hart. Is 15 boards the most by a player 6'5 or shorter in a finals game since Elgin Baylor had 20 in game one of the 1970 finals against the Knicks. Hart on how he keeps his energy up with all of the different roles that he has to take on.
21: It takes humility and just a willingness to sacrifice. We're in the NBA finals. You know, there's millions of people watching, and it's easy to get wrapped up in human nature of, you know, wanting to get recognition, wanting to score the ball, or wanting to sh- show people what you can do on the biggest stage. And, you know, that's not everyone's calling and not everyone's assignment. And I know for me, that's not really my assignment. So it takes a little bit of, you know, time to find for me. I found that, you know, with prayer and my faith. But that's kind of what it is, those two things, prayer and humility, because it's easy to get wrapped up in human nature, especially at this level, you know, when you want to show people what you can do. But when you have that willingness to sacrifice, and, you know, I think Jose has it, myself has it, a lot of guys on the team has it, OG at times, Mikel at times, Kat at times. When you have a group of guys that have that willingness to sacrifice and that humility, that breeds, you know, a championship culture.
0: Certainly the key with what Hart was talking about at the end, so many weapons that this Knicks team, you know, win 12 in a row in the postseason by accident that they can throw at opponents, with Brunson leading the way and Anobi. Karl Anthony Towns, fantastic defensively in game one, forcing Victor Wembanyama to turn it over four times, limiting him to 2 of 12 from the field, according to ESPN tracking. On the other side for Wemby and the Spurs, coming off one of their worst offensive performances of the last few years. They're 95 points, tied for the second fewest all season. Shot just 36%, their lowest since February of last year. Spurs, such a young team, been talked about all postseason. Wemby on dealing with another bump in the road.
4: Yes, it's very reassuring. We know we're not here by chance, you know. We've been through some weird situations, whatever. And yes, it's reassuring to know that these guys, the 18 guys we got, are built this way and are resilient.
0: Wemby looking for a much more efficient game too, says most of the changes that he wants to make are mental.
4: Really, I think the reason we lost that game isn't even technical. It's not even technical, tactical. It's we need to approach the game with a better mental state, and we just need to play our game. You know, we just need to be normal. We don't need to do anything incredible.
0: Yeah, Spurs trying to play their game after really struggling offensively. De'Aaron Fox had his share, just 7 points in 38 minutes. What do they need to improve after game one?
5: We were up one with, I think, 3 minutes left, and we weren't able to score at the end of the game, and obviously ended up losing that game by 10. So throughout the course of the game, you know, we were in the game and we gave ourselves chances to win. We went on runs. We got, you know, bigger leads. We just have to figure out a way to sustain it, and that's keeping them off the glass, not giving up second chance points. Last time we had the lead, we were up one, gave up offensive rebound, JB hits a three, and then we didn't have a lead for the rest of the game. So those are kind of the nuances of, you know, how we have to play if we want to try to win this series.
0: Still early in this series, but a backs against the wall scenario for San Antonio. Don't want to drop the first two at home. PTI's Tony Kornheiser and Michael Wilbon on their confidence that the Spurs can even the series.
6: All right, Wilbon, do you have faith that the Spurs will bounce back in game two?
7: Ooh, faith. No, I don't have faith in much in sports, and I'm not willing to have any yet. The Spurs haven't done anything, so there's nobody left in these playoffs I have faith in. You know, some years you can have faith in a lot of star guys, but no, not yet. They're still developing that. They're coming by that. Takes a while. So, and especially, Tony, if Karl Anthony Towns can play with that same assertiveness that he played with last night, I know it's hard. Karl Anthony Towns, 6'11", maybe. He's going against a guy like 7 inches taller in Wemby, and he's got to take it to him. He did that last night. But Wembanyama's going to be better. He's going to be looking to take Karl Anthony Towns away. Do I think that the San Antonio Spurs will respond differently? Yes, I do. I believe Wembanyama, and he says, no, this stuff that we do, we're going to do that better. Because he's young, he's 22, he has no real authority, except he's just damn great. And he's got a good coaching staff, and he's got a secret weapon, Tony, you know it. He's got Greg Popovich whispering in his ear, texting him or talking to him after games and between days, and that matters. So I believe that will work. Faith, not yet.
6: Yeah, I agree with you on faith. Faith being the key word, no, I don't have faith. But I have recent history to look back on. Victor Wembanyama was terrible in Game 5 against Oklahoma City. He was like 5-19 from the floor, maybe even worse than that. He was 0-5 from 3. and he owned it, and he said, it's my fault, and I'm going to get better. And there's no reason to believe he would get better, but he did get better. He did. He was much better in Game 6, and the Spurs won by 27. So he can draw on recent history, and he can say to his teammates, we did this. We did this a week and a half ago. We can do this again. The problem is that the Knicks, right now, that may be the worst game the Knicks play statistically. They may have been a little rusty.
8: Yeah,
6: they were off for 8 days. Jalen Brunson may have been rusty. Jalen Brunson, what did he miss? 19 shots? But he made the shots that mattered the most. And my sense of this is that Jalen Brunson is a guy who can take over a game and maybe even a series because he's just a bull out there. He's very, very tough. I don't think San Antonio can guard him. I know I shouldn't say this, but I do think it comes down to Brunson and Wembanyama. And I expect Wembanyama to win some games. I do, like you. I expect him to win game two. But I'm not so sure I expect him to win the series anymore. I'm not sure of that anymore.
8: Same here, Tone. Because you know, you and I have covered enough playoff basketball over a million years to know the playoffs are about adjustment and then adjustments to the adjustments. And that's what's being worked on today, right now. Coaches and their staffs first, filters down to the players. And I don't know if San Antonio's youngsters know enough yet, but they're on the clock, the Spurs, right now. That's it. We're done. Back to you.
0: Yeah, lots of really good insight there with San Antonio trying to even the series with the Knicks in Game 2. Game 2 tip, just after 8:30 Eastern, coverage beginning at 7:30 Eastern right here on ESPN Radio and the ESPN app. The NBA playoffs on ESPN Radio. 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
28: Bill McCreary, the book is called Stories from Ice Level, A Great NHL Referee Tells All. Did you throw your whistle one night at Scotty?
29: It's sort of a story, yes.
28: Can you give us the edited version?
29: He was one of those nights where, I don't know, he was in a bad mood, and he knew everything. First of all, he was the best coach ever in the world, but he wasn't a very good official. And he was telling us how to call offsides and icings and penalties and non-penalties. And so I finally had enough. I just took my whistle off and said, here, you call the effing game. You're so good at it. So in doing that, which was the stupidest thing I did in my career, the linesman dropped the puck, and here is the referee skating around without a whistle. So not a very good move. And I remember Dave Newell was supervising the game, and he came in after and said, please tell me you didn't throw your whistle at Scotty Bowman. I said, well, I can lie to you or tell you the truth. He said, I appreciate the truth. I said, yeah, I did. I said, I know, dumb, stupid. He goes, well, you're probably going to get fined. And I said, okay. So it never happened, but I certainly took some pretty heavy scolding for my bonehead move.
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14: Down the left field line towards the corner! Goodbye! A second deck shot for Cattell. It's a walk-off blast, and the Diamondbacks win the finale by a final score.
0: It's another San Francisco slam in Milwaukee on KNBR.
16: Here's the 1-0. Swings. It's a high fly ball out to center. Churio on the move going back. He's at the warning track. He leaps, and it is a grand slam! Eric Haas to straightaway center. Another grand slam for the Giants.
13: Number 3.
0: Pete Crow Armstrong delivering a walk-off winner in Chicago on the Cubs radio network.
17: And the pitch. Swinging a looper, shallow right center field. That's a base hit. Cubs win the ball game. Pete Crow Armstrong delivers. What a finish. What a finish.
13: Number 2.
0: Texas going back-to-back in the Women's College World Series on ESPN.
18: Texas does it, and they have the hookup for a second national championship in a row. Tegan Kavan strikes out five of the last six to end the run for Texas Tech and start the dynasty talk in Austin.
13: Number 1.
0: And in Raleigh, the Hurricanes storm back to take game 2 of the Stanley Cup Final on 99.9 The Fan.
19: As this is sent in, Ehlers goes diagonal for Aho. They'll go back and forth with it. Aho along the right wing boards. Back up top, it's Gostisbehere. Send it across. Game over! Seth Jarvis wins it!
0: Yeah, a couple of really good finishes across baseball, and then Seth Jarvis with the game winner, a huge one for Carolina. In baseball, Pete Crow Armstrong with that RBI single to walk it off for Chicago. Also hit a solo homer, his ninth of the season in the sixth inning. Chicago had lost three straight and 14 of 17, so they get a big win. Ketel Marte walking it off for the D-backs as well as they take down the Dodgers. The Blue Jays beat the Braves 7-2 to salvage the finale in that series in Atlanta. Royals topping the Twins by a score of 8-6. Pirates over the Astros 5-1. as well. Time for some NFL as we recover from a busy week that started with a pair of big-time June 1st trades. Two-time Defensive Player of the Year Myles Garrett agreeing to a reworked contract with LA today. It includes an increase in total compensation for 2026. Previously, $31.5 million, including per-game roster bonuses, total compensation at least $37 million. Now, his four-year $160 million contract remaining intact. Third time a player won NFL Defensive Player of the Year and then changed teams the following season, on a list including Deion Sanders going from the Niners to the Cowboys in 1995. Other big news, Christian Watson getting the bag. Packers receiver agreeing to a four-year $110.5 million extension, including a $31 million signing bonus. Up next, the Canes, even the Stanley Cup Final, get you set for Game 2 in San Antonio. 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
7: Are you still known as Mr. Trivia? Like, what's the deal? 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
7: Paul Henderson took over his life for a while.
8: 20 years.
7: The good cause. You fought the good fight.
8: Lost it.
7: Yeah. Trying to get Paul into the Hockey Hall of Fame.
8: Yeah.
7: Couldn't get by Michael Farber, among others, apparently.
8: Well, couldn't get by a few.
7: Liam McGuire visiting from Ottawa. How you doing?
8: I'm doing fantastic.
7: To me, if not number one, certainly top three sports photos of all time, the Rocket,
8: Rocket and Sugar Jim Henry.
7: When was
8: 1952,
7: that?
8: Game 7, I believe it was April 8th. The Rocket had just scored what arguably was the greatest goal, not only of his career, but maybe Montreal Canadian hockey. Just there's no video of it, so we don't know. But he should not have been back in the game. He was concussed in the second period. He came back out. He took the puck 3 minutes to go, button-hooked around everybody. Leo Labine, Fernie Flamin, Quackenbush beat them all, and then scores on Sugar Jim Henry. Turns out to be the series and game winner. And that handshake at the end, you can see the guys in behind. It's like they came out from the group almost. And Sugar Jim Henry in deference, you know, black eye, Rocket bleeding. It's just the absolute perfect hockey photo.
7: Can I get you a coffee, Liam?
8: No, man, I need alcohol.
7: No kidding.
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12: 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Nick DeLuca here with you. First week of June, always a fun time of year, crowning a few champions over the next couple of weeks, starting to get a feel for some of the best in baseball as well. And before I forget, rent was due a couple days ago. If you haven't paid, be sure to get on that. Have to think John Tortorella is renting in Vegas. Took over the Golden Knights with 8 games to go in the regular season. Now has them in the Cup Final. Vegas entering Thursday night with a chance to take a 2-0 series lead on the Hurricanes in Raleigh. Teams to win Game 1 of the best-of-7 Stanley Cup Final win the series 76% of the time. That jumps up to 91%.

0: 1% if you go up 2-0. If you missed game one, Vegas became the first road team with a multi-goal comeback win in game one of a final, snapping a 55-game losing streak. But in game two, they were playing from in front.
1: Marner again pitches it high in the air, hoping for Howden. He was held. Howden gets behind. He gets to the goal. He scores! Vegas takes a 1-0 lead on Brett Howden's 12th of the postseason, equaling his regular season total.
0: That call from Fox Sports 98.9, Howden's 12th of the playoffs to open the scoring on another assist from Mitch Marner. 1-0 Vegas after one. They would open the scoring in the second, Howden netting his 13th of the postseason and take a 2-0 lead into the second intermission. Vegas up two goals, 20 minutes away from a 2-0 series lead heading back home. Then things got a little bit interesting. Carolina lifeless through the first, say, 45 minutes of the night, getting a goal to get on the board, then Mark Jankowski igniting Lenovo Center.
2: Right to Frederick Anderson. He'll settle it down. Kane's cleared out. Will Carrier into the zone. Drop Jankowski. He scores! Mark Jankowski has tied it up here, and the Canes have come back from two down. Oh, his first of the postseason, and Mark Jankowski has got this building in a frenzy.
0: Yeah, Carolina comeback. What a time for his first goal of the postseason. Then things got a little bit wacky. Golden Knights, thinking they had the go-ahead goal, overturned on goalie interference. Some question, a conference at center ice, John Tortorella on the Vegas bench deciding, you know what, I'm going to go ahead and challenge this. Challenge unsuccessful. Power play to the Canes. Jordan Staal took advantage.
2: Jarvis, he'll go across. Handed here for Gostisbehere. Svechnikov with it. Back here. Gostisbehere, he scores! There's a ghost sighting on the power play! And it puts Carolina up 3-2!
0: Canes captain with the marker to put Carolina in front. 4.5 minutes to go. But Vegas was able to get off the mat. Empty net, goalie pulled, last gasp, Mark Stone delivered.
1: Marner closing, works to the slot, he shoots, knocked down, they score! Mark Stone! 3-3 tie with 1:21 to go in regulation. It's a 6-on-5 game-tying goal for the Knights captain, Mark Stone.
0: Yeah, just when you thought that this game wasn't going to take any more twists and turns, Mark Stone finds a way to tie it up at 3. That would send us to overtime, topsy-turvy third period. On the power play in the extra frame, Seth Jarvis with the game winner.
2: As this is sent in, Ehlers goes diagonal for Aho. They'll go back and forth with it, Aho. Along the right wing boards, back up top, it's Gostisbehere. Send it, crush it, game over! Seth Jarvis wins it in overtime!
0: Yeah, that call from 99.9, the fan, Carolina, comes back to win it by a score of 4-3. In game one, Vegas becoming the first road team with a multi-goal comeback to win game one of a final that snapped that 55-game losing streak. In game two, Carolina with the multi-goal comeback to win it. It's the first time we've had two multi-goal comebacks to begin a Stanley Cup final. Seth Jarvis, the hero. He joined ABC's Emily Kaplan post-game.
3: Power play at the end of overtime there. From your perspective,
4: our power play found our groove tonight. It started with Jordan in the third, and then there, I mean, just making the right plays, playing smart and being aggressive, and it worked out.
3: That third period, that sequence, their overturned goal, Jordan scores, they tie it. What was it like to play in all that?
4: It was a lot. We did a great job controlling our emotions. I think we never got too high, never got too low, just kept responding, and that's what I love about this group is we always bounce back.
3: For you personally, how are you feeling about this series entering this?
4: I'm coming. Yeah, that was great. That was a step in the right direction, and now we got to keep it going into Vegas.
3: This group, like, why don't they get too high? Why don't they get too low?
4: Sorry?
3: This group, why don't you guys get too high? Why don't you get too low?
4: We have the best leaders in the world. It starts with our coach, bleeds down to our captains. They keep us humble, they keep us composed, and we follow their lead.
3: Tell me about your coach. You're down 2-0 heading into the third period. He addresses the team. What does he say?
4: It was all positive. It was sticking with our game, knowing it'll come, and Sankey did a great job getting it going, and Jenks with a great shot, and we just carried on from there.
3: Best part of scoring that goal?
4: Winning that game in front of these fans.
3: What, describe, what did it sound like?
4: That was the best feeling in the world.
0: I bet Seth Jarvis with the game winner, Carolina, finding a way to come back and win it, evening the Stanley Cup final at a game apiece. Canes head coach Rod Brind'Amour felt like they needed this win, says they got a shot of new life.
5: It's very similar to what it feels like the last series. Kind of almost playing out. It's uncanny. But you get a new kind of shot of life, you know, is what it feels like. And that's what we definitely needed. And I'm happy for the guys and proud of them because they did. They just kept coming. And that's what we have to do.
0: Yeah, what a win for Carolina to even up the Stanley Cup final at a game apiece. Game 3, 8 Eastern in Vegas on Saturday night on ABC. As for the NBA Finals.
6: And there's one man on the New York Knicks. They call him Captain Clutch. And he's the one guy you want on your side coming down the stretch of a ball game like this.
7: Brunson with it. Harassed by Castle. Spins to the lane. Left-hand float. Yes! Captain Clutch getting them started.
8: Wasn't really our night. Wasn't really my night most of the night. But we kept finding a way. Kept chipping away.
7: Down floor, Brunson. Hesitation dribble inside the arc and across the free throw line. Now ducks in. Layup is good. And Brunson continues. 8 straight Brunson points.
9: In the biggest moments, you know, he shows up. That's what MVPs are supposed to do.
7: Feeds Brunson. 3. Yes! Right in front of the Spurs bench to give the Knicks the lead.
10: I mean, he's great, man. He's all around. Great player. Great teammate. He's so big for our team.
7: Now cuts to the left. Free throw line. Hops back. Digs in. Shot up. And good! Brunson, big bucket!
0: Nick DeLucchi here with you, SportsCenter all night here on ESPN Radio, the ESPN app, SiriusXM Channel 80. What a night for the Knicks and Jalen Brunson. NBA Finals continue on Friday night, Game 2 in San Antonio. The Knicks in the finals for the first time in 27 years and making quite the entrance, closing on an 11-0 run to take Game 1. They've won 12 straight, tied for the second longest streak in a single postseason with the 99 Spurs. That was the last time they were in the finals. Not easy, though. San Antonio up by as many as 14, and Brunson had to work to find a rhythm. NBA champion Antonio Daniels, a part of that 99 San Antonio team, says Brunson wasn't bothered, and that's what makes him great.
11: His ability to move on to the next play without allowing the previous play to impact his thought process is otherworldly. So he can miss 2-3 shots or whatever it may be, turn the ball over 2-3 times, and not allow that to impact the next play. And as a former NBA player, that's very difficult to do. Do not let one play move you into the next play mentally. His ability to practice in-game amnesia is otherworldly. That's what set apart guys like Kobe and Michael and Tim Duncan and some of the greatest to ever play this game.
0: Yeah, and came up clutch when it mattered most. Brunson and OG Anunoby took over in the fourth quarter, becoming the first pair of teammates each with 12 points in the fourth of a finals game since at least 1971. Brunson scoring 13 of his 30 in the final 12. Anunoby had 12 of his 17 in the fourth quarter. Brunson on giving credit to the entire team. It's all about how hard they work.
12: We have a lot of guys on this team who actually are gym rats. They get in the gym, they do the work. Even off days aren't off days for them. And everyone finds a way to continue to get better throughout the season. And just knowing when their number is going to be called, they're going to be ready. And so that's a credit to the character of the guys on this team. And no matter what, it's just they're going to be ready to go.
0: Brunson quick to give credit to his teammates, but head coach Mike Brown loved what he saw from his star guard in game 1.
13: You have to have a guy that is an MVP candidate to be able to go make the game easier for others while taking advantage of whatever lapses he feels that the defense just made. And he did that time after time after time, especially down the stretch. He hit big shots, and we needed it because we were pretty stagnant. We were missing shots, and San Antonio had something to do with it. But when you have a guy like that that you can just go give the ball to, open the floor up, and say, go get it done for us, that's special, and that's what he showed last night.
0: Tough spot for the Spurs, trying to handle Brunson and everything the Knicks can throw at you down the stretch. Guard De'Aaron Fox on what they need to do better against JB.
14: Yeah, I mean, I think we did a fairly good job throughout the course of the game, but, you know, he definitely got it going towards the end of the game. And there are times where just like, you know, anybody but Jalen, you know, make somebody else shoot the ball and not necessarily just giving somebody else an open shot, because that's a team that has a good offense and has really good shooters. But you want someone else trying to make a tough shot and try to make it tough on him. You know, sometimes you send two at him. Sometimes you just corral him when he comes off of a ball screen. Just try to find ways to get the ball out of his hands without just giving somebody else a warm-up jump shot.
0: Yeah, Brunson, so good. 30 points in game one, has been the catalyst all postseason long. The Knicks have won 12 straight, trying to run that streak to 13. Teams that win game one of the finals go on to win 70% of the time. That goes up to 32-5 all time with a 2-0 lead. Knicks have never led 2-0 in the finals in their previous eight trips. Game two, Friday night. Tip just after 8:30 Eastern. 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Mention handing out some hardware. Texas, Texas Tech, Women's College World Series. The Longhorns looking to go back-to-back. Pick it up in the fifth inning, trailing 1-0. Sometimes you need a little help.
15: Two pitch. Martinez grounds it to Tony, deep in the hole, and the throw goes awry. Maloney scores. Diving in safely is Nichols. And Vivi comes through again.
0: Yeah, big sequence. Texas on top in the fifth. Caden Henry adding some insurance in the top of the seventh.
15: Chases Caitlin Terry back, and the opposite field! Solo home run for the leadoff for Texas! Tenth of the year, makes it 3-1.
0: Texas up two, top seven, bottom half. Longhorns make it back-to-back titles.
15: Texas does it! And they have the hookup for a second national championship in a row. Tegan Kavan strikes out five of the last six to end the run for Texas Tech and start the dynasty talk in Austin.
0: Yeah, it's about time for the dynasty talk. Those calls courtesy of ESPN. Tegan Kavan, so good all postseason long. Most outstanding player of the Women's College World Series. Caught up with ESPN's Holly Rowe after the game.
16: Well, Tegan, there's this brilliant moment. You're walking in from the bullpen. You come in and strike three out. What were you doing when your mental performance, what were you doing in those pitches to really come in and lock it down in this crucial time?
17: I was just telling myself that this is what I dreamed of, and I wanted to have Sid Lollies back because she threw a hell of a game, and so I just want to have her back. My team's back. I love them so much, and I'm just so happy.
16: You've done something tonight that's never been done in Texas history, a back-to-back championship, but you've done something that's never been done before, back-to-back most outstanding player. How do you wrap your mind around that, Tegan?
17: It's hard, but it's a team thing. It's Coach PR, it's Coach White, it's all of our coaches. It's all these girls right here, and I'm just so happy, and I'm so proud to be a Longhorn.
0: Yeah, a lot of back-to-back going around. Kavan, the most outstanding player for a second straight Women's College World Series. On the other side for Texas Tech, Jerry Glasgow had them where they wanted them, just came up a little short.
18: As far as our team, I thought we just come up short tonight. I thought we had it right where we wanted. You know, we had a play where we could have got that force out. If we could have kept it, I think, 1-0 and got it. We only had six outs to go at that point. If we could have just got that out and we couldn't make the play. And then... You know, give Texas credit. They kept attacking. I thought Logan Hallman made two phenomenal catches in left field. And that was, you know, the kind of effort you have to have in the World Series. And we just come up short on some other plays.
0: Came up just a little bit short. Texas going back-to-back in the Women's College World Series. First team to do it since 2021 as they celebrate another championship in Austin. Coming up, busy day around baseball. Some injury concern for the Yankees captain and another slam for San Francisco. 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
1: All right, next question for you this morning. I'll ask us anything. Francois says, it's obvious that Montreal is the Canadian team in the most envious position, and it looks like for years to come. Yeah. In your opinion, which Canadian team is now in the second most envious position? Have a great weekend, says Francois.
2: Easy answer?
1: Yeah, I think Ottawa.
2: Yeah.
1: Right?
2: Yeah.
1: I mean, the Jets, I don't know.
2: Toronto's a mystery box, even though Austin Matthews now, Darren Drucker's reporting about Austin Matthews. Apparently he's fine with things in Toronto these days.
1: The Canucks are a train wreck.
2: You know? Yeah. Winnipeg, mystery box.
1: But
2: they still have Hellebuck.
1: It doesn't look like they're trending in the right direction. Toronto looks like the worst is probably yet to come.
2: And what, Craig Berube is interviewing the at least granted Berube permission to go talk to the Oilers for a potential hire.
1: Oilers going to lose Connor McDavid. The Flames are going to bottom out for a while and could very easily end up in a Buffalo-style perennial rebuild situation if it's not handled properly. And so it's not, I mean, it's big picture, it's not a great look for the Canadian teams.
2: Ottawa's got a really talented roster.
1: Yeah.
2: They do.
1: Yeah. And they look like they've, you know, they got a good owner and hopefully they get that arena thing put together.
2: Yep.
1: And good vibes sending Ottawa's way, as long as it doesn't come at our expense.
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0: Call from WFAN. Carlos Rodon gave up just one earned on two hits in six innings, striking out seven. Good to get a win. Not so much for the news on Judge. Late Thursday night, the Yankees announcing the three-time AL MVP has a stress fracture in his right rib, will miss significant time, will undergo imaging in 4 to 6 weeks to determine next steps based on healing. Judge hitting .248 with 17 homers and 38 RBIs this season, had just one homer in his last 18 games since May 10th before being out injured. Yankees do expect that he will return at some point this season. ESPN's Buster Olney on the Judge injury and the impact that his loss has on the Yankees.
9: The Yankees trying to pinpoint exactly what's going on here, trying to rule out some things. I think it's very likely that he's going to wind up going on the injured list, and it might be for an extended period. And look, you know this. When the Yankees don't have Aaron Judge, they are a very different team. Since 2020, when Aaron Judge is in the lineup, the Yankees are 138 games over 500. When Aaron Judge is not in the lineup, they're 8 games under 500. Now, they do have Giancarlo Stanton coming back, and I think that they're better equipped to handle the absence of an Aaron Judge right now, because you have Ben Rice, who's a candidate for MVP in the American League. He's having a terrific season. You have that strong rotation with Garrett Cole, Cam Schlittler, etc. But let's face it, if you lose one of the best hitters in the world, it's going to hurt your lineup. That has been demonstrated over the last 6 years for the Yankees.
0: Yankees 37-25, half a game back of Tampa Bay for the top spot in the AL East, but down their best player for a while. ESPN's Jeff Passan thinks this Yankees team is built to withstand the Judge injury.
25: Typically, when you hear one of the best players in baseball is going to be out for 4 to 6 weeks, that's not good news. But compared to what the Yankees were worried Aaron Judge might have, which is thoracic outlet syndrome, which would have required season-ending surgery, a fractured rib is good news. And the expectations, the Yankees say, is that Aaron Judge will be back this season. But in the meantime, this has been the best offense in the American League. They have 315 runs scored this season, 23 more than the next team. So the belief is that not only is the Yankees offense going to be good enough, but this is a team that's built around pitching anyway, and they're going to be able to weather the loss of Aaron Judge.
0: Passan and Olney both joining SportsCenter. That is a significant loss. See if the Yankees can stay afloat down the stretch. Meanwhile, in Milwaukee, the Giants getting out to a fast start against the Brewers. 1-0 in the blink of an eye. Casey Schmidt with a solo homer on the first pitch of the game. But it was a grand seventh that made the difference.
27: Here's the 1-0. Swings. It's a high fly ball out to center. Churio on the move going back. He's at the warning track. He leaps, and it is a grand slam! Eric Haas to straightaway center. Another grand slam for the Giants.
0: KNBR on the call. Haas hit the Giants' fifth grand slam in a 17-game span, shortest in team history. The Giants take down the Brewers 12-9 to salvage a split in the series. The Phillies over the Padres 6-4. Philadelphia getting a strong outing from Zach Wheeler. Went 7 innings, 2 earned with 8 strikeouts. Only blemish, a Manny Machado 2-run homer. Adolis Garcia went deep for the Phils. Alec Bohm and Trey Turner knocked in runs as well. Phillies completing their second sweep of the Padres in a week, winning all 6 games this season. Now 24-10 under interim manager Don Mattingly, have gone from 10 games under 500 to in wild card position in 37 days. The Orioles all over the Red Sox 8-2. Kobe Mayo, three-run double, part of a six-run Baltimore first inning. Up next are half-hour headlines and more from the NBA and NHL playoffs. 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
1: All right, Peter, you ready to go?
13: Let's go. Number one
1: for me. Peter, are you buying or selling the enhanced games? It is the steroid games. So you're allowed to take as much as you want. Any interest level in this? Buying or selling the enhanced games?
13: I'm going to buy. That sounds pretty crazy.
1: You gotta watch it.
13: I think I'll tune in just out of pure sheer interest.
1: Well, I saw Pablo Torre yesterday on PTI.
13: Yeah.
1: And Tony Kornheiser was freaking out because Pablo's gonna tune in. And he goes, I'm tuning in for the train wreck, man.
13: Right up your alley.
1: Oh,
13: huh?
1: Man. Let's go. Listen, I'm not gonna tune in for a minute, but if I see a highlight of some dude running like a 9-second 40-yard dash, I want to see the human body do that. I want to see how the human body handles this.
28: 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Oh, he's pulled his arms off. He's pulled his arms off. That's got to be disappointing to the big Russian. You know, you hate to see something like this happen, Dennis. He probably doesn't have that much pain right now, but I think tomorrow he's really going to feel that, Dennis. Back to you.
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0: Game 2 of the NBA Finals in San Antonio. A big injury in the Big Apple. Yankees captain Aaron Judge with a hairline fracture in his rib will be reevaluated in 4 to 6 weeks, while Texas goes back-to-back in the Women's College World Series with a win over Texas Tech in Oklahoma City. Started the show with the Hurricanes outlasting the Golden Knights in overtime, and it was back and forth, crazy third period. Seth Jarvis with the winner.
2: As this is sent in, Ehlers goes diagonal for Aho. They'll go back and forth with it. Aho along the right wing boards. Back up top, it's Gostisbehere. Send it across. Yeah. Game over! Seth Jarvis wins it in overtime!
0: 99.9 The Fan. What a game. Back and forth. Four goals, goal disallowed in that third period. Jordan Staal had the go-ahead goal. Carolina thought that that was going to be the game winner in the third. Vegas tied it inside 2 minutes to go, but the Canes captain on the resiliency that his team showed in game two, joining SportsCenter with Scott Van Pelt.
14: Jordan Staal, hey, it's Scott Van Pelt here on SportsCenter. Congratulations. Osh and I are just trying to piece together what the hell just happened in the last hour of real time in the building. You lived it, man. Describe for me how the Stankoven goal lights the fuse, and now here you are even up in this series one apiece.
15: Yeah, honestly, I'm not sure what happened there. That was a pretty wild ride, not going to lie, but, Stanky got us going. I heard Osh talking about jumping off the mark, and I think it was either Blake or Halsey there, and that line is always on it, on top of it all the time, and turning the lost face off to Ozone time, and got us going. The crowd got into it, and it was just it was back and forth and up and down, and we found a way to get a win.
14: It was a spectacularly entertaining game. I mean, from the moment that Stankoven scores, then it's tied, and then we have the sequence in front. Is it a goal? It turns into a penalty, and then you're in the front, and it's no secret. Like, the power play hadn't been great. Now you're red hot, two in a row. To get the one that you get, just to be able to score in a situation like that where it's 5-on-4, how important, Jordan, is it to break the seal on that?
15: Yeah, it's huge. Special teams is massive in every series. Obviously, power play it hasn't been so hot as of late, but it's always your next one. It's always the next play, next power play, and you know, we stuck with that mentality, and the boys started to feel it too after that one, and the power play kicked in for the OT goal too, and it was huge for us.
14: TJ just describing, if you drop the first two, you feel like you got to win six games. Just mentally, you never want to drop one. You do, but you did in the last series, and you come roaring back with four. It's cliche to say you had to have it, but Jordan, you have to have this victory. Like, what's the mindset of the group coming out for overtime, and now here you are 1-1?
15: Yeah, 1-1 sounds a lot better than 0-2. So
14: I bet it does.
15: It's a big, obviously massive game for us. We knew we needed it, the boys rallied, man. It was back and forth. We just kept going, and I'm just so proud of this group and everything that we've done so far. But man, we got so much work ahead of us, and we can be even better. So it's going to be exciting times.
14: It's been incredible to start it. I'm just closing this with I can't help but smile. I saw some chests and some bellies of some middle-aged people that really probably should have had their shirts on. I just want to know how, when the tarps came off, how the fuse kind of got lit, because there were some middle-aged potbellies that were out tonight in Raleigh, and they seemed to help out. They seemed to push the boys across the line.
15: Yeah, there was. That's the Caniacs for you, man. They're always behind us. They're always ready to rock, and they got us going for sure tonight. Hopefully my brothers kept their shirts on tonight, but it was fun.
14: Right on. Hey, I know you guys want to get to the room and celebrate with the guys. What a start to this series, man. Travel safe out to Vegas, and we'll continue to enjoy watching this. Congrats on the victory tonight.
15: All right, thanks, guys. Appreciate it.
0: Yeah, huge win for Carolina. A victory that you felt like they needed. Falling behind 0-2, heading to Vegas, not where they wanted to be. ESPN's TJ Oshie said this was a must-have for Carolina.
16: It's very difficult. You know, going in,
4: that you have to win four games is going to be extremely hard. If you're down 2-0, that feels like you got to win six games, right? Mm-hmm. And so they absolutely needed this win. I will say I thought Vegas was the better team for most of the first 60 minutes, but Carolina found ways to score goals. And if I'm in that locker room right now and I'm cheering, I'm celebrating the win, I'm going to Logan Stankoven and I'm saying thank you for getting us back in this game, because that was all effort for him on Carolina's first goal.
0: Yeah, a lot to unpack, especially when you get to a potential go-ahead goal for Vegas that was disallowed. Goaltender interference called on that one, and it's just, there's a lot to unpack there, and difficult to see with all of the massive humanity going on between all that was in the goal crease in Carolina. John Tortorella, Golden Knights head coach, what do you think changed and added to the momentum?
8: Talked about the first 50 minutes. What can you tell us about what you think changed and added to their momentum?
9: I have my thoughts. I'm not discussing it here.
0: Classic Torts, and the challenge, a major factor in the game, but they fall in overtime 4-3 Carolina evening, the Stanley Cup Final, Game 3, Saturday night, 8 Eastern on ABC back in Las Vegas. 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NBA Finals continue on Friday night, Game 2 in San Antonio. Josh Hart getting a lot of love after Game 1, finished with one of the more unique stat lines in Finals history. Just 3 points. How about 15 rebounds, 6 assists, and 4 steals? Hart, the second player with 15, 5 assists, and 4 steals in a Finals game, joining Larry Bird, head coach Mike Brown, on the impact that Hart had in Game 1.
16: He helped us with our pace. You know, we want to play fast. Everybody knows it. It's hard to score as you go along in the playoffs. And so you try to get the ball up the floor as quickly as possible to attack a defense that's not set. And Josh was phenomenal helping us do that. He guarded a lot of different guys. And, you know, when he did do it, he tried to be physical without fouling. Because their guards are really, really good. They get to where they want to, especially in the paint, and they hurt you. And then, you know, he rebounded the basketball. He was great. He was great on the weak side defensively. He impacted the game in so many different ways for us that, you know, when you look at what he shot from the field, you wouldn't think that he was probably the most impactful guy on the game last night.
0: Now, the point is that Josh Hart attacks the glass with reckless abandon. If you spent any time on social media today, you might have seen some of the memes going around about this is Josh Hart going for a rebound. If there's a loose ball available, it's somebody jumping off a cliff into the ocean or ramming against a wall. That's the effort that Josh Hart plays with. His teammate in college and in the NBA, Jalen Brunson, on Hart's energy for all 48 minutes.
17: I mean, he was a leading rebounder in college for, I think, my final 2 years or whatever, something like that, or his final 2 years. That's just who he is. His energy is just relentless. It doesn't stop. That's just, I mean, he eats candy all the time. That's just, it tells you who he is. He's a big kid with an absurd amount of energy.
0: Candy, I guess that's the secret for Hart. His 15 boards the most by a player 6'5 or shorter in a finals game since Elgin Baylor had 20 in game one of the 1970 finals against the Knicks. Hart on how he keeps his energy up with all of the different roles that he has to take on.
18: It takes humility and just a willingness to sacrifice. We're in the NBA finals. You know, there's millions of people watching, and it's easy to get wrapped up in human nature of, you know, wanting to get recognition, wanting to score the ball, and wanting to show people what you can do on the biggest stage. And, you know, that's not everyone's calling and not everyone's assignment. And I know for me, that's not really my assignment. So it takes a little bit of, you know, time to find for me. I found that, you know, with prayer and my faith. But that's kind of what it is, those two things, prayer and humility, because it's easy to get wrapped up in human nature, especially at this level, you know, when you want to show people what you can do. But when you have that willingness to sacrifice, and, you know, I think Jose has it, myself has it, a lot of guys on the team has it, OG at times, Mikel at times, Kat at times. When you have a group of guys that have that willingness to sacrifice and that humility, that breeds, you know, a championship culture.
0: Certainly the key with what Hart was talking about at the end. So many weapons that this Knicks team, you know, win 12 in a row in the postseason by accident that they can throw at opponents, with Brunson leading the way, and Anobi. Karl-Anthony Towns, fantastic defensively in Game 1, forcing Victor Wembanyama to turn it over four times, limiting him to 2 of 12 from the field, according to ESPN tracking. On the other side for Wemby and the Spurs, coming off one of their worst offensive performances of the last few years. They're 95 points, tied for the second fewest all season, shot just 36%, their lowest since February of last year. Spurs, such a young team, been talked about all postseason. Wemby on dealing with another bump in the road.
3: Yes, it's very reassuring. We know we're not here by chance, you know. We've been through some weird situations, whatever. And yes, it's reassuring to know that these guys, the 18 guys we got, are built this way and are resilient.
0: Wemby looking for a much more efficient game too, says most of the changes that he wants to make are mental.
3: Really, I think the reason we lost that game isn't even technical. It's not even technical, tactical. It's we need to approach the game with a better mental state, and we just need to play our game. You know, we just need to be normal. We don't need to do anything incredible.
0: Yeah, Spurs trying to play their game after really struggling offensively. De'Aaron Fox had his share, just 7 points in 38 minutes. What do they need to improve after game one?
5: We were up one with, I think, 3 minutes left, and we weren't able to score at the end of the game, and obviously ended up losing that game by 10. So throughout the course of the game, you know, we were in the game and we gave ourselves chances to win. We went on runs. We got, you know, bigger leads. We just have to figure out a way to sustain it, and that's keeping them off the glass, not giving up second chance points. Last time we had the lead, we were up one, gave up an offensive rebound, JB hits a three, and then we didn't have a lead for the rest of the game. So those are kind of the nuances of, you know, how we have to play if we want to try to win this series.
0: Still early in this series, but a backs against the wall scenario for San Antonio. Don't want to drop the first two at home. PTI's Tony Kornheiser and Michael Wilbon on their confidence that the Spurs can even the series.
6: All right, Wilbon, do you have faith that the Spurs will bounce back in game two?
19: Ooh, faith. No, I don't have faith in much in sports, and I'm not willing to have any yet. The Spurs haven't done anything, so there's nobody left in these playoffs I have faith in. You know, some years you could have faith in a lot of star guys, but no, not yet. They're still developing that. They're coming by that. Takes a while. So, and especially, Tony, if Karl-Anthony Towns can play with that same assertiveness that he played with last night, I know it's hard. Karl-Anthony Towns, 6'11", maybe. He's going against a guy like 7 inches taller in Wemby, and he's got to take it to him. He did that last night. But Wembanyama's going to be better. He's going to be looking to take Karl-Anthony Towns away. Do I think that the San Antonio Spurs will respond differently? Yes, I do. I believe Wembanyama, and he says, no, this stuff that we do, we're going to do that better. Because he's young, he's 22, he has no real authority, except he's just damn great. And he's got a good coaching staff, and he's got a secret weapon, Tony, you know it. He's got Greg Popovich whispering in his ear, texting him or talking to him after games and between days, and that matters. So I believe that will work. Faith, not yet.
6: Yeah, I agree with you on faith. Faith being the key word, no, I don't have faith. But I have recent history to look back on. Victor Wembanyama was terrible in Game 5 against Oklahoma City. He was like 5-19 from the floor, maybe even worse than that. He was 0-5 from 3. And he owned it, and he said, it's my fault, and I'm going to get better. And there's no reason to believe he would get better, but he did get better. He did. He was much better in Game 6, and the Spurs won by 27. So he can draw on recent history, and he can say to his teammates, we did this. We did this a week and a half ago. We can do this again. The problem is that the Knicks, right now, that may be the worst game the Knicks play statistically. They may have been a little rusty. Yeah, they were off for 8 days. Jalen Brunson may have been rusty. Jalen Brunson, what did he miss? 19 shots? But he made the shots that mattered the most. And my sense of this is that Jalen Brunson is a guy who can take over a game and maybe even a series because he's just a bull out there. He's very, very tough. I don't think San Antonio can guard him. I know I shouldn't say this, but I do think it comes down to Brunson and Wembanyama. And I expect Wembanyama to win some games. I do like you. I expect him to win game two. But I'm not so sure I expect him to win the series anymore. I'm not sure of that anymore.
19: Same here, Tom. Because you know, you and I have covered enough playoff basketball over a million years to know the playoffs are about adjustment and then adjustments to the adjustments. And that's what's being worked on today, right now. Coaches and their staffs first, filters down to the players. And I don't know if San Antonio's youngsters know enough yet, but they're on the clock, the Spurs, right now. That's it. We're done. Back to you.
0: Yeah, lots of really good insight there with San Antonio trying to even the series with the Knicks in Game 2. Game 2 tip, just after 8:30 Eastern, coverage beginning at 7:30 Eastern right here on ESPN Radio and the ESPN app. The NBA playoffs on ESPN Radio. 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
27: We got Nate Thompson on the line. What's going on, Nate?
31: Hey, guys. What an intro. You got me all jacked up for the next series. I'm ready to rock. Can we do that game seven over again? That was a good time.
27: Sounds like you had no doubt going into game seven for the Canadians.
31: I didn't. I mean, obviously, I wasn't, you know, 100% certain, but I had confidence, and I think just from the way that they've responded the whole playoffs, you know, and guys, I play with Marty St. Louis, and, you know, I've seen him in the locker room, see him day in and day out, and I know his demeanor. I know how he acts in situations like this, and you can see it. It's honestly, I mean, just other players' interviews, is his players. You know, you look at Dobish, and you know they repeat stuff that Marty says that I remember him saying, and it's almost like osmosis. They've taken his mentality, and they've brought it onto the ice. You know, like Dobish talks about it, he's like, you know, keep pushing, don't be satisfied. You know, these are things that Marty St. Louis talked about, and I learned from as a player. I mean, I still say to this day that Marty was the most influential player teammate that I played with for myself in my playing career. So. You know, he's done a tremendous job with his team and these players, and they're running with it.
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0: The first pitch, swung on, that is hit high and deep, down the left field line. Shot for Cattell. It's a walk-off blast, and the Diamondbacks win the finale by a final score of 3-2.
10: Number four.
0: It's another San Francisco slam in Milwaukee on KNBR.
1: Here's the 1-0. Swings. It's a high fly ball out to center. Churio on the move, going back. He's at the warning track. He leaps, and it is a grand slam! To straightaway center. Another grand slam for the Giants.
10: Number three.
0: Pete Crow Armstrong delivering a walk-off winner in Chicago on the Cubs radio network.
2: And the pitch. Swing and a looper. Shallow right center field. That's a base hit. Cubs win the ball game. Pete Crow Armstrong delivers. What a finish. What a finish.
0: Texas going back-to-back in the Women's College World Series on ESPN.
4: Texas does it! And they have the hookup for a second national championship in a row! Tegan Kavan strikes out five of the last six to end the run for Texas Tech. And start the dynasty talk in Austin.
10: Number one.
0: And in Raleigh, the Hurricanes storm back to take game two of the Stanley Cup Final on 99.9 The Fan.
8: As this is sent in, Ehlers goes diagonal for Aho. They'll go back and forth with it. Aho along the right wing boards. Back up top, it's Gostisbehere. Send it across. Game over! Seth Jarvis wins it!
0: Yeah, a couple of really good finishes across baseball, and then Seth Jarvis with the game winner, a huge one for Carolina. In baseball, Pete Crow Armstrong with that RBI single to walk it off for Chicago. Also hit a solo homer, his ninth of the season in the sixth inning. Chicago had lost three straight and 14 of 17, so they get a big win. Ketel Marte walking it off for the D-backs as well as they take down the Dodgers. The Blue Jays beat the Braves 7-2 to salvage the finale in that series in Atlanta. Royals topping the Twins by a score of 8-6. Pirates over the Astros 5-1 as well. Time for some NFL as we recover from a busy week that started with a pair of big-time June 1st trades. Two-time Defensive Player of the Year Myles Garrett agreeing to a reworked contract with LA today. It includes an increase in total compensation for 2026. Previously, $31.5 million, including per-game roster bonuses, total compensation at least $37 million. Now, his four-year $160 million contract remaining intact. Third time a player won NFL Defensive Player of the Year and then changed teams the following season, on a list including Deion Sanders going from the Niners to the Cowboys in 1995. Other big news, Christian Watson getting the bag. Packers receiver agreeing to a four-year, $110.5 million extension, including a $31 million signing bonus. Up next, the Canes, even the Stanley Cup Final, get you set for Game 2 in San Antonio. This is SportsCenter All Night on ESPN Radio.
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9: Here we go with Stephen Brunn, who's about to leave for his annual trip to his own writers' festival in Newfoundland, the other side of the island. Welcome back. How you doing?
10: I am great. You know, I'm not a Newfoundlander. I always got to make that clear. I've had a place out there for 25 years, but I'm not a Newfoundlander. But I've observed them closely over the last quarter century. And whether it's a musician or it's an actor or an athlete, they support their own, and when one of their own succeeds, it's like nothing else I've experienced in Canada. For New Hook to have, you know, again, how many marquee moments already in these playoffs, you know, on the big stage, in the sport that matters most to the folks out there, like it's way beyond him, you know, not ever having to buy his own beer again, because I guarantee you, he'll never have to throw down for a pint on George Street ever again. But you know, he's not going to be able to walk into the mall, you know, without a crowd gathering. He's not going to be able to go to a restaurant without people standing up and cheering. Like, that's the level we're talking about.
9: And it's not like there's a large group of super-duper performances by players from Newfoundland in the playoffs. I mean, there are, what, two winners?
11: There are three Stanley Cup winners.
9: Oh, Newhook himself. I forgot Newhook.
11: Yeah. Dan Cleary, Michael Ryder, Alex Newhook.
9: Right.
10: Yeah, that's it. So two of them... you know, playing for the Habs. In the grocery store I go into in Cornerbrook, there's a huge picture of Dan Cleary with the cop.
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12: 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Nick DeLuca here with you. First week of June, always a fun time of year, crowning a few champions over the next couple of weeks, starting to get a feel for some of the best in baseball as well. And before I forget, rent was due a couple days ago. If you haven't paid, be sure to get on that. Have to think John Tortorella is renting in Vegas, took over the Golden Knights with 8 games to go in the regular season, now has them in the Cup final. Vegas entering Thursday night with a chance to take a 2-0 series lead on the Hurricanes in Raleigh. Teams to win game one of the best of 7 Stanley Cup final win the series 76% of the time. That jumps up to 91% if you go up 2-0. If you missed game one, Vegas became the first road team with a multi-goal comeback win in game one of a final, snapping a 55-game losing streak. But in game two, they were playing from in front.
13: Marner again pitches it high in the air, hoping for Howden. He was held. Howden gets behind. He gets to the goal. He scores! Vegas takes a 1-0 lead on Brett Howden's 12th of the postseason, equaling his regular season total.
12: That call from Fox Sports 98.9, Howden's 12th of the playoffs to open the scoring

0: on another assist from Mitch Marner. 1-0 Vegas after one. They would open the scoring in the second. Howden netting his 13th of the postseason and take a 2-0 lead into the second intermission. Vegas up two goals, 20 minutes away from a 2-0 series lead heading back home. Then things got a little bit interesting. Carolina lifeless through the first, say, 45 minutes of the night, getting a goal to get on the board, then Mark Jankowski igniting Lenovo Center.
1: Right to Frederick Anderson. He'll settle it down. Kane's cleared out. Will Carrier into the zone. Drop Jankowski. He scores! Mark Jankowski has tied it up here, and the Canes have come back from two down. Oh, his first of the postseason, and Mark Jankowski has got this building in a frenzy.
0: Yeah, Carolina comeback. What a time for his first goal of the postseason. Then things got a little bit wacky. Golden Knights, thinking they had the go-ahead goal, overturned on goalie interference. Some question, a conference at center ice, John Tortorella on the Vegas bench deciding, you know what, I'm going to go ahead and challenge this. Challenge unsuccessful. Power play to the Canes. Jordan Staal took advantage.
1: Jarvis, he'll go across. Handed here for Gostisbehere. Svechnikov with it. Back here. Gostisbehere, he scores! There's a ghost sighting on the power play! And it puts Carolina up 3-2!
0: Canes captain with the marker to put Carolina in front. 4.5 minutes to go. But Vegas was able to get off the mat. Empty net, goalie pulled, last gasp, Mark Stone delivered.
2: Marner closing, works to the slot, he shoots, knocked down, they score! Mark Stone! 3-3 tie with 1:21 to go in regulation. It's a 6-on-5 game-tying goal for the Knights captain, Mark Stone.
0: Yeah, just when you thought that this game wasn't going to take any more twists and turns, Mark Stone finds a way to tie it up at 3. That would send us to overtime, topsy-turvy third period. On the power play in the extra frame, Seth Jarvis with the game winner.
1: As this is sent in, Ehlers goes diagonal for Aho. They'll go back and forth with it, Aho. Along the right wing boards, back up top, it's Gostisbehere. Send a cross shot. Yeah. Game over! Seth Jarvis wins it in overtime!
0: Yeah, that call from 99.9, the Fan. Carolina comes back to win it by a score of 4-3. In game one, Vegas becoming the first road team with a multi-goal comeback to win game one of a final that snapped that 55-game losing streak. In game two, Carolina with the multi-goal comeback to win it. It's the first time we've had two multi-goal comebacks to begin a Stanley Cup final. Seth Jarvis, the hero. He joined ABC's Emily Kaplan post-game.
3: Perspective.
4: Our power play found our groove tonight. It started with Jordan in the third, and then there, I mean, just making the right plays, playing smart and being aggressive, and it worked out.
3: That third period, that sequence, their overturned goal, Jordan scores, they tie it. What was it like to play in all that?
4: It was a lot. We did a great job controlling our emotions. I think we never got too high, never got too low, just kept responding, and that's what I love about this group is we always bounce back.
3: For you personally, how are you feeling about this series entering this?
4: I'm coming. Yeah, that was great. That was a step in the right direction, and now we got to keep it going into Vegas.
3: This group, like, why don't they get too high? Why don't they get too low?
4: Sorry?
3: This group, why don't you guys get too high? Why don't you get too low?
4: We have the best leaders in the world. It starts with our coach, bleeds down to our captains. They keep us humble, they keep us composed, and we follow their lead.
3: Tell me about your coach. You're down 2-0 heading into the third period. He addresses the team. What does he say?
4: It was all positive. It was sticking with our game, knowing it'll come, and Sankey did a great job getting it going, and Jank's with a great shot, and we carried it on from there.
3: Best part of scoring that goal?
4: Winning that game in front of these fans.
3: What, describe, what did it sound like?
4: That was the best feeling in the world.
0: I bet Seth Jarvis with the game winner, Carolina finding a way to come back and win it, evening the Stanley Cup final at a game apiece. Canes head coach Rod Brind'Amour felt like they needed this win, says they got a shot of new life.
5: It's very similar to it feels like the last series. Kind of almost playing out. It's uncanny. But you get a new kind of shot of life, you know, is what it feels like. And that's what we definitely needed. And I'm happy for the guys and proud of them because they did. They just kept coming. And that's what we have to do.
0: Yeah, what a win for Carolina to even up the Stanley Cup final at a game apiece. Game 3, 8 Eastern in Vegas on Saturday night on ABC. As for the NBA Finals.
6: And there's one man on the New York Knicks. They call him Captain Clutch. And he's the one guy you want on your side coming down the stretch of a ball game like this.
7: Brunson with it. Harassed by Castle. Spins to the lane. Left-hand float. Yes! Captain Clutch getting them started.
8: Wasn't really our night. Wasn't really my night most of the night. But we kept finding a way. Kept chipping away.
7: Down floor, Brunson. Hesitation dribble inside the arc and across the free throw line. Now ducks in. Layup is good. And Brunson continues. 8 straight Brunson points.
9: In the biggest moments, you know, he shows up. That's what MVPs are supposed to do.
7: Pete Brunson, 3. Yes! Right in front of the Spurs bench to give the Knicks the lead.
10: I mean, he's great, man. He's all around. Great player. Great teammate. He's so big for our team.
7: Now cuts to the left. Free throw line. Hops back. Digs in. Shot up. And good! Brunson, big bucket!
0: Nick DeLuca here with you, SportsCenter all night here on ESPN Radio, the ESPN app, SiriusXM Channel 80. What a night for the Knicks and Jalen Brunson. NBA Finals continue on Friday night, Game 2 in San Antonio. The Knicks in the finals for the first time in 27 years and making quite the entrance, closing on an 11-0 run to take Game 1. They've won 12 straight, tied for the second longest streak in a single postseason with the 99 Spurs. That was the last time they were in the finals. Not easy, though. San Antonio up by as many as 14, and Brunson had to work to find a rhythm. NBA champion Antonio Daniels, a part of that 99 San Antonio team, says Brunson wasn't bothered, and that's what makes him great.
11: His ability to move on to the next play without allowing the previous play to impact his thought process is otherworldly. So he can miss 2-3 shots or whatever it may be, turn the ball over 2-3 times, and not allow that to impact the next play. And as a former NBA player, that's very difficult to do. Do not let one play move you into the next play mentally. His ability to practice in-game amnesia is otherworldly. That's what set apart guys like Kobe and Michael and Tim Duncan and some of the greatest to ever play this game.
0: Yeah, and came up clutch when it mattered most. Brunson and OG Anunoby took over in the fourth quarter, becoming the first pair of teammates each with 12 points in the fourth of a finals game since at least 1971. Brunson scoring 13 of his 30 in the final 12. Anunoby had 12 of his 17 in the fourth quarter. Brunson on giving credit to the entire team. It's all about how hard they work.
12: We have a lot of guys on this team who actually are gym rats. They get in the gym, they do the work. Even off days aren't off days for them. And everyone finds a way to continue to get better throughout the season. And just knowing when their number is going to be called, they're going to be ready. And so that's a credit to the character of the guys on this team. And no matter what, it's just they're going to be ready to go.
0: Brunson quick to give credit to his teammates, but head coach Mike Brown loved what he saw from his star guard in Game 1.
13: You have to have a guy that is an MVP candidate to be able to go make the game easier for others while taking advantage of whatever lapses he feels that the defense just made. And he did that time after time after time, especially down the stretch. He hit big shots, and we needed it because we were pretty stagnant. We were missing shots, and San Antonio had something to do with it. But when you have a guy like that that you can just go give the ball to, open the floor up, and say, go get it done for us, that's special, and that's what he showed last night.
0: Tough spot for the Spurs trying to handle Brunson and everything the Knicks can throw at you down the stretch. Guard De'Aaron Fox on what they need to do better against JB.
14: Yeah, I mean, I think we did a fairly good job throughout the course of the game, but, you know, he definitely got it going towards the end of the game. And there are times where just like, you know, anybody but Jalen, you know, make somebody else shoot the ball and not necessarily just giving somebody else an open shot, because that's a team that has a good offense and has really good shooters. But you want someone else trying to make a tough shot and try to make it tough on him. You know, sometimes you send two at him. Sometimes you just corral him when he comes off of a ball screen. Just try to find ways to get the ball out of his hands without just giving somebody else a warm-up jump shot.
0: Yeah, Brunson, so good. 30 points in game one, has been the catalyst all postseason long. The Knicks have won 12 straight, trying to run that streak to 13. Teams that win game one of the finals go on to win 70% of the time. That goes up to 32-5 all time with a 2-0 lead. Knicks have never led 2-0 in the finals in their previous eight trips. Game two, Friday night. Tip just after 8:30 Eastern. Can hear it right here on ESPN Radio and the ESPN app. Coverage beginning at 7:30 Eastern. Mention handing out some hardware. Texas, Texas Tech, Women's College World Series. The Longhorns looking to go back-to-back. Pick it up in the fifth inning, trailing 1-0. Sometimes you need a little help.
15: Two pitch. Martinez grounds it to Tony, deep in the hole, and the throw goes awry. Maloney scores. Diving in safely is Nichols. And Vivi comes through again.
0: Yeah, big sequence. Texas on top in the fifth. Caden Henry adding some insurance in the top of the seventh.
15: Chases Caitlin Terry back, and the opposite field! Solo home run for the leadoff for Texas! Tenth of the year makes it 3-1.
0: Texas up two, top seven, bottom half. Longhorns make it back-to-back titles.
15: Championship in a row. Tegan Kavan strikes out five of the last six to end the run for Texas Tech and start the dynasty talk in Austin.
0: Yeah, it's about time for the dynasty talk. Those calls courtesy of ESPN. Tegan Kavan, so good all postseason long. Most outstanding player of the Women's College World Series. Caught up with ESPN's Holly Rowe after the game.
16: Well, Tegan, there's this brilliant moment. You're walking in from the bullpen. You come in and strike three out. What were you doing when your mental performance? What were you doing in those pitches to really come in and lock it down in this crucial time?
17: I was just telling myself that this is what I dreamed of, and I wanted to have Sid Lollies back because she threw a hell of a game, and so I just want to have her back. My team's back. I love them so much, and I'm just so happy.
16: You've done something tonight that's never been done in Texas history, a back-to-back championship, but you've done something that's never been done before, back-to-back most outstanding player. How do you wrap your mind around that, Tegan?
17: It's hard, but it's a team thing. It's Coach PR, it's Coach White, it's all of our coaches. It's all these girls right here, and I'm just so happy, and I'm so proud to be a Longhorn.
0: Yeah, a lot of back-to-back going around. Kavan, the most outstanding player for a second straight Women's College World Series. On the other side for Texas Tech, Jerry Glasgow had them where they wanted them, just came up a little short.
18: As far as our team, I thought we just come up short tonight. I thought we had it right where we wanted. You know, we had a play where we could have got that force out. If we could have kept it, I think, 1-0 and got it. We only had six outs to go at that point. If we could have just got that out and we couldn't make the play. And then, you know, give Texas credit. They kept attacking. They kept attacking. I thought Logan Hallman made two phenomenal catches in left field. And that was, you know, the kind of effort you have to have in the World Series. And we just come up short on some other plays.
0: Came up just a little bit short. Texas going back-to-back in the Women's College World Series. First team to do it since 2021 as they celebrate another championship in Austin. Coming up, busy day around baseball. Some injury concern for the Yankees captain and another slam for San Francisco. 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
27: Chatting with Joel Anthony of the Montreal Alliance here on Campbell versus Gallo. Now, I want to ask you a little bit about Tavian Dunmartin, and not specifically about him, because I know he was very motivated for Saskatoon. But you know, you're in management now. You probably look at things a little bit differently than you did as a player. When you played, Joel, how fired up were you to take on a team that you felt wronged you, or that you were formerly a part of? Does it serve as extra motivation? What was that like when you were a player?
28: Yeah, I would say there's definitely extra motivation there. As a competitor and, you know, playing against a team that you're extremely familiar with, you want to be able to show, you know, the abilities that you've had, and regardless of what the reason may be. You know, as a player, you definitely look forward to those games, especially the year after. Like that's when you'll definitely see guys circle those days on the calendar when they're gonna, you know, play that team. And we knew even with TDM, like we knew he was gonna be motivated to be able to come in, and you know, he obviously showed that. But that's just one of the beauties, really, for me. For professional sports, like the fact that you have all these different factors that can help motivate and give you something extra in the game, and it makes it that much more enjoyable also to watch.
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0: Call from WFAN. Carlos Rodon gave up just one earned on two hits in six innings, striking out seven. Good to get a win, not so much for the news on Judge. Late Thursday night, the Yankees announcing the three-time AL MVP has a stress fracture in his right rib, will miss significant time, will undergo imaging in 4 to 6 weeks to determine next steps based on healing. Judge hitting 248 with 17 homers and 38 RBIs this season, had just one homer in his last 18 games since May 10th before being out injured. Yankees do expect that he will return at some point this season. ESPN's Buster Olney on the Judge injury and the impact that his loss has on the Yankees.
1: The Yankees trying to pinpoint exactly what's going on here, trying to rule out some things. I think it's very likely that he's going to wind up going on the injured list, and it might be for an extended period. And look, you know this. When the Yankees don't have Aaron Judge, they are a very different team. Since 2020, when Aaron Judge is in the lineup, the Yankees are 138 games over 500. When Aaron Judge is not in the lineup, they're 8 games under 500. Now, they do have Giancarlo Stanton coming back, and I think that they're better equipped to handle the absence of an Aaron Judge right now, because you have Ben Rice, who's a candidate for MVP in the American League. He's having a terrific season. You have that strong rotation with Gerrit Cole, Cam Schlittler, etc. But let's face it, if you lose one of the best hitters in the world, it's going to hurt your lineup. That has been demonstrated over the last 6 years for the Yankees.
0: Yankees 37-25, half a game back of Tampa Bay for the top spot in the AL East, but down their best player for a while. ESPN's Jeff Passan thinks this Yankees team is built to withstand the Judge injury.
2: Typically, when you hear one of the best players in baseball is going to be out for 4 to 6 weeks, that's not good news. But compared to what the Yankees were worried Aaron Judge might have, which is thoracic outlet syndrome, which would have required season-ending surgery, a fractured rib is good news. And the expectations, the Yankees say, is that Aaron Judge will be back this season. But in the meantime, this has been the best offense in the American League. They have 315 runs scored this season, 23 more than the next team. So the belief is that not only is the Yankees offense going to be good enough, but this is a team that's built around pitching anyway, and they're going to be able to weather the loss of Aaron Judge.
0: Passan and Olney both joining SportsCenter. That is a significant loss. See if the Yankees can stay afloat down the stretch. Meanwhile, in Milwaukee, the Giants getting out to a fast start against the Brewers. 1-0 in the blink of an eye. Casey Schmidt with a solo homer on the first pitch of the game. But it was a grand seventh that made the difference.
3: Here's the 1-0. Haas swings. It's a high fly ball out to center. Churio on the move going back. He's at the warning track. He leaps, and it is a grand slam! Eric Haas to straightaway center. Another grand slam for the Giants.
0: KNBR on the call. Haas hit the Giants' fifth grand slam in a 17-game span, shortest in team history. The Giants take down the Brewers 12-9 to salvage a split in the series. The Phillies over the Padres 6-4. Philadelphia getting a strong outing from Zach Wheeler. Went 7 innings, 2 earned with 8 strikeouts. Only blemish, a Manny Machado 2-run homer. Adolis Garcia went deep for the Phils. Alec Bohm and Trey Turner knocked in runs as well. Phillies completing their second sweep of the Padres in a week, winning all 6 games this season. Now 24-10 under interim manager Don Mattingly, have gone from 10 games under 500 to in wild card position in 37 days. The Orioles all over the Red Sox 8-2. Kobe Mayo 3-run double, part of a 6-run Baltimore first inning. Up next are half hour headlines and more from the NBA and NHL playoffs. 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
6: 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I go get my Habs fixed and I check in with Campbell versus Gallo. 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
0: The NBA Finals in San Antonio. A big injury in the Big Apple. Yankees captain Aaron Judge with a hairline fracture in his rib will be reevaluated in 4 to 6 weeks, while Texas goes back-to-back in the Women's College World Series with a win over Texas Tech in Oklahoma City. Started the show with the Hurricanes outlasting the Golden Knights in overtime, and it was back and forth, crazy third period. Seth Jarvis with the winner.
33: As this is sent in, Ehlers goes diagonal for Aho. They'll go back and forth with it. Aho along the right wing boards. Back up top, it's Gostisbehere. Send it across. Game over! Seth Jarvis wins it in overtime!
0: 99.9 The Fan. What a game. Back and forth. Four goals. Goal disallowed in that third period. Jordan Staal had the go-ahead goal. Carolina thought that that was going to be the game winner in the third. Vegas tied it inside 2 minutes to go. But the Canes captain on the resiliency that his team showed in game two, joining SportsCenter with Scott Van Pelt.
14: Jordan Staal, hey, it's Scott Van Pelt here on SportsCenter. Congratulations. Osh and I are just trying to piece together what the hell just happened in the last hour of real time in the building. You lived it, man. Describe for me how the Stankoven goal lights the fuse, and now here you are even up in this series, one apiece.
16: Yeah, honestly, I'm not sure what happened there. That was a pretty wild ride, I'm not going to lie, but, Stanky got us going. I heard Osh talking about jumping off the mark, and I think it was either Blaker or Halsey there, and that line is always on top of it all the time, and turning the lost face off to Ozone time, and got us going. The crowd got into it, and it was just it was back and forth and up and down, and we found a way to get a win.
14: It was a spectacularly entertaining game. I mean, from the moment that Stankoven scores, then it's tied, and then we have the sequence in front. Is it a goal? It turns into a penalty, and then you're in the front, and it's no secret. Like, the power play hadn't been great. Now you're red hot, two in a row. To get the one that you get, just to be able to score in a situation like that where it's 5-on-4, how important, Jordan, is it to break the seal on that?
16: Yeah, it's huge. Special teams is massive in every series. Obviously, power play has been so hot as of late, but it's always your next one. It's always the next play, next power play, and you know, we stuck with that mentality, and the boys started to feel it too after that one, and the power play kicked in for the OT goal too, and it was huge for us.
14: TJ just describing, if you drop the first two, you feel like you got to win six games. Just mentally, you never want to drop one. You do, but you did in the last series, and you come roaring back with four. It's cliche to say you had to have it, but Jordan, you have to have this victory. Like, what's the mindset of the group coming out for overtime, and now here you are 1-1?
16: Yeah, 1-1 sounds a lot better than 0-2. So
14: I bet it does.
16: It's a big, obviously massive game for us. We knew we needed it, the boys rallied, man. It was back and forth. We just kept going, and just so proud of this group and everything that we've done so far. But man, we got so much work ahead of us, and we can be even better. So it's going to be exciting times.
14: It's been incredible to start it. I'm just closing this with I can't help but smile. I saw some chests and some bellies of some middle-aged people that really probably should have had their shirts on. I just want to know how, when the tarps came off, how the fuse kind of got lit, because there were some middle-aged potbellies that were out tonight in Raleigh, and they seemed to help out. They seemed to push the boys across the line.
16: Yeah, there was. That's the Caniacs for you, man. They're always behind us. They're always ready to rock, and they got us going for sure tonight. Hopefully my brothers kept their shirts on tonight, but it was fun.
14: Right on. Hey, I know you guys want to get to the room and celebrate with the guys. What a start to this series, man. Travel safe out to Vegas, and we'll continue to enjoy watching this. Congrats on the victory tonight.
16: All right, thanks, guys. Appreciate it.
0: Yeah, huge win for Carolina. A victory that you felt like they needed. Falling behind 0-2, heading to Vegas, not where they wanted to be. ESPN's TJ Oshie said this was a must-have for Carolina.
17: It's very difficult. You know going in that you have to win four games. It's going to be extremely hard. If you're down 2-0, that feels like you got to win six games, right? Mm-hmm. And so they absolutely needed this win. I will say I thought Vegas was the better team for most of the first 60 minutes. But Carolina found ways to score goals. And if I'm in that locker room right now, and I'm cheering, I'm celebrating the win, I'm going to Logan Stankoven, and I'm saying thank you for getting us back in this game, because that was all effort for him on Carolina's first goal.
0: Yeah, a lot to unpack, especially when you get to a potential go-ahead goal for Vegas that was disallowed. Goaltender interference called on that one, and it's just, there's a lot to unpack there, and difficult to see with all of the massive humanity going on between all that was in the goal crease in Carolina. John Tortorella, Golden Knights head coach, what do you think changed and added to the momentum?
18: Talked about the first 50 minutes. What can you tell us about what you think changed and added to their momentum?
19: I have my thoughts. I'm not discussing it here.
0: Classic Torts, and the challenge a major factor in the game, but they fall in overtime 4-3 Carolina, evening the Stanley Cup Final. Game 3 Saturday night, 8 Eastern on ABC back in Las Vegas. Nick DeLucchi here with you, SportsCenter all night here on ESPN Radio, the ESPN app, SiriusXM channel 80. NBA Finals continue on Friday night, Game 2 in San Antonio. Josh Hart getting a lot of love after Game 1, finished with one of the more unique stat lines in Finals history. Just 3 points. How about 15 rebounds, 6 assists, and 4 steals? Hart, the second player with 15, 5 assists, and 4 steals in a Finals game, joining Larry Bird, head coach Mike Brown, on the impact that Hart had in Game 1.
1: He helped us with our pace. You know, we want to play fast. Everybody knows it. It's hard to score as you go along in the playoffs. And so you try to get the ball up the floor as quickly as possible to attack a defense that's not set. And Josh was phenomenal helping us do that. He guarded a lot of different guys. And, you know, when he did do it, he tried to be physical without fouling. Because their guards are really, really good. They get to where they want to, especially in the paint, and they hurt you. And then, you know, he rebounded the basketball. He was great. He was great on the weak side defensively. He impacted the game in so many different ways for us that, you know, when you look at what he shot from the field, you wouldn't think that he was probably the most impactful guy on the game last night.
0: Now, the point is that Josh Hart attacks the glass with reckless abandon. If you spent any time on social media today, you might have seen some of the memes going around about this is Josh Hart going for a rebound. If there's a loose ball available, it's somebody jumping off a cliff into the ocean or ramming against a wall. That's the effort that Josh Hart plays with. His teammate in college and in the NBA, Jalen Brunson, on Hart's energy for all 48 minutes.
2: He was a leading rebounder in college for, I think, my final 2 years or whatever, something like that, or his final 2 years. That's just who he is. His energy is just relentless. It doesn't stop. That's just, he eats candy all the time. That's just, it tells you who he is. He's a big kid with an absurd amount of energy.
0: Candy, I guess that's the secret for Hart. Is 15 boards the most by a player 6'5 or shorter in a finals game since Elgin Baylor had 20 in game one of the 1970 finals against the Knicks. Hart on how he keeps his energy up with all of the different roles that he has to take on.
3: It takes humility and just a willingness to sacrifice. We're in the NBA finals. You know, there's millions of people watching, and it's easy to get wrapped up in human nature of, you know, wanting to get recognition, wanting to score the ball, and wanting to show people what you can do on the biggest stage. And, you know, that's not everyone's calling and not everyone's assignment. And I know for me, that's not really my assignment. So it takes a little bit of, you know, time to find. For me, I found that, you know, with prayer and my faith. But that's kind of what it is, those two things, prayer and humility, because it's easy to get wrapped up in human nature, especially at this level, you know, when you want to show people what you can do. But when you have that willingness to sacrifice, and, you know, I think Jose has it, myself has it, a lot of guys on the team has it, OG at times, Mikel at times, Kat at times. When you have a group of guys that have that willingness to sacrifice and that humility, that breeds, you know, a championship culture.
0: Certainly the key with what Hart was talking about at the end, so many weapons that this Knicks team, you know, win 12 in a row in the postseason by accident, that they can throw at opponents, with Brunson leading the way. And Anobi, Carl Anthony Towns, fantastic defensively in game one, forcing Victor Wembanyama to turn it over 4 times, limiting him to 2 of 12 from the field, according to ESPN tracking. On the other side for Wemby and the Spurs, coming off one of their worst offensive performances of the last few years. They're 95 points, tied for the second fewest all season, shot just 36%, their lowest since February of last year. Spurs, such a young team, and talked about all postseason. Wemby on dealing with another bump in the road.
15: Yes, it's very reassuring. We know we're not here by chance, you know. We've been through some weird situations, whatever. And yes, it's reassuring to know that these guys the 18 guys we got are built this way and are resilient.
0: Wemby looking for a much more efficient game too, says most of the changes that he wants to make are mental.
15: Really, I think the reason we lost that game isn't even technical. It's not even technical, tactical. It's we need to approach the game with a better mental state, and we just need to play our game. You know, we just need to be normal. We don't need to do anything incredible.
0: Yeah, Spurs trying to play their game after really struggling offensively. De'Aaron Fox had his share, just 7 points in 38 minutes. What do they need to improve after game one?
4: We were up one with, I think, 3 minutes left, and we weren't able to score at the end of the game, and obviously ended up losing that game by 10. So throughout the course of the game, you know, we were in the game and we gave ourselves chances to win. We went on runs. We got, you know, bigger leads. We just had to figure out a way to sustain it, and that's keeping them off the glass, not giving up second chance points. Last time we had the lead, we were up one, gave up an offensive rebound. JB hits a three, and then we didn't have a lead for the rest of the game. So those are kind of the nuances of, you know, how we have to play if we want to try to win this series.
0: Still early in this series, but a backs against the wall scenario for San Antonio. Don't want to drop the first two at home. PTI's Tony Kornheiser and Michael Wilbon on their confidence that the Spurs can even the series.
5: All right, Wilbon, do you have faith that the Spurs will bounce back in game two?
6: Ooh, faith. No, I don't have faith in much in sports, and I'm not willing to have any yet. The Spurs haven't done anything, so there's nobody left in these playoffs I have faith in. You know, some years you could have faith in a lot of star guys, but no, not yet. They're still developing that. They're coming by that. Takes a while. So, and especially, Tony, if Karl Anthony Towns can play with that same assertiveness that he played with last night, I know it's hard. Karl Anthony Towns, 6'11", maybe. He's going against a guy like 7 inches taller in Wemby, and he's got to take it to him. He did that last night. But Wembanyama's going to be better. He's going to be looking to take Karl Anthony Towns away. Do I think that the San Antonio Spurs will respond differently? Yes, I do. I believe Wembanyama, and he says, no, this stuff that we do, we're going to do that better. Because he's young. He's 22. He has no real authority, except he's just damn great. And he's got a good coaching staff, and he's got a secret weapon, Tony, you know it. He's got Greg Popovich whispering in his ear, texting him or talking to him after games and between days, and that matters. So I believe that will work. Faith, not yet.
5: Yeah, I agree with you on faith. Faith being the key word, no, I don't have faith. But I have recent history to look back on. Victor Wembanyama was terrible in Game 5 against Oklahoma City. He was like 5-19 from the floor, maybe even worse than that. He was 0-5 from 3. And he owned it, and he said, it's my fault, and I'm going to get better. And there's no reason to believe he would get better, but he did get better. He did. He was much better in Game 6, and the Spurs won by 27. So he can draw on recent history, and he can say to his teammates, we did this. We did this a week and a half ago. We can do this again. The problem is that the Knicks, right now, that may be the worst game the Knicks play statistically. They may have been a little rusty.
6: Yeah,
5: they were off for 8 days. Jalen Brunson may have been rusty. Jalen Brunson, what did he miss? 19 shots? But he made the shots that mattered the most. And my sense of this is that Jalen Brunson is a guy who can take over a game and maybe even a series because he's just a bull out there. He's very, very tough. I don't think San Antonio can guard him. I know I shouldn't say this, but I do think it comes down to Brunson and Wembanyama. And I expect Wembanyama to win some games. I do like you. I expect him to win game two. But I'm not so sure I expect him to win the series anymore. I'm not sure of that anymore.
6: Same here, Tom. Because you know, you and I have covered enough playoff basketball over a million years to know the playoffs are about adjustment and then adjustments to the adjustments. And that's what's being worked on today, right now. Coaches and their staffs first, filters down to the players. And I don't know if San Antonio's youngsters know enough yet, but they're on the clock, the Spurs, right now. That's it. We're done. Back to you.
0: Yeah, lots of really good insight there with San Antonio trying to even the series with the Knicks in Game 2. Game 2 tip, just after 8:30 Eastern, coverage beginning at 7:30 Eastern right here on ESPN Radio and the ESPN app. The NBA playoffs on ESPN Radio. 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
32: James Myrtle, senior writer covering the National Hockey League for The Athletic. Peter.
27: Yeah, James, just wanted to ask you about Nick Suzuki and the defensive acumen that we've seen from him in these playoffs.
28: Yeah, I mean, I think Suzuki's going to win the Selke this year, and I don't even know if the voting will be particularly close. So, I mean, that speaks to the kind of season that he's had, and it's not like he's a guy that's, a lot of times people that win that award have been in the league for 10 or 12 years and established that reputation. So word is getting out on just how good he is in that department. And, you know, there's been a lot of talk about Montreal's rebuild and the young kids are coming and Demidov and Dobish and the way that some of those players have played. But really, part of the reason they've been able to quick turn their rebuild so quickly is that they had Cole Caufield and Nick Suzuki, and they both blossomed into phenomenal players and, you know, I don't know. I'm trying to think of where to put them. Top 20 forwards, top 30 forwards in the league. And having those players in their prime while you've got the young core coming is just the perfect recipe to. And it's a big reason why, you know, Montreal finished sixth overall in the NHL this year and why they're a contending team despite being the second youngest team in the league is that you've got not only players like that that can produce offense, but that can play really well defensively and match up against other teams' top lines. And, you know, it's a huge weapon for Montreal to have with Suzuki playing like that.
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2: That is hit high and deep down the left field line towards the corner. Goodbye! A second deck shot for Cattell. It's a walk-off blast, and the Diamondbacks win the finale by a final score of 3-2.
1: Number four.
0: It's another San Francisco slam in Milwaukee on KNBR.
3: Here's the 1-0. Swings. It's a high fly ball out to center. Churio on the move going back. He's at the warning track. He leaps, and it is a grand slam! Eric Haas to straightaway center. Another grand slam for the Giants.
1: Number three.
0: Pete Crow Armstrong delivering a walk-off winner in Chicago on the Cubs radio network.
9: And the pitch. Swing and a looper. Shallow right center field. That's a base hit. Cubs win the ball game. Pete Crow Armstrong delivers. What a finish. What a finish.
1: Number two.
0: Texas going back-to-back in the Women's College World Series on ESPN.
12: Texas does it, and they have the hookup for a second national championship in a row. Tegan Kavan strikes out five of the last six to end the run for Texas Tech and start the dynasty talk in Austin.
1: Number one.
0: And in Raleigh, the Hurricanes storm back to take game two of the Stanley Cup Final on 99.9 The Fan.
13: As this is sent in, Ehlers goes diagonal for Aho. They'll go back and forth with it. Aho along the right wing boards. Back up top, it's Gostisbehere. Send it across. Game over! Seth Jarvis wins it!
0: Yeah, a couple of really good finishes across baseball, and then Seth Jarvis with the game winner, a huge one for Carolina. In baseball, Pete Crow Armstrong with that RBI single to walk it off for Chicago. Also hit a solo homer, his ninth of the season in the sixth inning. Chicago had lost three straight and 14 of 17, so they get a big win. Ketel Marte walking it off for the D-backs as well as they take down the Dodgers. The Blue Jays beat the Braves 7-2 to salvage the finale in that series in Atlanta. Royals topping the Twins by a score of 8-6. Pirates over the Astros 5-1 as well. Time for some NFL as we recover from a busy week that started with a pair of big-time June 1st trades. Two-time Defensive Player of the Year Myles Garrett agreeing to a reworked contract with LA today. It includes an increase in total compensation for 2026. Previously, $31.5 million, including per-game roster bonuses, total compensation at least $37 million. Now, his four-year $160 million contract remaining intact. Third time a player won NFL Defensive Player of the Year and then changed teams the following season, on a list including Deion Sanders going from the Niners to the Cowboys in 1995. Other big news, Christian Watson getting the bag. Packers receiver agreeing to a four-year $110.5 million extension, including a $31 million signing bonus. That's a wrap on SportsCenter All Night. Nick DeLucas saying thanks for hanging with us. Up next, the Hoop Collective podcast here on ESPN Radio.
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0: She's Got Game, a weekly show about women's sports with top athletes, coaches, and leaders. 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
2: Montreal, because they've got so many of their pieces locked up, and you can just clearly kind of see what that team's going to look like next year and in the years to come. And Buffalo, there's a little bit of question marks. Like you said, you don't know who's going to be behind the bench, you know, with Lindy Ruff on an expiring deal, and he's 66 years old as it is. They've got to get the Tuck thing figured out. You know, Benson and Krebs are RFAs. Malenstein's a UFA. Next year is the final year of Bowen Byram's contract. And so I do think there will be changes. And part of that is that Jarmo Kekäläinen has not yet put his stamp on this roster. But I think another part of it is he's not the type of general manager that's going to fall in love with a group of players just because of what they did. He's going to be able to, you know, use this time to evaluate how they take that next step and what the next version of this team looks like, how it gets better, you know, in all different areas. And I think you saw that with the Florida Panthers a few years ago, right, when they won the President's Trophy, but they sort of reinvented themselves anyways because they felt like there was another level that they needed to get to learn to win in the playoffs.
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6: Jackals, and it is quite an upbeat, passionate group. I knew Wimby was involved. I knew it was kind of his idea.
7: To have you go up there? That was his idea?
6: No. The founding of the
7: creation
6: group,
7: of it.
6: The name of the group. As I got to kind of hang with them and talk to them, I was shocked by the level of Wimby's involvement. Like, I knew there was a PowerPoint presentation with the captains to start us off. There was a meeting on the rooftop bar at the restaurant next to the Spurs practice facility midseason. He's coming back from the injury. That lasted 2 hours with the entire group. And that's when they came up with the, you know, bang the drum, boom, boom, clap type thing.
7: Yeah, yeah.
6: So many of like the chants that they use, the songs that that they play over the loudspeakers, some of the little gestures that they do are straight from him, like his suggestions. And even his mom came up during the fourth quarter.
7: Elodie.
6: Yes. Hung out with the Jackals. She blew them kisses on her way out.
7: She came up last night?
6: Yes. During the fourth. And they told me that she's done that on multiple occasions throughout the year. But yes, during the fourth quarter, she came up and she was with the Jackals for pretty much most of the fourth quarter after, I think it was Ananobu hit the free throws like with 20 seconds left. You know, it was over then. She got up. She bid farewell. She was blowing them kisses on the way out. That is absolutely, positively, completely Wimby's brainchild. And they feel like this strong civic duty to live out his vision and to execute his vision. Fun group of people, rowdy, but I heard not a single expletive from one of them.
7: Let me ask you about the video that you posted of the gentleman removing his shirt.
6: Oh, Big Red.
7: Yeah.

0: 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Jalen Brunson and the Knicks took game one of the finals. So how will Wemby and the Spurs respond in game two? It's Unsportsmanlike, 6 a.m. Eastern, right here on ESPN Radio, ESPN 2.
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15: Bill McCreary, the book is called Stories from Ice Level, A Great NHL Referee Tells All. Did you throw your whistle one night at Scotty?
16: It's sort of a story, yes.
15: Can you give us the edited version?
16: He was one of those nights where, I don't know, he was in a bad mood, and he knew everything. First of all, he was the best coach ever in the world, but he wasn't a very good official, and he was telling us how to call offsides and icings and penalties and non-penalties, and so I finally had enough. I just took my whistle off and said, here, you call the effing game. You're so good at it. So in doing that, which was the stupidest thing I did in my career, the linesman dropped the puck, and here is the referee skating around without a whistle. So not a very good move. And I remember Dave Newell was supervising the game, and he came in after and said, please tell me you didn't throw your whistle at Scotty Bowman. And I said, well, I can lie to you or tell you the truth. He said, I appreciate the truth. I said, yeah, I did. I said, I know, dumb, stupid. He goes, well, you're probably going to get fined. And I said, okay. So it never happened, but I certainly took some pretty heavy scolding for my bonehead move.
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22: To the NBA Finals in San Antonio, a big injury in the Big Apple. Yankees captain Aaron Judge with a hairline fracture in his rib will be reevaluated in 4 to 6 weeks, while Texas goes back-to-back in the Women's College World Series with a win over Texas Tech in Oklahoma City. Started the show with the Hurricanes outlasting the Golden Knights in overtime. And it was back and forth, crazy third period. Seth Jarvis with the winner.
23: All right,
0: as this is sent in. Ehlers goes diagonal for Aho. They'll go back and forth with it. Aho along the right wing boards. Back up top, it's Gostisbehere. Send it across. Yeah. Game over! Seth Jarvis wins it in overtime!
22: 99-9 The Fan. What a game. Back and forth. Four goals, goal disallowed in that third period. Jordan Staal had the go-ahead goal. Carolina thought that that was going to be the game winner in the third. Vegas tied it inside 2 minutes to go, but the Canes captain on the resiliency that his team showed in game two, joining SportsCenter with Scott Van Pelt.
7: Jordan Staal, hey, it's Scott Van Pelt here on SportsCenter. Congratulations. Osh and I are just trying to piece together what the hell just happened in the last hour of real time in the building. You lived it, man. Describe for me how the Stankoven goal lights the fuse, and now here you are even up in this series, one apiece.
20: Yeah, honestly, I'm not sure what happened there. That was a pretty wild ride, I'm not going to lie, but, Stanky got us going. I heard Osh talking about jumping off the mark, and I think it was either Blake or Halsey there, and that line is always on top of it all the time, and turning the lost face off to Ozone time, and got us going. The crowd got it into it, and it was just it was back and forth and up and down, and we found a way to get a win.
7: It was a spectacularly entertaining game. I mean, from the moment that Stankoven scores, then it's tied, and then we have the sequence in front. Is it a goal? It turns into a penalty, and then you're in the front, and it's no secret. Like, the power play hadn't been great. Now you're red hot, two in a row. To get the one that you get, just to be able to score in a situation like that where it's 5-on-4, how important, Jordan, is it to break the seal on that?
20: Yeah, it's huge. Special teams is massive in every series. Obviously, power play it has been so hot as of late, but it's always your next one. It's always the next play, next power play, and you know, we stuck with that mentality, and the boys started to feel it too after that one, and power play kicked in for the OT goal too, and it was huge for us.
7: TJ just describing, if you drop the first two, you feel like you got to win six games. Just mentally, you never want to drop one. You do, but you did in the last series, and you come roaring back with four. It's cliche to say you had to have it, but Jordan, you have to have this victory. Like, what's the mindset of the group coming out for overtime, and now here you are 1-1?
20: Yeah, 1-1 sounds a lot better than 0-2. So
7: I bet it does.
20: It's a big, obviously massive game for us. We knew we needed it, the boys rallied, man. It was back and forth. We just kept going, and I'm just so proud of this group and everything that we've done so far. But man, we got so much work ahead of us, and we can be even better. So it's going to be exciting times.
7: It's been incredible to start it. I'm just closing this with I can't help but smile. I saw some chests and some bellies of some middle-aged people that really probably should have had their shirts on. I just want to know how, when the tarps came off, how the fuse kind of got lit, because there were some middle-aged pot bellies that were out tonight in Raleigh, and they seemed to help out. They seemed to push the boys across the line.
20: Yeah, there was. That's the Caniacs for you, man. They're always behind us. They're always ready to rock, and they got us going for sure tonight. I was hoping my brothers kept their shirts on tonight, but it was fun.
7: Right on. Hey, I know you guys want to get to the room and celebrate with the guys. What a start to this series, man. Travel safe out to Vegas, and we'll continue to enjoy watching this. Congrats on the victory tonight.
20: All right. Thanks, guys. Appreciate it.
22: Yeah, huge win for Carolina. A victory that you felt like they needed. Falling behind 0-2, heading to Vegas, not where they wanted to be. ESPN's TJ Oshie said this was a must-have for Carolina.
23: It's very difficult. You know going in that you have to win four games. It's going to be extremely hard. If you're down 2-0, that feels like you got to win six games, right? Mm-hmm. And so they absolutely needed this win. I will say I thought Vegas was the better team for most of the first 60 minutes, but Carolina found ways to score goals. And if I'm in that locker room right now and I'm cheering, I'm celebrating the win, I'm going to Logan Stankoven and I'm saying thank you for getting us back in this game, because that was all effort for him on Carolina's first goal.
22: Yeah, a lot to unpack, especially when you get to a potential go-ahead goal for Vegas that was disallowed. Goaltender interference called on that one, and it's just, there's a lot to unpack there, and difficult to see with all of the massive humanity going on between all that was in the goal crease in Carolina. John Tortorella, Golden Knights head coach, what do you think changed and added to the momentum?
1: Talked about the first 50 minutes. What can you tell us about what you think changed and added to their momentum?
2: I have my thoughts. I'm not discussing it here.
22: Classic Torts and the challenge, a major factor in the game, but they fall in overtime 4-3 Carolina evening the Stanley Cup final game 3 Saturday night 8 Eastern on ABC back in Las Vegas. Nick Taruki here with you, Sports Center all night here on ESPN Radio, the ESPN app, SiriusXM channel 80. NBA Finals continue on Friday night, Game 2 in San Antonio. Josh Hart getting a lot of love after Game 1, finished with one of the more unique stat lines in Finals history. Just 3 points. How about 15 rebounds, 6 assists, and 4 steals? Hart, the second player with 15, 5 assists, and 4 steals in a Finals game, joining Larry Bird, head coach Mike Brown, on the impact that Hart had in Game 1.
3: He helped us with our pace. You know, we want to play fast. Everybody knows it. It's hard to score as you go along in the playoffs. And so you try to get the ball up the floor as quickly as possible to attack a defense that's not set. And Josh was phenomenal helping us do that. He guarded a lot of different guys. And, you know, when he did do it, he tried to be physical without fouling. Because their guards are really, really good. They get to where they want to, especially in the paint, and they hurt you. And then, you know, he rebounded the basketball. He was great. He was great on the weak side defensively. He impacted the game in so many different ways for us that, you know, when you look at what he shot from the field, you wouldn't think that he was probably the most impactful guy on the game last night.
22: Now, the point is that Josh Hart attacks the glass with reckless abandon. If you spent any time on social media today, you might have seen some of the memes going around about this is Josh Hart going for a rebound. If there's a loose ball available, it's somebody jumping off a cliff into the ocean or ramming against a wall. That's the effort that Josh Hart plays with. His teammate in college and in the NBA, Jalen Brunson, on Hart's energy for all 48 minutes.
4: He was a leading rebounder in college for, I think, my final 2 years or whatever, something like that, or his final 2 years. That's just who he is. His energy is just relentless. It doesn't stop. That's just, he eats candy all the time. That's just, it tells you who he is. He's a big kid with an absurd amount of energy.
22: Candy, I guess that's the secret for Hart. Is 15 boards the most by a player 6'5 or shorter in a finals game since Elgin Baylor had 20 in game 1 of the 1970 finals against the Knicks. Hart on how he keeps his energy up with all of the different roles that he has to take on.
24: It takes humility and just a willingness to sacrifice. We're in the NBA finals. You know, there's millions of people watching, and it's easy to get wrapped up in human nature of, you know, wanting to get recognition, wanting to score the ball, and wanting to show people what you can do on the biggest stage. And, you know, that's not everyone's calling and not everyone's assignment. And I know for me, that's not really my assignment. So it takes a little bit of, you know, time to find. For me, I found that, you know, with prayer and my faith, but that's kind of what it is, those two things, prayer and humility, because it's easy to get wrapped up in human nature, especially at this level, you know, when you want to show people what you can do. But when you have that willingness to sacrifice, and, you know, I think Jose has it, myself has it, a lot of guys on the team has it, OG at times, Mikel at times, Kat at times. When you have a group of guys that have that willingness to sacrifice and that humility, that breeds, you know, a championship culture.
22: Certainly the key with what Hart was talking about at the end, so many weapons that this Knicks team, you know, win 12 in a row in the postseason by accident, that they can throw at opponents, with Brunson leading the way and Anobi. Karl-Anthony Towns, fantastic defensively in Game 1, forcing Victor Wembanyama to turn it over 4 times, limiting him to 2 of 12 from the field, according to ESPN tracking. On the other side for Wemby and the Spurs, coming off one of their worst offensive performances of the last few years. They're 95 points, tied for the second fewest all season. Shot just 36%, their lowest since February of last year. Spurs, such a young team, been talked about all postseason. Wemby on dealing with another bump in the road.
6: Yes, it's very reassuring. We know we're not here by chance, you know. We've been through some weird situations, whatever. And yes, it's reassuring to know that these guys, the 18 guys we got, are built this way and are resilient.
22: Wemby looking for a much more efficient game too, says most of the changes that he wants to make are mental.
6: Really, I think the reason we lost that game isn't even technical. It's not even technical, tactical. It's we need to approach the game with a better mental state, and we just need to play our game. You know, we just need to be normal. We don't need to do anything incredible.
22: Yeah, Spurs trying to play their game after really struggling offensively. De'Aaron Fox had his share, just 7 points in 38 minutes. What do they need to improve after game one?
8: We were up one with, I think, 3 minutes left, and we weren't able to score at the end of the game, and obviously ended up losing that game by 10. So throughout the course of the game, you know, we were in the game and we gave ourselves chances to win. We went on runs. We got, you know, bigger leads. We just had to figure out a way to sustain it, and that's keeping them off the glass, not giving up second chance points. Last time we had the lead, we were up one, gave up an offensive rebound, JB hits a three, and then we didn't have a lead for the rest of the game. So those are kind of the nuances of, you know, how we have to play if we want to try to win this series.
22: Still early in this series, but a backs against the wall scenario for San Antonio. Don't want to drop the first two at home. PTI's Tony Kornheiser and Michael Wilbon on their confidence that the Spurs can even the series.
9: All right, Wilbon, do you have faith that the Spurs will bounce back in game two?
10: Ooh, faith. No, I don't have faith in much in sports, and I'm not willing to have any yet. The Spurs haven't done anything, so there's nobody left in these playoffs I have faith in. You know, some years you can have faith in a lot of star guys, but no, not yet. They're still developing that. They're coming by that. It takes a while. So, and especially, Tony, if Karl Anthony Towns can play with that same assertiveness that he played with last night, I know it's hard. Karl Anthony Towns, 6'11", maybe. He's going against a guy like 7 inches taller in Wemby, and he's got to take it to him. He did that last night. But Wembanyama's going to be better. He's going to be looking to take Karl Anthony Towns away. Do I think that the San Antonio Spurs will respond differently? Yes, I do. I believe Wembanyama, and he says, no, this stuff that we do, we're going to do that better. Because he's young. He's 22. He has no real authority, except he's just damn great. And he's got a good coaching staff, and he's got a secret weapon, Tony. You know it. He's got Greg Popovich whispering in his ear, texting him or talking to him after games and between days, and that matters. So I believe that will work. Faith, not yet.
9: Yeah, I agree with you on faith. Faith being the key word, no, I don't have faith. But I have recent history to look back on. Victor Wembanyama was terrible in Game 5 against Oklahoma City. He was like 5-19 from the floor, maybe even worse than that. He was 0-5 from 3. And he owned it, and he said, it's my fault, and I'm going to get better. And there's no reason to believe he would get better, but he did get better. He did. He was much better in Game 6, and the Spurs won by 27. So he can draw on recent history, and he can say to his teammates, we did this. We did this a week and a half ago. We can do this again. The problem is that the Knicks, right now, that may be the worst game the Knicks play statistically. They may have been a little rusty.
10: Yeah,
9: they were off for 8 days. Jalen Brunson may have been rusty. Jalen Brunson, what did he miss? 19 shots? But he made the shots that mattered the most. And my sense of this is that Jalen Brunson is a guy who can take over a game and maybe even a series because he's just a bull out there. He's very, very tough. I don't think San Antonio can guard him. I know I shouldn't say this, but I do think it comes down to Brunson and Wembanyama. And I expect Wembanyama to win some games. I do, like you. I expect him to win game two. But I'm not so sure I expect him to win the series anymore. I'm not sure of that anymore.
10: Same here, Tone. Because you know, you and I have covered enough playoff basketball over a million years to know the playoffs are about adjustment and then adjustments to the adjustments. And that's what's being worked on today, right now. Coaches and their staffs first, filters down to the players. And I don't know if San Antonio's youngsters know enough yet, but they're on the clock, the Spurs, right now. That's it. We're done. Back to you.
22: 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Game 2 tip, just after 8:30 Eastern, coverage beginning at 7:30 Eastern right here on ESPN Radio and the ESPN app. The NBA playoffs on ESPN Radio. 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
34: Are you still known as Mr. Trivia? Like, what's the deal? You would be then it was
35: NHL Paul, expert of the world.
34: Paul Henderson took over his life for a while.
35: 20 years.
34: The good cause. You fought the good fight.
35: Lost it.
34: Yeah. Trying to get Paul into the Hockey Hall of Fame.
35: Yeah.
34: Couldn't get by Michael Farber, among others, apparently.
35: Well, couldn't get by a few.
34: Liam McGuire visiting from Ottawa. How you doing?
35: I'm doing fantastic.
34: To me, if not number one, certainly top three sports photos of all time, the Rocket and
35: Sugar Jim Henry.
34: When was
35: 1952,
34: that?
35: Game 7, I believe it was April 8th. The Rocket had just scored what arguably was the greatest goal, not only of his career, but maybe Montreal Canadian hockey. Just there's no video of it, so we don't know. But he should not have been back in the game. He was concussed in the second period. He came back out. He took the puck 3 minutes ago, button-hooked around everybody. Leo Labine, Fernie Flamin, Quackenbush beat them all, and then scores on Sugar Jim Henry. Turns out to be the series and game winner. And that handshake at the end, you can see the guys in behind. It's like they came out from the group almost. And Sugar Jim Henry in deference, you know, black eye, Rocket bleeding. It's just the absolute perfect hockey photo.
34: Can I get you a coffee, Liam?
35: No, man, I need alcohol.
34: No kidding.
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6: Here's the 1-0. Swings. It's a high fly ball out to center. Churio on the move, going back. He's at the warning track. He leaps, and it is a grand slam! Eric Haas to straightaway center. Another grand slam for the Giants.
7: Number three,
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13: And the pitch, swinging a looper, shallow right center field. That's a base hit. Cubs win the ball game. Pete Crow Armstrong delivers. What a finish. What a finish.
7: Number two,
8: Texas going back-to-back in the Women's College World Series on ESPN.
16: Texas does it, and they have the hookup for a second national championship in a row. Tegan Kavan strikes out five of the last six to end the run for Texas Tech and start the dynasty talk in Austin.
7: Number one.
8: And in Raleigh, the Hurricanes storm back to take game two of the Stanley Cup Final on 99.9 The Fan.
17: As this is sent in, Ehlers goes diagonal for Aho. They'll go back and forth with it. Aho along the right wing boards. Back up top, it's Goss to spare. Send it, crush it. Game over! Seth Jarvis wins it!
8: Yeah, a couple of really good finishes across baseball, and then Seth Jarvis with the game winner, a huge one for Carolina. In baseball, Pete Crow Armstrong with that RBI single to walk it off for Chicago. Also hit a solo homer, his ninth of the season in the sixth inning. Chicago had lost three straight and 14 of 17, so they get a big win. Ketel Marte walking it off for the D-backs as well as they take down the Dodgers. The Blue Jays beat the Braves 7-2 to salvage the finale in that series in Atlanta. Royals topping the Twins by a score of 8-6. Pirates over the Astros 5-1 as well. Time for some NFL as we recover from a busy week that started with a pair of big-time June 1st trades. Two-time Defensive Player of the Year Myles Garrett agreeing to a reworked contract with LA today. It includes an increase in total compensation for 2026. Previously, $31.5 million, including per-game roster bonuses. Total compensation at least $37 million. Now, his four-year $160 million contract remaining intact. Third time a player won NFL Defensive Player of the Year and then changed teams the following season, on a list including Deion Sanders going from the Niners to the Cowboys in 1995. Other big news, Christian Watson getting the bag. Packers receiver agreeing to a four-year $110.5 million extension, including a $31 million signing bonus. Up next, the Canes, even the Stanley Cup Final, get you set for Game 2 in San Antonio. This is SportsCenter All Night on ESPN Radio.
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12: All right, next question for you this morning. I'll ask us anything. Francois says, it's obvious that Montreal is the Canadian team in the most envious position, and it looks like for years to come. Yeah. In your opinion, which Canadian team is now in the second most envious position? Have a great weekend, says Francois.
6: Easy answer?
12: Yeah, I think Ottawa.
6: Yeah.
12: Right?
6: Yeah.
12: I mean, the Jets, I don't know.
6: Toronto's a mystery box, even though Austin Matthews now.

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0: Power play to the Canes. Jordan Staal took advantage.
1: Jarvis. He'll go across. Handed here for Gostisbehere. Svechnikov with it. Back here. Gostisbehere. He scores! There's a ghost sighting on the power play! And it puts Carolina up 3-2!
0: Canes captain with the marker to put Carolina in front. 4.5 minutes to go. But Vegas was able to get off the mat. Empty net, goalie pulled, last gasp, Mark Stone delivered.
2: Marner closing, works to the slot, he shoots, knocked out, they score! Mark Stone! 3-3 tie with 1:21 to go in regulation. It's a 6-on-5 game-tying goal for the Knights captain, Mark Stone.
0: Yeah, just when you thought that this game wasn't going to take any more twists and turns, Mark Stone finds a way to tie it up at 3. That would send us to overtime, topsy-turvy third period. On the power play in the extra frame, Seth Jarvis with the game winner.
1: As this is sent in, Ehlers goes diagonal for Aho. They'll go back and forth with it, Aho. Along the right wing boards, back up top, it's Gostisbehere. Send it across, shot, game over! Seth Jarvis wins it in overtime!
0: Yeah, that call from 99.9, the Fan, Carolina comes back to win it by a score of 4-3. In game one, Vegas becoming the first road team with a multi-goal comeback to win game one of a final that snapped that 55-game losing streak. In game two, Carolina with the multi-goal comeback to win it. It's the first time we've had two multi-goal comebacks to begin a Stanley Cup final. Seth Jarvis, the hero. He joined ABC's Emily Kaplan postgame.
3: Perspective.
4: Our power play found our groove tonight. It started with Jordan in the third, and then there, I mean, just making the right plays, playing smart and being aggressive, and it worked out.
3: That third period, that sequence, their overturned goal, Jordan scores, they tie it. What was it like to play in all that?
4: It was a lot. We did a great job controlling our emotions. I think we never got too high, never got too low, just kept responding, and that's what I love about this group is we always bounce back.
3: For you personally, how are you feeling about this series entering this?
4: I'm coming. Yeah, that was great. That was a step in the right direction, and now we got to keep it going into Vegas.
3: This group, like, why don't they get too high? Why don't they get too low?
4: Sorry?
3: This group, why don't you guys get too high? Why don't you get too low?
4: We have the best leaders in the world. It starts with our coach, bleeds down to our captains. They keep us humble, they keep us composed, and we follow their lead.
3: Tell me about your coach. You're down 2-0 heading into the third period. He addresses the team. What does he say?
4: It was all positive. It was sticking with our game, knowing it'll come, and Sankey did a great job getting it going, and Jenks with a great shot, and we just carried on from there.
3: Best part of scoring that goal?
4: Winning that game in front of these fans.
3: What, describe, what did it sound like?
4: That was the best feeling in the world.
0: I bet Seth Jarvis with the game winner, Carolina finding a way to come back and win it, evening the Stanley Cup final at a game apiece. Canes head coach Rod Brind'Amour felt like they needed this win, says they got a shot of new life.
5: It's very similar to what feels like the last series. Kind of almost playing out. It's uncanny. But you get a new kind of shot of life, you know, is what it feels like. And that's what we definitely needed. And I'm happy for the guys and proud of them because they did. They just kept coming. And that's what we have to do.
0: Yeah, what a win for Carolina to even up the Stanley Cup final at a game apiece. Game 3, 8 Eastern in Vegas on Saturday night on ABC. As for the NBA Finals.
6: And there's one man on the New York Knicks. They call him Captain Clutch. He's the one guy you want on your side coming down the stretch of a ball game like this.
7: Brunson with it. Harassed by Castle. Spins to the lane. Left-hand float. Yes! Captain Clutch getting them started.
8: Wasn't really our night. Wasn't really my night most of the night. But we kept finding a way, kept chipping away.
7: Down floor, Brunson. Hesitation dribble inside the arc and across the free throw line. Now ducks in. Layup is good. And Brunson continues. 8 straight Brunson points.
9: in the biggest moments, you know, he shows up. That's what MVPs are supposed to do.
7: Pete Brunson, three. Yes, right in front of the Spurs bench to give the Knicks the lead.
10: I mean, he's great, man. He's all around great player, great teammate. He's so big for our team.
7: Now cuts to the left, free throw line. Hops back, digs in, shot up, and good! Brunson, big bucket!
0: Nick DeLuca here with you, SportsCenter all night here on ESPN Radio, the ESPN app, SiriusXM Channel 80. What a night for the Knicks and Jalen Brunson. NBA Finals continue on Friday night, Game 2 in San Antonio. The Knicks in the finals for the first time in 27 years and making quite the entrance, closing on an 11-0 run to take Game 1. They've won 12 straight, tied for the second longest streak in a single postseason with the 99 Spurs. That was the last time they were in the finals. Not easy, though. San Antonio up by as many as 14, and Brunson had to work to find a rhythm. NBA champion Antonio Daniels, a part of that 99 San Antonio team, says Brunson wasn't bothered, and that's what makes him great.
11: His ability to move on to the next play without allowing the previous play to impact his thought process is otherworldly. So he can miss two, three shots or whatever it may be, turn the ball over two, three times, and not allow that to impact the next play. And as a former NBA player, that's very difficult to do. Do not let one play move you into the next play mentally. His ability to practice in-game amnesia is otherworldly. That's what set apart guys like Kobe and Michael and Tim Duncan and some of the greatest to ever play this game.
0: Yeah, and came up clutch when it mattered most. Brunson and OG Anunoby took over in the fourth quarter, becoming the first pair of teammates each with 12 points in the fourth of a finals game since at least 1971. Brunson scoring 13 of his 30 in the final 12. Anunoby had 12 of his 17 in the fourth quarter. Brunson on giving credit to the entire team. It's all about how hard they work.
12: We have a lot of guys on this team who actually are gym rats. They get in the gym, they do the work. Even off days aren't off days for them. And everyone finds a way to continue to get better throughout the season. And just knowing when their number is going to be called, they're going to be ready. And so that's a credit to the character of the guys on this team. And no matter what, it's just they're going to be ready to go.
0: Brunson quick to give credit to his teammates, but head coach Mike Brown loved what he saw from his star guard in Game 1.
13: You have to have a guy that is an MVP candidate to be able to go make the game easier for others while taking advantage of whatever lapses he feels that the defense just made. And he did that time after time after time, especially down the stretch. He hit big shots, and we needed it because we were pretty stagnant. We were missing shots, and San Antonio had something to do with it. But when you have a guy like that that you can just go give the ball to, open the floor up, and say, go get it done for us, that's special, and that's what he showed last night.
0: Tough spot for the Spurs trying to handle Brunson and everything the Knicks can throw at you down the stretch. Guard De'Aaron Fox on what they need to do better against JB.
14: Yeah, I mean, I think we did a fairly good job throughout the course of the game, but, you know, he definitely got it going towards the end of the game. And there are times where just like, you know, anybody but Jalen, you know, make somebody else shoot the ball and not necessarily just giving somebody else an open shot, because that's a team that has a good offense and has really good shooters. But you want someone else trying to make a tough shot. And try to make it tough on him. You know, sometimes you send two at him. Sometimes you just corral him when he comes off of a ball screen. Just try to find ways to get the ball out of his hands without just giving somebody else a warm-up jump shot.
0: Yeah, Brunson, so good. 30 points in Game 1 has been the catalyst all postseason long. The Knicks have won 12 straight, trying to run that streak to 13. Teams that win Game 1 of the finals go on to win 70% of the time. That goes up to 32-5 all-time with a 2-0 lead. Knicks have never led 2-0 in the finals in their previous eight trips. Game 2, Friday night. Tip just after 8:30 Eastern. Can hear it right here on ESPN Radio and the ESPN app. Coverage beginning at 7:30 Eastern. Mention handing out some hardware. Texas Tech, Women's College World Series. The Longhorns looking to go back-to-back. Pick it up in the fifth inning, trailing 1-0. Sometimes you need a little help.
15: Two pitch. Martinez grounds it to Tony, deep in a hole, and the throw goes awry. Maloney scores. Diving in safely is Nichols. And Vivi comes through again.
0: Yeah, big sequence. Texas on top in the fifth. Caden Henry adding some insurance in the top of the seventh.
15: Henry chases Caitlin Terry back. And the opposite field. Solo home run for the leadoff for Texas. Tenth of the year makes it 3-1.
0: Texas up two, top seven, bottom half. Longhorns make it back-to-back titles.
15: Texas does it, and they have the hookup for a second national championship in a row. Tegan Kavan strikes out five of the last six to end the run for Texas Tech. And start the dynasty talk in Austin.
0: Yeah, it's about time for the dynasty talk. Those calls courtesy of ESPN. Tegan Kavan, so good all postseason long. Most outstanding player of the Women's College World Series. Caught up with ESPN's Holly Rowe after the game.
16: Well, Tegan, there's this brilliant moment. You're walking in from the bullpen. You come in and strike three out. What were you doing when your mental performance? What were you doing in those pitches to really come in and lock it down in this crucial time?
17: I was just telling myself that this is what I dreamed of, and I wanted to have Sid Lollies back because she threw a hell of a game, and so I just want to have her back. My team's back. I love them so much, and I'm just so happy.
16: You've done something tonight that's never been done in Texas history, a back-to-back championship, but you've done something that's never been done before, back-to-back most outstanding player. How do you wrap your mind around that, Tegan?
17: Oh, it's hard, but it's a team thing. It's Coach PR, it's Coach White, it's all of our coaches. It's all these girls right here, and I'm just so happy, and I'm so proud to be a Longhorn.
0: Yeah, a lot of back-to-back going around. Kavan, the most outstanding player for a second straight Women's College World Series. On the other side for Texas Tech, Jerry Glasgow had them where they wanted them, just came up a little short.
18: As far as our team, I thought we just come up short tonight. I thought we had it right where we wanted. You know, we had a play where we could have got that force out. If we could have kept it, I think, 1-0 and got it. We only had six outs to go at that point. If we could have just got that out and we couldn't make the play. You know, give Texas credit. They kept attacking. I thought Logan Hallman made two phenomenal catches in left field. And that was, you know, the kind of effort you have to have in the World Series. And we just come up short on some other plays.
0: Came up just a little bit short. Texas going back-to-back in the Women's College World Series. First team to do it since 2021 as they celebrate another championship in Austin. Coming up, busy day around baseball. Some injury concern for the Yankees captain and another slam for San Francisco. 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
2: All right, Peter, you ready to go? Let's go. Number one for me. Peter, are you buying or selling the enhanced games? It is the steroid games. 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Any interest level in this? 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
3: I'm going to buy. 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
2: And Tony Kornheiser was freaking out because Pablo's going to tune in. 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
3: huh?
2: Man. Let's go. 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But if I see a highlight of some dude running like a 9-second 40-yard dash, I want to see the human body do that. 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
28: Ryan McMahon with an RBI single here in the seventh inning gives the Yankees a 2-1 lead.
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0: Call from WFAN. Carlos Rodon gave up just one earned on two hits in six innings, striking out seven. Good to get a win. Not so much for the news on Judge. Late Thursday night, the Yankees announcing the three-time AL MVP has a stress fracture in his right rib, will miss significant time, will undergo imaging in 4 to 6 weeks to determine next steps based on healing. Judge hitting .248 with 17 homers and 38 RBIs this season, had just one homer in his last 18 games since May 10th before being out injured. Yankees do expect that he will return at some point this season. ESPN's Buster Olney on the Judge injury and the impact that his loss has on the Yankees.
30: The Yankees trying to pinpoint exactly what's going on here, trying to rule out some things. I think it's very likely that he's going to wind up going on the injured list, and it might be for an extended period. And look, you know this. When the Yankees don't have Aaron Judge, they are a very different team. Since 2020, when Aaron Judge is in the lineup, the Yankees are 138 games over 500. When Aaron Judge is not in the lineup, they're 8 games under 500. Now, they do have Giancarlo Stanton coming back, and I think that they're better equipped to handle the absence of an Aaron Judge right now, because you have Ben Rice, who's a candidate for MVP in the American League. He's having a terrific season. You have that strong rotation with Garrett Cole, Cam Schlittler, et cetera. But let's face it, if you lose one of the best hitters in the world, it's going to hurt your lineup. That has been demonstrated over the last 6 years for the Yankees.
0: Yankees 37-25, half a game back of Tampa Bay for the top spot in the AL East, but down their best player for a while. ESPN's Jeff Passan thinks this Yankees team is built to withstand the Judge injury.
5: Typically, when you hear one of the best players in baseball is going to be out for 4 to 6 weeks, that's not good news. But compared to what the Yankees were worried Aaron Judge might have, which is thoracic outlet syndrome, which would have required season-ending surgery, a fractured rib is good news. And the expectations, the Yankees say, is that Aaron Judge will be back this season. But in the meantime, this has been the best offense in the American League. They have 315 runs scored this season, 23 more than the next team. So the belief is that not only is the Yankees offense going to be good enough, but this is a team that's built around pitching anyway, and they're going to be able to weather the loss of Aaron Judge.
0: Passan and Olney both joining SportsCenter. That is a significant loss. See if the Yankees can stay afloat down the stretch. Meanwhile, in Milwaukee, the Giants getting out to a fast start against the Brewers. 1-0 in the blink of an eye. Casey Schmidt with a solo homer on the first pitch of the game. But it was a grand seventh that made the difference.
6: Here's the 1-0. Maas swings. It's a high fly ball out to center. Churio on the move going back. He's at the warning track. He leaps, and it is a grand slam! Eric Haas to straightaway center. Another grand slam for the Giants.
0: KNBR on the call. Haas hit the Giants' fifth grand slam in a 17-game span, shortest in team history. The Giants take down the Brewers 12-9 to salvage a split in the series. The Phillies over the Padres 6-4. Philadelphia getting a strong outing from Zach Wheeler. Went 7 innings to earn with 8 strikeouts. Only blemish, a Manny Machado 2-run homer. Adolis Garcia went deep for the Phils. Alec Bohm and Trey Turner knocked in runs as well. Phillies completing their second sweep of the Padres in a week, winning all 6 games this season. Now 24-10 under interim manager Don Mattingly, have gone from 10 games under 500 to in wild card position in 37 days. The Orioles all over the Red Sox 8-2. Kobe Mayo 3-run double, part of a 6-run Baltimore first inning. Up next are half hour headlines and more from the NBA and NHL playoffs. 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
1: We got Nate Thompson on the line. What's going on, Nate?
12: Hey, guys. What an intro. You got me all jacked up for the next series. I'm ready to rock. Can we do that game 7 over again? That was a good time.
13: Sounds like you had no doubt going into Game 7 for the Canadians.
12: I didn't. I mean, obviously, I wasn't, 100% certain, but I had confidence, and I think just from the way that they've responded the whole playoffs, and guys, I play with Marty St. Louis, and, I've seen him in the locker room, see him day in and day out, and I know his demeanor. I know how he acts in situations like this, and you can see it. It's honestly, I mean, just other players' interviews, his players, you look at Dobish, and they repeat stuff that Marty says that I remember him saying, and it's almost like osmosis. They've taken his mentality, and they've brought it onto the ice. Like Dobish talks about, he's like, keep pushing, don't be satisfied. These are things that Marty St. Louis talked about, and I learned from as a player. I mean, I still say to this day that Marty was the most influential player teammate that I played with for myself in my playing career. So. He's done a tremendous job with his team and these players, and they're running with it.
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0: To the NBA Finals in San Antonio, a big injury in the Big Apple. Yankees captain Aaron Judge with a hairline fracture in his rib will be reevaluated in 4 to 6 weeks, while Texas goes back-to-back in the Women's College World Series with a win over Texas Tech in Oklahoma City. Started the show with the Hurricanes outlasting the Golden Knights in overtime. And it was back and forth, crazy third period. Seth Jarvis with the winner.
18: As this is sent in, Ehlers goes diagonal for Aho. They'll go back and forth with it. Aho along the right wing boards. Back up top, it's Gostisbehere. Sent across it. Game over! Seth Jarvis wins it! 99.9
0: The Fan. What a game. Back and forth. Four goals. Goal disallowed in that third period. Jordan Staal had the go-ahead goal. Carolina thought that that was going to be the game winner in the third. Vegas tied it inside 2 minutes to go. But the Canes captain on the resiliency that his team showed in game two, joining SportsCenter with Scott Van Pelt.
19: Jordan Staal, hey, it's Scott Van Pelt here on SportsCenter. Congratulations. Osh and I are just trying to piece together what the hell just happened in the last hour of real time in the building. You lived it, man. Describe for me how the Stankoven goal lights the fuse, and now here you are even up in this series, one apiece.
20: Yeah, honestly, I'm not sure what happened there. That was a pretty wild ride, not going to lie, but, Stanky got us going. I heard Osh talking about jumping off the mark, and I think it was either Blake or Halsey there, and that line is always on top of it all the time, and turning the lost face off to ozone time, and got us going. The crowd got into it, and man, it was just it was back and forth and up and down, and we found a way to get a win.
2: It was a spectacularly entertaining game. I mean, from the moment that Stankoven scores, then it's tied, and then we have the sequence in front. Is it a goal? It turns into a penalty, and then you're in the front, and it's no secret. Like, the power play hadn't been great. Now you're red hot, two in a row. To get the one that you get, just to be able to score in a situation like that where it's 5-on-4, how important, Jordan, is it to break the seal on that?
20: Yeah, it's huge. Special teams is massive in every series. Obviously, power play has been so hot as of late, but it's always your next one. It's always the next play, next power play. And you know, we stuck with that mentality. And, you know, the boys started to feel it, too, after that one. And, you know, the power play kicked in for the OT goal, too. And it was huge for us.
2: TJ just describing, if you drop the first two, you feel like you got to win six games. Just mentally, you never want to drop one. You do. But you did in the last series, and you come roaring back with four. It's cliche to say you had to have it. But, Jordan, you have to have this victory. Like, what's the mindset of the group coming out for overtime? And now here you are 1-1.
20: Yeah, 1-1 sounds a lot better than 0-2. So,
2: I bet it does.
20: You know, it's a big, obviously massive game for us. We knew we needed it. The boys rallied, man. It was back and forth. We just kept going, and just so proud of this group and everything that you know, we've done so far. But man, we got so much work ahead of us, and we can be even better. So it's going to be exciting times.
2: It's been incredible to start it. I'm just closing this with I can't help but smile. I saw some chests and some bellies of some middle-aged people that really probably should have had their shirts on. I just want to know how, when the tarps came off, how the fuse kind of got lit, because there were some middle-aged potbellies that were out tonight in Raleigh, and they seemed to help out. They seemed to push the boys across the line.
20: Yeah, there was. That's the Caniacs for you, man. They're always behind us. They're always ready to rock, and they got us going for sure tonight. I was hoping my brothers kept their shirts on tonight, and but it was fun.
2: Right on. Hey, I know you guys want to get to the room and celebrate with the guys. What a start to this series, man. Travel safe out to Vegas, and we'll continue to enjoy watching this. Congrats on the victory tonight.
20: All right, thanks, guys. Appreciate it.
0: Yeah, huge win for Carolina. A victory that you felt like they needed. Falling behind 0-2, heading to Vegas, not where they wanted to be. ESPN's TJ Oshie said this was a must-have for Carolina.
3: It's very difficult. You know, going in, that you have to win four games. It's going to be extremely hard. If you're down 2-0, that feels like you got to win six games, right? Mm-hmm. And so they absolutely needed this win. I will say, I thought Vegas was the better team for most of the first 60 minutes. But Carolina found ways to score goals. And if I'm in that locker room right now, and I'm cheering, I'm celebrating the win, I'm going to Logan Stankoven, and I'm saying thank you for getting us back in this game, because that was all effort for him on Carolina's first goal.
0: Yeah, a lot to unpack, especially when you get to a potential go-ahead goal for Vegas that was disallowed. Goaltender interference called on that one, and it's just, there's a lot to unpack there, and difficult to see with all of the massive humanity going on between all that was in the goal crease in Carolina. John Tortorella, Golden Knights head coach, what do you think changed and added to the momentum?
4: Talked about the first 50 minutes. What can you tell us about what you think changed and added to their momentum?
15: I have my thoughts. I'm not discussing it here.
0: Classic Torts, and the challenge, a major factor in the game, but they fall in overtime 4-3. Carolina evening the Stanley Cup Final, Game 3, Saturday night, 8 Eastern on ABC back in Las Vegas. Nick Taruki here with you, SportsCenter all night here on ESPN Radio, the ESPN app, SiriusXM Channel 80. NBA Finals continue on Friday night, Game 2 in San Antonio. Josh Hart getting a lot of love after Game 1, finished with one of the more unique stat lines in Finals history. Just 3 points. How about 15 rebounds, 6 assists, and 4 steals? Hart, the second player with 15, 5 assists, and 4 steals in a Finals game, joining Larry Bird, head coach Mike Brown, on the impact that Hart had in Game 1.
22: He helped us with our pace. You know, we want to play fast. Everybody knows it. It's hard to score as you go along in the playoffs. And so you try to get the ball up the floor as quickly as possible to attack a defense that's not set. And Josh was phenomenal helping us do that. He guarded a lot of different guys. And, you know, when he did do it, he tried to be physical without fouling. Because their guards are really, really good. They get to where they want to, especially in the paint, and they hurt you. And then, you know, he rebounded the basketball. He was great. He was great on the weak side defensively. He impacted the game in so many different ways for us that, you know, when you look at what he shot from the field, you wouldn't think that he was probably the most impactful guy on the game last night.
0: Now, the point is that Josh Hart attacks the glass with reckless abandon. If you spent any time on social media today, you might have seen some of the memes going around about this is Josh Hart going for a rebound. If there's a loose ball available, it's somebody jumping off a cliff into the ocean or ramming against a wall. That's the effort that Josh Hart plays with. His teammate in college and in the NBA, Jalen Brunson, on Hart's energy for all 48 minutes.
5: He was a leading rebounder in college for, I think, my final 2 years or whatever, something like that, or his final 2 years. That's just who he is. His energy is just relentless. It doesn't stop. That's just, I mean, he eats candy all the time. That's just, it tells you who he is. He's a big kid with an absurd amount of energy.
0: Candy, I guess that's the secret for Hart. His 15 boards the most by a player 6'5 or shorter in a finals game since Elgin Baylor had 20 in game one of the 1970 finals against the Knicks. Hart on how he keeps his energy up with all of the different roles that he has to take on.
6: It takes humility and just a willingness to sacrifice. We're in the NBA finals. You know, there's millions of people watching, and it's easy to get wrapped up in human nature of, you know, wanting to get recognition, wanting to score a ball, or wanting to show people what you can do on the biggest stage. And, you know, that's not everyone's calling or not everyone's assignment. And I know for me, that's not really my assignment. So it takes a little bit of, you know, time to find for me. I found that, you know, with prayer and my faith, but that's kind of what it is, those two things, prayer and humility, because it's easy to get wrapped up in human nature, especially at this level, you know, when you want to show people what you can do. But when you have that willingness to sacrifice, and, you know, I think Jose has it, myself has it, a lot of guys on the team has it, OG at times, Mikel at times, Kat at times. When you have a group of guys that have that willingness to sacrifice and that humility, that breeds, you know, a championship culture.
0: Certainly the key with what Hart was talking about at the end, so many weapons that this Knicks team, you know, win 12 in a row in the postseason by accident, that they can throw at opponents, with Brunson leading the way and Anobi. Carl Anthony Towns, fantastic defensively in game one, forcing Victor Wembanyama to turn it over four times, limiting him to 2 of 12 from the field, according to ESPN tracking. On the other side for Wemby and the Spurs, coming off one of their worst offensive performances of the last few years. They're 95 points, tied for the second fewest all season, shot just 36%, their lowest since February of last year. Spurs, such a young team and talked about all postseason. Wemby on dealing with another bump in the road.
7: Yes, it's very reassuring. We know we're not here by chance, you know. We've been through some weird situations, whatever. And yes, it's reassuring to know that these guys, the 18 guys we got, are built this way and are resilient.
0: Wemby looking for a much more efficient game too, says most of the changes that he wants to make are mental.
7: Really, I think the reason we lost that game isn't even technical. It's not even technical, tactical. It's we need to approach the game with a better mental state, and we just need to play our game. You know, we just need to be normal. We don't need to do anything incredible.
0: Yeah, Spurs trying to play their game after really struggling offensively. De'Aaron Fox had his share, just 7 points in 38 minutes. What do they need to improve after game one?
23: We were up one with, I think, 3 minutes left, and we weren't able to score at the end of the game, and obviously ended up losing that game by 10. So throughout the course of the game, you know, we were in the game and we gave ourselves chances to win. We went on runs. We got, you know, bigger leads. We just have to figure out a way to sustain it, and that's keeping them off the glass, not giving up second chance points. Last time we had the lead, we were up one, gave up offensive rebound. JB hits a three, and then we didn't have a lead for the rest of the game. So those are kind of the nuances of, you know, how we have to play if we want to try to win this series.
0: Still early in this series, but a backs against the wall scenario for San Antonio. Don't want to drop the first two at home. PTI's Tony Kornheiser and Michael Wilbon on their confidence that the Spurs can even the series.
8: All right, Wilbon, do you have faith that the Spurs will bounce back in game two?
9: Ooh, faith. No, I don't have faith in much in sports, and I'm not willing to have any yet. The Spurs haven't done anything, so there's nobody left in these playoffs I have faith in. You know, some years you can have faith in a lot of star guys, but no, not yet. They're still developing that. They're coming by that. Takes a while. So, and especially, Tony, if Karl Anthony Towns can play with that same assertiveness that he played with last night, I know it's hard. Karl Anthony Towns, 6'11", maybe. He's going against a guy like 7 inches taller in Wimby. And he's got to take it to him. He did that last night. But Wembanyama's going to be better. He's going to be looking to take Karl Anthony Towns away. Do I think that the San Antonio Spurs will respond differently? Yes, I do. I believe Wembanyama, and he says, no, this stuff that we do, we're going to do that better. Because he's young. He's 22. He has no real authority, except he's just damn great. And he's got a good coaching staff, and he's got a secret weapon, Tony. You know it. He's got Greg Popovich whispering in his ear, texting him or talking to him after games and between days, and that matters. So I believe that will work. Faith, not yet.
8: Yeah, I agree with you on faith. Faith being the key word, no, I don't have faith. But I have recent history to look back on. Victor Wembanyama was terrible in Game 5 against Oklahoma City. He was like 5-19 from the floor, maybe even worse than that. He was 0-5 from 3. And he owned it, and he said, it's my fault, and I'm going to get better. And there's no reason to believe he would get better, but he did get better. He did. He was much better in Game 6, and the Spurs won by 27. So he can draw on recent history, and he can say to his teammates, we did this. We did this a week and a half ago. We can do this again. The problem is that the Knicks, right now, that may be the worst game the Knicks play statistically. They may have been a little rusty. Yeah, they were off for 8 days. Jalen Brunson may have been rusty. Jalen Brunson, what did he miss? 19 shots? But he made the shots that mattered the most. And my sense of this is that Jalen Brunson is a guy who can take over a game and maybe even a series because he's just a bull out there. He's very, very tough. I don't think San Antonio can guard him. I know I shouldn't say this, but I do think it comes down to Brunson and Wembanyama. And I expect Wembanyama to win some games. I do, like you. I expect him to win game two. But I'm not so sure I expect him to win the series anymore. I'm not sure of that anymore.
9: Same here, Tom. Because you know, you and I have covered enough playoff basketball over a million years to know the playoffs are about adjustment and then adjustments to the adjustments. And that's what's being worked on today, right now. Coaches and their staffs first, filters down to the players. And I don't know if San Antonio's youngsters know enough yet, but they're on the clock, the Spurs, right now. That's it. We're done. Back to you.
0: Yeah, lots of really good insight there with San Antonio trying to even the series with the Knicks in Game 2. Game 2 tip, just after 8:30 Eastern, coverage beginning at 7:30 Eastern right here on ESPN Radio and the ESPN app. The NBA playoffs on ESPN Radio. 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
26: Here we go with Stephen Brunn, who's about to leave for his annual trip to his own writers' festival in Newfoundland, the other side of the island. Welcome back. How you doing?
27: I am great. And I'm not a Newfoundlander. I always got to make that clear. I've had a place out there for 25 years, but I'm not a Newfoundlander. But I've observed them closely over the last quarter century. And whether it's a musician or it's an actor or an athlete, they support their own. And when one of their own succeeds, it's like nothing else I've experienced in Canada. For New Hook to have, you know, again, how many marquee moments already in these playoffs, you know, on the big stage, in the sport that matters most to the folks out there. Like it's way beyond him, you know, not ever having to buy his own beer again. Because I guarantee you, he'll never have to throw down for a pint on George Street ever again. But, you know, he's not going to be able to walk into the mall, you know, without a crowd gathering. He's not going to be able to go to a restaurant without people standing up and cheering. Like, that's the level we're talking about.
26: And it's not like there's a large group of super-duper performances by players from Newfoundland in the playoffs. I mean, there are, what, two winners?
28: There are three Stanley Cup winners.
26: Oh, Newhook himself. I forgot Newhook. Yeah.
28: Dan Cleary, Michael Ryder, Alex Newhook.
26: Right.
27: Yeah, that's it. So two of them, you know, playing for the Habs. In the grocery store I go into in Cornerbrook, there's a huge picture of Dan Cleary with the Cubs.
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0: All set for some Thursday top sound in Arizona. 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
35: The first pitch swung on. That is hit high and deep down the left field line.
0: It's another San Francisco slam in Milwaukee on KNBR.
36: Here's the 1-0. Swings. It's a high fly ball out to center. Churio on the move going back. He's at the warning track. He leaps, and it is a grand slam! Eric Haas to straightaway center. Another grand slam for the Giants.
34: Number
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3: And the pitch. Swinging a looper, shallow right center field. That's a base hit. Cubs win the ball game. Pete Crow Armstrong delivers. What a finish. What a finish.
0: Texas going back-to-back in the Women's College World Series on ESPN.
4: Texas does it! And they have the hookup for a second national championship in a row! Tegan Kavan strikes out five of the last six to end the run for Texas Tech. And start the dynasty talk in Austin.
2: Number one.
0: And in Raleigh, the Hurricanes storm back to take game two of the Stanley Cup Final on 99.9 The Fan.
5: As this is sent in, Ehlers goes diagonal for Aho. They'll go back and forth with it. Aho along the right wing boards. Back up top, it's Gostisbehere. Send it across. Game over! Seth Jarvis wins it!
0: Yeah, a couple of really good finishes across baseball, and then Seth Jarvis with the game winner, a huge one for Carolina. In baseball, Pete Crow Armstrong with that RBI single to walk it off for Chicago. Also hit a solo homer, his ninth of the season in the sixth inning. Chicago had lost three straight and 14 of 17, so they get a big win. Ketel Marte walking it off for the D-backs as well as they take down the Dodgers. The Blue Jays beat the Braves 7-2 to salvage the finale in that series in Atlanta. Royals topping the Twins by a score of 8-6. Pirates over the Astros 5-1 as well. Time for some NFL as we recover from a busy week that started with a pair of big-time June 1st trades. Two-time Defensive Player of the Year Myles Garrett agreeing to a reworked contract with LA today. It includes an increase in total compensation for 2026. Previously, $31.5 million, including per-game roster bonuses. Total compensation at least $37 million. Now, his four-year $160 million contract remaining intact. Third time a player won NFL Defensive Player of the Year and then changed teams the following season, on a list including Deion Sanders going from the Niners to the Cowboys in 1995. Other big news, Christian Watson getting the bag. Packers receiver agreeing to a four-year $110.5 million extension, including a $31 million signing bonus. That's a wrap on SportsCenter All Night. Nick DeLucas saying thanks for hanging with us. Up next, Unsportsmanlike here on ESPN Radio.
6: Hey, this is Rich Eisen. 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
1: Along the right wing boards. Back up top, it's Gostisbehere. Send it cross shot. Game over! Seth Jarvis wins it in overtime!
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4: That's a good sign. The guys are, we've been here before. And there's no, you know, that could easily have gone a different way how we felt about it, because that emotion in the last 10 minutes, I mean, you can't get much more exciting hockey than that, right? Like, it's up, down, up, down. So it was good that we were able to.

0: right. So welcome to Friday. It's Luke Combs of North Carolina. I was not planning on playing Luke Combs when I went to bed last night, and Vegas was up 2-0 in the third period of that game. I thought they were dead, man. I thought they were dead, done, and dusted. But they picked themselves up off the canvas with a little assist from John Tortorella. And the series is tied.
1: Wow. Yeah. They had nothing, man. Their legs, they didn't have it.
0: They had a, you know, they had a good chance at the end of the second period. Aho kind of
1: better
0: muffed it.
1: Mm-hmm.
0: And then at the beginning of the third, they showed some life, but yeah, not a lot.
1: Nope.
0: And anyway, the Hurricanes are back in the series.
1: Mitch Marner. Wow.
0: That assist by Mitch Marner on the opening goal.
1: Whoa.
0: Oh, baby.
1: Jeez Louise. Talk about lob and then winning the battle. And
0: that was...
1: It's been good hockey. I like it. Yeah. I liked it. I wasn't the most optimistic going into the Stanley Cup final, but yeah, it's been pretty good, man.
0: I just wish the game started a little earlier.
1: That'd be nice.
0: That'd be my only note. Hey, you got Alouette's game. It takes 3.5 hours to get to get done too last night. Yeah. So anyway, listen. I mean, obviously, there's a lot going on. Stanley Cup Final, NBA Finals resume tonight. The Alouette season is underway, and they got it started in style with a huge win on the road in Hamilton.
1: Yep.
0: Davis Alexander still never lost a regular season game in the CFL. But Sean, everybody's talking about the same thing, man. Everybody wants to know, how did your golf game go yesterday? Any better?
1: So much better.
0: Oh, yeah?
1: Yeah, so much better.
0: Are you back?
1: Close to. On the cusp, on the cusp of a triumphant return.
0: Wow, we should have waited before.
1: I know. We're getting closer.
0: What'd you shoot?
1: 80.
0: Okay.
1: 80.
0: So you shaved
1: like a dozen.
0: 10 plus, okay.
1: Yeah, a dozen shots day to day. Much more control.
0: And yet not dressed for golf today.
1: I will be playing today.
0: Okay.
1: Yeah, noontime tee off today.
0: What do you do for that hour and a half in between?
1: You know what, when I booked my tee times in advance.
0: You can't get off the exit to go to your house on the Villemarie. No, I know that.
1: I still got to get off at Atwater. And when I booked my tee times this week, I had this great ambition of thinking that I could do the gym and then go from the gym to the golf course.
0: Yeah, yeah. But you're old.
1: But that's a fact, Jack. That is a fact, you know? I was telling Madvi the other day, 20 years ago, I could have done this, no problem.
0: Oh, yeah.
1: No problem. And now it's just like, you know what, man?
0: You could have come home after, quick shower, and hit the town.
1: Yeah, no, not happening. Not happening. So I just chose, considering how the weather this week has been a dime.
0: It has been nice.
1: So I said, you know what, man? Let's try to get into a routine a little bit. Let's get a rhythm going, and I'll wait for a rainy day maybe to get back there.
0: Okay.
1: So it's just golf.
0: All right.
1: Just golf.
0: May you break 80 today and all of the thoughts of your golf game's demise and it being the fault of your great weight loss regime be a thing of the past.
1: Yeah.
0: Maybe this is the year you break 70.
1: This would be nice. I've been close a few times. But it would be nice. And fueled my body with some chicken and sweet potato last night.
0: Mm.
1: So good.
0: Good for you.
1: Yeah. Been using the barbecue a lot too, which I love.
0: Wonderful.
1: Nice to be back in that barbecue lifestyle, you know?
0: You're barbecuing a sweet potato? Or?
1: I did not. No. It takes
0: too
1: long.
0: Time,
1: just rather slap it in the oven for like 45, 50 minutes.
0: That's pretty long too, but at least you're not having to stand over the grill.
1: And wasting all that. To me, it's like the propane. It's like 40, 50 minutes of propane use for a potato or two potatoes. I'm going to batch cook it and eat it over the next 3 days. But forget it.
0: What a life.
1: Forget it.
0: Good for you, man.
1: Indeed. What a life, indeed. Yes.
0: All right. So, it's warm already. Shorts and t-shirt. It's not exactly shorts and t-shirt conditions right now. It's 17 degrees, but you could pull it off, especially if you're not spending a lot of time outside.
1: Yeah.
0: And it's going to be hot again today. We're going to get a break tomorrow, but this is our first little mini heat wave of the summer. 29 again is your high today. We'll get you full weather details in about 10 minutes here. But first things first. Let's talk about the Alouettes and their season opening win. It was an incredible performance by a team that looked like they were down and out, dead and dusted in the second half of this game. But Robert Kennedy, it's nice to hear some good news surrounding a guy named Robert Kennedy, you know?
1: More pleasant to listen to also.
0: Third quarter, This is the TSN turning point. Mm-hmm. The Alouettes are down a touchdown. And
1: they can't get anything going, eh?
0: Excuse me, they're down two touchdowns.
1: Yeah, yeah. And
0: they're down to 24-10.
1: And Hamilton is just, it's their game. It's their game, yes.
2: Taking the snap, Owls will bring numbers. Will Levi Mitchell up, it's an interception! The Alouettes needed it! Robert Kennedy to the house! Touchdown, Montreal!
0: Yeah, listen to that groan from the crowd there. Listen to it again here.
2: Taking the snap, Owls will bring numbers. Will Levi Mitchell up, it's an interception!
0: Oh!
1: Yeah.
0: Taking the life away from that Hamilton crowd, you gotta love it.
1: They're trying to do it like a college football atmosphere. They got the band playing in the background there, and patches of empty seats for a season opener in Hamilton on the road,
0: It didn't look as bad as the game went on, but in the early stages, it was like, whoa, man, that's a lot of empty seats.
1: Mm-hmm.
0: You know, they got a good team, and what the hell else they got going on in Hamilton?
1: Passion, watch the smokestacks. It's a passionate market.
0: Yeah. So anyway, the Alouettes could pull within one thanks to that. And then Tyson Philpott makes a catch that you had to see to believe.
1: Week one, baby.
0: After the Alouettes moved the ball down the field quite effectively. And great game for Snead was great.
1: Yes, yes.
0: But this was a prayer of a throw from Alexander. And this is how you go 12-0 in the regular season. You get a guy who makes a miracle. I don't even know if Philpott saw the football. But he made the catch.
2: Big second and three. Owls from the 6-yard line. Alexander puts it up for Philpott. It's up. He brings it in. Touchdown, Montreal. How did he make that catch? Through a defender. He hauls it in.
0: I don't know.
1: Yeah.
0: I don't know how he made that catch because, I mean, the defender is draped all over him. He gets one hand around him, grabs that ball, pulls it in, and there's no doubt that he completes the act of the catch. There's no replay that shows anything other than him coming up with the football. So, wow. I mean, what a catch by Tyson Philpott. Great to have him back and healthy.
1: Well, that's it. Especially, you know, we talked about it a little bit, especially when we had the debut of the coach, Jason Moss, on Wednesday, going over the offense and some of the changes. No more Austin Mack. You know, you're looking at Tyson Philpott, who is who's developing into a star, stays healthy, and with Davis Alexander, and then you add in Snead, and you know, those three guys right there on offense, you know, bring a lot of talent to the football field, man. The Alouettes, again, health being everything here. I mean, they can be so, so dangerous.
0: And another question was the defense, right? I mean, there's a huge amount of turnover on the defense, a lot of veteran guys that are gone.
1: Mm-hmm.
0: And how are the new guys going to step into their roles, some of whom have already been with the team, some of whom are new faces? It looked like they settled in a little bit better as the game went on. The game ends up going to overtime after the teams exchange field goals. The Alouettes looked like they were going for the win. They were down three. The clock is ticking down. And Jason Moss and, I guess, Anthony Calvillo calling the plays on offense are going super aggressive, taking a shot at the end zone late to try to win the game and avoid overtime.
1: Crazy.
0: But ultimately, they had to settle for the field goal, which Jose Maltos Diaz takes care of business and puts it through the wickets. Now, I got to be honest with you, at this point, I went to bed. It was almost 11 o'clock
1: at
0: night.
1: Long game.
0: It was a long game.
1: Yeah.
0: There was an interruption there as one of the Tiger Cats greats was honored on the field and was told by Kate Burness and Milt Stegall that he was going to the CFL Hall of Fame, which he was really, it was a nice moment to see. I don't remember the guy's name now. It's embarrassing for me. I apologize. Do you?
1: No.
0: Okay. And then what? So you got a fumble by the Tie Cats in overtime?
1: Exactly.
0: Okay.
1: Yeah, another turnover.
2: Receivers go in motion. Owls bring a blitz again, throwing right away out to Wheatfall, trying to get the edge, but the Owls will wrap him up. And did the Owls get the football?
3: I think that ball came loose in the
2: Owls. Football! It's a turnover in overtime.
0: Yeah, you can't do that, and they did. And that means advantage Alouettes. Just got to get the ball into field goal range, which they were able to do.
2: Owls looking to start the season with a win. The snap, the kick. It's good! Owls come from behind. 30-27 final in overtime.
0: All right, so the Alouettes take care of business with a miraculous come-from-behind victory, down 14 in the second half. They tie it up. Then they fall behind again. They tie it up again. Off to overtime they go. And another turnover. Jose Maltos Diaz's money. and the Alouettes are 1-0. Mm-hmm. The Tiger Cats are 0-1. Look, I know there's a lot of games in the CFL. I know pretty much everybody makes the playoffs. It could very well be at the end of the year, depending on what happens, the Alouettes get home field in the East Final because of what happened here in week one, at least partly.
1: Yeah, it'd be interesting to see.
0: Big road win.
1: I'd love to hear what Jason Moss thought ultimately of that game, right? Because, you know, when he joins us, he prides himself on how aggressive his defense is. And the defense was instrumental. You know, you talk about, you know, the mounting the comeback from a pair of touchdowns down in that football game as a direct result and capitalizing on turnovers. What are you going to do if you get the other team to make a mistake that you forced upon them? And so, obviously, that part. But ultimately, I think Scott Milanovich, some of his conservative play calling in contrast to, you know, how Calvillo and Moss kind of drew things up and went for it. But ultimately, you know, the Owls, I'll repeat it, man. They are a fun team, and they can be. They're going to be electrifying.
0: Yeah, I mean the riverboat gambler nature of Jason Moss and Anthony Calvillo and that offense. I really appreciate, especially in a league like the CFL where you can afford to do that kind of stuff, given the way the clock works late in games.
1: Sure, and what a stat line, Davis Alexander too, right? Like 12 incompletions in the game.
0: You know, he
1: over
0: does,
1: 330 yards.
0: This. You know, I've long been a champion of Davis Alexander.
1: Give you that for sure.
0: Since before he was even the starting quarterback.
1: Yeah. When Fajardo was here.
0: Man, he has a tendency to sometimes air them out in a way that you're like, ooh, I wish that ball would be in the air for like 3 seconds less than it was.
1: He loves his arm.
0: And but it works out. Here he is after the game on the field.
4: First off, when it's going to overtime and you understand you're getting the ball second, how excited were you?
5: Oh, I told our defense they get one turnover, this thing's over. First play, punch out. Beautiful thing.
4: In the fourth quarter, when your team was on that final drive and you decided to gamble on it, not once but twice on third down, what was going through your head?
5: That's our team. You know, we're going to lay it all out there. I don't know what to say. we're going to hang it all out there, and this team will never stop battling. You know, we had a couple key guys go down early, but it's what this team's made for.
4: Offensively tonight, obviously your roommate, Ewan Snead, you have a great connection, but I want to point out that catch from Philpott in the end zone. Tell me about that play.
5: Unbelievable. You know, I've in practice all week, I underthrew the fade to him. I told him I'm still not going to be scared to throw it because he's that good of a receiver. Still kind of underthrew it. He made me right as he always does.
4: How does it feel to continue the streak as a starter in this league?
5: Sorry?
4: How does it feel to continue your winning streak as a starter in this league?
5: It doesn't count. I lost a Grey Cup. You know that answer.
4: Thanks. So that's on Davis. Congrats.
5: Yes, ma'am.
0: There is Davis Alexander on the field. Yeah. Great interview after the game.
1: Yeah.
0: You know, like I said, the timing couldn't be better, man. The Canadian season ends. We get a couple of days to digest it. And now the Alouettes are back, and they are a terrific team with a fun coach and a fun quarterback and electrifying players at skill positions. They got big-time playmakers on defense. And this is a team that's going to be looking to avenge that Grey Cup loss. And we've got a long way to go, obviously, until that happens. When is that? Like November, I guess, the Grey Cup, usually,
1: yeah,
0: right?
1: Yeah, yeah.
0: So,
1: exactly.
0: Yeah, 5 months or so, maybe 5.5 months or so. And, it's a lot of football. What, I got 3 bye weeks along the way, and a lot of chats with Jason Moss, but I'm thrilled that Alouettes football is back. What else?
1: And funny too, right? The preseason, you watch any of the preseason. I didn't watch every minute, but dipped in, you know, a couple of different times. And Alouettes didn't look anything like that in preseason. It was crazy.
0: Preseason. What are you going to say about the preseason? I love that answer from Davis Alexander about the winning streak. You know, they'll keep bringing that up, and that'll keep being a point. And who knows? I mean, he's going to lose a game. I feel pretty confident saying that he will lose a game at some point this season, that regular season win streak will come to an end. But he is now 12-0 as a starter in the regular season. What a stat.
1: Mm-hmm.
0: But he does make the point that lost the Grey Cup, streak is over. And I'm sure that's how it is in his mind anyway. What else? The Blue Jays end their losing streak with a convincing win against the Atlanta Braves.
1: Yeah.
0: Aaron Judge is injured.
1: Man, we were talking about that yesterday, right? Bone bruise, and they were worried. They went to go see a specialist. You know, been obviously struggling in series, struggled against the A's, comes back, can't really do anything at the plate. Talking about the right side of his rib cage, and he's kind of not playing. He's kind of on the bench watching, and Now it's like, he's out for a while now.
0: 4 to 6 weeks for Aaron Judge with a stress fracture to his ribs. The Yankees took care of business yesterday. They beat the Guardians 2-1, and that's a good team there in Cleveland and a team that they're battling with potentially for a wild card spot at some point down the road. So a big win for the Yankees. We'll see if they can hold the fort. 4 to 6 weeks is a lot of time. Mm-hmm. It's probably, what is that, like 20% of the season in Major League Baseball?
1: It's a chunk,
0: without the captain of the Yankees. So that's definitely something to keep an eye on. You been following the College World Series, Sean?
1: Not at all.
0: No, not at all. I can't do it, man. They do it on ESPN Radio, coming in the morning. They're talking about the College World Series, and I'm just like, I don't know, man. Not for me. Trump's going to Game 3 of the NBA Finals in New York. Wonder what kind of a reception he's going to get.
1: It's a decision.
0: Not a beloved figure in Manhattan, but I think a beloved figure of James Dolan, the owner of the Knicks, so that's enough. I do wonder what kind of a reception he's going to receive and whether the networks will be allowed to air that reception. But it's not an opinion. I mean, it's fact. I mean, Donald Trump has long been an unpopular figure in New York since long before he became the president.
1: Yeah, for sure.
0: The first time or the second time. They were dancing in the streets when they voted him out the first time.
1: It's a sweet situation. He's not going to be sitting next to like Larry David and Timothée Chalamet.
0: That would be something if he was. That would be something if he was.
1: With his big jug of Diet Coke.
0: He could bring, maybe if he wants to buffer between him and Chalamet, he could bring Kevin O'Leary, his boy, who was his co-star in Marty Supreme. So, that's it. Texas, by the way, wins the Women's College World Series. So congratulations.
1: Okay.
0: For the second year in a row. Is that the Longhorns?
1: If it is Texas,
0: Well, they got a bunch of universities there.
1: They
0: though.
1: Do, yeah. Yes.
0: It is,
1: yes.
0: It is the Longhorns. Yeah. We got some highlights for you here. You ready for it?
6: Texas does it! And they have the hookup for a second national championship in a row!
1: Is it softball?
0: It's
1: women don't play baseball.
0: No, it's they do the windmill
1: yeah,
0: the windup.
1: The super fast. Yeah. Like real softball.
0: You're not hitting that, I'll tell you.
1: No. Who was it? Remember was it the early 2000s? Jenny Finch, the fireball pitcher.
0: Rings a bell.
1: And she would go up and baseball stars would dig in to the batter's box and she'd whiff them all.
0: Yeah.
1: It was awesome.
0: Well, congratulations to it happened in Oklahoma City. A second, I guess that's the Thunder are out, so now they've at least got that.
1: More losing.
0: But now that's over, too. No, it wasn't even them. They beat...
1: Oh, they just hosted the World Series.
0: Yeah, they beat Texas Tech. It was an all-Texas final.
1: Is that Patrick Mahomes College? He was Texas Tech, right?
0: I think that sounds right. It could be. I'm not great with that. You'd have to get Miles Price on the case.
1: Oh, my God.
0: A savant when it came to that. That's it. Don't forget, it's Friday. You can do send us a question for Ask Us Anything. We'll answer those questions a little bit later on today. Your weather for today, it looks like another beaut, a mix of sun and cloud, high of 29, humidex 31. Frankly, Sean, a little bit too hot for me.
1: Yeah, not yesterday. Not yet. Yesterday was perfect.
0: It's getting too hot in my house again. Until I get this second heat pump, it's too hot in my house.
1: Didn't even have the AC on yesterday. Had the windows open, the cross ventilation, and it was nice and breezy.
0: Living that Bengali life, my friend.
1: I'm telling you, I didn't. Normal. I'm very sensitive to the heat. I don't want to be hot in my house.
0: You're not upstairs though, right?
1: Single floor living.
0: It's kind of a different situation.
1: I don't like stairs.
0: Yeah. Well, fine, but my basement. I went and slept in the basement.
1: Oh, no kidding.
0: Yeah. Like 2 a.m. I was like, I can't do this.
1: Oh, 2 a.m.
0: Yeah, I made the switch. I don't like being warm.
1: That's tough.
0: Like 24, 25 degrees as
1: well. But you know that. Why not start down there?
0: Because I want to sleep with Amanda in my bed.
1: I agree. Yeah, listen.
0: It's a nicer bed. We got nice sheets. Bought some nice sheets.
1: I feel that.
0: For the first time.
1: It's a difference.
0: It's incredible.
1: It's a difference.
0: It's incredible.
1: What's your pillow situation? One or two?
0: Two.
1: Two pillows.
0: I don't love my pillow situation. We've talked about this.
1: Are they stacked upon each other?
0: No.
1: Or they're in an L shape?
0: I got a body pillow and a head pillow. Ask us anything today. Please text your questions to 11690.
1: But, You guys don't, like, fall asleep in each other's arms.
0: No.
1: Yeah.
0: I like, what do I need to explain here? I want to sleep in the same bed as
1: No, no, I'm not disputing
0: Amanda.
1: That. I'm just diving into your habits, that's all.
0: We'll be back in a few moments.
1: There's no spooning going on, Shamois.
0: Maybe.
1: In my younger days,
0: for a minute at the beginning of the night if we happen to be going to bed at the same time. But no, other than that, no, we give each other space. That's what the king-size bed is all about.
1: Oh, man. That's nice.
0: You got to have the king-size bed.
1: I don't got one of those.
0: Well, you should. Do you have room for it?
1: We have a double. No, I'm kidding. No. I wanted to, but I was willing to give up. We bought a whole bedroom set. So I have like an armoire and a couple of nightstands and a bureau for her and all these things. And I was going to give up the nightstands. I'll get rid of the nightstand. I'll get rid of my nightstand.
0: Well, now that you've lost all that weight, you don't need it anymore anyway.
1: Now I've got a nice queen size. I like to be close.
0: Oh, good. We'll be back in a moment. Charles Barkley loves ripping on San Antonio. It's one of the great traditions in the NBA. He was up to his old tricks again during his latest visit to the Alamo City. You got to hear it next, and then a deep dive on Game 2 of the Stanley Cup Final coming up here on The Morning Show.
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10: Good morning. Nice and light traffic in from the South Shore and in from Laval. If you're heading to the South Shore, we have the usual slowdown at Lafontaine Tunnel 25 southbound because of road work in the tunnel. You're down to one lane. It backs up at Yves Prévost. On the Met West, it's heavy from Vio to Saint-Michel. Then it slows from Saint-Laurent to the Laurentian Autoroute, Laurentian South from Henri Bourassa. 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
22: 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TSN 690.
0: Yeah, we were just talking about it. I got a new couch yesterday, so we had to get rid of the old couch. Remember, I told you this a couple of months ago. It's like Amanda's decided that we
1: Well, even in
0: couch.
1: The winter, she was...
0: Yeah. I told you it was going to happen. We the couch that we'd had for like maybe 14 months or something like that, and she didn't like it. So... That was it. I was like, all right, you know, it's fine. It was fine for me.
1: Yeah.
0: But we had to make a decision, too, with the old couch. Like, what are we going to do with it? You know, put it on Marketplace and, like, try to sell a couch.
1: Try to get something for it.
0: Well, that.
1: Or you donated it?
0: Yeah, basically. Yeah. For all intents and purposes, we donated it because the new couch came. I come home. There's the new couch, which is bigger than the old couch. The cardboard and plastic that it came wrapped in is everywhere. The old couch is still there. And it's like, okay, so we got to get rid of all this cardboard and plastic. Then we got to get rid of this old couch. We just put it on the curb right in front of the house.
1: Yeah.
0: An hour and a half later, it was gone.
1: Nice.
0: I might have been my next door neighbor that grabbed it. We saw her eyeing it. It's a nice couch. Like I wanted to put a sign on it that was like, hey, this is a good couch. There's no bed bugs in it or anything. Like, somebody, please. It needs a home.
1: Yeah.
0: I love that couch.
1: Not even 2 years old.
0: Yeah.
1: Yeah.
0: And so anyway, somebody took it. So the story has a happy ending.
1: Well, that's good.
0: Yeah. And hopefully some happy memories will be made on that couch by another less picky family in the future. So she got her way. She didn't even have to wear me down, you know? Like, I'm like, cool, fine, whatever.
1: Yeah.
0: She will never be happy again unless she gets this couch. So you just...
1: Did you enjoy the couch shopping experience? Like,
0: I was not a participant.
1: You were not a participant. That's an interesting decision.
0: Listen,
1: you spent a lot of time there.
0: Because she... But it's my living room. There's no TV there or anything, right?
1: Yeah.
0: My TV's in the basement, so...
1: Just like a sitting room hangout area.
0: So the way that it was done was this. It was like, Amanda, I don't want anything to do with this. I'm annoyed that we're buying another couch. I'm not going to be mad about it, but I'm not going to. You go.
1: Right.
0: Since you are such a picky couch person.
1: It's on you.
0: You go choose a couch, and then when the time comes, you tell me what couch you want. I will go, and I will sit on the couch in the store, make sure it's okay.
1: Veteran move
0: which
1: there.
0: Which I did last week.
1: Veteran move.
0: And then I went and I reserved the couch, and I came home. I said, all right, we're good to go.
1: Yeah.
0: You can pull the trigger whenever you're ready, and then the new couch arrived yesterday.
1: Veteran move. I like that move.
0: Getting rid of all the cardboard is crazy. It's not recycling day until Tuesday. The amount of cardboard that came with this couch is insane. We don't have somewhere to put it. There's just like a cardboard graveyard in my backyard now waiting for a moving day.
1: And what's the move when you go sample the couch? You sit on it? Do you like kind of lie down on it for a second? Do you give it multiple angles before you ultimately say, okay, let's green light this purchase?
0: Yeah, I was probably took about 45 seconds. I sat on two different parts of the couch. It's a bit stiff, but that's
1: you'll break
0: fine.
1: It in. You'll break it in.
0: Yeah,
1: your kids will.
0: The kids love. Kids are jumping on it. No, Amanda, there's no jumping on the couch. Why? As my daughter says, good question. Good question.
1: Oh, yeah.
0: And apparently it's too dangerous. That's what mommy's answer was.
1: Okay.
0: I didn't have an answer.
1: Right.
0: Do you think those kids aren't going to jump on that couch? You know, like this is one of those things where I'm just like, you know, are we really, we're not going to let them jump on the couch?
1: Yeah.
0: That's the baseline. We'll see. I have a feeling they're going to win that battle. Anyway, apologies for the digression. Let's move on to Charles Barkley shredding San Antonio. And
1: it's kind of like this is like a best of him ripping San Antonio.
0: And then the mayor of San Antonio is there with the...
1: Watching the whole montage.
0: Inside the NBA panel.
1: Yeah.
2: You know, I think it's a great city, but they do have some big old women there.
3: Hey, watch this. We got to go. Come on. If we got to go down San Antonio, all them big old women down there.
2: They be whooping them shit.
14: None of those.
2: But you couldn't do that to them big ass women in San Antonio. I got two words for him. I'm full. What about Victoria? It's a secret. I told you. Them cute underwear, they're a secret.
14: Why do you always take him down this road?
2: What they be wearing, Chuck?
14: Oh, bloomers. Danny panties.
2: Do me one more favor. Just let me see the churro eating.
14: That's why them big old women be eating those churros.
2: I want to apologize to the women of San Antonio. Churros last night.
14: I see what all the excitement is about.
23: Gina Ortiz Jones is the mayor of San Antonio.
24: That's right.
23: And sorry to spring that on you, but we just felt...
14: Well before you were mayor.
23: For background, you needed
14: this
23: to see
14: history.
23: What you're dealing with here with Chuck in
24: I
23: San Antonio.
24: I learned a long time ago, you can't teach courage, you can't teach class. And Mr. Barkley reminds us of that.
23: Get him. That's John Jay High School right there.
24: That is John Jay.
23: That's right.
25: Mayor, I am so glad to be back in your beautiful city.
24: Welcome.
25: Everybody, I took my walk today. Everybody was fantastic.
24: That's right.
25: They know I'm just joking around.
0: There is the mayor of San Antonio.
1: What a character.
0: An easy W for the mayor there. I would imagine the residents of San Antonio appreciated that. We'll be back. Let's do a deep dive into game two, of the Stanley Cup Final. It was an absolute barn burner last night. Let's talk about what went down. John Tortorella wearing the goat horns this morning. That's next here on The Morning Show.
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0: All right, we're back with a little bit of a recap of Game 2 of the Stanley Cup Final. Right off the hop, I mean, Braden McNabb took, like, the worst puck to the... one of the worst puck to the faces I can remember ever seeing. It's unusual that a puck to the face, you just get... maybe it's because they got such a good camera angle. They're just right behind the shot, rising off the stick of Ehlers. I don't know if it hit a stick on the way, but you just get this look. This puck just comes ripping in, nails him in the face. Brutal.
1: Yeah.
0: And he had to be hospitalized.
1: That's right.
0: So I don't know what's going to happen there. I wouldn't be shocked to see him out there with a full face protector in the games to come.
1: Well, you saw, I mean, in real time, right, how fast it came. And then the camera angle from behind the shooter.
0: I know.
1: And he's in front of the net, and you just see his eyes as the puck is...
0: I know.
1: Wow.
0: You're like, yeah, duck out of the... move! Move!
1: It's crazy.
0: But it's, yeah, it's coming in there probably at, you know, 87 miles an hour or something. And so anyway, that was awful. So, you know, watching this in Vegas, they were looking a bit like the Habs. They had one shot on net halfway through the first period of this game.
1: Yeah.
0: And then they got their second shot on net, and it was a pretty good one. Home run pass from Mitch Marner, backhand out of his own zone.
1: Jeez Louise.
0: Finds Brett Howden, who is on the heater to end all heaters right now. He scores his 12th goal of the playoffs.
29: Marner again pitches it high in the air, hoping for Howden. He was held. Howden gets behind. He gets to the goal. He scores! Vegas takes a 1-0 lead on Brett Howden's 12th of the postseason, equaling his regular season total.
0: That's got to be demoralizing from a Carolina perspective. They were doing everything they wanted to do, and then just a crazy play, and they score. So, yeah, let's see here. It was Walker that he beat.
1: Yeah.
0: Howden just, it's, how do you explain it? This guy had 12 goals in the regular season. That was his 12th of the playoffs, and he wasn't done yet.
1: Mm-hmm.
0: Freddie Anderson. You know?
1: It's Freddie Anderson.
0: And then the period goes on. The Canes can't figure Vegas out. You know, they're, I guess, getting more shots than Vegas is, but that's about it. Mm-hmm. You know, they're a shot volume team, yada, yada, yada. Anyway. Mark Stone then gets an unbelievable chance to give the Golden Knights a 2-0 lead. He somehow misses a wide open net, but it doesn't matter because moments later, Howden makes it 2-0 with his 13th goal of the playoffs.
1: What a goal. What a goal.
29: With all sorts of pressure, can't score. Now Howden charging right to the goal. He shoots and he scores. What a maneuver. Brett Howden with his second of the game, and it's 2-0.
0: Wild.
1: Who's this guy?
0: Yeah. Well, he's one of the key figures, actually, in the Hockey Canada trial, which I'll get to a little bit later on this morning. But he's the guy who forgot what happened and was one of the Crown's key witnesses against his now teammate, Carter Hart, and his co-defendants. But Brett Howden makes it 2-0, and the Hurricanes look kind of done and dusted. Fast forward to the third period, and it's about halfway through the third period.
1: That's right.
0: We've got less than 10 minutes to go,
1: yep.
0: And Logan Stankoven gets it going. He comes in and picks Anderson's pocket behind the net, gets out in front, scores an unassisted goal to make it 2-1. And then it's Carrier doing some really nice work, and Jankowski, mm-hmm. those guys were so good against the Canadians.
1: He's on 0 goals.
0: He scores a mega goal to make it 2-2.
3: Vegas wins the draw, but it'll deflect right to Frederick Anderson. He'll settle it down. Kane's cleared out. Will Carrier into the zone. Drop Jankowski. He scores! Mark Jankowski has tied it up here, and the Canes have come back from 2-0. Oh, his first of the postseason, and Mark Jankowski has got this building in a frenzy.
0: Okay, so it's 2-2. So this will be the moment where I remind you that it's Friday. It's Ask Us Anything Day. Please text your questions to 11690. We will answer those questions during a segment later on this morning at about 9:30. 2-2 game. And then Ivan Barbashev gets an opportunity to give the Vegas Golden Knights the lead. A wraparound try, and Freddie Anderson makes an unbelievable save.
1: Yep.
0: And then it turns out that he's not able to secure the puck. Here's what it sounded like.
12: Wraparound! The puck looks like it wound up in the net, but the whistle is blown, and John Abear emphatically saying no goal.
0: Yeah. It looked to me like this was kind of done and dusted in this moment, but John Tortorella was not happy.
1: Mm-hmm.
0: Look, Anderson never had the puck, but that doesn't matter, as I understand it. The referee blew the whistle right as the puck is crossing the line, and then you've got the whole intent to blow thing. It was goaltender interference part of the equation here.
1: Yep.
0: Tort says he's challenging it.
15: Vegas is using their coach's challenge to determine if there was no goaltender interference.
12: 5 minutes to go. This is an enormous decision that will be handed down. The replay folks are all here on site in Raleigh. How involved in the decision making are the two on ice officials now?
29: In a case like this, they'll be very involved. Here comes the announcement.
15: After reviewing the call on the ice stands, we got no goal.
0: Now, you'll pardon my seamless edit there. There was an edit. There was a lengthier review than what you just heard there. The last,
1: I wish it was that fast.
0: The voice you heard was Dave Jackson on the TNT broadcast. I think it was TNT broadcast last night. I don't know what John Tortorella is thinking.
1: Mm-hmm.
0: I don't know. He's mad, I guess, but like nobody thought they were going to overturn that based on everything that we've seen.
1: Yes, full stop. It was a bad challenge.
0: It was a bad challenge.
1: For whether you think, you know, the whistle blows, you hear it, or whether you think it's goaltender interference. And there's a case to be made, a very, very strong case with a pile of humanity off the Barbashev attempt. And yeah, the puck is kind of loose, but at the end of the day, you're digging, and the puck goes over the line. But it was a bad challenge.
0: And you don't see a lot of bad challenges in the NHL these days, right?
1: Yes.
0: Like, teams tend to take their time. They've got guys that are on this. They've got their iPads. They've got a guy upstairs.
1: Right
0: away.
1: They've
0: got two guys upstairs. Like, it's a complex operation, but it's unusual to see a bad challenge in the NHL. But,
1: like, I was trying to, think the way through, like, okay, well, you know, I hope it wasn't based on, you use the word angry. I hope it wasn't an emotional challenge by John Tortorella, right? Maybe it was. But ultimately, what prompted the green light go decision? Was it that nobody really knows what goaltender interference really is anymore, that you're taking a chance? And the second layer to this is Carolina, which maybe weighs into his decision. Carolina's power play is bad. Full stop. It's like 11%. It's a bad power play.
0: It's still a 2-2 game.
1: I agree.
0: 5 minutes to go in the third
1: period.
0: And
1: that's the other layer. Like, it's a 2-2 game. If it's a coin flip and it goes your way, boom, you've got it. And if you don't, you're putting them on a power play,
0: I guess,
1: and you don't trust them to do anything with it.
0: What's not clear to me, though, is the intent to blow part of the whole thing. Like, which, so they were challenging for goaltender interference, but where does the intent to blow come in there?
1: Mm-hmm.
0: Anyway, maybe we'll hear from somebody who understands better than I do, but it seemed like a dumb challenge. And obviously, with the benefit of hindsight, we can say it definitely was, because Carolina goes on the power play and...
3: Svechnikov with it. Back here. Gossesberg, he scores! There's a ghost sighting on the power play! And it puts Carolina up 3-2! Give it to the captain! He directs it home!
0: So there's Jordan Staal scoring to make it 3-2.
1: Crazy.
0: On the ensuing power play.
1: You know, and you know, Carolina gets four power plays in this game, and they don't do anything complex. Pass, pass, shoot. They're not doing anything crazy creative, cycling. Bodies are moving all over the place. It really is, at this level for them, kind of a very simplistic approach to scoring the power play. And boy, oh boy, Jordan Staal, 37 years old, parked in front of the net. We saw that in the Eastern Conference Final against the Canadiens when he beat Josh Anderson, when he out-muscled Anderson in front of Jakub Dobesh and positioned himself so well. And Shane Gostisbehere continues to have a strong playoff for the Carolina Hurricanes. And now we've got ourselves a hockey game here.
0: A series. Yes. So it's 3-2. And Vegas, of course, the comeback kids, so they're never out of any game.
1: Yeah.
0: And sure enough, they come back and tie the game through their captain, Mark Stone.
29: Penalty time released. Blake out of the box. It's now 6-on-5. Marner closing. Works to the slot. He shoots. Knocked down. They score! Mark Stone! 3-3 tie with 1:21 to go in regulation. It's a 6-on-5 game-tying goal for the Knights captain, Mark Stone.
0: Yeah. So 3-3, and off to overtime we go, and another power play. This time it's Anderson, right? I think. Let me just double check this here. Oh, Hertl, who had been the hero for Vegas in their last two games, their last two wins. It's Thomas Hertl, trips Jordan Staal. No question, I don't think, about it. It's a clear trip, and off Carolina goes to the power play. Seth Jarvis, who has been under some fire over the last couple of days for the way he'd been performing, scores the biggest goal of his career.
3: Along the right wing boards, back up top, it's Gostisbehere. Send it across, game over! Seth Jarvis wins it in overtime!
2: Maybe the most famous one-timer in Hurricanes history.
0: That's a massive win for the Canes, man. They appeared to be down on the canvas, down two goals halfway through the third period, and they come all the way back, get a little bit of an assist from John Tortorella's decision to challenge the goal that wasn't by, I guess it's Barbashev. And, did Tortorella back down after the game was over?
14: I saw a loose puck in front of Freddie. Our player stabbed it, didn't move the goalie, and it goes through him into the other side. I challenge it 10 out of 10 times.
0: All right. There you go. So, no. I mean, I knew we needed to hear what John Tortorella was going to say about it. And Rod Brindamore.
16: When it's called a goal or no goal on the ice, it better be 100% to challenge it. That's the rule we go by. So, they call no goal on the ice. So, that's kind of how I think it worked out. I don't know. I don't know what the explanation is. It looked like he had it covered, and then all of a sudden it was in the net. I don't know. I haven't really looked at it. I just was happy that it went our way.
0: Yeah, there's Rod Brindamore. He sort of telling you he would not have challenged that if the shoe was on the other foot, but they did. Seth Jarvis on the goal.
17: To be able to contribute to a win and help the team out like that's nice.
0: That's it. So, Carolina head to Vegas with the series tied 1-1. Maybe this is just a blip, you know?
1: Carolina hockey, man.
0: Yeah. I don't know. You know, we'll Carolina did not have a great game, but ultimately they were able to get the W, and that's all that's going to matter here. We'll see what happens in Game 3, but they needed that one. Frankly, they needed it way more badly than Vegas did, considering the circumstances. Now we'll see what they got on the road in Game 3, which is tomorrow night?
1: I think so. I'll double check. Yep. 8 o'clock. What time is it in Vegas?
0: It's 3 hours.
1: It is 3 hours, okay.
0: Yeah, so it's 3:52 a.m.
1: So it'll be a 5 p.m. local start for people in Vegas going to watch Game 3.
0: So tomorrow night.
1: Yep, 8 o'clock.
0: No NBA games because... or there is what? There's
1: NBA
0: one.
1: NBA tonight, right?
0: NBA tonight, yes. And then no games on Saturday or Sunday. So your Sunday is kind of clear. I'm sure that there's stuff going on. You've got Roland Garros and yada, yada, yada.
1: Yeah.
0: I mean, now that Felix is out, I'm not really, I don't even know what the heck's going on there, to be honest with you.
1: See what happens with Scottie Scheffler Memorial after he chewed out his caddy yesterday, after he dunked it into the water. I don't think I've ever seen that before, that relationship between Ted Scott, Scottie Scheffler's caddy.
0: Ted Scott?
1: Not even listening to you right now.
0: Ooh, wow.
1: His caddy misread the wind, cost him a shot, dunked it in the water. Blamed his caddy.
0: What did he do? He threw the grass in the air and it went the wrong way? Or do they have more...
1: You missed the old days when the caddy used to be smoking butts on a course and just hold up a cigarette to see which way the smoke was blowing?
0: Interesting. Interesting. So, yeah, we've got some drama. I mean, look, got to be honest with you, I was not very excited about the Stanley Cup Final on paper.
1: Agreed.
0: Before it started.
1: Yeah.
0: This has been great theater in the Stanley Cup Final so far. Two classic games, frankly, and we'll see how they follow it up with Game 3 tomorrow night. Coming up next here on The Morning Show, what's the weirdest thing you've ever left in a cab? Anything come to mind? I've definitely left some stuff in cabs over the years. I remember one time dropping
1: I left my phone.
0: I had my phone on my lap once, and I was getting out of a cab at the corner of Atwater and St. Catherine to hit the Mickey D's at 3 in the morning or something. And I got up not realizing the phone was on my lap and not in my pocket.
1: Yeah.
0: And there was a manhole or like a sewer grate right there. And it just went right into the sewer grate. Yeah.
1: No.
0: Yeah.
1: Oof.
0: Yeah. Not the only time I've dropped my phone into a sewer grate either.
1: I know my buddy left some vomit in the cab. That was the first time that ever happened.
0: That's not cool.
1: That was quite the scene.
0: You got to pull yourself together.
1: Luckily, we had some cash on us because we were not... I don't know what would have happened, but...
0: Well, anyway, Uber's got... they've released a list of some of the weirdest stuff that people have left in cabs, and we're going to tell you some of the highlights. Before we jump into the press review, Dylan Larkin's trade request and the various other things going on around the world of hockey and sports as the morning show continues on this Friday on TSN 690.
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9: TSN 690 traffic.
25: Traffic starting to slow on the eastbound Trans-Canada at Côte de l'Est aboard to Carrie South, eastbound Highway 20, just before First Avenue in Lachine. On northbound to Carrie, it's heavy at Jean Talon. Met westbound slows from Saint-Michel to de Carrie, 25 south for La Fontaine Tunnel, from before Sherbrooke with a stall at Tellier. Get 20 times the points today at PharmaPrix. 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
0: All right, welcome back. Weird things people left in cabs. That's what we're talking about for the next few moments before we dive into the press review. Uber's released a list of the strangest lost items as they, I think, are launching a better lost and found system than the one that they currently have. They do this every year. Among the trends this year, labubus. Sean, you ever leave a labubu?
1: Those never leave my sight, Connor.
0: Not a part of my life.
1: Hmm.
0: Lots of fitness and workout-oriented items. Maybe that's something that you can better relate to.
1: Mm-hmm.
0: Vapes and e-cigarettes frequently left in Ubers. And some teeth as well.
1: Oh.
0: Yeah.
1: Oh.
0: Dentures.
1: Right.
0: With two teeth. Breast milk. You got to hate it when you leave behind your breast milk. You know, you bring that stuff to go, and then all of a sudden you don't have it.

0: an oxygen tank. Somebody left their grill, like a gold mouth grill.
1: Nice. That's a keeper.
0: A mini fridge. One red bottom Louboutin heel. Live fish was left in an Uber this year. A mannequin. A cape with the Statue of Liberty on it.
1: Class.
0: A textured photo with a rhinestone picture of Jesus. Pool stick in a case. A fish loin from a restaurant. Two chrome exhaust tips, a portable thermal printer, a bald cap, a dishwasher, a respirator and a hard hat for work, a wizard wand, a welding helmet, 2 pounds of blue raspberry gushers.
1: Wow, 2 pounds.
0: A pair of partial teeth and a tissue, a toboggan, some Zayn Malik merchandise, 2 wedding gowns, pelvis implants, 20 pounds of duck sausage, a package of live butterflies, a double door oven, a child's prosthetic eye, a black stethoscope, a meat slicer, a kitchen faucet, and a sleep apnea machine. That's got to suck. You leave your sleep apnea machine
1: your
0: in CPAP, the Uber, right?
1: Yeah, I would imagine that sounds like the forgetful, like you forgot you stored something in the trunk of the Uber, and you just like, hey,
0: yeah,
1: thanks for the ride, and you leave.
0: That's it.
1: You know?
0: Yeah, you're distracted. Maybe you got something big coming up.
1: the mannequin, the deli slicer.
0: Phone. Yeah. left the mannequin. We'll be back in a few moments, and when the morning show continues, we got the press review for you. What are we doing during the press review today, Sean?
1: Reviewing things that have been written.
0: Don Garber has spoken,
1: yes,
0: about the future of CF Montreal and how it's tied to Olympic Stadium. We'll get to his comments and react to them. That and more coming up during the press review next on The Morning Show.
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0: office. 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It's the Morning Show with Connor McKenna and Sean Starr. The perfect way to start your day. 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
1: Welcome back. It's press review time on the Morning Show. Lots going on, even in the city. Don Garber, the head honcho of Major League Soccer, was in town. We told you this at this time yesterday. It was Alexandre Pratt that had the whole write-up in La Presse about Olympic Stadium, the planned or at least proposed renovations that could make it a suitable venue for a Major League Soccer team in the years to come as the league switches to a winter schedule. Garber did a press conference yesterday, and before he took any questions, he read a lengthy prepared statement. I'm going to play part of it for you here now, and then we will react to what we're hearing.
2: Montreal has always played a very important role in that story. For more than three decades, CF Montreal has been an important part of the soccer landscape in the city, in Quebec, the province, and throughout the country. And the Saputo's family commitment to the club, to the community, and to the growth of the sport has been absolutely extraordinary. Without Joey Saputo, Major League Soccer is not the league that it is today. The history of the club is well established, but the opportunity now is to build for a new future. Every great city, regardless of what challenges they're dealing with, faces a choice, whether to preserve its legacy or build upon it. In the best cities, they do both. And that's the opportunity that the city of Montreal has today. What I saw when I toured the stadium was just incredible. It was an incredible vision for the province, for the park, for the city, and for a soccer market that absolutely loves the game. Montreal deserves a world-class stadium that reflects the ambition of the city and represents its future on a global stage. This is a purpose-driven plan, one that goes beyond sports and speaks to how Montreal sees itself in the decades ahead on the global stage. And I love that. If this vision can be fully realized, Montreal will have one of the great stadiums in the entire world. That might sound ambitious and might sound a little odd for all of you who've been living with the Olympic Stadium since the Olympics. But great cities pursue ambitious projects, and what I saw today was absolutely remarkable.
1: All right, so that's part of what he said.
3: Yeah.
1: He's putting the ball in the court of the provincial government, I believe it is, mainly, to execute this plan and to make it happen. I mean, have you seen a dollar amount?
3: I have not seen a dollar amount. The $1 that and the figure that he talked about yesterday was basically saying it like it is. Stade Saputo, for what it is not a profitable venue. Every major arena, you know this, I know this, our listenership knows this as well. Every major league arena stadium has luxury suites. It's how they make their money.
1: Yeah.
3: And right now, we can talk about the organization and its lack of consistency in a competitive landscape, other than a couple of blips. But I think he's 100% on the mark that if this franchise wants to stay here and not become the next version of the Vancouver Whitecaps, which he also mentioned yesterday, there is no positive outcome for that city's Major League Soccer franchise, that it's more or less a warning shot to me. And that if he said a lot of very glowing things, and I like the way he kind of wrapped it up, we know Olympic Stadium, warts and all. So it's hard to listen to that and actually believe that ambition aside, that it could be this beautiful, not state-of-the-art, but a much better version of itself.
1: Yeah.
3: That's fine and dandy, but you know it as well as I do. You want butts in seats, you want corporate sponsors, you want people to buy luxury suites and premium seating and go to games. You need a better product on the field at the end of the day. Both of those things need to happen. Just having the suites and the views and the whatever, it's not good enough. It's never good enough here. and the case that is that we've seen before was the dip in the Montreal Alouettes post Anthony Calvillo. They expanded the stadium seating and couldn't sell a ticket.
1: Mm-hmm.
3: And then they got rid of that project after years of trying, and now the Owls are back in the spotlight, so to speak. So, you know, they're a popular ticket again. Montreal very much is the sports fan by and large, not everybody, but on average, people want to go to a moment. They want to be a part of a movement.
1: Yeah.
3: In any sport here, Canadians, soccer, football, doesn't matter. They want to be a part of something.
1: It sounds like he is throwing down the gauntlet, though, essentially, and saying that either you do this is it, right? There's no place to build another stadium somewhere. It is Olympic Stadium. It is pouring the money and time into turning Olympic Stadium into what Garber and Major League Soccer view as a suitable venue for decades to come. And he clearly is at least saying that he believes that the vision that's been presented, the one that we talked about yesterday that's in that story in La Presse, is suitable. Now, I don't want to lose CF Montreal, Sean.
3: Of course not.
1: But at the same time, I don't care what they do. No matter what they do, it's still going to be Olympic Stadium.
3: Yeah. Yes. Yes.
1: So it just feels like a lipstick on a pig situation. You know, we've told you this story before. We had a colleague that we worked with here in the newsroom for years. I'm not going to say his name, but he told us the story that his dad worked on the Olympic Stadium in the 60s and 70s as they were building this thing, and that he swore his dad would never set foot in that thing because of the way that it was built, and and told his son, I don't want you or your kids ever going into that place. Because of how sketchy he felt the job was in back 50, 60 years ago when they built the thing. It's just an anecdote, but mm-hmm. I think it does tell you a bit of a story about the bones, you know? When I was looking to buy my first home, I remember Simon would use that expression, good bones, there's good bones here. We're not talking about a good bones situation here. And beyond that, I don't know. I don't know if I believe that spending $1 billion, which, I mean, I don't know. I'm a realist here. If they say it's going to be $500 million, it's probably going to be $1 billion because that's the way these things tend to go.
3: Yep.
1: Is that a fair use of our taxpayer dollars to put lipstick on Olympic Stadium so it's good enough for Major League Soccer? And then what happens then? Are people going to show up for these games at Olympic Stadium in this new fancy Olympic Stadium?
3: It's only one half. You still have the bigger problem to solve. Yeah, the field, the team.
1: And, of course, that will be a turf situation. They will not be playing on grass, which is what they want to be playing on. Garber said yesterday, in a perfect world, they'd be playing on grass, but we don't live in a perfect world. So, anyway, they're doing the old college try here to try to make this happen.
3: Mm-hmm.
1: Whether it's going to work out is your guess is as good as mine.
3: And with the schedule, right, being non-Northern Canadian friendly.
1: Yeah.
3: Yeah, it's very... It read very much like, okay, you know, I'm here, I'm watching it, I'm optimistic, and like you said, based on what he's seen, the blueprints, the people he's spoken with, the tour he's taken, seems ready to go, but that's only a small percentage of the equation in order to solve the problem of whether you're an owner and you want to make money, because at the end of the day, 100%, whether you're a soccer fan or not, I mean, civic pride steps into the forefront here, you know. We love our city. We think of our city as big time. You know, can't lose another major professional sports organization for these types of reasons.
1: Fine, but you can see it, can't you? They do this. Here's the scenario, right?
3: Yeah, I get it.
1: They say it's going to cost $600 million. It ends up costing $900 million.
3: Yep.
1: And then they've got a 48,000-seat stadium. How many fans are showing up for these games? I don't know. I do know that they're having difficulty filling Saputo Stadium at times and have over the last couple of years, and they do not have 48,000 seats in that place.
3: That's what I'm saying.
1: And like, it's a terrific venue.
3: You know, it's one thing to have, you know Zinedine Zidane and David Beckham come here to play an international friendly 20 years ago. it's hard to imagine a scenario in which, you know, an MLS regular season game with the Columbus Crew in town, you're selling 40,000, filling 40,000 seats in that building, right?
1: I don't know. It feels like a bit of a lose-lose scenario here. Because there's no guarantee that it'll... I guess that's the thing. Like, you spend all this money, turn the Olympic Stadium into a beautiful, wonderful venue. It's, like I said, it's still going to be Olympic Stadium, and there's still no guarantee that it's the project of CF Montreal will be viable. I think that's the part of it that's tough. Downtown Baseball Stadium... You know, I think we all agreed that was a good idea. That would work.
3: Yes.
1: Baseball under the stars.
3: In the summer here?
1: In the summertime in downtown Montreal.
3: Correct.
1: That was a winner of an idea.
3: Yes.
1: And that's why it was so heartbreaking that they couldn't make it happen. This Olympic Stadium thing, I don't know what it is, but it's not a winner to me, at least as a Montreal sports fan. I'm not saying it can't be.
3: I know,
1: but it doesn't feel like a surefire one.
3: I don't disagree
1: by any stretch.
3: I don't disagree with that. It's sound logic, right? But the other part of my brain, when I listen to it, as much as I can agree with your logic behind the way you think it through, I still think it's worth a shot. As silly as that may sound, when you talk about the risk reward ratio being played out, to me, I still think it's worth a shot. And I ain't no season ticket holder for this organization.
1: Not yet.
3: You know?
1: Wait till you see the new shiny Olympic Stadium.
3: I know.
1: I'll tell you, the mock-ups look good.
3: I agree. I was shocked, honestly. I was like, wow, this is Olympic Stadium?
1: Yeah. But also, like, how much is this going to cost? It's just the elephant in the room to some extent.
3: Yeah. Buy now, pay later. In many ways.
1: Yeah, I mean.
3: In many ways.
1: Look, I mean, there is the part of it that's just like, it, you know, at the rate at which our government wastes money, you know, you think of the Saclic debacle, right? Like, if they're going to spend hundreds of millions of dollars on a website.
3: That was a website.
1: At least this is a thing that we can see and touch and sit in and experience. Yeah.
3: And maybe the future is, you know, maybe one day your son or your daughter is going to be a head honcho over at the CBC and on camera, on air, talking about how my dad told me about this 25 years ago, and now here we are now, you know.
1: Yeah, as a piece of falling concrete narrowly avoids their head as they're doing a stand-up.
3: Exactly.
1: All right, what are you looking at this morning?
3: Arpan Basu with the latest in The Athletic. As we shift gears, listen, money. We know Ivan Demidov is not going to cost $500 million to up to $1 billion on a new contract, but Arpan writing about it, you know, he talks about the Canadians going into this offseason with similar circumstances to last year's offseason, missing pieces, a sensational rookie coming off a sensational year that's due for contract, right? All of those things are true. It all happened last year, and now here we are just kind of changing names a little bit. A year ago is Hudson. This year it's Demidov, as Arpan writes about here. If Hudson had to change one thing about his contract negotiations, it would probably be about the timing in which he signed it. When Ken Hughes was asked about Demidov's contract on Monday, what he said was strikingly different from what he said about Hudson's negotiation a year earlier, despite the parameters being so similar. The one major difference is that after September, and this is very key, so remember this date, the month of September, teams after September will no longer be able to sign players to 8-year contracts. So there is the deadline of sorts that we're talking about, and that might explain the increased sense of urgency in Hughes on Monday compared to a year earlier. You know, Hughes talking about how Demidov is a core player of this team. He imagines that he's going to talk to Demidov's agent in the next few weeks. Hughes says Demidov believes that he likes Montreal, likes playing for the organization, and goes on to say, I would imagine, as they say, there's a will, there will be a way, and we'll find a way to come to terms on a deal. The leverage the Canadians have built in any contract negotiation is how desirable they've made it to play in Montreal, not only because it's a passionate market, but because there is belief that this team can win. Noah Dobson felt it, Lane Hudson felt it, and Ivan Demidov feels it. He says in the story, this is a team that's going to win, not one Stanley Cup, I think a couple more. That's my expectation. That's what I see from this team. That's Ivan Demidov, speaking to the level of this man's confidence, right? Management clearly sees Demidov as a player who can help them meet those expectations, and Demidov made it clear he wants this negotiation taken care of this summer. And Demidov's teammates obviously speak fondly of his work ethic, of his compete level, Nick Suzuki, Juraj Slafkovský, Alex Newhook, and on the list goes on. But they also talk about Arpin writes about Demidov's contract. Were it to land in the same vicinity as Hudson's, so let's say $9 million for 8 years, as a point of reference, Arpin says. It could be well below market value as soon as it kicks in, just as Hudson's already is when it activates on July 1st. Now, there's not a lot of data to go off because we're talking about one full season for Ivan Demidov, but it's clear nine a year for 8 years would be an incredible bargain and definitely more of a bargain than his player card suggests. And if Demidov were to sign that hypothetical $9 million a year deal, that would mean his hypothetical salary combined with his cap hit, Lane Hudson's 8.85, Noah Dobson 9.5, Suzuki, Caulfield, Slafkovsky, and Mike Matheson. In other words, the Canadiens' top three blue liners and their top four forwards would come in at a shade under $57 million as of 2027-2028 when the salary cap is projected to hit 114. And that would leave a ton of flexibility to overpay for high-impact finishing players.
1: Mm-hmm.
3: So that's kind of where we're at today. And again, I'll remind you, September is the key month to pay attention to here, because if you let that month come and go, it goes from signing him to an 8-year max to now a 7-year max.
1: Isn't it kind of amazing how Marc Bergevin started all of this?
3: And yeah, Arpin wrote about a little bit, touched on that, how it had Nick Suzuki's contract kind of set the bar.
1: And then
3: everyone else kind of...
1: And, you know, the contract at the time, it's, you know, Marc Bergevin didn't know that Nick Suzuki would one day be a 100-point player.
3: Yeah.
1: It was a bet on Suzuki and his potential and all of the things that he has now become that obviously has paid off huge. But it is amazing the way that did kind of set the tone for every contract. That was show me what you got. Slafkovsky was a little bit similar, right? In his deal, it was like a belief in
3: yes,
1: his potential. He had
3: mm-hmm.
1: not he was not yet an $8 million a year player, but the belief was that he would be, and he now is.
3: Yeah.
1: Cole Caulfield.
3: They let him wait, though. They let him, like Hudson, they got yeah. done. Slafkovsky, they got done.
1: True.
3: But Caulfield, they waited to the last year.
1: But it's just kind of amazing that in some ways that Suzuki contract that was signed, I mean, what, 5 years ago now? Remains like kind of the benchmark that started this whole thing, and the Canadiens have this incredible situation shaping up cap wise. Because it would be shocking if Demidov is not signed in July, wouldn't it?
3: Yeah,
1: and it would be shocking too if the number comes in at anything higher than Dobson's contract.
3: Agreed.
1: So
3: agreed. Yeah, the nine, you know, working with the round number kind of makes sense, and you know, you have the player being outspoken that he wants the job done, he wants the contract done. And when Demidov was asked about, you know, have you spoken to your agent, he goes he's such a confident guy, I love it. He's quoted in the story saying he went to his agent and said, just do your job. So
1: yeah,
3: get it done. Player wants it done, and you know the deadline looms, obviously.
1: Yeah,
3: so
1: we know how tight these guys are.
3: Yes.
1: There's no question that Hudson, I mean, you'd have to think, no question, you'd have to think that Hudson is saying, yeah, as Arpin points out in his piece, like, don't drag this thing out until October. You don't want this hanging over your head through training camp and to be answering questions about it and all the rest of that. Get it done now.
3: Yeah.
1: And it's his buddy, all right? I mean, it's a remarkable thing that the Canadiens have shaping up here with the salary cap.
3: Yeah.
1: It's amazing.
3: And that's why I think, you know, back to our conversation we had, I think it was with Marc Denis, about hard to envision an envious locker room, right? So, you know, for example, if... you know, Demidov gets the contract and it's nine, and you know, Noah Dobson's still kind of the guy that makes 9.5 as the highest paid player on the team, that I do buy into the fact that they believe that their core is so strong that it would be an awesome experience if they were to bring in a player that came with a 10, 11 or so million dollar contract that I don't think they'd be looking at and saying, hey, wait a minute, I left money on the table. What are we doing?
1: Yeah.
3: I don't believe that.
1: There's another really interesting thing that Arpin brings up, and it's something that he's been able to do more and more over the years as he builds up just an archive of experiences and interactions with the players. But it's the exchange that he had with Slafkovsky after the Hudson contract was announced. Remember that in October it was Canadiens practice, and then I guess Marty let them
3: That's
1: all
3: right.
1: know that Lane had signed, but didn't obviously give them the details
3: That's
1: of the
3: right.
1: contract.
3: That's right.
1: Slafkovsky comes off the ice. He's speaking with members of the media, and they ask him about it, and he asks them, what are the terms? They tell him the terms of the contract, and what does Slafkovsky say? He wants to win. nods his head and says, "Ah, oh, he wants to win." And that's the mentality.
3: Yes,
1: that's the mentality inside the locker room. You can't put a price on it. How much time did we spend talking about this very thing?
3: Yeah.
1: As they were trying to do it, building a place where guys wanted to be, and yeah, what we thought mostly about was attracting talent from the outside. But what it's turned into in a big way is keeping that talent at cap hits that make it possible to build the kind of winner that they're looking to build. It's a nice thing that they have shaping up here, man. We'll be back in a second. The Leafs pulled off a bit of a coup yesterday. They brought in somebody from outside that could end up being a huge acquisition. We'll explain in just a few moments before we get into the quiz with Simon Salukas for this Friday. It's all coming up here on the Morning Show.
4: Hi, it's Ken Connors. 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I go get my Habs fix and I check in with Campbell versus Gallo. 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
3: Hey, it's Sean Starr. Welcome to summer, baby. What a marvelous week it's been, right? 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
8: It slows on the eastbound 20 in Lachine at 32nd Avenue, eastbound Trans-Canada at Côte-de-Liesse. On the westbound side of the Met, the usual slowdown from Pinneuf into DeCary. All clear, though, in from Laval and the South Shore. Heading out to the South Shore at La Fontaine Tunnel, it slows before Sherbrooke with a stall at Souligny, and you're down to one lane in the tunnel as per usual. 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I'm Debbie Marcellos from the CJA 800 Traffic Center.
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1: You know, we spent so much time on CF Montreal and the Olympic Stadium that I didn't get to mention this, but the Leafs hired Judd Brackett. He was the director of scouting for the Minnesota Wild since 2020, working under Bill Guerin, and he wanted a promotion. He turned down a contract extension from the Wild a few months ago, and the Leafs have hired him. They've made him John Shaker's assistant general manager. This feels like a pretty good move by the Leafs. And, you know, I've been pretty hard on the Toronto Maple Leafs for the last month or two. And their embarrassing press conferences and questionable hirings. But this guy Brackett is, remember, like they made think about the Quinn Hughes trade, right?
3: Mm-hmm.
1: They traded Marco Rossi, Liam Ogren, Ziv Boyum, right? Those are guys that they drafted 9th overall, 19th overall, and 12th overall drafts in 2020. It was Rossi in 2022. It was Ogren in 2024. It was Boyum. Those guys were kind of the centerpieces of that trade that was able to land them Quinn Hughes. Now we'll see what happens. Hughes is eligible to sign an extension on July 1st, and until that happens, the jury might be out on the trade. But the way you're able to acquire a guy like Quinn Hughes is by hitting on those draft picks, especially at 19 and 12 overall. Mm-hmm. And this is the guy who also drafted Jesper Wallstedt 20th. Under his watch, they drafted him 20th overall in 2021. Those are the marks of teams that are good at the draft, and this was the guy that was running their draft. Getting Wallstedt, who has now established himself as the number one guy, kind of supplanting Filip Gustavsson, who had that job. So this seems like a guy he wanted a promotion. They weren't willing to give it to him in Minnesota. Toronto said, okay. They made him shake his assistant, so he's now an assistant general manager, but you'd have to think he's going to have a huge influence on their draft, and that's good news if you're hoping that the Toronto Maple Leafs are going to be eventually able to dig themselves out of the hole that they've dug for themselves. Mm-hmm. So looks like the first good move that the Leafs have made under the Chayka regime.
3: It's going to be interesting, obviously, with the bomb that came yesterday about Dylan Larkin, and knowing that Montreal isn't the only organization that's looking for help of the elite variety down the middle. You know, when you tie in and you talk about the timeline for Quinn Hughes up for contract and an extension as of July 1st, Minnesota is right there very much in that conversation, very similarly to the Montreal Canadiens. Good team, talented roster, but boy, do they need help down the middle, right? How much would that help? How much more pressure does that put on a guy like Bill Guerin to see if he can get Dylan Larkin in, who's an $8.7 million cap hit player with years left on his current deal, to go out and be aggressive to get this guy in not only getting Dylan Larkin, but also keeping Quinn Hughes in the fold, too?
1: He's not perfect. You know, he's made some mistakes as well, this guy Brackett.
3: Yeah.
1: He was running the Canucks draft when they took Olli Juolevi ahead of Matthew Tkachuk, Clayton Keller, and Mikhail Sergachev, amongst other players. But Trevor Linden said later on that Jim Benning was the one who made them do that. The famous Jim Benning
3: take
1: era
3: that, Jim.
1: In Vancouver. He was also running the Canucks draft when they drafted Quinn Hughes, and the Canucks draft when they drafted Elias Pettersson, who certainly has fallen off, but at a time was a 100-point player in the NHL. We'll be back with the quiz in just a few moments. Simon Salikas is going to be joining the program. What's going on?
3: Yeah, we'll talk more about Dylan Larkin as a fit in Montreal, or does my panel have sights set on another 2C option for the Montreal Canadiens on the Friday version of the quiz next.
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0: It's Friday, baby. You know what that means. I don't know. Have a good weekend, I guess. That's what that means.
1: That means Ask Us Anything Day.
0: That's right. 11690 is where you want to send your questions. We'll address those just after 9:30. Fun 9 o'clock hour. Let loose a little bit. A little loosey-goosey today. Having some fun. Connor and his family had a major purchase of sorts, I guess. It was new couch day in the McKenna Manor. So they got that done.
1: I will say, in Amanda's defense,
0: I respect the move.
1: It's a very nice couch.
0: It looks nice.
1: She did great.
0: You got that Cleopatra section there for some lounging. That's nice. And of course, Connor, you know, this guy's in his 40s. He's a man. He's somebody. Connor's somebody's father and does the experience move, which I tremendously respect. The wife goes shopping. She comes back, says, listen, here's the couch. Connor gets off his keister, goes to see it, sits down for about 45 seconds in two different positions, and boom, purchase is made. Done. Not going from store to store, driving through traffic, here, there, everywhere.
1: If you want to buy two couches in 14 months, you're on your own. That's how we do it.
0: And that couch that lived in his house for 14 months is now the property of someone else. The clan left it outside the front yard, and a few hours later, boom, scooped up.
1: I tell you, the underrated feeling in life is putting something out on the curb and then seeing someone come and take it away.
0: Yeah.
1: I love when that happens, and glad it happened yesterday.
0: It's quite, I mean, I'm not judging or anything, but and I'm not really a germaphobe. I guess I'm somewhere in between, but to see a couch parked out on a lawn somewhere or on the curb, I'm like, man, that'll fit our style in our living room perfectly. I don't know what's going on that sofa. What's ever gone on that sofa?
1: It might be my direct next door neighbor who took it, though. So I think they do have the point of reference of like having lived next to us for the last 5 years knowing that we are likely not people that have lice and yada yada. But yeah, I hear you. It's a risky flex. Now, I mean, I'm not at a point in my life that I would pick a couch up off the curb and put it in my house.
0: Let's bring Simon into the chat. This is a sophisticated young man. Simon, good morning.
2: Good morning, boys.
0: Yeah, no judging, right? But picking up a curbside couch that isn't yours, it's a decision to make. But let me ask both of you here, and since, you know, Connor had his chance, Simon, if it was your direct next-door neighbor, hypothetically, that picked up that curbside couch, would you ask them, say, hey, did you guys grab that couch?
2: Sorry, if I'm Connor, do I ask?
0: No, if you and your wife left the couch out on the curb and your educated guess is your neighbor picked it up, would you ultimately ask them if they did?
2: No.
0: Okay.
2: Not my problem. I'm with Connor. That's some big furniture or whatever. Sometimes I don't know, like, you know, if it's like an old bed frame and it's metal. I know in St. Dorothy and Shawmany, there's a couple of guys that come around and pick up the scrap metal.
0: Yeah.
2: To put it out there at night and to wake up with a morning coffee and to see your driveway free and clear of everything, that's an absolutely gorgeous feeling, absolutely.
0: Any plans to ask the neighbor, perhaps, if they made that decision?
1: I don't think so. Okay. I don't know. Maybe if it comes up naturally. I wouldn't be shocked if they mentioned it, but I don't know if I'd bring it up.
0: Thanks for the couch. We love it. It's great. Well, I'm happy for you. I'm glad.
1: Well, it's a good step because we've had it. We only had it for a year. Like, it's a good couch.
0: Yeah.
1: It was just putting, like, we didn't have somewhere to put it while we waited for someone to buy it on Marketplace. And it was like, you know, how much money are we going to get? Marketplace, it's a whole thing. I can't handle it. I don't even have Facebook. So it's just like, forget it. I'm just glad it's gone.
0: And you didn't leave a sign on the couch to say, hey, listen, this is a clean.
1: I was tempted to do
0: so. Yeah.
1: I was tempted to do so, but I didn't.
0: Right. So shopping is done. The shopping not done for the Montreal Canadiens. And a little bit of a bombshell dropped yesterday afternoon because on this show yesterday morning, we had the great Marc Denis being asked the question from McKenna and Starr about the ideal 2C of the future for the Montreal Canadiens and the type of player that would fit so well behind Nick Suzuki, his answer.
3: And I'll tell you why. And I'm not in a hurry to move on from Dano and Evans. But Ishier is all of that, and he's left-handed, and he takes off a lot of responsibility from Suzuki, and he's a point-of-game player that produces offensively as well, and he's a leader.
0: And now Dylan Larkin enters the chat based on reporting from our favorite NHL insiders yesterday afternoon that this has been ongoing for a while. Dylan Larkin, I guess, left Connor with a sour taste in his mouth on his 2023 contract negotiations. That, in conjunction with his frustration level mounting as his Red Wings team has been non-playoff participant after non-playoff participant, years have gone by without him in the postseason. So now that Dylan Larkin is in the chat, what do you think? Dylan Larkin a fit with the Montreal Canadiens? He's got some size. He's scored goals. It was at five straight years of 30-plus. But then you heard Marc Denis talk about the complete player that is Nico Hischier. For you, which player do you think fits the Montreal Canadiens?
1: Oh, definitely Hischier. Oh, definitely. Over Larkin.
0: Okay. Because again, Larkin comes, he's in year four of an 8-year deal.
1: Yeah.
0: 8.7 on the caps. So let's take that into consideration.
1: Yeah, that part of it's nice. I'm just a bit worried about, first of all, let me just say this. Steve Yzerman's not trading Dylan Larkin to the Montreal Canadiens.
0: I agree.
1: Right?
0: Yes.
1: So let's just.
0: That would be crazy.
1: It's yes. There's no way.
0: Yeah.
1: He's not trading his captain in the division to a team that's now surpassed his, and they're now interminable rebuild that they're in there.
0: Yeah.
1: I cannot see a scenario where that happens. Having said that, if we're going to live in fantasy land and talk about this as something that could actually happen, I still like Hischier more. He's younger. I don't think he has the baggage that Larkin has. I find it a bit concerning that he's been the sort of the captain of a team that has been as bad as overcoming adversity as the Red Wings have been, that has fallen apart the way the Red Wings have. I think he's got to wear that in some way. To me, that's a bit of a red flag. The belly aching that he's done publicly is not something that I think is a great look, and it's not something that I think fits super well with what the Canadiens are building here. It's not a lot of belly aching that goes on in that locker room. By the same token, if Jeff Gorton, Kent Hughes, and Martin St-Louis and the pro scouts that the Canadiens have in their employ think that it's a good idea to bring in Dylan Larkin, they've absolutely earned the benefit of the doubt. He's definitely a good player.
0: Oh, yeah.
1: You could do worse than Dylan Larkin, but I definitely would prefer Hischier as a player, personally.
0: Larkin checks so many boxes, Simon. Great in the faceoff circle. He plays with a little bit of an edge. He's got some speed. He's got some size to him a little bit. He's over 200 pounds.
1: He's turning 30 this summer.
0: You're right. He's 29. Walk me through your mindset if we put 1v1, you know, Marc Denis reacting to Nico Hischier, Dylan Larkin news bomb yesterday. Your thoughts?
2: I'll go on the Dylan Larkin train there, Sean. You mentioned the ability to score goals. Probably one of the best skaters in the NHL. I want to play with speed. I want Ivan Demidov because, again, I'm just envisioning, let's just say he plays next to Ivan Demidov. Two guys that can play with a certain skill set and play fast. Hischier is a great player. We're comparing one very good player with another very good player, right?
0: Yeah.
2: So I don't have a problem with either. But I will go with the guy that wants to push pace a little bit more, maybe a little bit more offense in the mix. And then I'll continue to be very responsible with my third and fourth line center. And I also have a Selke Trophy winner, who I think is going to be a Selke Trophy winner, as my 1C. So I get to what Hischier brings to the table. But, again, if you're giving me Evans, Danault, and Suzuki, three guys that are ridiculously responsible, and then you give me a guy that plays with incredible pace, I like that scenario more so. And the thing about him belly aching and stuff, like, I get the part that Steve Yzerman is, one of the greatest Canadian hockey players ever, and Stevie Y, and then the goal against whoever that St. Louis goalie was with a slapper from the blue line, and those great Red Wings teams.
0: Mm-hmm.
2: That doesn't mean he's been a very good GM, though. Like, just eliminate our connection and our love affair, because most of us grew up, admiring Steve Yzerman. Has he been a good GM? Has he checked all the boxes? So sometimes, the belly aching can be belly aching because the guy in the front office is simply not getting it done and has failed. And you look at some of the players that he's got out there and he's brought, I don't think anything's been like, oh my goodness. So, I don't have a problem with Dylan Larkin's belly aching because I'm not in that room. But if that guy thinks that his general manager and front office have failed him, this is a guy, guys, that I think he went to high school in Detroit, went to college in Detroit. Like, this is as homegrown as you can possibly get, right? So I don't think he likes the fact that, I don't think he likes the fact that it's out there, but I think he's had enough, and good on him. If your front office is not getting it done, maybe it's time to move on.
4: Along the right wing boards, back up top, it's Gostisbehere. Send it across, Dave Holger! Seth Jarvis wins it in overtime!
5: Maybe the most famous one-timer in Hurricanes history.
0: Well, have we been treated to some fantastic Two games to open up the Stanley Cup championship round between Carolina and Vegas. Carolina, as they often do, bounce back. I mean, often they were 12-2 going into the Stanley Cup final. And after losing game one, they have their pushback. It took them a long time to get it done, right? Of the 60 minutes that were played before we got to overtime, took them about 50 before they ultimately woke up. But woke up they did, scoring twice on the power play. They win game two on Seth Jarvis's overtime winner. Will the San Antonio Spurs, Simon, be inspired? Your level of confidence San Antonio can do the same in the NBA Finals after they lost the opener by 10 points to the New York Knicks?
2: Sure. I'm going to say yes. Victor Wembanyama had a pretty, not really a good game. I think I'm waiting for a big bounce-back game from him. I think some of those young players, we're talking about guys in their early 20s, Sean, that, you know, I get the part that they're playing at home and it should be easier, but it is still, you know, it's the final. It's the New York Knicks. It's, you know, everybody watching. And I think they got that out of their system. But more so, I think we'll get a better game from Victor Wembanyama. So I expect a bounce back from the Spurs.
0: What about you, Connor? I mean, can Josh Hart run it back the way he did? Karl Anthony Towns being as loose and as free-minded as he was. Victor Wembanyama sometimes playing like a 6'5" guy instead of that 7'4", 7'5" guy trying to dribble through coverage. Your thoughts on the pushback from San Antonio? You expecting this series to go to Game 3 tied 1-1?
1: I am. I think of how Wembanyama played in Game 5 of the Western Conference Final. He had a rough time and the way he bounced back. And I expect something similar here tonight. It's about a lot more than just him.
0: Yeah.
1: If Karl Anthony Towns can be as effective as he was in Game 1, then it's going to be really hard, I think, for the Spurs to win this series. Having said that, I think if Wembanyama is better, if they can avoid letting the Knicks hang around, I think they'll be okay. I expect a long series, so I don't see any reason why San Antonio doesn't win at home tonight and send this one to New York locked up 1-1. That's going to be electric at Madison Square Garden on, is it Monday night, I guess?
0: Yeah. Would you tell us earlier in the show?
1: President Trump's going to be in the house.
0: Boy, oh boy.
1: It's going to be interesting for sure. I doubt he's going to be courtside with Spike Lee.
0: Next to Kylie Jenner and Timothy Chalamet.
1: Well, that's more likely than Spike Lee, I would think. I think though, I kind of hope they win tonight too. As somebody who doesn't really have a rooting interest here, I'm hoping for a long series.
0: Yeah.
1: I'd love to get to a game seven, and hopefully that would happen on either Friday or Saturday.
0: Mm-hmm.
1: That's where I'm at.
0: Simon Salikas back on the air at 10 o'clock this morning, filling the void left by Sean Campbell and Mitch Gallo. As Campbell, great job behind the microphone. Week one, Alouettes win a barn burner coming from behind, storming back from two touchdowns down, creating turnovers. And just as they did in the East Division final on a Diaz game-winning field goal to lock it down in overtime, Owls move to 1-0 as they start a brand new season, and Davis Alexander runs his personal record to 12-0 in the regular season. Great stat line by Davis Alexander on your home for Owls football, TSN 690. And of course, the summer months revving up. It felt like summer all week long. Today will be no different. Happened to see yesterday a list, Connor, of a bunch of festivals, food festivals coming to our city in the next month and change. I'm curious how you feel about that. They range. There's going to be one at the Peel Basin, kind of an open food market where you go around vendor to vendor, spending money, walking, browsing, taking in the culture. They have some by the clock tower in Old Montreal. Does that move the needle for you and the family a little bit to go have a look at some of those food festivals that you can go in and sample different things?
1: You know, things are pretty chaotic with a 2-year-old boy. It's better to me than going to a restaurant.
0: Yeah.
1: You know, having to sit down and do that, like being able to eat on the go. That's something I can get on board with. I don't love having to track him in a crowd.
0: And there's definitely like fun and games, little activities for children of all ages.
1: My favorite thing, Montreal summer thing, is the pedestrian streets. Mount Royal,
0: Wellington
1: is closed. Mm. And there's more coming up. Mount Royal is already closed. And then I think Villeray is closed between Barrie and DeGaspé starting today. It's June 8th.
0: Okay.
1: So on Monday, I guess it is. St. Catherine in this neck of the woods is down. And then, Wellington eventually is going to get there. Ontario, Bernard.
0: Bernard, too.
1: Duluth, between St. Laurent and St. Hubert. Those are awesome. It's great. It's so nice. You don't really realize until you can experience it how stressful cars are when you have little kids. It's just a constant threat of your kid getting hit by a car if they're not careful. Not having to think about that, being able to switch that off and have them run around on a city street is such a joy. So I'm more here than anything else for the pedestrian streets, the street closures in Montreal. I'm a huge fan.
0: Simon, how's that work in your house? Your wife ever come up with the inspiration to kind of do something? Babe, we need to do something, and I have an idea. All these outdoor food festivals that pop up in various points. You and the family kind of foodies? Does that move the needle for you guys?
2: It is, but Sean, my first question to her and my first question to you, talk to me about the parking situation, Sean. This is where I'm at. I need to know what are we doing when it comes to parking. Is parking accessible? Can I get in? Can I get out?
1: You got to park at Montmorency make your way into the big city there.
0: You're going to suck it up a little bit. Get ready to hoof it for sure.
2: Okay. All right. As long as I'm prepared. No, I like it. Even sometimes when it's not about festivals, us, you know, just coming back into the city, we do go to the Jean Talon market probably once, maybe twice a month, you know, sit, eat outdoors, have some different food, sample some stuff, you know, a little haggling when I'm buying my strawberries and stuff, Sean.
0: Look at you.
2: I do like getting out and about. I mean, I don't think it was last year, but a year prior to that, I think it was the Rib Fest that we went to. We had a great time.
0: I don't know if I've ever haggled at the Atwater or Jean Talon Market. Jean Talon Market's got some good food options, though. I'll give them that. So does the Atwater Market. Now I'm hungry. Simon, back on the air at 10 o'clock this morning with Peter Vionis?
2: Yes, sir.
0: All right, we'll see you in a bit, huh?
2: Cowboys.
0: See you, buddy.
1: The starters during the week. That'll be coming up in a couple hours. Coming up next here on The Morning Show, don't forget, ask us anything. Please text your questions to 11690. We need more questions in a few moments. It's time for another edition of You Gotta Hear It. And this morning, what's it going to be? How about Colin Cowherd? Is there any humor in what's happened to 60 Minutes? Well, maybe. We'll see if you think so when you hear from Colin Cowherd during You Gotta Hear It next on The Morning Show.
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14: It's heavy on the Met West from Saint-Michel to DeCary. Northbound DeCary, busy at Jean Talon. Eastbound Trans-Canada slows at Cavendish to board DeCary South. Eastbound 20 in Lachine slows at 32nd Avenue, but they've cleared the stall that was at 1st Avenue. No problems in from the South Shore or Laval, 25 South for La Fontaine Tunnel. From Ypres-Beau as you merge into one lane to the South Shore, an accident on the 40 West just before the Anjou Circle backs traffic from Bourget. 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
1: Welcome back. It's 7:58, and we've got Habs breakfast or something resembling Habs breakfast coming up in a few minutes. What a win by the Alouettes last night. We're going to hear more on that as the show goes on. We got Darren Dreger coming up this morning, and ask us anything later on today as well. Please text your questions to 11690. We will attempt to answer them all as the show goes on. Colin Cowherd. He doesn't bat 1,000, but I haven't heard this yet. 60 Minutes, some controversy there as the Ellisons and have kind of destroyed 60 Minutes, or in the process of destroying 60 Minutes, one of the great institutions of American journalism. Here's Colin Cowherd with some thoughts.
16: Joe Rogan replacing Anderson Cooper on 60 Minutes.
17: No way.
16: That's what the story
17: is. No way.
16: My sources say Shane Gillis is replacing Scott Pelley. So it's a very...
17: So 60 Minutes is going to turn into like the super terrific happy hour? Like, what are we doing? Come on. Come on. Joe Rogan, give me a break.
16: But you're replacing Andy Rooney. It's going to be whole new vibe.
17: Is that because the favorite shows you had for 2026 did not involve me?
16: My wife last night, she's like, is this like a big deal? And I'm like, well, Scott Pelley was like a journalist and, you know, they got CBS has new management and I don't know.
17: Maybe you're the next Andy Rooney.
16: No, I don't want to do that heavy lifting.
17: I thought you wanted more jobs. You only have, what, 3, 4?
1: There's Colin Cowherd with some jokes on potential replacements for some of the long-serving journalists. It's 60 Minutes. I know you watch 60 Minutes every Sunday.
0: I do. I love it. I even record it.
1: It's
0: if something else is on that I have to watch.
1: It's pretty sad, man. And all of this, it seems, to try to appease the Dear Leader so he will approve that Paramount Warner.
0: Dear Leader, my gosh.
1: That Paramount Warner merger that they want to get through, that's going to have who knows what kind of consequences that might have in the entertainment industry in Hollywood and the kind of jobs that are going to be lost as a result of that. But it's a sad state of affairs. You know, 60 Minutes still was before Barry Weiss showed up, at least, it was a great institution.

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1: The FIFA World Cup kicks off when Mexico hosts South Africa Thursday at 3. 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

0: I know you're a contractor.
1: Yep.
0: Let's say I want to go to a good hardware store. Where should I go?
1: Well, if it's good tools or good building materials you're looking for, go to BMR.
0: Right.
1: But if you're trying to get really specific plumbing or electrical items, I would go to BMR.
0: Okay.
1: Okay, and if what you're actually after is pro advice in general, you're better off at BMR.
0: So, if I'm getting it, BMR is pretty much your pick?
1: Like I said, it depends on what you're looking for.
2: 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TSN 690.
3: Hello. Welcome back. It's time. It's not really Habs Breakfast anymore. I think we're probably going to stop calling it that after today. So this is the last edition of Habs Breakfast that we'll be doing here on the Morning Show.
4: Forgot.
3: Oh.
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3: All right, then. Sorry, I take it back. We're still doing Habs Breakfast, today at least. I don't know about Monday.
4: Thank you, Pizza Prima.
3: Yeah, shout out to Pizza. I'm sad that I still haven't had any Pizza Prima since we started doing this. Mm-hmm. I have eaten Pizza Prima many times in the past. They do a fine pie, and looking forward to getting in there and eating one of these days. So Alexander Zorovsky is coming to town. He'll be in Montreal for the month of July, and he's going to be hanging out with Ivan Demidov.
4: That's a fact.
3: Can you give me any more color on that?
4: Other than the, I think it's absolutely a great bit of news that Demidov extended the invitation, and so you get to see him, maybe a little skills competition, skills camp, and Montreal Canadiens management will have eyes on him. And I think, you know, ultimately, you know, Demidov is such a great example to follow because we all marvel at, you know, Lane Hutson and Demidov sharing, you know, similar traits. These are hockey rats. They just want to be on the ice. They want to practice. They want to get better. They're all, you know, striving for the same goal, and that's to create, you know, a Stanley Cup atmosphere in this market. And they know they are primary players in that journey, right? So at the very least, Demidov can kind of show him the path, and then it's up to Zorovsky to work his way to travel down that path successfully, and at least to have a base level knowledge of, well, I'm getting it from a guy that they're tight, they're very, very good friends, and it's a trusted ally that you know that when Demidov tells you, you know, learn from whatever, maybe Demidov made a couple of mistakes, you know, in his journey so far, that he can definitely help steer him in that right path, right?
3: Yeah, hopefully. Yeah, it sounds great. Love this.
4: Get a taste of Montreal, and
3: he's only 19.
4: You know,
3: he'll turn 20 in February, so not for a long time still to come.
4: Rookie of the year in the KHL this season.
3: Yeah, this comes on the heels of the report that he was part of the package that was offered.
4: Yeah,
3: for Matthew Nyes,
4: Dave Pagnotta, right? I think released that information yesterday in the fourth period.
3: Zorovsky. Another top prospect and two first-round picks.
4: Mm-hmm.
3: And that the second player was not Michael Hage nor David Reinbacher.
4: Yeah.
3: According to sources, the Canadians approached the Leafs late in the day about the move, which Toronto accepted, but the Leafs were unable to get the trade filed ahead of the 3 p.m. deadline.
4: Where was it? Let's see if I find it for you here, because I had some information on that a while ago.
3: This is Craig Button.
4: Right, because I had heard that it was Reinbacher, Zorovsky, and a first-round pick for Matthew Nyes.
3: Hmm. Well, that's not what Dave Pagnotta says, Sean.
4: Yeah, yeah.
3: Are you a self-styled NHL insider?
4: No, by no stretch.
3: Well.
4: By no stretch.
3: You know stuff. You know people. You talk to people.
4: So, that's what I had heard. That's what I was told.
3: Okay. This is Craig Button on...
4: And I would have done that deal.
3: Yeah?
4: Yeah.
3: Comparing Hage and Zorovsky,
6: I think Zdorovsky has ability to be a top line that in a couple of years' time, we could be putting first-line player beside him, which would give Montreal five first-line guys, which speaks to depth. I also think that Zdorovsky, that left shot, right winger that can do so many things, what he's done in the KHL really looks a lot like what Ivan Demidov did in the KHL before coming to the NHL. And you start to think about, you know, if you want to put Demidov up with Caulfield and Suzuki, you got Slavkovsky, you can play on a second line, Zdorovsky. You get lots of different combinations that Marty St. Louis could use, but they're top-end combinations. I love Michael Hage. I see him as a second-line center. I think Zdorovsky has that first-line potential and somebody that could be really, really dynamic offensively. And when you start to think about how many dynamic offensive players they have, that would only be an embarrassment of riches.
3: Indeed. But, yeah, are both Hage and Zdorovsky going to one day play for the Canadiens, or might they both be trade pieces? Arpin Basu was on Melnick in the afternoon yesterday, making his regular Thursday appearance, and he talked about another potential trade piece that the Canadiens may have.
7: I think it's probably Engstrom, only because, and it's actually a credit to him, you know, he has a profile that is highly sought after in the NHL, but that the Canadiens have in spades. They have Wayne Hudson. They have Noah Dobson. They have Mike Matheson. They have a lot of mobility on their blue line. Engstrom's number one quality is his mobility, and a lot of teams don't have enough of that. And so just because of the sheer traffic on the blue line in terms of how many guys they have signed, how many guys they have in the pipeline, you know, I mean, Bryce Pickford's going to show up in Laval next year.
3: There's Arpin Basu on Adam Engstrom being a potential trade chip for the Canadiens.
4: Mm-hmm. And of all those guys he mentioned, I mean, he is the more NHL-ready of all of those guys.
3: Does he have the highest value of all those guys?
4: I don't think so. I don't.
3: I wonder what...
4: I still think David Reinbacher is probably valued higher, even with the well-documented injury history and the lack of NHL reps.
3: I genuinely don't know.
4: You know, I mean, he's a righty guy. We know how coveted they are.
3: But Sean, he can't stay healthy.
4: I don't disagree. Like, it's a fact.
3: How has that impacted his value? I mean, I would have to think it's significantly in a negative way. It's such a wild card in terms of whether he's going to be able to get this thing on track.
4: Mm-hmm.
3: And I think it's always important to remember the best example that I can always bring up when it comes to guys dealing with injuries and being having that label. It's Sean Monahan. Like what Sean Monahan was able to do here in Montreal and shed that injury prone label and turn things around is remarkable. If he could do it, then Reinbacher can do it. And if he could do it, then anybody can do it, you know? I mean, Monahan was way further into his career when he was able to turn that thing around than Reinbacher currently is.
4: Yep.
3: But yeah, that part of it is unfortunate. Obviously, I mean, if not for the injuries, who knows? So maybe Reinbacher would have established himself as an NHL defenseman and we'd be talking about him as Lane Hudson's partner going into next season. But that's just not the situation that we appear to be in right now.
4: That'd be an ideal situation to be in if that were today's reality, no doubt.
3: As far as the offseason for the Canadiens goes, Pierre Lebrun also joined Melnick in the afternoon yesterday from the Stanley Cup Final in Raleigh. He talked a lot about the Cup Final and talked a little bit about the Canadiens and Hughes and Gorton's approach to the offseason.
8: Yeah, well, they want to be. Whether or not they'll be able to pull it off, you know, it's funny. I was talking to another GM yesterday, and we were talking about, you know, how there's so little on free agency and how everyone's going to try to make trades, but as he said, I mean, how many trades can you really see? I mean, it's so, you know, I think Montreal's going to call every single team that has a center or a right shot D to see what the market is. No question about it. I mean, they already are. But whether or not they can pull that off, I just don't know. And it's such an interesting offseason for them because now they've gotten a taste of being a contender, of going deep. And I think there's that real fine line of sticking with the plan because there's more coming, as we know, in the pipeline, but feeling that internal pressure to want to add a big piece.
3: Yeah.
4: Mm-hmm.
3: I think it's true, especially when you've got all these guys that have bought in and taken less than they might have been able to get in order to stay here because they want to win. That I think there is a bit of internal pressure from just from that core young group of guys to add to the group and improve the team and give them a better chance to take another step forward this season, exactly. Whatever that may look like.
4: Correct. And, you know, we spoke about this, you know, on Monday following, you know, Birkenbag cleanout day in Montreal and everything else about, you know, the pressure. We talked about the plan, how the, you know, management in Hugo has been so consistent in not being short-sighted, and how they want to kind of build this up. And I'm not thinking that the Canadians are going to be able to. I think it's an unreal expectation, if you have it. I do think it's unrealistic to think that they're going to be able to problem-solve multiple areas of concern. Multiple areas. Because what they've said before about they don't want to block the path for guys and everything else, and I think it's known at this point that they're not looking for, you know, one-year type guys, overpaying for guys for the here and now to immediately react to a deep playoff run. But I do think it's realistic to, not only to your point about, you know, showing support to the players and everything else, about getting an integral piece, one trade at a time. And, you know, I can't help but think about, you know, how I prioritize. I think the 2C is the number one thing. The number one thing for me, right? And there's arguments to be made for the RD and everything else, but I just keep thinking about how reliant they are on Nick Suzuki. And one twist in the wrong direction, one hit in the wrong direction for the Iron Man, the guy who's never missed a game in his career. How crushing that would be if they were to lose 14 for a sizable chunk of a season in the worst case scenario of this conversation. And to have not only a player that can add to the depth, but also in the context of what I'm saying, be an insurance policy, a fallback guy that in the worst case plays out, okay, we'll be better if we have so-and-so.
3: I mean, it's that, and it's also just alleviating the pressure that's on him
4: to produce. 1,000%.
3: So forgetting about the insurance policy for an injury, like that's one side of it. But the other side of it is like, yeah, I guess here, Nick, a little bit less heavy lifting for you to do so you can have a little bit more gas in the tank should we be playing hockey games in the month of May.
4: Yeah.
3: I think that's that's an important consideration
4: and
3: as well.
4: How much more dangerous would they be if they get an ideal 2C? What the bump for the guy that plays on either side of him?
3: I don't know.
4: It's crazy.
3: I don't know. I mean, it's a staggering thing to think about because it's not something that we've had here in Montreal since Kirk Muller and Vincent Domfus were going 1-2 up the middle 33 years ago, right? I mean, that's kind of the last time. Both guys were in like high 90s, I think, for points in a season. So that would be how long we've been waiting. I was in elementary school.
4: Yeah.
3: You know, you were just getting started in high school.
4: That's right.
3: Trying to grow a mustache, you know? Pierre McGuire's got an idea, and nobody tell Marc Denis.
9: If you look at the second line of Montreal right now, the one thing that Robert Thomas does, he makes the guys around him better. And the one guy that needs the help, Demidoff needs the help. He needs the playmaking guy because he's a gunner. He's a slickster gunner. That's what he is.
3: So that's Pierre's perspective. He likes Robert Thomas. He likes the Robert Thomas fit here in Montreal.
4: I like him too.
3: Yeah?
4: Yeah, I do.
3: Well, Marc Denis doesn't. I'll see if I can find it for you here. But he is not high on Robert Thomas. I got to go back a bit and find this piece of audio. Did you cut it?
4: Yeah.
3: Okay. So talk to me about why you like Robert Thomas, Sean.
4: In the same vein of guys like Nico, guys like Dylan, you know, captain material, two-way player, Pierre's point I think is valuable, is support in terms of how he can bring out the talent that he would be surrounded with.
3: Yeah.
4: You know, he is a proven player, and there is part of me, and you know, I don't know how strong of a take it is, but I do think it kind of weighs heavily on players about a turbulent season that didn't go your way, playoffs. This guy was heavily rumored for months about being dealt out of St. Louis. And even though, I guess, you know, what we know publicly, he was never asked to waive any of his no-trade clauses, no stuff of that nature. But for you to kind of be swirling around in the wind a little bit, unsure of your future with one organization, how much do they love me here? I think it is important. I think it's important for a player's psyche to want to be wanted and to feel that. And I don't think that was the case for him. So I've chosen to kind of connect those dots. If you were underwhelmed by, you know, his presence, whether this season or whether it was with Canada at the Worlds.
8: For everybody or anybody calling for Robert Thomas to be Montreal's acquisition at C2, I'm not going to tell you what to do, but watch the game. Hopefully he has a breakout game, but I definitely wouldn't go down that route.
3: Oof. Now
8: it's been a very average Worlds. I think a lot of players on Canada have played really well. I don't think Robert Thomas is one of them.
3: There's Mark Denis' scouting report on your boy, Sean.
4: Yeah.
3: Robert Thomas.
4: And listen, that opinion has to weigh heavily because Connor's reaction was appropriate. Mark is not that type of, you know, analyst on the radio. He's not in our years of working with him. So when he comes out with that point of view, delivered it respectfully, when he comes out and says that, I think you got to strongly consider, you know, what Mark is saying about that particular player.
3: Coming up next, another player, Dylan Larkin, is obviously making a lot of headlines with news that he reportedly wants out. Before we chat with Darren Dreger about it, we'll discuss it amongst ourselves. That's coming up next here on The Morning Show.
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12: It's heavy on the Met West from Pinneuf to DeCary. Northbound DeCary just slows at Jean Talon. Southbound side opens up after Jean Talon, but it backs up on the eastbound Trans-Canada at Cavendish. Eastbound 20, minor slowdown through Lachine at 32nd Avenue. No problems in from the South Shore or Laval. Heading to the South Shore, La Fontaine Tunnel from Yfrébeau. Until June 17th, subscribe to eBox 500 megabits per second internet for $55 per month and get a $100 prepaid card. I'm Debbie Marcellos from the CJAD 800 Traffic Center.
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3: All right, so it's a Larkapalooza these days. And if news that he wants out of Detroit, well, he certainly fits the profile of the type of player the Canadians appear to be looking for. Pierre McGuire on... such a long clip. Here he is on the difference between Hischier and Larkin as targets for the Canadians.
19: Oh my gosh, speed. It's like an apple and an orange. And that's not to knock Nico. Nico's a really good player.
9: Nico's probably better defensively than Dillon. He is better defensively than Dillon. But he doesn't skate like Dillon Larkin. Dillon Larkin's one of the fastest guys around. He's an elite skater. He's a game breaker. He hadn't been surrounded with a lot of good players. I remember when he broke in. You know, his nickname is D-Bomb because he could shoot it and he could skate. That was what they all called him, D-Bomb.
3: Here's Aaron Ward.
19: On some percentage, received a fair share of kind of criticism for the lack of success. But I would tell you that in the playoffs, he was almost non-existent. Not in the playoffs. And towards the end, when Detroit was trying to get themselves in the playoffs, I'll correct myself there. Yeah.
3: Aaron Ward.
4: That's true. We were talking about that. I remember talking about that when the Red Wings were pushing and they lost. Remember? I mean, they were competitive for a chunk of the season, and then things kind of fell apart.
3: Well, he went down on against Florida on March 6th and was out for 18 days. And the Red Wings, then they got him back, and the hope was that they were going to get it on track. They lost that game to Ottawa. Then they beat the Sabres. Then they lost their next two against Philly and Pittsburgh. Hmm. Beat the Flyers. Then they lost three more in a row. During that time, after he came back, he scored 3 points in his first four games back. And then down the stretch, 9 points in his last seven games. So, look, I didn't watch a lot of Red Wings hockey down the stretch as they were falling apart, but we were talking about games here where Dillon Larkin had an assist. They lost 5-4. Pointless, they lost 4-1. He scores 2 points. They lose 4-3 in a shootout. He has a four-point game, and they win. They beat the Flyers. And 2 points, they lose to the Devils. No points in their final game of the season against the Lightning. Arpin Basu also weighed in on Yzerman's mandate, and I think this is important to remember when it comes to targeting this guy in a trade, is that this is what Steve Yzerman needs to do.
20: I think Steve Yzerman, rather than make a bad trade, is just going to make no trade and just be like, listen, I'm not making a trade that makes us worse. I can't afford to do that. If you're Steve Yzerman, you cannot afford to have this make the Red Wings worse. And it almost will. It's almost guaranteed to make them worse. But it can't. It needs to benefit them in some way. And so, if he's given a list of four or five teams and he can't come to terms with them, like I could see this dragging on into the season.
3: There's Arpin Basu's thoughts on it, and I think it's a money point.
4: Agreed.
3: Like Steve Yzerman is under the gun here, and he was before we learned of a Larkin trade request. The Red Wings have not gotten to where they need to go under his stewardship. He's been there long enough that, even though he's a franchise icon, like, he can't be an untouchable. Like, they need to make the playoffs next year, Sean. They may need to even win a playoff round next year. You know, finishing in the second wild card spot and losing in five games of the first round, I don't know if that's going to be enough to save Steve Yzerman next year. His teams have fallen apart year after year here. Mm-hmm. They are in their contention window, and it does drive home the point. You heard what Keith Pelley said about, you know, we didn't see the Canadians coming, yada, yada, yada. Well, the Red Wings are in a boat here where they have been rebuilding. Their rebuild predates what's been going on in Montreal, and now with Buffalo, too, coming out of the woodwork and all of a sudden being good, and the Red Wings, if you're whatever Mike Ilitch's son's name is, the guy who's Steve Yzerman's boss, you're like, hey, what's going on? Steve, at some point we're going to need to have some results here. And trading Dillon Larkin, like, how do you get better by trading Dillon Larkin?
4: You don't. And the other wrinkle to that is,
3: let alone within the division.
4: You know, it's problematic because, you know, the reporting that emerged yesterday about the trade request from Dillon Larkin also, you know, went on to expand that he's been unhappy in that city and that market for several seasons now.
3: Yeah.
4: So, you know, how does that play itself out? Is there a cooling off period that will be cold enough for him to reconsider, is, you know, what words can be said, what signs can be delivered to him to make him kind of move off his position that he's on now? And the answer is no, you're not going to get better. Because if we just speak about Montreal for a second, and I don't believe for a second Dillon Larkin is going to come to Montreal. You know, you outlined it earlier. I mean, division teams, you know, not rivals, but rebuilding rivals. It's impossible to envision. But there's no doubt in my mind, two things. No contending team that wants Dylan Larkin is going to give up a core piece of their organization.
3: Which is what they need.
4: End of the day. Not going
3: to
4: happen.
3: Which is what Detroit needs to get in return.
4: Dylan Larkin is a finishing piece to a contending team.
3: Yeah.
4: So let's rule that out. And secondly, to back up Arpin's piece, if it is Montreal, there's no doubt Michael Hage is 1,000% a part of that. You know, 2C of the future, but that answers the question of, does Detroit get better? Absolutely not.
3: Yeah.
4: Absolutely not.
3: And this guy's from Detroit. Right? Not only is he the captain of that team, but he's also from the Detroit area.
4: Yeah, he went to high school there, and yeah, right.
3: This is interesting. Anyway, good news. Darren Dreger's standing by, and will join us in a few minutes. We'll talk more about his perspective on this whole thing and where the Canadians might stand in it. When the morning show continues right after this on TSN 690.
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35: 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The center right at the deck. 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
37: Canada Post workers have overwhelmingly approved a tentative agreement.
38: At least 10 African nations warned they now have an elevated trans...
39: Quebec's public security minister says there will be an administrative inquiry.
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41: There is a slowdown in the exit for the 13th southbound.
42: A little bit of clouds moving in into the afternoon. Once again, we're...
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4: Stand by. Technical issues. All right, here we go. Here we go. Here we go.
5: Along the right wing boards, back up top, it's Gostisbehere. Senate cross shot. Game over! Seth Jarvis wins it in overtime!
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7: The FIFA World Cup kicks off when Mexico hosts South Africa Thursday, June 11th. And Canada hits the pitch against Bosnia and Herzegovina Friday, June 12th. 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
4: Among those who is pleasantly surprised by what we've got in the Stanley Cup final so far, two barn burners. Let's bring in Darren Dreger with more on that. Good morning, Darren.
8: Hey, good morning.
4: I mean, pretty amazing games. Two incredible games so far, eh?
8: Yeah, and I'm not surprised, to be fair. I guess maybe a little bit surprised at the level of drama. But I did expect that we'd see two very competitive teams with capability of doing something special. Now, many of the prognosticators and the experts, the analysts, thought that this would be a much lower scoring series than we've seen through two games. But I don't know. I mean, when you look at the level of offense that both sides can play with, I think maybe we've been duped a little bit in thinking, okay, well, Carolina has been a shutdown team pretty much in the existence of Rod Brindamore as head coach of the Hurricanes. But that doesn't mean that they're not capable of chasing when they need to chase, as we saw last night after Vegas jumped out to the back-to-back Howden goals to make it 2-0. So I thought this was going to be an entertaining series, but I didn't think it'd be this kind of hair on fire.
9: Yeah, you're right. You used the word shutdown there. Vegas 0-4 with the man advantage. Yeah. Carolina's penalty killing unit has been near perfect throughout the course of three rounds and now two games. But is the takeaway after two games that despite the series being tied 1-1, Vegas has come across as the better team?
8: It is for me, Sean. But marginally, slight edge, I would say. And, I guess when you're carving out that edge, you look at the elite level of play from Mitch Marner that they continue to get through this postseason last night. Brett Howden has been just a tremendous story and now is soundly in the conversation for a Conn Smythe favorite. You flip-flop and you look at, some of the work of the Carolina Hurricanes. That Stankoven line has been their most consistent and their most productive. But one of the big lines, coming into the Stanley Cup final was around the top line for the Carolina Hurricanes, the Aho line. And, if they didn't get going, was that going to be a problem? And I would say yes, but then you see Seth Jarvis score on the one-timer. Granted, it was a power play goal. There are just so many different permutations and layers of breaking this apart. But for me, I look at more upside from the Vegas Golden Knights. Now, I could be wrong, and I think the majority actually gave the Carolina Hurricanes the exact opposite edge coming into this series. But there's just something special about the Vegas Golden Knights, at least for me going into this series, that I couldn't push away from.
10: Vegas is using their coach's challenge to determine if there was no goaltender interference.
11: I saw a loose puck in front of Freddie. Our player stabbed it, didn't move the goalie, and it goes through him into the other side. I challenge it 10 out of 10 times.
4: Okay, there's John Tortorella. Yeah. What do you think? I mean, obviously, an extremely important turning point in the game, potentially in the series. Did John Tortorella kind of shoot himself? Well, I mean, obviously, he kind of shot himself in the foot there. But what do you make of the fact that he says he would challenge that 10 times out of 10?
8: I think he's supporting and defending his staff. That's what I think. You know, at the end of that process, ultimately it does come down to the head coach to decide whether or not, you know, he's going to challenge. But I don't believe that Torts makes that call unless he's getting direction from his video people. And they would have given him an indication as to whether or not their opinion is he should challenge. And, you know, he saw what he saw, and he described it as what he saw. I didn't quite see it the same way, to be fair. And, you know, again, we're being Friday morning quarterbacks, armchair quarterbacks here, right? We also, and he would know this, but we have the stats on our side as we have this conversation now. And the high percentage is that the NHL will not overturn the call on the ice. And we could see the position of the referee right behind the net. He couldn't have been better positioned to make that call. So he indicates no goal on the play. So now the situation room has to prove conclusively that the call on the ice is wrong, and they have to overturn it. And I think it's like mid-90%. Where the NHL just upholds the call on the ice and they do not overturn it. So you have to be damn well convinced, absolutely confirmed in your own mind that that's a good goal. Otherwise, you don't issue the challenge at that point, given the stakes that you're about to face in trying to kill off the power play. And that's how it played out. Now, you know, I do appreciate what Torts is saying. We could all see the loose puck. If Barbashev elevates that initial play, then we're not having the conversation. That's clearly a good goal. Freddie Anderson is, what, 6'5", 230 pounds? Like, the puck was underneath him until there was mayhem on top of him. And then, yeah, ultimately, the puck does cross the line with Freddie. But to move a man of that mass and the puck underneath him across the goal line, it does feel like there would have been a tricky play. So I don't know why he was challenged. I just think John Tortorella is being a good head coach and supporting his staff.
9: I know you don't have a rooting interest in the Stanley Cup final, but right. Is there a small part of you that would prefer to see Vegas win just so Mitch Marner can expand on his dark days comments before the Cup final began, Darren?
8: Well, yeah, I mean, as an insider, as reporters or morning radio folks, we want what the juiciest stories are, right? And the gift that keeps on giving is Mitch Marner playing the way that he's played for the Vegas Golden Knights and really how his game has evolved. And so the stats jockeys are going to look at the regular season and say, well, his production dipped. Okay, but he was playing in different roles, you know, first under Bruce Cassidy and then at the end of the year and now under John Tortorella. But there were stretches of the regular season where Marner was playing center ice because that's what they needed him to do. His role in the power play was different, you know, just the line combinations, all of those things. But he has turned out to be an incredible support role player for the Vegas Golden Knights. And that's what he is. And he's comfortable. He's having fun. And his game is elevated at the most important time because of it. And that is going to stick in the craw of Toronto Maple Leafs fans and all the Mitch haters out there who blame him unfairly for the failures of the Toronto Maple Leafs in the Stanley Cup playoffs. Could have he done more? Should have he done more? Sure. Didn't have the level of experience around him that he has now with the Vegas Golden Knights. And if you want to play the blame game, going back to those days of failure in Toronto, you know, Mitch Marner is part of it, but he's only a part of it. There were several other players who didn't pull their weight either. So I am happy for him individually because he's a good guy. He really is a good guy, and he's elite level talent. You know, he's just in the right environment, and he's the right fit to play the role that he is comfortable playing.
4: All right. What about Dylan Larkin requesting a trade from the Red Wings? Boy, this puts Steve Yzerman in a tough spot. I'm curious what you can tell us about this obviously somewhat complex and maybe a bit awkward situation.
8: Well, all of that, Connor, no question. You know, I think that Dylan Larkin has been a real good leader and an excellent soldier for the Red Wings organization. I think at times he has unfairly had to take on the responsibility of what the Red Wings have been able to do. And that's consistently get back into the playoff picture, to be, you know, they're a competitive team, but not competitive enough to find their next kind of rung up that ladder. That's not on Dylan Larkin. I think everybody in the hockey world would recognize that Dylan Larkin is a terrific number two center. That's what he is. Well, there's a problem in Detroit because he has to be their number one center. And frankly, Steve Yzerman and company haven't given him help. They do not have enough depth up the middle of the ice. There's holes all the way through that roster. I mean, if you analytically look at the lineup of the Detroit Red Wings, and then even use the eye test to come up with your end analysis here, what do they have? Five, maybe six decent NHL players in that Red Wings lineup? And that's it. Well, that's not Dylan Larkin's fault. He's done everything he can to drag the Detroit Red Wings to being a close to playoff worthy team, but not consistently. And they're certainly not a Stanley Cup contender. So at what point in your career do you go, okay, I've done everything that I can do. I've waited patiently for the help to come. The help isn't coming. And I feel like unfairly I'm being kind of charged with disappointment. Like it's my fault as the leader of the Detroit Red Wings that this team hasn't been able to get to the next level. It's not Dylan Larkin's fault. It's not at all. So he's taking control of his career and what he wants to do. And what he wants to do is win. And so he's willing to go through the awkwardness and the uncomfortableness of what he's about to face. And now let's flip it for a moment, because it is going to be very intriguing to see how Steve Yzerman, general manager, handles this. Steve Yzerman is not one to be bullied into making a decision. Steve Yzerman knows that he has Dylan Larkin under contract for an extended period of time. Okay, he's asked for a trade. So what? What does that mean? He's not forced to trade him. You know, what are the list of teams that Dylan Larkin is willing to go to? What is the return that should be expected for Dylan Larkin? So it is very complicated, no doubt about that. But I think that the majority of GMs out there who are in the market for a centerman, including, of course, Ken Hughes and the Montreal Canadiens, to say they were shocked when the news broke yesterday that Dylan Larkin has asked for a trade, that's an understatement. They were absolutely shocked.
9: Yeah, and you know, Montreal with several other teams, you know, Connor and I were talking about some of those other options. You know, they got Quinn Hughes in Minnesota. They need help down the middle. That's a pretty talented roster. That would make some sense. But, like, I understand 1+1 doesn't always equal 2 in the context of, well, if you believe the reports that the target of Ken Hughes at the deadline was Toronto forward Matthew Knives, trading a player of that caliber inside your own division, is it impossible to think that Montreal could, in a way, trade for and actually acquire Dylan Larkin? Or no, it's nearly impossible?
8: Well, it's complicated. Not impossible, no. First of all, where does Dylan Larkin want to go? You know, is Montreal a fit for Dylan Larkin? And then number two, is this market ready, and the Montreal Canadiens ready, to cut bait on Michael Hage? Because that's what it's going to take, right? Hage plus something else. You know, and you know, that's what it's going to boil down to, I think. Now, maybe an NHL roster player to go along with Hage. So we'll see how it plays out. But look, it's pretty obvious Kent Hughes is going to make that call. And, you know, if I get, let's have some fun here for a moment. Let's just say Dylan Larkin sees Montreal as a fit. And Ken Hughes knows this. And Hughes would have a real good relationship with Pat Brisson, who represents Dylan Larkin. You know, I mean, it gets a little bit more complicated again, because technically Hughes can't have that conversation with Brisson without the blessing of, Steve Yzerman and the Detroit Red Wings. But if you feel that there is a fit, and you're just coming off the disappointment of losing the Eastern Conference Final to the Carolina Hurricanes, do you feel like you're closer to getting to the Stanley Cup Final a year from now with Dylan Larkin as a top six center, as your number two? Or are you more committed to what Michael Hage might be in 3-4 years from now? And that's where it gets a little bit spicy, doesn't it? It's easy for me to sit here and go, well, I'd probably lean towards trying to get in on Dylan Larkin, and I'd probably lean towards being the guy to pull the trigger and include Hage. But there's a lot of steps and a lot of boxes that need to be checked before you can even get to that point.
5: I'm with you.
4: Yeah. Fascinating.
5: Like, we're not totally sold. Like, you know, no. I don't want to crush Michael Hage or anything, you know, to be determined. No. But, like, you know, you watch him play high-profile moments. He wasn't playing center. You know, yeah, he wasn't playing center for Team Canada. I just can't be part of the groupthink from the market here in Montreal that's like, well, pencil him in. He's the 2C of the future. He may be, but he also might not be that guy.
8: And, guys, you know, Dylan Larkin at 8.7 with many years left on this deal, that's excellent value. You've got cost certainty in a player where the salary cap is going to elevate. You know, again, it's going to be fascinating to see how this all unfolds. And you're not wrong. I mean, the speculation out there suggesting Bill Guerin of the Minnesota Wild will be a top player. Sure. I mean, Minnesota definitely is looking for that. And Bill Guerin is a gunslinger. This guy knows how to make big trades. Well, so does Kent Hughes. But Minnesota's already made their big splash deal. Look at the assets they moved to Vancouver to acquire Quinn Hughes. There comes a point with every organization where you're like, okay, we don't have the weaponry here to make this transaction. We don't. Or it costs you a really good NHL player that maybe weakens you somewhere else in your lineup. So I'm not dismissing the Minnesota possibility. We can't dismiss anything. But I think it's equally fair to have a conversation with every team that's in the market for a top-end center. And, you know, if what we hear and read is accurate, like, I'm pretty well connected to Brad for a living, right? Formerly of the Toronto Maple Leafs. Yes, there were conversations on Matthew Knies with the Habs. Did it ever get close to the finish line? No, it didn't really. And you know, Hayes would have been a part of that, and it wasn't going to happen from Montreal's standpoint. So I think it's okay to have this conversation about the Canadiens if we're willing to have it about Minnesota and about every other team. You know, if you're giving up Michael Hayes, you're not giving up Michael Hayes for Nazem Kadri. You're not. But you might have to consider, and I don't think that, well, in fact, I know that Montreal wasn't willing to do it for Robert Thomas out of St. Louis as part of those conversations. But is Dylan Larkin different? That's what we're going to find out.
4: How big of a coup did John Chayka pull off landing the guy who got Minnesota the assets to trade for Quinn Hughes? Judd Brackett, the Minnesota director of scouting, who's now going to be his assistant general manager, Chayka, I mean, in Toronto. How big of a coup is that?
8: Well, I guess it's a coup. You know, Brackett was on an expiring contract with the Wild, so I'm not sure what went sideways there. It could be just job opportunity, right? You know, he was director of amateur scouting in the Minnesota Wild, did good work for the Wild for 5 years, and then, as you indicate, Connor, he spent a dozen years with the Vancouver Canucks. So this guy has a decorated resume when it comes to identifying and evaluating young talent. So that in and of itself is a huge boost to the Toronto Maple Leafs. But, you know, Judd Brackett also gets a promotion. You know, now he's an assistant general manager. He's not just the head of amateur scouting. So from a job standpoint, sure, he's moving up the ladder. But it goes well beyond that. So I think you're right. I think it's a real nice add. He's got a wealth of experience, and it definitely helps round out hockey operations for John Chayka and Matt Sundin, because they made a lot of changes. You know, some really good people below the office of general manager are no longer with that organization. So you knew John Chayka would bring in his own people. He'd bring in different skill sets, and Judd Brackett has a little bit of all of that.
4: Darren, thank you.
8: Okay, guys, have a great weekend.
1: You know what time it is.
12: Give me the green light.
4: Okay.
12: Because I'm ready to go. Let's have a good time.
4: You ready?
5: For what?
4: A good time.
5: I'm ready for a good time. I'm having a great time.
4: We're going to live it up. I'm ready to go. Coming up next year on The Morning Show, if there aren't a lot of fires breaking out in the small town where you're a volunteer firefighter, is it okay to go start some fires to try to drum up some business? We'll tell you that story and dissect the moral implications when The Morning Show continues next on TSN 690.

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12: We have congestion on southbound DeCary all the way down to Sherbrooke, where we have an accident in the left lane. Northbound DeCary moves well. Met westbound heavy from PNF to DeCary. Eastbound TransCanada slows at Côte de l'Est aboard DeCary South. Eastbound 20 in Lachine. Minor slowdown at 32nd Avenue. 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I'm Debbie Marcellos from the CJAD 800 Traffic Center.
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13: All right, welcome back. And just ahead of plenty more on the Alouettes, incredible win to start the season. What a win, man. Woo! That was everything CFL football can be.
10: Yeah. Week one.
13: Just a big road win against their kind of arch rivals now?
10: I'd say so. Yeah, playoff adversity. You know, they've met each other a few times, right, in back-to-back seasons.
13: Let's get you a story about Justin Schaulley before we talk more about the Alouettes.
10: Yeah, they're back home week two hosting Toronto, the Owls.
13: All right. That'll be Friday.
10: Yep.
13: At Molson Stadium. So the home opener. Volunteer firefighter's been arrested for allegedly setting fires and then responding to them with his fire department.
10: Huh.
13: Is this worse because it's a volunteer firefighter? I don't know. I'm not sure. I guess maybe not. Maybe, right? It would be worse if you were a real full-time firefighter and you were doing this, I think. Guy's 29 years old. He's a member of the or at least he was a member of the Perseverance Volunteer Fire Company in Souderton, Pennsylvania. He was arrested on charges including arson, according to a court document. It's a terrible look for a volunteer or...
10: Yeah.
13: The first fire started at a detached garage/barn, according to the criminal complaint. It's about 50 feet behind a home that had 10 people inside. And hours later, there was a trash fire that they responded to. And then early Saturday morning, crews responded to a property where there were multiple fires coming from a barn, a shed, an outhouse, three cars, and a gazebo.
10: Jeez, a little fire starter, this guy.
13: No kidding. And they were not far from a home with eight people inside. And that's when you start to get into a little bit more trouble when you're putting people's lives at risk, you know?
10: Mm-hmm.
13: To be fair, though, at least, you know, barn, shed, outhouse, gazebo, none of these are houses,
10: yeah.
13: Right?
10: Yeah, so not yet. It's the gateway.
13: It could be worse. Maybe you're right. After two of the blazes, he went to the fire department and then responded back to the fire scenes with other firefighters. I wonder if he's the one who claimed to have spotted the fires or what. He said one of the fires was near property he believed belonged to an employer who fired him back in 2015.
0: Ah,
13: so there was a little bit of revenge going on there as well. So anyway, he's been suspended from the department.

0: without AI that we're being mandated to do this as citizens.
1: AI is having a bad look, brother.
0: Yeah, well.
1: ESPN, the NBA is looking into the use of AI for some of their bad AI-generated images. The SDM had its hands full with AI images spelling Bishop, B-E-E, B-E-E, S-H-O-P.
0: The B-Shop. hate to say I told you so, but I've got some thoughts on that. Before we jump into the Alouettes, big win to open the season, ask us anything's coming up. If you've got questions, we've got answers, so get those in at 11690. It's all coming up in the final hour here on The Morning Show.
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0: All right. Now, you AI lovers out there, you may want to tune out for a moment here because I got something I got to get.

0: it off my chest. On the heels of Mark Carney, our increasingly evil-seeming prime minister, who announced yesterday that, what is it? Canada's long-awaited AI strategy was unveiled yesterday, a document that encourages adoption across the country. And as many people concerned, rightfully so, that this is going to result in Canadians losing their jobs. You know what, how I know AI sucks and is going to fail? It's because everybody is trying to make us use it. Because if it was actually good, you would be using it. You know, when the internet started, they didn't have to make us adopt the internet, right? The government wasn't coming out. Jean Chrétien wasn't coming out saying, oh, hey, everybody, time to adopt, to start using the internet. We need you to start doing this. Get going on this, right? I'm not even going to talk about the environmental implications of these data centers and how ridiculous it is. But just to say that this is how I know it sucks is because they're trying to force everybody to use it. And now, including our prime minister, who's trying to jam this down our throats. Guess what? If it was good, we'd be using it. Mm-hmm. If it made people's jobs easier, then they would be using it. People aren't stupid. They want their jobs to be easier. They want to do their jobs better. And if AI was in it, it is in some cases able to help people do their jobs better. And that's great. Good for them. Wonderful. But generally speaking, we're having this kind of jammed down our throats. And that's how I know it sucks. Why didn't they do this with the internet? Because the internet was a good idea. Now, you could argue that it's caused the downfall of Western democracy in the post-World War II order, and but they embraced it because it was awesome. The internet is awesome. People embrace it. It's incredible.
1: Yeah, and, it's awesome.
0: It wasn't crammed down our throats. Never was it crammed down our throats the way AI is being crammed down our throats. And if AI was good like the internet was, we would just figure it out. We wouldn't have to have initiatives from the government, or we wouldn't have our employer or our boss. And those many of you out there that have a boss is trying to get you to use this AI tool because they're probably being told by whoever's above them that the company has invested all this money in this AI tool and we need you to have the employees use it. If it made people's jobs easier and if it made them more efficient at their jobs, people would use it. There's a reason that they're forcing people to try to use it. It's because that's not the case by and large. I'm not doing it, man. This job, I mean, I don't see how AI could make it possible for me to do my job better. I guess the idea would be some kind of an AI producer that tells me what I should talk about on the show. But to me, I wouldn't be doing my show anymore if that was the case. It's one thing if I can interact with somebody and then we can exchange ideas on what we should be doing, the approaches we should be taking. But we do this show without a producer. It's my show that I come up with the ideas myself. It wouldn't be the show or our show if AI was telling us what to talk about. And I guarantee you it would suck more than it already sucks. Seriously. Anyway, if you make it good enough that I want to be a part of it, I'll listen. You know, I'm willing to adapt. I'm willing to evolve. But until then, F AI. And I don't trust these billionaires and neither should you. They're the ones who got us where we are today, and they're trying to sell us down the river. And in the meantime, everyone's going to lose their jobs. I got a friend who's in the VFX business. You know, he works on movies and TV shows in Montreal, making VFX, a tremendously talented artist. His wife is in the same business. She lost her job last year. And they're trying to AI the F out of that business. Unlike other things in TV and movies and stuff, they don't have a union. And so that's making it that much easier. This guy's got two kids. Middle-class family, live in the neighborhood, terrific people, you know?
1: Yep.
0: And some crappy AI slop that, you know, you see people sharing out there, and it's driving these real human artists out of this business. Art's not art if it's created by a computer. Like, by definition, it's not art. I have no interest, and never will I have any interest, in consuming art that's created by non-humans. So, I mean, I don't know if I'm in a minority in that respect, but I just think it sucks. I wanted to get that off my chest. Mark Carney appears to suck more with every passing day. Mm-hmm. And the fact that he's trying to jam this down our throats, I think tells you exactly what you need to know about what kind of a guy he
1: That's
0: is.
1: That's brutal.
0: And how he, I think, he, you know, he's a corporate guy. He's a business guy.
1: Yeah, that's right. And, he's finance background.
0: And he's gonna sell us all down the river in the interest of making these billionaires richer, as far as I can tell. Hopefully there's going to be a pushback because I don't like it. Anyway,
1: was this? You can't see. You came up with this rant on your own. You didn't ask AI.
0: Give
1: me reasons to hate you.
0: It's just it. To me, it really is. It's like there's this thing that's lost in translation, though. You know, if it was good, you would not, your boss wouldn't be having to email you to be like, hey, don't forget to use, don't forget to use Felix, our the new AI assistant. You know, make sure that if Felix was good, you wouldn't need your boss to tell you to use it. You'd be like, oh, this is awesome. I don't have to spend all my time doing this thing that I hate doing in order to have to do my job because Felix is doing it for me. You know that even if Felix could do it for you, probably wouldn't do a very good job or might actually make your job harder, which is the cardinal sin, that it's actually making your day harder. It's making your day longer and making you less efficient, which frequently seems to be the case based on the anecdotal evidence and the research that I've done.
1: You know, I don't know if I'm showing my age, but we talked about it this week. Like, AI is not really a part of my life. And the times where I've experimented with it, I like technology. You know, I like tinkering with things and new gadgets and stuff like that. So obviously I was kind of interested to explore it myself. And I always remember, you know, the kind of the first time I was like playing with ChatGPT, for example, you know, I put a question in about something, whatever it was. And then I'd see, you know, you'd see it go dot, dot, dot thinking. And you could see as it scrolls, it's going through sources. It's going through Reddit. It's going through Google search and everything else. You could see where it's sourcing its information.
0: Stuff that people made.
1: Well, and it's that, but it's also just presenting a Google search in a air quote human way of giving you the result. Yeah. Whereas opposed to if you said, oh, give me a great vacation idea. You know, you put that into Google and it spits you out a bunch of different links. Instead of doing that elementary, the next evolution through AI for me has just been now it forms sentences to tell you why you should go here. And to me, it was just always kind of at that point after I tinkered, it's like, this is kind of fraudulent. Yeah. Like, wake me up when it's better.
0: Well, and how can you, I mean, Google really was, I mean, how good was Google at its peak?
1: Top tier.
0: Right?
1: Top tier, man.
0: And they've managed to screw up Google by using AI.
1: Yeah.
0: And they're going to keep doing it. It's just, like I meant, the example I gave you earlier this week, you used to be able to just Google, and maybe they'll fix it.
1: Yeah.
0: I used to be able to just Google, what time will the sun set?
1: But it's funny now.
0: Just pop up, and you could believe that time would be right. Now, thanks to AI, you can't do that anymore.
1: No, and like, you know, like
0: it's a little thing.
1: Like 5 years ago, be like, oh, this is clearly Photoshopped. Now here we are in present day. Well, this is clearly AI, and you can tell immediately. Like, I spent a lot of time obviously on YouTube doing stuff and creating thumbnails and everything else, and you can tell right away because you could tell it's AI because they'll put a picture in, let's say, of Arbor Jackeye, right, as a thumbnail for a YouTube video, and you look at the graphic, it alters the image of the person drastically. You're like, well, damn, this is AI slop all day, every day. It's like kind of discouraging, I'm not going to lie.
0: Anyway. Yeah, not a fan. This guy's this text message from a 506 number, so New Brunswick. Did I tune into a political show? Think I will change the channel. Bye! Is this political to talk about AI? It's just, look, man, hab season's over. AI is being crammed down our throats. This is a show, and it's our show. We can talk about whatever we want.
1: Yeah.
0: You don't have to listen, and you get what you pay for. Don't forget, ask us anything. Text us your questions about something other than AI, if you like, or if you want to hear us rant further about AI, feel free to do so. Read the Pope's, a great text from a 438 number. The Pope's AI encyclical is amazing on the morals of AI. I agree. It was amazing. Amazing that the Vatican put something out that was awesome because it's great. It's really seriously worth reading. This Pope, he's all right.
1: Yeah, it's,
0: you know,
1: he's a unique cat, man.
0: Yeah. All right.
1: I went to the Vatican Museum.
0: And?
1: Yeah.
0: Amen. F-A-I. Yeah. Thanks. That guy sent, the last time he sent a text message, he said, Team 690 are all rock stars.
1: Team 690, I love it. I love it.
0: You know what? He probably used AI to come up with that message, you know? It sounds like it anyway. All right, let's change gears. Last night, the Alouettes opened their season in style. What a game. What a moment from Robert Kennedy.
2: Taking the snap. Owls will bring numbers. But Levi Mitchell up. It's an interception. The Alouettes needed it. Robert Kennedy to the house. Touchdown, Montreal!
0: You know, it is amazing how a turnover, let alone a pick six, can turn a game on its head. Hamilton was owning this football game. It's the second half. The Alouettes have had a drive or two. They haven't really been able to get anything going. Bo Levi Mitchell and the Tiger Cats are kind of moving the ball. And then all of a sudden, a bad decision by Mitchell Kennedy's there. He takes it to the house, as you heard Campbell say. All of a sudden, instead of a 14-point game, it's a 7-point game. The Alouettes get a stop on defense, and then Davis Alexander makes a big play downfield.
2: Mason comes into the backfield. Lawrence is there. On first down, Alexander rolling to his right. Pump fake. Now he's going down the field. He's got a man wide open. It's Hollins. He makes the grab, and he trips over the 25. First down, Montreal. Alexander Hollins with a big play, and the Owls are driving into Ticat territory.
0: I mean, he had so much space around him, Hollins did, that were that ball maybe not up in the air as long as it was, he might have been able to take it
1: to
0: the house.
1: Yeah, what a read, yeah.
0: But just a terrific play. Alexander ended up with over 330 yards passing, a couple of touchdowns, and crucially, turnover free.
1: That's right, and his completion percentage was high. I think he had 12 incompletions total for the ball game yesterday.
0: Yeah, I think over 65%. Then Tyson Philpott made a catch that I think we're going to be watching on maybe some year-end highlight reels.
1: What a pass.
2: Big second and three. Owls from the six-yard line. Alexander puts it up for Philpott. It's up! He brings it in! Touchdown, Montreal! How did he make that catch? Through a defender! He hauls it in.
0: The defender is on Philpott.
1: Yes.
0: I don't understand how he even saw the ball, other than he clocked it out of Alexander's hands and just knew where it was going to go.
1: Crazy.
0: But he gets a hand on it. It's an incredible catch.
1: Yeah, it's still like the back of the numbers of the defender, who's like all over.
0: Pulls it in and manages, again, crucially, to retain possession of the football through the act of hitting the ground. And so the game is tied. The teams exchanged some field goals. The Alouettes threatened to maybe win this game late, but ultimately kind of run out of time, so they had to kick the field goal. Then in overtime.
2: Receivers go in motion. Owls bring a blitz again, throwing right away out to Wheatfall, trying to get the edge, but the Owls will wrap him up. And did the Owls get the football?
3: I think that ball came loose in the
2: Alouettes football. It's a turnover in overtime.
0: Wow. So they get the ball back, and then it's Maltos kicking the field goal to win it.
2: Owls looking to start the season with a win. The snap, the kick. It's good. Owls come from behind. 30-27 final in overtime.
0: Incredible win. Incredible win. So there you go. One more, just to circle back before we get to John Cerconi, as a texter says on the AI thing. Is it possible we're too old to get into it, just like our parents with the internet? It took time. A lot of kids out there are using AI. Look, as I understand it, the kids do not love AI. And if you don't believe me, start looking at some of the commencement speeches we've seen at American universities over the last couple of weeks, when they bring in these people and they start talking about AI, and they're getting booed by the graduating students, just getting absolutely eviscerated. And I do not understand, as I feel it, that young people are loving AI. Young people who are trying to enter a workforce that is looking increasingly challenging to begin with, I don't think are super stoked about the idea of those jobs, the few jobs that are out there, being replaced by artificial intelligence. But hey, what do I know? We'll be back with John Cerconi, who apparently used ChatGPT to come up with this week's wine picks. So you know
1: this week.
0: You know they're going to be bad. No, I'm just kidding. He would never do that. Will he recommend a wine that he hasn't tried? It might happen. Find out next when John Cerconi, your friendly neighborhood bromelier, joins the morning show on TSN 690.
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5: They've cleared the accident southbound to Cary, and traffic has cleared out, but it still slows on the Met West from Papineau to Bord de Cary South. Eastbound Highway 20, a minor slowdown at 32nd Avenue. Then it's heavy after Ville-Saint-Pierre to an incident that's just before Turcotte, 13 South to Bord the 20 from Hickmore. 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
18: 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I like to wake up early, and so do Connor McKenna and Sean Starr. It's the morning show on TSN 690.

0: I thought he was going to say it again. Okay, I was going to do... we're talking wine with John Ciccone. Right? Would that work with the chorus?
1: Yeah.
0: Try it again? Hold on. Let me pull it back here again. Here we go. We're talking wine with John Ciccone.
1: It works. I did it again.
0: Now let's bring him in from the Tavern on the Square, Bromelier. It's John Ciccone with your Friday wine picks. Good morning, John.
2: Good one, man. We had to work in it a bit, but it's great.
0: Thank you. Yeah, nice. I also had to fast forward the first 50 seconds of the song because I didn't want to have to sit through all of it. It's a great song. There's a time and a place for that song, but this is not...
1: Except from that Nick Cage movie, right? Where he's
0: City of Angels.
1: City of Angels. What does a peach taste like to you?
0: Now, I've never seen it, but I'm aware of it. Meg Ryan, right?
1: Yeah, that's right, yeah.
0: Let's...
2: Is it Big Shiny Tune? It's two or three of this one.
0: Oh, I don't do you think it's a Big Shiny Tune? Maybe.
2: it's a Shiny Tune, all right.
1: Oh, man. Was that in your binder of CDs back in the day?
2: My CDs scattered all over my floor, basically, yeah.
0: So, John, how's it? First of all, how are you?
2: I'm great, man. I'm enjoying these playoffs on all fronts. Wow.
0: Good. You're watching the Stanley Cup Final?
2: I saw that yesterday. Yeah, that was pretty wild. I haven't watched non-Canadians hockey in, like, I don't know, 25 years.
1: I was going to say, when did you, like, I don't ever think of you like you're a Canadians fan, but like a hockey fan. Nice to hear, John.
0: Yeah.
2: Well, it's just, I find that the NHL's in a really good spot.
1: Yeah.
2: I think that, like, you know, it's exciting. Like, small markets in the States are into it. You know, it's really kind of, like on an upward trend, I find.
0: Okay. Well, listen, we've also got a pretty good basketball game, it looks like, at least, coming up tonight in what should be a pretty good series. If this goes the distance, they have so much time between the games as the series goes on that I think it doesn't end until Saturday, June 21st. That's when Game 7 would be, if there is a Game 7 in this series. Guys, that's over 2 weeks from now.
1: Yeah, it's wild.
0: So, John, what are we drinking this weekend?
2: We're going to drink local. We're going to drink Quebec only.
0: Mm.
2: What do you think of Quebec wines, gentlemen?
0: Well, I'm willing to try anything.
2: Yeah? Well, listen, there's something that's really helping us in Quebec for wine, and you won't believe this, and it's something called climate change. So because we have longer summers that are hotter, Quebec wines...
0: This isn't a political show, John. Please.
2: Okay, if you believe in that stuff. No, but the consensus is it exists. We don't know if it's man-made yet. That's the new one.
0: Okay.
2: Yeah. So, but that's actually helping us. The growing seasons are longer. The wines are more mature. Before, Quebec wines were a bit too acidic. But now we have some pretty good producers. And I actually happen to know these two producers right here. So, first of all, the white is from a producer called Très Précieux Sang. And this is a really cool producer. This is a blend of two grapes called Céval and Vidal. SAQ code is 15532907. That's 15532907. Expect this wine to be on the lighter side, high acidity, a lot of freshness, like really good stuff. $29.85, but the thing is, local wine is usually more expensive for some reason.
0: So you know about these things. So explain it to me. Why is it that I could get a nice Bourgogne Aligoté for under $25 and yet I've got to pay $30 for a bottle of Quebec white?
2: There's a lot of different reasons. Is that Quebec is an emerging market, so they don't really have the infrastructure. These are new, like in France, you have these chateaus that have been around for, you know, 200 years. And now we're kind of creating a new infrastructure. Also, there's something in Canada that we like to call taxes. And we pay a lot of them here. And believe it or not, it's like you pay more taxes on buying a local Quebec wine than like a wine from France. It's wild.
0: Okay. Thank you. That's a good answer. Short and sweet. All right. And what about the red?
2: The red is from a producer called Dieu Commer. These are my two buddies, Dan and Guy. And a really light and fresh red, and honestly at a really low price. SAQ code is 15519876. That's 15519876. $22. The thing is, Quebec wines, usually grapes are called hybrid grapes sometimes, and they kind of taste a little bit different. So don't expect to go in with a new experience. Don't expect to compare it to like a wine from France or Italy.
0: All right. Anything exciting happening at Tavern on the Square? Man, I got to tell you guys, I've been eating a lot of asparagus.
1: Yeah, me too.
0: Like a lot.
1: Yeah. I had it three days this week.
0: Yeah. It's one of my favorite times of the year.
1: Yeah,
0: man.
1: I love asparagus, by the way.
0: What are you guys cooking up at the tavern these days?
2: Asparagus?
0: Yeah.
2: This is actually our busiest season at the restaurant is the next 3 weeks. And we just opened the terrace, on June 1st.
0: Wow.
2: and we've had three beautiful nights in a row. Yeah. We got great steaks going on. Steve-O made some stuffed pasta, which was out of this world yesterday.
1: Like, what are we talking about? Like ricotta spinach?
2: Actually, Rebecca made the pasta. Rebecca in the kitchen. That's my girl. Actually, your dad's a good fan of the show.
0: Oh, yeah? Well, wait, tell me more about this stuffed pasta, though. Sean wants to know.
1: Spinach, ricotta, pasta, what are we doing?
2: It's actually stinging nettle, which is like kind of a spinach, and ricotta stuffed. Like, I think it was a ravioli or agnolotti. It was insane.
1: Oh.
2: And the thing is, like, what she did is, when you cook a stuffed pasta like that, the corners and the center, it's hard to get them, like perfect, because they're kind of different, like, layers. But this was just nailed. Nailed. Shout out to Rebecca, man.
0: Oh, yeah, man.
1: Shout out, Rebecca. Way
0: love
1: to go.
0: That. I was, I had a late dinner at the tavern last week, and it was incredible. We had the best time. It was just so good. The food, the wine, the steak, the fries. Mm. And, oh, man.
2: It's time. We've got to do a terrace one. We've got to do a terrace one.
0: Hey, listen.
1: We got to do the wine video, too. Let's do the wine video.
0: Yeah, wine video.
2: The wine video. The famous wine video. Two years in the making. It better be good.
0: We'll figure it out.
1: Yeah. Connor and I are off on holiday soon, so we have time.
2: Ooh, since when?
0: Well,
1: starting, I think, in 2 weeks.
0: Sean's off Monday, Tuesday, and then I'm off. We're both off the two weeks from now.
1: That's right.
0: Something like that. Like the last week of June.
1: So we could spend the entire day from lunch through early supper at the tavern.
0: I'm going to be at
2: remember the old school Formula One lunch?
0: What?
2: You guys?
1: What?
2: Remember you used to come for lunch Formula One with this American guy and you would like stay there for 5 hours?
0: Oh, yeah, we did that. That once. That was awesome.
2: Well, it was worth four times.
0: It was a good time.
1: That was,
2: Yeah.
0: It was good old days. All right. Thank you, John. Hit up John at Bromelier MTL on social media to book your private event and spice your party up. John, thanks for your time this morning. Yeah, we appreciate it.
1: Thank you, John.
2: You got it.
0: There he goes. Check out Tavern on the Square as well.
1: That was a great lunch.
0: They're on Open Table, I believe it is.
1: Remember I had a Negroni start.
0: And then?
1: Had a soft shell crab. And then we had some wine.
0: You know what I remember?
1: we had some wine.
0: I went back for dinner.
1: You did, hey?
0: That night. Yeah, the gauntlet. That was a good time. We'll be back in a few moments.
1: So before you had children.
0: It certainly was.
1: It certainly was.
0: You'll be back in a few moments. And when we continue, it's Ask Us Anything Day. Please text us your questions at 11690. We've got a bunch. We need a bunch more. We're going to answer them right after this here on The Morning Show.
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0: Hello, welcome back. It's 9:37 and it's time for Ask Us Anything on The Morning Show. I hope you're having a pleasant one so far. It's time for Ask Us Anything. We have a lot of questions. I wish we had some non-sports questions in here. They really are almost all sports questions. Weirdly, a lot of questions about commercial jingles. First one's from Rufus. He wants to know if we'd sign Jakub Dobesh to an 8-year contract.
1: No.
0: So, what's the situation there? He needs a deal now?
1: I don't think so. I didn't think so.
0: Well, you'd know better than me. Yeah, he's got a contract for next year.
1: Yeah, that's it.
0: And then he's RFA.
1: Because I know the RFAs this year, the two big ones are Doc and Jacki.
0: I would definitely pump the brakes, especially now. I mean, imagine they gave him an 8-year deal before. Yeah. And of course, we know that if it's going to be an 8-year deal for Dobesh, it's got to be now.
1: Yeah.
0: Because starting in, what is it, September? That you can't do it anymore?
1: Yes. So that's the deadline.
0: But I don't, I just, you know, I think Sam Montembeau is obviously the cautionary tale here. I'm not saying that Dobesh is Montembeau, but I'd like a longer track record of success before committing long term.
1: Mm-hmm.
0: So we could revisit this conversation next year and talk about a 7-year possibility.
1: I also remember, too, I'll just add this on the RFA, Zachary Bolduc is also RFA, too. So I'm not so sure what his qualifying offer is, mind you, but.
0: Well, he's not going to break the bank.
1: He's in that category. No, not a bank, not a bank breaker. No,
0: I don't. Does he need a qualifying offer if he's not arbitration eligible? I'm not sure.
1: He is not arbitration eligible.
0: That's right.
1: Correct.
0: Yeah.
1: Because Joe Valeno is, Kirby Dock is.
0: I mean, if the Montembeau 3.1 comes off the cap and the Gallagher 6.5 comes off the cap, that's almost $10 million in cap space.
1: Yeah.
0: That'd be something, eh? You think they're going to be able to get that 6.5 off without retaining anything for Gallagher?
1: I do. And I don't think it's going to, even if it is a sweetener, honestly, I don't, like all that speculation, oh, it's going to be a, like, it's not a first round pick. It's not a second. I think it's maybe a fifth round pick.
0: Okay.
1: Especially if the leverage is Vancouver. If he wants to go there, like, you know, everyone's doing each other a solid here, so.
0: Mm-hmm. Okay. So it's interesting.
1: Especially true. I mean, maybe, I don't know. If they can get Alex Carey off the books too, that'd be all right. There's 3.7.
0: All right. Next question. And it's about Brendan Gallagher. Why are we talking about Vancouver as Brendan Gallagher's hometown? He played his junior hockey there, but isn't he an Alberta native? Why aren't Calgary or Edmonton also mentioned as potential logical destinations? So Edmonton is where he was born, but I wish I knew. The South Delta Minor Hockey Association sounds like it would be in BC. I hear Delta and I think BC, but I don't know, so I'll look it up. And where's South Delta? BC. So I think his, because his dad was working in Vancouver before he even went to go play for the Giants when he was drafted by them.
1: Mm-hmm.
0: So I think he was in Vancouver before he even ended up playing for the Vancouver Giants. So I don't know the exact timeline of his youth and how he went from Edmonton to Vancouver, but I think he considers Vancouver to be his home.
1: Yeah, that's where he makes his home in the off season and has for a really long time.
0: Right. So that's the answer to the question. It's like Sean was born in Chomedey.
1: I grew up in Chomedey for 10 till grade 5, yeah.
0: But he's from Ville-Saint-Laurent.
1: That's where I say I'm from, yeah. Yeah.
0: It's kind of like
1: it's
0: that.
1: It's back like the Joe Valeno conversation we had.
0: It's not as glamorous, you know?
1: How dare you?
0: Well, I'm sorry. How dare you? You know, property values in Vancouver, I mean. do you know where in Vancouver he lives?
1: I don't know.
0: Okay.
1: No.
0: All right. So anyway, that's the Brendan Gallagher story, as at least we understand it. Brendan, if you're listening and you've got anything you'd like to add, you can text me if you still have my number. Good morning, Connor. Can you ask Sean if he would prefer playing par with his old body or like today and low 80s? He can't have both. Francois, I asked Sean this exact question already yesterday.
1: Yeah, my answer's still the same. I'm going to take today in the present because I believe in myself.
0: And we'll add that Sean had a much better round yesterday.
1: Yeah, yeah.
0: Shaved a dozen shots off. It is much better.
1: It is much better. It's not something I want to like say, you know, the triumphant return of your boy is back and back in a big way.
0: It's coming.
1: You know?
0: It's coming. You just got to get used to
1: so
0: your
1: it'll
0: new
1: be
0: body.
1: There. It'll be there.
0: Yeah.
1: Mm-hmm.
0: You're like...
1: I'm too talented to suck.
0: Every day he looks more like Victor Wembanyama. It's incredible.
1: I love it.
0: Yeah.
1: I love it.
0: But you got to get that...
1: 6'2".
0: You got to get your facial hair... you got to do the Wemby goatee.
1: Ah!
0: Yeah, come on. What's the better commercial? The Rogers commercial with the Strumbellas song, which is now the most played commercial in TV history, or the BMR radio spot with the controversial voice casting of Carlo the Contractor?
1: I got to say BMR. I love that ad. I love that they're part of the TSN 690 family.
0: Yeah.
1: I could just listen to
0: it. What's the Rogers ad with the Strumbellas song?
1: Yeah, the song.
0: What's the song? I don't know. Seriously. Can you sing the song? Can you tell me the song?
1: I can't sing the song. It's in the back of my mind.
0: Oh, the one of the playoffs.
1: Yeah, yeah, with the montage.
0: Oh, my God.
1: The one that had a Dobesh's back to the camera at the end there.
0: It's a lot. Eh?
1: It plays all the time.
0: Constantly. Lay It on the Line? Was that the one?
1: No.
0: Oh, it's Spirits. Okay, Spirits by Strumbellas.
1: You can play it?
0: Yeah, I got to play it. I don't know. It's so funny that I can't just come up with it off the top of my head here. All right, here we go. Here's the song.
19: I got guns.
1: There it is. There it is. There it is.
0: It's a lot.
1: There it is.
0: I don't understand. I'm sure they have their reasons, but like how many of the people that are watching sports are people that watch sports every night like me? That is there no thought given to how those people, us, you people listening at home, are affected by this? It drives me absolutely crazy, man. Anyway, I just wish we had more ads. It's one of my favorite things about going on vacation. I'm going to be in Arizona for a week.
1: Yeah, yeah.
0: And I'm going to get to watch different commercials for a week.
1: Non-stop.
0: The real vacation for me will be watching sports with different commercials for 6 nights. All right, keeping it moving here. Best morning show in the country, by the way, says Tony from Longoy. What should I do? I've been wearing a number 11 for 25 years. First with Saku Koivu, then with Brendan Gallagher.
1: Nice.
0: I don't know which number to wear next season. Do you guys have any ideas for a good number?
1: Well, you got some great options, man. You know, you have 14, you got 13, you got 93, you got 48.
0: 75?
1: Yeah.
0: If you want to be doing that. You could go out.
1: You're a 48 guy, though, eh? If you had the your pick of the litter.
0: I don't think there's really a wrong answer to the question. I think, I guess so. But I could be convinced, you know, after that Western Conference final, after that Eastern Conference final.
1: What's more your personality? Like, what player speaks to your personality?
0: Kirby Doc.
1: You know?
0: I'm a Kirby Doc guy.
1: This is number zero.
0: For my personality, you could bet on 76 coming good. I don't know if that's going to happen.
1: There's a bold choice.
0: What about you want to be the guy who's got a Jake Evans jersey? You could do that.
1: Just rock the 71.
0: You know? Mike Matheson, I think, is a respectable jersey choice. I think he's going to be here for a while. I'm a fan of his game.
1: Especially if you drop lot of things around your house, maybe. You know?
0: Don't see a lot of Noah Dobson jerseys.
1: No.
0: Which is funny for the highest paid guy on the team.
1: Yeah.
0: You know?
1: Yeah.
0: Next question. Naveed, are we worried about the future of CF Montreal? Are we willing to invest more in the Big O? If so, can we turn it into a year-long entertainment facility with soccer during the winter and possibly a baseball stadium again?
1: Well, and also another stadium, too. Like, have you not noticed the pattern in the last few years, especially in the where Taylor Swift was taking over the world, how we didn't get a stop here, that more and more gigantic artists that are doing 3 or 4 day kind of...
0: Yeah.
1: You know, stays that can Olympic Stadium ever host these gigantic artists?
0: No.
1: Why?
0: Because the acoustics.
1: If they're building it up.
0: The acoustics are terrible. Mm. Have you ever attended a stadium concert at Olympic Stadium?
1: I have. I've seen one show there.
0: And? How did it sound?
1: I don't know. Maybe I saw you two there. I didn't think it sounded terrible.
0: Huh. How old were you?
1: I was in high school.
0: Well, maybe you were just too young to realize how bad it sounded. I saw AC/DC there. It was awful. It was one of the worst sounding concert experiences of my life, and it had nothing to do with the band.
1: Right.
0: If this was a viable place to hold shows, you wouldn't still be talking about the U2 show you saw there 30 years ago.
1: I know, but it's a decrepit stadium. Maybe with the, I don't know. With the money they're spending.
0: I don't think a building that's got that much concrete in it can be a world-class environment acoustically, let alone without an ability to have an open roof. Mm-hmm. And I don't know. I'm no expert. So there's people that I know better than this. Am I worried about the future of CF Montreal? Yes. I absolutely am worried about the future of CF Montreal. After yesterday, we're betting on Olympic Stadium? That's the answer to a long-term future for CF Montreal?
1: Well, you've got no other option.
0: Olympic Stadium?
1: Yes.
0: And you know, a billion-dollar glow-up? I don't know, man. Like I've said it before and I'll say it again. I would blow Olympic Stadium up.
1: How dare you?
0: And
1: part of our skyline.
0: Figure it out. Something else. I don't even know what.
1: They got tenants in that tower. Businesses in there.
0: Yeah, of course. I'm sorry. You would allow everybody to get out of the building before you do that. I'm not suggesting a terrorist act here. I'm suggesting that I would be done with it.
1: Yeah.
0: It's enough now. But downtown baseball stadium is never going to happen. So.
1: Oh, boy.
0: Let's see, next question here. What commercial jingle from your childhood is still stuck in your head to this day? Thank you, Justin. Anything come to mind?
1: Jenga? I take a block from the bottom and I put it on top.
0: I remember jingle, like theme songs from TV shows.
1: What about Slinky? Slinky, Slinky.
0: What goes downstairs and runs the pears and makes the slinkity sound? A spring, a wonderful thing. Everyone knows it's Slinky.
1: That's a banger.
0: It's crazy that there is stuff like that, and then I couldn't even remember the song from the Strumbellas Rogers commercial that I watched 14 times last
1: night.
0: What
1: a toy that is, eh? What a marketing campaign. Watch, push a spring down a flight of stairs and have so much fun.
0: Let me tell you something. Not too long ago, we were at friend's house, and they had a Slinky.
1: Yeah.
0: And I got the Slinky going on the stairs. The kids were losing
1: their
0: minds. They love this thing. They are fighting over the Slinky, scratching and clawing each other to get a chance to do the Slinky. It's timeless.
1: That's great.
0: I say Jenga, too, is a good call, man. Jenga's still a lot of fun.
1: Jenga's
0: it's
1: fun.
0: A fun game.
1: Yep.
0: These games, they'll never go anywhere until they get replaced by AI. Mm. AI Jenga.
1: Jenga. I have a Jenga game at home.
0: Yeah, do you guys, are you the kind of sociopath who immediately removes one of the bottom tiles?
1: No, I play to win. Turn? I play to win.
0: Well, that's a way to play to win.
1: I play to win. Yeah, but the risk reward is it's up there.
0: My friend and his daughter, I don't know if I mentioned this to you. I was playing with them this winter. We were up north at their cottage, and clearly they play a lot of Jenga. And right away, they just start taking away the bottom. I'm like, what are you guys doing?
1: Son of a.
0: You want to have some fun here? Or are you just want this thing
1: to
0: topple?
1: Chaos.
0: I think at one point, one of us toppled it on the fourth or fifth turn because of their psychotic removal of the bottom of the thing.
1: You got to build it back up.
0: Well, you can't really. I mean, once there's only one stick on the very bottom, it's only a matter of time before the whole thing goes over, no matter how good you are. All right. Anything else here? Commercial jingles. I don't know. I'm not good at coming up with stuff off the top of my head. I still remember the theme song for the Gummy Bears TV show.
1: There was a Gummy Bears TV show.
0: Gummy Bears bouncing here and there and everywhere. It wasn't even on for that long. It was a TV show about Gummy Bears. It was a 30-minute show that was designed to sell Gummy Bears to children, which is what a lot of cartoons were when we were kids.
1: That's funny.
0: It was not a good show.
1: It was Care Bears.
0: Yeah, you like the Care Bears?
1: I did not like the Care Bears.
0: Yeah, they were too soft.
1: Very soft. That's why I hated Big Bird. He's too soft for me.
0: Really?
1: Didn't like him. He was too soft,
0: like
1: man.
0: Bird. I'm a fan of Big Bird. What about Elmo?
1: No.
0: You're a pre-Elmo kid, right?
1: Very much so.
0: There was no Elmo.
1: Very much
0: so.
1: I loved Bert and Ernie. Oscar, I loved Oscar. I loved the Count. Cookie Monster, Goat. I was not a big Kermit guy. I like Miss Piggy.
0: I like Miss Piggy, too.
1: Yeah.
0: Although she's a lot, I find, too. You know? I always felt bad for Kermit sometimes.
1: Cookie was my favorite, though.
0: Some people agreeing that the Big O is not good for sound. JW sent us, we spend most of August in Vancouver. We tried to ask Brendan to go for a hike with us.
1: Huh. Yeah, let's go for a hike with strangers.
0: Yeah, that's definitely...
1: It's not scary.
0: That's a tough one for sure.
1: Hiking.
0: This guy, Jamie in LaSalle, says saw Metallica at the Big O and it was fine.
1: Hmm.
0: Does any stadium have good acoustics?
1: I was
0: going to
1: say, Rogers Center's a cement block.
0: Yeah, I've never seen
1: a show there, though.
0: Neither. All right. I guess that's it. We'll be back in a second. When the morning show...
1: I don't get hiking,
0: you
1: know?
0: The Slinky scene in Ace Ventura. You don't get hiking.
1: No.
0: What don't you get?
1: Yeah, I've gone hiking a few times.
0: Yeah.
1: All I'm consumed with is getting to the destination.
0: Do you like to go for a walk?
1: Not particularly.
0: Well, maybe that's your problem.
1: You know?
0: Maybe you just don't like exercise.
1: I go for a walk if you're telling me, listen, we got to go from here to Old Montreal and we're going to walk. Okay, fine. I know where I'm going.
0: What if you're going to...
1: I don't want to go aimlessly.
0: What if on the hike...
1: Through the wilderness.
0: You're guaranteed to see some beautiful birds, at least one nice waterfall, and a breathtaking scenic view.
1: See? But we have a destination. There's a purpose. The birds doesn't move the needle. If you're telling me we're going to go to this crazy waterfall, you have to see it, or a vista view, there's my destination. But it's not a hobby I want to do on the regular. You need different shoes. You've got terrain to navigate. It's a turned ankle situation.
0: Michelle says, as to CF Montreal, it may work in the Big O if the team is good, as when the Expos rocked. They're supposed to be more soccer fans than anything. Let them show up.
1: Yeah.
0: Fine, Michelle, but counterpoint, CF Montreal are in the last couple of years have had a hard time filling Saputo Stadium.
1: Yes.
0: For a summer night event in Montreal. Are we confident that they're going to be able to get 30, 40,000 people in Olympic Stadium to watch soccer?
1: Well, and the other thing, too, is
0: I can't wait to hear what Simon says about this.
1: Those players, those markets that love it, people in England, they've been watching soccer like we've been watching hockey. It's ingrained in their culture. We're not there yet. We're still infants when it comes to that in this part of the world. in our backyard.
0: Yeah. And this guy says, I don't know where that this guy was, but Metallica was terrible at the Big
1: there
0: O.
1: There you go.
0: Not the band, the sound. I've seen them 12 times. Big O was the worst place I've seen them play, hands down.
1: Yikes.
0: We'll be back to wrap things up in a second here on The Morning Show.
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0: All right, we're out of time here. It's 9:56, soon to be 9:57. We're going to turn it over to the guys. It's Campbell versus Gallo featuring Simon Slikas and Peter Vrionis, the Greek Freaks, as they like to be called. I don't think they like that, actually.
1: Yanis and Thanasis?
0: is that his brother's name?
1: Yeah, yeah.
0: Huh. So, Sean, what do you think? When we reconvene here on Monday morning, we got a tie series in the NBA Finals, or are the Knicks up 2-0?
1: Knicks are up 2-0.
0: Wow.
1: Yeah.
0: That's kind of anticlimactic, no?
1: Until it isn't.
0: They're going MSG up 2-0.
1: Yeah, I'm excited for the MSG games.
0: Yeah.
1: And I got to tell you, I mean, the celebrity component of it all and just the ramp up, how excited Knicks fans in New York are for their team in the finals.
0: Yeah.
1: Oh, man, it definitely has added to my enthusiasm for
0: it's
1: this
0: incredible
1: championship.
0: What did I say last week? They're going to rip down the Statue of Liberty if they win the NBA championship.
1: Break it down.
0: We don't even know. This New York City in 1973. What was New York City in 1973?
1: Was that Son of Sam summer? I don't know.
0: How much stuff has happened since then?
1: Yeah.
0: The meatpacking district, they were packing meat there back in 73, you know? So anyway, that's going to be a lot of fun, you're right. And you're not going to be here to tee it up because Sean's off taking some time, I understand.
1: Two days.
0: Monday, Tuesday, he'll be off, so I'll be in here with Petey, as we like to call him.
1: That's right.
0: Simon, are you available on Monday?
30: Four?
0: To host the morning show?
30: No, sir. Oh.
1: No, sure. All listen right to this guy, big smile
30: all
1: on his
30: right
1: face.
30: Monday, next week is nuts.
0: All right. Thanks for hanging
1: is
0: out with
1: it
0: us
1: Simon
0: today.
1: Is it really?
30: Yeah.
1: Okay.
30: It is.
1: Okay.
0: You know, and if you're mad about my AI rant earlier, I gave you the disclaimer, by the way. If you are you AI lovers, you may want to tune out for the next 5 minutes. And if you didn't do that, the disclaimer was given, you know?
1: So you're off the hook, essentially.
0: Yeah, yeah, yeah. It's like saying, with all due respect to somebody, before you say something
1: right
0: really awful.
1: That's
0: you know,
1: right.
0: You said, I said with all due respect. thanks, John. Enjoy Campbell versus Gallo next.
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4: Eastbound TCAN slows at Cavendish to board to carry south. The stall at Paré is on the right-hand side. Eastbound 20 from 32nd Avenue in Lachine, heavy through to Turcotte, where they're working on a multi-vehicle accident. Congestion in Vaudreuil on the Trans-Canada near Chemin d'Aous. On the westbound side, it's an accident. Roadwork on the eastbound side at Montecadieu. Get 20 times the points today at Farmer Prix. 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
11: 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Campbell has no idea what he's talking about.

0: Let's go. Campbell versus Gallo.
1: Campbell is like the best of the best. Oh my God, Mitch Gallo, what is going on?
0: With Sean Campbell and Mitch Gallo.
2: Oh.
1: Every 5 seconds they're yelling.
3: Woo! Yeah! Let's go!
4: Nice! Woohoo! Woo! Yeah!
3: I can't do it! Can't do it! Won't do it!
4: Can't do it, won't do it.
0: The battle begins now.
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0: Good Friday morning, and welcome to Campbell versus Gallo on TSN 690. A little different today. Simon Slick is filling in for Mitch Gallo. Peter Vriona is filling in for Sean Campbell. We'll take you to 2 o'clock, what looks like an absolutely lovely Friday here in the 514. Well, at least it does at the corner of Rennie Levesque and Papineau. We'll hand it off to our good friend, Mitch Melnyk. Melnyk in the afternoon between 2 and 6. That's your lineup for tonight. Got Alliance basketball tonight here on TSN 690. Dwight Walton, and of course, Mo Khan with the call with Dwight Walton. We'll have that. Alliance versus Winnipeg tip-off just after 7:30. So the live sports continue here on TSN 690. Good morning, Peter Vriones.
1: Good morning, Simon.
0: How is going on?
1: I'm doing well. Bit of a late start to the day.
2: Why?
1: Today.
2: What happened?
1: Woke up a little late today. I had basketball late at night yesterday.
0: What time did you get home?
1: 1 o'clock.
0: Well, oh boy, that's ridiculous.
1: Yeah.
0: Ridiculous.
1: It starts at 10.
0: That's also ridiculous. That's 3 hours of basketball you played?
1: Yeah.
0: Well, that's a lot of basketball.
1: 2.5.
0: Oh, that's a lot of basketball. A lot of basketball. 10 o'clock. My goodness gracious. I remember when you used to get those ball hockey games and stuff like that at 11 o'clock. You thoroughly enjoyed them at a certain age. Then you absolutely hated them as the days went along. So... All right, good job.
1: It's fun, man.
0: Do you have to ice up? Ice up? No.
1: No.
0: Are you stretching after it? You should be stretching a little bit after.
1: Yeah, that's one thing I got to start doing.
0: Yeah, you got to get a little bit of that 15-minute stretching, and then you can't go from the basketball court to your automobile to your bed or your couch. You got to do a little bit of stretching there. Welcome, everyone, on a gorgeous Friday. As I said, looking forward to today here in the city. At least I am looking forward to tonight. We'll be out at Stade Saputo, Canada's men's national team. We'll be playing Ireland in a friendly kickoff at 7:30. Saw the news yesterday on Twitter, on X, that the game is sold out. Well done, 514. Absolutely looking forward to this. And there was no doubt in my mind that match would be sold out. And it should be a great night for soccer under the lights at Stade Saputo. So that's going on deck. And like as I said, man, it just doesn't stop. Game number two. Peter, we got game number two tonight in the NBA Finals or tomorrow?
1: Tonight
0: they're going Friday, Sunday. Okay, good. Because I thought I saw Saturday. Game number two of the NBA Finals goes tonight as well. Lots of hockey going on yesterday. Lots of sports going on yesterday. Al's back in action. The Memorial, the golf is off the charts. The Athletics going off the charts. Pete, talk to me. I want to get into the rapid fire here for a second. I haven't really watched a lot. Once Boyko was out of the women's draw and the tennis side of things, and Sabalenka also out the one seed. Did I read this correctly, that a qualifier has made it to the final of the Women's French Open bracket? A qualifier.
1: First time ever at the French Open.
0: Oh, my
1: goodness. Second time ever.
0: At a slam?
1: At a slam, yes.
0: First time ever. We should get her name.
1: Maya Kvalinska.
0: Let's go.
1: Yeah.
0: Let's go, young lady. Good for you. That final, I would imagine, goes tomorrow on a traditional Saturday.
1: Yeah, it was funny, Simon. So,
0: qualifier, first time on the clay.
1: Crazy.
0: The bright lights, the big city of Paris, the world watching, and ho-hum.
1: Wow. Yeah, so she was asked after the match yesterday when she beat Deanna Schneider in the semifinal, saying, how come you wear a bunch of different equipment? You know, a bunch of different brand of sweatbands.
0: Yeah,
1: different
0: Nike,
1: brand
0: Reebok,
1: of
0: whatever.
1: Shorts, of
0: Aloe,
1: of a top.
0: Lululemon.
1: Why are you wearing different brands all the time?
0: I know the answer.
1: I'm not sponsored by anybody.
0: That's exactly what I was going to say.
1: and
0: she's sponsored by everybody.
1: Yeah. No, that's not the case. Yeah. That's not the case. So actually, prior to the semifinal yesterday, she was worried about being able to pay for her hotel fare, because you only get the money after the tournament.
0: Tell the bellhop there, the front desk, the concierge.
1: I'm playing in the final, bro.
0: Turn on the. I'm good for it, bro.
1: But a Polish brand, Oshi, stepped in and paid for the rest of her.
0: You see a lot of that. Like sometimes if you're playing Roger Federer in the first round and you know you're going to get bounced, and let's say Peter Vriones a qualifier. Somebody will come up to you and say, "Peter, you're about to lose in three straight sets, but you know, for 10K, can we stitch this onto your center? Sometimes you see tennis players and the stitching looks like it's a little bit off. It's literally put, maybe not last minute, but it's put maybe the night before. You, if you're playing Rafa Nadal,
1: yes,
0: and you're a nobody, a
1: lot of eyes on that
0: and
1: TV.
0: You get to the quarterfinals of any tournament, specifically the French Open, where everybody's going to tune in to watch, or a match against Sinner or Djokovic, you will be able to lock up a deal, you know, hours before you hit the court.
1: You look like a NASCAR driver.
0: With
1: patches all over your shirt.
0: Any way you can get it. Any way you can get it. Mira Andreeva will be waiting for her in the final. So I just wanted to get that out of the way. So I love that. You know, back in the day, I was a much really, really into tennis, a little bit less so right now. But a qualifier, first time at the French Open, and see you on Saturday at the final. Well done, young lady.
1: It's
0: well,
1: great.
0: Well done.
1: It's great. We also saw it either last year or the year before at the French Open. Laurent Boisson,
0: uh-huh.
1: I think. She made it all the way to the semifinal and had the home crowd behind her.
0: Sure, for sure.
1: She was a qualifier, too, or a wild card, because she got automatic entry for being from France. But, yeah, it's great. I think the women's game is wide open, and we're seeing a lot of that on the men's side this year with Yannick Sinner and Carlos Alcaraz out of the tournament.
0: Yep, absolutely. It is a great time for sports, even getting a little bit sillier this next week, and plus probably, 6-7 hours? I'm not sure I think the kickoff is at 3. Canada kicking off the World Cup in Toronto. It's going to be lovely. All right, let's get it going here, as the boys do every show here on Campbell versus Gallo. The rapid fire from last night, and it sounds something like this.
2: Marner again pitches it high in the air, hoping for Howden. He was held. Howden gets behind. He gets to the goal. He scores! Vegas takes a 1-0 lead on Brett Howden's 12th of the postseason, equaling his regular season total.
0: I spoke about this guy yesterday. I said he's going all Michael Camilleri on us, and I said, just giving a shout-out and homage to the great Michael Camilleri, who only got to a conference final and racked up 13 goals in that, I believe it was 2010, great playoff run. It was the Halleck year. Very quietly, and I'm like, imagine, just this guy, you know, he's got 11, but still not 13 like our boy Mike Camilleri. Hold on.
2: Knights with all sorts of pressure, can't score. Now Howden charging right to the goal. He shoots, and he scores! What a maneuver! Brett Howden with his second of the game, and it's 2-0.
0: That goal was ridiculous. That goal was all world. The way he came in, the speed, the agility, holding off the Carolina defender. My goodness gracious, what an outstanding goal by Brett Howden to get them up 2-0. So, Pete, my day was absolutely 100% focused on the Alouettes, because it kicked off at 7:30, about 45 minutes prior to the puck drop. So I stayed with that. You know, I would flip back and forth commercials, but my primary the primary television viewing was the football game. I did catch the second Howden goal. The first one I caught on the replay, because I was watching the football game. And I was like, oh my goodness gracious, what are we doing here? What is going on here? The Vegas Golden Knights here are about to go up on a 2-spot on the Carolina Hurricanes. 2-0 after 2. And all of a sudden, it's 2-2, and we got ourselves an outstanding hockey game. And then, Pete, you probably saw it live before you went to play ball and everything. The mother of all, I guess, disallowed goals and video reviews and all that. John Tortorella thinks that, was it Barbashev was in the crease, and he thought the puck was loose under Freddie Anderson. He challenged it. The challenge went sour, and then the Carolina Hurricanes got a power play. So that's where I want to start. Like, there's so many clips. I thought there was really another. Again, I caught every minute of that third period, caught the overtime as well. Another quality sporting event. We're lucky enough, game one and two has been fantastic. Game one of the NBA Finals has been great as well. And yesterday was a great match as well. Before we get into everything else, I'm a big fan of John Tortorella. I like him. A little bit of a straight arrow, old school guy. But I'm not sure what the hell he's talking about when he's talking about the challenge and what he saw. Let's hear from John Tortorella here for a second.
3: I saw a loose puck in front of Freddie. Our player stabbed it, didn't move the goalie, and it goes through him into the other side. I challenge it 10 out of 10 times.
0: Yeah, John, you would have been wrong 10 out of 10 times. And I thought Darren Dreger brought up a great point on the morning show when he was with Connor and Sean. He spoke about that. That might be the coach going to bat for his video team. That might be the coach going to bat for his review team. I don't know. But to me, this is the way I looked at it. Freddie Anderson had corralled the puck inside, let's say, his chest, his glove. It was underneath him. We lost sight of it. And imagine if you were to remove Barbashev from, you know, God's green earth, the puck never moves. You know what I mean? Like, so if Barbashev is not there with the pitchfork motion, the puck never moves. It just, I don't know how big Freddie Anderson is. Pete, if you got 2 seconds, look at it. I think the guy's 6'3", 200-something, whatever he is. That's a big man. So when a big man with about 30, 40 pounds of or 20 pounds of hockey gear is lying on his belly in the blue ice and the puck is below him, and if Barbashev is removed from that equation, the whistle is blown dead and we got ourselves a face-off. The only reason that puck is loose is because of Barbashev's excessive little pitchfork, call it what you want. And good mm-hmm. on him, man. I'm not blaming him for doing that. But the puck only moves because of that pitchfork motion. And the puck travels into the direction of the goal line and then it crosses the goal line. Well, Pete, we've all played hockey, even at the street level. When there's a scrum, I don't think you, me, or any one of our listeners is pushing our goalie into the net. If anything, we're trying to defend the final line of defense, which is the goal line. We're pushing away from the goal line. So there's only one dude pushing in the goal line's direction. That's Barbashev. There's only one dude that sent in the pitchfork. That was Barbashev. The league got it right. The official got it right. That was a terrible, terrible challenge by John Tortorella. Now, he knows the power play for the Carolina Hurricanes, not very efficient. Not so fast. Was very efficient when it mattered yesterday. Sorry, John. Big fan. Terrible, terrible challenge.
1: Yeah, and I'm thinking to myself, just watching that game, oh, here we go again with Freddie Anderson. The Vegas Golden Knights go 11 minutes in between shots, and then Brett Howen opens up the scoring to make it 1-0. And even though it's a partial breakaway, you got to make a save. You got to make a save at some point. And then on that wraparound that you're talking about, I thought Freddie Anderson did a good job. And that was a crucial save at that time. Now, Vegas ended up tying it right before regulation, but I feel like that gave Carolina some momentum. And here we go. Game on. Series on. Because it was, they were dead in the water. And at 2-0, I thought, wow, there is no way that Carolina, with the way that they've looked offensively thus far in this game, I don't think they're coming back here. And then credit to Stankoven on that wraparound there.
0: Got a nice
1: gets
0: bounce
1: to the greasy area. That's what you got to do. You got to make things happen. And then it was Jankowski on the shot, right? What an unbelievable shot
0: that was
1: there.
0: Beautiful. Did you hear the ping on that sucker?
1: Ping!
0: Let's go to this. So it gets Carolina gets the power play off the failed challenge by John Tortorella, and then this happens.
4: Svechnikov with it. Back here. Gossipper, he scores! There's a ghost sighting on the power play, and it puts Carolina up 3-2! Give it to the captain! He directs it home!
0: Jordan Staal with the tip-in, having himself an absolutely wonderful playoffs, also had himself a 20-goal season very quietly. He has been fantastic in these playoffs. Incredible.
1: That puck was going wide, Simon.
0: That puck
1: was going wide. What?
0: I kind of have a feeling he was firing at...
1: Of course.
0: Gossipper was firing at the space,
1: but
0: hoping
1: still
0: that Aho, who had first crack at it, kind of think it was going for Aho. Aho missed his redirect. And then Jordan Staal just on the spot there and gets enough of it to redirect it.
1: Three in his last four games, oh, too. Nice. So he's
0: the forecheck,
1: he's
0: the
1: been massive.
0: Winning,
1: massive.
0: Winning face-offs all over the ice for Jordan Staal. Incredible. All right, so we get to this. A great little play for Mitch Marner to set this up.
2: Penalty time released. Blake out of the box. It's now 6-on-5. Marner closing. Works to the slot. He shoots. Knocked down. They score! Mark Stone! 3-3 tie with 1:21 to go in regulation. It's a 6-on-5 game tying goal for the Knights captain, Mark Stone.
0: So one thing, I tweeted out once the power play for Vegas was done, the Carolina Hurricanes are at a 94% clip on their penalty killing. Let me repeat that for the kids. In these playoffs, against an Ottawa Senators team that was a playoff team, against the Philadelphia Flyers, who were a playoff team, and the Montreal Canadiens, who were a playoff team, and the Vegas Golden Knights, who are the Western champions, they are a 94% kill rate. 94% kill rate. I believe during the broadcast, I heard that in the first three power plays that they had in this game, no shots. I don't think they got one on the fourth one either. I don't think they got one in the fourth one. Man comes over the board. It's a 6-on-5. Mitch Marner with a great play. Great heads-up play. Got to get that puck to the net with a little bit of something on it. He did. Kind of seemed like Anderson off the blocker. Kind of looked also on my television that Slavin got a piece of it, and then Mark Stone gets a piece of it. Ridiculous bounce, and good on Vegas. And then at that point, Pete, I've seen this script play itself out enough times. We're going overtime, and Vegas is going to win. And specifically, it's Vegas and the luck going to Vegas, slot machine, ding, ding, ding, and all those things. I'm like, Carolina's dead, man. Like, you know, you see it. It sucked the life out of the building. You got nothing coming out of that. They get on the power play in overtime. Their power play can only be described as putrid, although the Jordan Staal goal was very good. They have not been very good on the power play. They get one more in overtime, and this.
4: Along the right wing boards, back up top, it's Gostisbehere. Send it across, shot. Yeah. Game over! Seth Jarvis wins it in overtime!
5: What? Maybe the most famous one-timer in Hurricanes history.
0: Maybe Seth Jarvis, who has not had himself a very good final. I thought he was okay against the Habs towards later on in that series, but I don't think Seth Jarvis has been very good for Carolina the last four games. A little bit of heat from him, people in the hockey world asking when is this guy going to show up. We even heard Pierre Maguire talk about moving him off that top line. Found himself some space on the power play, blasts it past Carter Hart, an absolutely great shot, and that's it. We got ourselves a tied series going back to Vegas. As a guy that I say I'm cheering for Carolina, whatever, you know, blah. No real rooting interest. I want to see quality hockey. I got that for two games, and I'm happy it's going back to Vegas tied at one. Let's take this NHL season as far as we can take it.
1: Yeah, when I don't have a rooting interest, like the last couple of years, I've been rooting for Edmonton to beat Florida.
0: Good Canadian kid you are, Pete.
1: Yeah, I mean, I love Connor McDavid. How can you not? And I think that team, despite all their flaws, I think they're very fun to watch. So that's why I kind of was in Edmonton's corner the last two Cup finals. But here, I just want more hockey.
0: Oh, it's great.
1: I just want more hockey. And we were begging Seth Jarvis yesterday to have a moment. Mm-hmm. We were saying, you haven't been good enough. You've been getting carried by that Jackson Blake, Logan Stankoven, and
0: Taylor Hall
1: line. That's been the one driving the bus here for you in these playoffs. And Seth Jarvis, Aho, and Svechnikov yet to join the party. There you go. Way to introduce yourself to the series.
0: Carolina survived those two
1: games. I thought
0: games
1: they were done yesterday. So I 2-0, and I'm sure most of the hockey world believed that they were done at 2-0. And back from the dead now.
0: I haven't lost in overtime this year in these playoffs. Yeah. I've not lost in overtime yet in these playoffs. So good on Carolina, tied at one, going back to Vegas. Vegas, baby, Vegas. Let's keep it going here. Oh, this was so, I was watching this live. This was so sweet, so nice.
4: Taking the snap, Owls will bring numbers. But Levi Mitchell up, it's an interception! The Alouettes needed it! Robert Kennedy to the house! Touchdown, Montreal!
0: 24-10 was the score prior to that Sean Campbell call. Pick six, 24-17, gets the Alouettes back into that football game, and then they keep it going. And then, I don't know if you've seen this, make your way to socials, make your way to TSN.ca. The Alouettes get the ball back. Their defense, I got to say, the defense wasn't brilliant in the first half. Specifically, they gave up a lot of big plays and a really nice drive by Hamilton to close out the half. I really thought the Alouettes would have had an answer for the Hamilton defense in that last drive. At the end of the first half, they didn't. Bo Levi Mitchell takes him down the football field. And at that point, you're like, Owls might be in trouble. But they held their own, made a couple of stops, got Davis Alexander the ball back, and then he went to work. And this catch was ridiculous.
4: Big second and three. Owls from the six-yard line. Alexander puts it up for Philpott. It's up! He brings it in! Touchdown, Montreal! How did he make that catch? Through a defender, he hauls it in.
0: Sean Campbell with the call. Marco Brouillette there as well. How did he make the catch? I have absolutely no idea. Taking us back to the start of, of an Alouette season several years ago when it was AC to SJ Green in the back of the end zone. I believe it was against Saskatchewan. Tyson Philpott, I don't know who the Ticats defender was, but the term blanket, like if you would have taken a blanket and you would have put it over Tyson Philpott, that's how much space Tyson Philpott had to maneuver. I don't know how he saw that ball come in. I don't know how Davis Alexander dropped that ball in. One-handed catch, and my goodness gracious, off we go. The Alouettes tied up, and then we go to over fun, and this play happens.
6: Mark Leggio's one for one. He puts this with the wind at his back right through, and the Ticats retake the lead.
0: My bad, Matt. I wanted to play this one. Who cares about the Ticats at field goal? We shouldn't even have those clips in there.
6: Receivers go in motion. Alts bring a blitz again, throwing right away out to Wheatfall, trying to get the edge, but the Alts will wrap him up. And did the Alts get the football?
7: I think that ball came loose in the
6: Alouettes football. It's a turnover in overtime.
0: That's what you want from your defense. Not their best game. Hamilton didn't have their ways, but that Hamilton had moved the ball up and down the football field. And then they need a play, desperate for a play. Hamilton starts with the ball in overtime. Bo Levi Mitchell just getting it out to the flats. And then there's the fumble. And then the Alouettes get the ball back. Two fantastic runs. Chip shot from there. Mr. Automatic.
6: So zero's on the clock. From 29 yards out, you could hear the wind in the face of Maltos Diaz to send this game to overtime. Maltos Diaz kicks it through, and we're tied at 27.
1: Played the wrong clip again?
0: I think it's mislabeled. My bad. Here it is. Sorry. I saw Santos' field goal. My bad.
1: I mean, if you're going to do this,
0: here we go.
1: It's got to be done right.
6: My bad. To start the season with a win. The snap,
0: yeah,
6: the kick. It's good. Owls come from behind. 30-27 final in overtime.
0: Just ridiculous. Just ridiculous. Great football game to kick off the CFL season. Davis Alexander. We saw him last year. He got hurt. They're not the same team. They're not the same team without their quarterback, and I think we can say that for any quarterback at any level of football. This team goes as far as I think Davis Alexander can take him. Was brilliant in the first half. I think 14 for 16, 199 yards, no interceptions. Hamilton Ticats secondary that led the Canadian Football League in interceptions last year. Davis Alexander's finishes 26 for 38, 336, and two touchdowns. Those are outstanding numbers, but if I tell you, if you're somebody who watched or listened to that game, going in a certain direction, when you had the ball two times in the direction that you're going into the wind, it was difficult. You couldn't get the ball out. You couldn't get down the football field. The moments, my goodness, when Davis Alexander had the wind to his back, he was letting it fly. For a long time, the one thing we've had in this city is the Alouettes have always had outstanding wide receivers, or big-time wide receivers. They were back in from SJ to Jay Richardson to Watkins to Ben Cahoon, and then you hand it off to the Geno Lewis's and the Austin Mack. And this year, like, hey, no Austin Mack. Where are we going to go find some offense? How are we going to get the ball into the wide receiver's hands? Tyler Sleed says, I got you. 9 catches, 163 yards, 1 touchdown as well. Tyson Philpott as well. 7 catches, 76 yards. Davis Alexander will find his wide receivers. Give him time, give him space. He's got a cannon for an arm. Great showing by the Alouettes offense yesterday in the later part of that game.
1: Yeah, and we spoke to Joey Alfieri yesterday prior to the game, and he said on any given night, the Alouettes are going to have 2 of the top 5 receivers in the CFL, right. and that's a great 1-2 punch. Tyler Snead, he was their leading receiver a year ago with all the injuries, and again, that first touchdown that Davis Alexander threw to him, just such a tight window that he had, and no problem. I don't know that you could fit like a paper in there with how tight that window was. So that was great. And then there was the big third down conversion late in that game to Tyler Snead. He's his go-to guy on the deep ball, on the short crossing routes. He's looking for Snead at all times and getting rewarded for it. So just inevitable. I was watching the TSN highlight this morning.
0: Yes, sir.
1: And it read, Davis Alexander is inevitable. because he's undefeated as a starter in the regular season in his CFL career. And it continues to hold true. Played on one leg in the Grey Cup and nearly won.
0: Yeah.
1: Was close to winning that football game for his team. So he's just a winner. He finds ways. It looked as though in the first half that Montreal didn't really have much going for them, and Hamilton was having no issue picking apart the Montreal defense. But then as you played the clips there, a couple of critical turnovers, whether it's that pick six to get them back into the contest, and then in overtime, the fumble to get the ball back and get a chip shot field goal for the win. They're opportunistic. It's going to be different this year without Marc-Antoine Dacroy, who was one of the best secondaries in the league a season ago.
0: Ball hog.
1: But now you got to find that production elsewhere, and they seem to have gotten it in game one. It's a long season, but wow, what a great start. And that's the beauty of three-down football, Simon. You're never out of it. They were down 14, and Hamilton was driving. And they're still right there. One play, and the tides of the game can shift.
0: Absolutely no running game yesterday from the Alouettes. That's something we'll ask Marco Brouillette when he joins us at right around.
1: I don't think it was bad. They had that big one in overtime.
0: Yeah, I was getting to that. Up until the overtime, Peter, I think they had like 40 yards of rushing in a Canadian Football League game. But Shamari Lawrence getting two nice runs, back-to-back runs. O-line dug in there, got the Alouettes into a chip shot range, and they did. And also shout out to the secondary when it comes to the Alouettes. Kenny Lawler is one of the best, if not, you can make a claim that he's the best receiver in the Canadian Football League. He's the highest paid receiver in the Canadian Football League. He had four catches yesterday for 58 yards. So you take away Bo Levi Mitchell's favorite wide receiver, you make the Tiger Cats go to work. And the Alouettes secondary and defense did that in the second half of that football game. Job well done. Simon Salikas and Peter Vrionis. This is the Starters on a TSN 690. Peter, having a coffee yesterday, cold coffee, minding my own business, as I always do. And then the news comes out. Another, maybe, probable, perhaps, for certain, next center of the Montreal Canadiens may be available.
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7: Shot clock is off for the Alliance. 8 left on the game clock. 5 left on the game clock. 3 left on the game clock. He's going to arrive at the death.
32: 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TSN 690. Campbell versus Gallo. Bet on chaos. Bet on opinions. And bet on Campbell versus Gallo. TSN 690.
0: Welcome back to Campbell versus Gallo on a TSN 690. Minding my own business again yesterday, Peter. Simon Slickers and Peter Vriones here with you till 2 o'clock on Campbell versus Gallo. In about 20 minutes from now, Hockey Heaven at 11, our very own JP O'Connor will join us. We'll talk Habs with JP. Chris Meany will go around the National Hockey League at 11:35. So minding my own business yesterday, Peter. Having myself a nice cold coffee, and all of a sudden, this guy's name pops up on the Twitter machine, on TSN 690's drive show, you name it. His name was everywhere. Even this morning, Darren Dreger on our morning show.
33: Forced to trade him. You know, what are the list of teams that Dylan Larkin is willing to go to? What is the return that should be expected for Dylan Larkin? So it is very complicated, no doubt about that. But I think that the majority of GMs out there who are in the market for a centerman, including, of course, Kent Hughes and the Montreal Canadiens, to say they were shocked when the news broke yesterday that Dylan Larkin has asked for a trade, that's an understatement. They were absolutely shocked.
0: So was I. So was you. I think so. Yeah. All the hardcore fans on Twitter, even here at TSN 690, listening to as the second half of American Afternoon, when the word came out that Dylan Larkin from the Detroit Red Wings has asked for a trade. So, of course, Pete, you add that name. I had my list here of Dylan Larkin, Nico Hischier, right? I like that. Robert Thomas is another
1: name. All three. You're going to get all three, right?
0: Mason McTavish.
1: all four.
0: Okay. No, I'm just saying names that are out there.
1: I know.
0: And then there's the Seattle's.
1: Maddie Beniers.
0: Maybe Shane Wright. right?
1: But that's more of a project.
0: Well, not for me. Not doesn't interest me, but it might interest a team. So you look at all these players, all these centers that may be available, and maybe quietly, privately, there's a whole bunch of other, well, not a whole bunch of other guys, but maybe there's one or two other guys also that is out there and maybe made available. Vincent Trocheck, his name was out there, a little bit different, a little bit older than this guy's, a little bit of a different game, but still a very good quality hockey player. And we'll get to Habs Lunch eventually. We will open up the phone lines. Dylan Larkin will be part of that conversation. I'm in.
1: Of course.
0: I'm in. We're talking about an elite skater. We're talking about 1, 2, 3, 4, 5 seasons of a plus 30 goals over the last 5 seasons. If you prorate the numbers, because there's a 71-game season, a 68, and a 74, he's pretty much a 70-point player. Now, here probably taking on lesser of a role, but he plays behind Nick Suzuki and just above Jake Evans. Thank you very much. I know Nico Hischier is a very popular player. Nico Hischier is an excellent hockey player. Nico Hischier might ask for $11, $12 million. Dylan Larkin is already under contract. I don't want to hear anything about the nonsense about 29, 30 years old. We've learned anything. It doesn't matter how old you are. It matters how you play the game. Jordan Staal out there yesterday in these playoffs has looked good, and I won't mention some of the 26, 27, 28-year-old centers in this league. He's had to take on incredible responsibility on the penalty kill. He scores a power play goal. He wins faceoff on the regular. He knocks people on their behinds. So save me the, he's 29, 30. It's not old anymore, 29, 30. It's not. So for me, Dylan Larkin, I know that what's the big piece out there? Michael Hage, perhaps part of that?
1: Yeah, my whole thing with that, though, first off, you'd be trading with a division rival.
0: It's not happening. I'm just saying, this player, Steve Yzerman's not trading him to the Habs. Pas de chance.
1: Well, he might, but the only way that deal gets done is if you are putting an NHL package together. Because throughout the entire tenure of Steve Yzerman, they've never made the playoffs. They have underachieved year after year after year.
0: Maybe some have found in Dylan Larkin.
1: The only way that Steve Yzerman keeps his job if he trades Dylan Larkin is if they remain competitive. You're not remaining competitive if you're getting Michael Hage or Alexander Zorovsky, who are a couple of years away from the NHL.
0: Also completely unproven commodities.
1: Yes. So that's my whole thing. You gotta put an NHL package together, and I don't know if I want to subtract from the top six to add Dylan Larkin.
0: Look, he is a second line center. I don't know how much you have to attract. Maybe you have to stockpile the first round picks and second round picks if that's a road Steve Yzerman wants to go. But I'm a little bit surprised that everybody's pushback here. Dylan Larkin, Hawking Dulu, well, that's your captain. Who cares? I'm your captain. Like, I have to, just because I'm your captain, I have to sit here and take a beating and watch Steve Yzerman do nothing for half a decade? I love Steve Yzerman, the player. Loved him. Loved him at the Salt Lake Games. Loved him in his Red Wings jersey. Outstanding, brilliant hockey player. Many of us wore 19 because of Steve Yzerman, even more so than for Larry Robinson, for a certain generation of this fan base. Steve Yzerman was an all-world hockey player. He hasn't been a good GM. Like, if there's coaches, he can't get over the hump, can't win, can this, can that. Well, this guy can't even get his team into the playoffs. If you want to start and put the blame on Dylan Larkin, sure, I'm willing to have that conversation. Okay. But Steve Yzerman doesn't get a pass. Like, can we sit back and imagine a world where Ken Hughes, once he kind of has his fingerprint on this team, which I think he does now, goes 6 consecutive years without a postseason? Steve Yzerman's all-world, Team Canada, rah-rah-rah, all those things. But he's failed as a general manager in Detroit. So when the captain says, what kind of leadership is this? Leadership that's had enough. Like, leadership that's not going to bend the knee anymore. Leadership that's going to say, this isn't good enough. We're not getting it done. Patrick Kane's a nice player, but that ain't going to cut it. So good on Dylan Larkin. You want to get out, get out. We've said the same thing for Connor McDavid. Why is it? Because is it that Dylan Larkin's more of a whipping boy on Twitter yesterday, on X from the people that I follow, because a good American boy, when Connor McDavid does the same thing, and Connor McDavid is twice the hockey player Dylan Larkin is. He's the best player maybe ever, but Connor McDavid's told his front office, here's 2 years, figure it out. I'm not going to stay here forever. People laugh at Kevin Durant and LeBron James. Why? Why should you stick around with an organization that doesn't get it right? Like, Myles Garrett got it wrong? Cleveland Browns have sucked at football for a decade. Maybe even more so. Maybe for 30 years. I'm going to stick around and watch you guys do nothing in the front office? So good on Dylan Larkin. People, oh, some guy yesterday, some on Twitter, yeah, that's what I want in my room. Want what? Accountability for his front office? Yeah, I do like that. I actually do like that. And if you think the Canadiens locker room is all amazing because they all go to concerts together and they hang out at Grindr and they go here and they go there, and well, if it's a good locker room, then you can take a guy that you think is not a good guy.
1: Yeah.
0: That's the guy you bring into the locker room. The guy that may not be a good guy because he thinks his front office is terrible at putting a hockey team together. Their failures are on a whole bunch of guys. Dylan Larkin up on that list, but so is the general manager. If this guy's available, it'll be every team in the National Hockey League will look for him. If there's teams like the Canadiens who have the luxury of believing that they have a first-line center and they want to envision themselves in a world with Suzuki and Larkin as your 1-2, that is a brilliant world. So you have all the teams that already have a first-line center that'll slide him in behind their first-line center. And then you have teams like Minnesota who don't really have a legit first-line center, and he might be the man there. I can see him going a minute. I can see him going there. I can see Utah's got the assets. They can use center depth. The Canadiens have the assets. They can help, you know, at center ice.
1: I mean, plenty of teams out there that have a hole at 2C, and the Canadiens are at the top of that list. But, yeah, you rattled off just four or five teams right there, and there's more. There's assuredly more down the line.
0: There's general managers that will move out some of their players.
1: It's going
0: to
1: be a bidding war. It's going
0: to
1: be a bidding war. And the guy's a great player. He starred for Team USA at the Olympics. He was
0: an incredible skater.
1: A big part of that team. Great goal scorer. Responsible two-way game.
0: Plays with pace. I think that's something.
1: I mean, the list goes on and on.
0: I like it from the standpoint that he plays with pace. And I think that's something Ivan Demidov will thoroughly enjoy from his center. A guy that plays with pace. And for Dylan Larkin, I think it was a very difficult decision for him to do. And I don't know Dylan Larkin, and if you walked in right now, I wouldn't be certain it was Dylan Larkin. But the guy was born in Michigan. He played in Ann Arbor. He went to the University of Michigan, and he was drafted by his hometown. So that's like how it would be, and I don't even want to say somebody playing for the midget Triple A Lions out in the West. Like, I'm saying, pick somebody in the city, like that grew up on like Jean Talon Park Avenue. And then went to Concordia or McGill or U of M to play hockey. And then got drafted by the Canadiens and then became captain of the Canadiens. If that person existed and that person had to say, you know what, I am done here, I would imagine it's a very difficult decision for him to make. The guy clearly, you know, born in all these areas, went to school in all these areas, still lives in those areas. I got to think that he grew up a Red Wings fan, specifically the time that Dylan Larkin grew up, where the Red Wings had their Stanley Cup runs, their Stanley Cup championships, and great teams. I would imagine it was very difficult for Dylan Larkin to have this news to come out. But good on him. I am for player movement. You get drafted by a team, I get that. You get compensated by a team, I get that. But at the end of the day, if we're going to be critical of players when they absolutely lay an egg, we're killing Nathan MacKinnon because he missed an open net at the Olympics, killing Devin Toews because he couldn't push a puck into an open net. We go after the players all the time. Why can't we go after the front office? Front office was terrible. Terrible in Detroit. They got high draft picks. No disrespect. Lucas Raymond is an outstanding player. But that's
1: Sider.
0: Yeah, but but Raymond, the more specifically, that's not a tough draft pick. That's, you're high up on the board, and central scouting and every type of scouting is telling you, if this guy's on the board, you take him. Like, you're not a genius because you took Connor McDavid first, right? You're not. You know, you're not. You took Austin Matthews, and the next pick after that was Patrick Laine. So if you get Laine, that's not because you did a deep dive. That's second best player on the board. Everybody thought that. Like, tell me, it's more impressive when I see teams and general managers nail Lane Hutson in the second round. That, to me, is incredible. Brendan Gallagher in the fifth. Andre Markov in the fifth. PK Subban in the second. That's impressive.
1: Yeah.
0: You know, I'll say this about Bob Gainey. I love Bob Gainey. When Carey Price's name was on the board, everybody's screaming, take Carey Price. Oh, I was screaming, take Anze Kopitar. Story for another day. But you took the best goalie on the board. That's not a difficult decision to make. So Steve Yzerman's had high draft picks. Those high draft picks have panned out. Everywhere else across the board, simply not good enough. Again, on the players. But you can't go six postseasons without a playoff appearance. It's more than six.
1: I think it's nine.
0: But I think Steve has been there for six.
1: No, I think it's nine.
0: 9 years already.
1: I believe so.
0: That's crazy. I thought it was six, 7 years. I didn't know it was that. A decade?
1: Can't be a decade. I believe so.
0: Can't be a decade. Getting old if it's getting a decade, man.
1: Let's see. Okay. Yeah. 7 years.
0: Yeah, that's what
1: seven
0: I thought. Years. A little bit less. Nine is a long time, man. Nine's a decade. He hasn't been there for a decade. So, yeah, good on Dylan Larkin for wanting out. And I love the fact that the hockey news cycle is continuing. It's one of my critiques about hockey. I'd like to see a larger news cycle for hockey. Having a guy like Dylan Larkin available, sweet.
1: I'm just shocked how long the rope is here for Yzerman.
0: He's a legend there.
1: He's a legend, and he did a great job with Tampa Bay when he was there, but there comes a time. Come on. It's go time here.
0: We'll see.
1: And who's to say that it's going to get any better for them next year? It's probably going to get worse.
0: No, and I saw a lot of the pushback yesterday from Wings fans that have had enough of Dylan Larkin. Okay.
1: Okay, good luck with that.
0: I see, you know, is he putting up 100-point season, 90-point season? No, but 30-plus goal seasons for the last 5 years. When the Habs play Detroit, he seems like he's by far and away their best player out there. So,
1: I don't know. Played on one leg at the end of the year last year. He missed time.
0: Yeah.
1: Comes back and gives it his all. I mean,
0: was it Tom Wilson that blew him up at the Olympics?
1: Yeah, what more could you want? What more could you want out of a guy? He's not a top 5 player, top 10 player in the league.
0: Not a top 10 center in the league.
1: No.
0: But he's a quality hockey player.
1: But he's on a contender? That's a 2C right there. You need a guy like that.
0: Simon Sligas and Peter Vrionis. This is Campbell versus Gallo on TSN 690.
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0: Simon Sligas and Peter Vrionis in for Campbell versus Gallo. In about 10 minutes from now, we get back into the Habs conversation with our very own JP O'Connor. Chris Meany will go around the National Hockey League at 11:35. So the next hour or so will be hot and heavy when it comes to pucks. Don Garber, the commissioner of MLS Soccer, in town yesterday taking a tour of, I would imagine, Stade Saputo and the construction at the Big O. Let's hear from the commissioner here for a second.
15: First, to see firsthand the progress that's being made on the renovation of the Olympic Stadium and to better understand the vision of the future for that legacy and historic building. And second, I'm going to spend some time with Kevin Blue, who you all know, and I'll spend some time with Jesse as they prepare for the send-off match tomorrow night and obviously for the 2026 World Cup. And I want to take this moment to wish Kevin and Jesse and everyone involved in Canada Soccer, and certainly the entire team, the very best as they continue on this journey over the next 4 to 5 weeks. As many of you know, when we expanded to Canada in 2007, I stated a goal at that press conference in Toronto to see Canada qualify for the World Cup.
0: Don Garber yesterday. It's about 5 minutes. Go find it on Twitter. We'll fast forward. I won't fast forward, but just to get to the part that's interesting. He spoke about how Stats Saputo for MLS standards is just not up to par anymore. He liked what he saw at the renovations and everything else that's being done at Olympic Stadium and maybe part of the future going forward. Pete, you're too young to remember this. I already hate this. I already hate it. I've lived this when I was with the Expos. Commissioners would come into town and tell us a whole bunch of stuff and this and that and blah, blah, blah. And then it would turn ugly. That's my takeaway. Being a pessimist, I've also been somebody here who's lived the Montreal Expos leaving and never coming back. I also lived during a time when the Montreal Alouettes became the Baltimore Stallions, I believe. And luckily, the Alouettes came back. So yesterday's news, just being on the socials yesterday, some positive, some negative. I didn't like, there's nothing there that I like. I wasn't expecting to hear a resounding, let's go, everything is fine. The Vancouver Whitecaps are one of the best teams in MLS soccer. That academy also developed Alphonso Davies, so they've had their staple in MLS soccer. They've been around for a while. They are on lifelines. I don't know how this is going to play out. I know that our teachers aren't paid enough, our roads are bad, and our hospitals are a mess. So I don't know what the appetite will be for government funding to go back into that building who has sucked the life out of this province, this city specifically, another 800 million, another billion, whatever the number is. I think it's vital that we have pro sports in this city. You see what happens when it's the Canadians. For those of us who remember that when things were going well for the Expos, how great those summers were, how great those pennant races were. We were there for the 30,000 people showed up for the Victoire Parade. The Alouettes are buzzing when CF Montreal is playing well. Local sports matters to me greatly. I want our kids to turn on televisions and I want them to look at people who are playing 15, 20 minutes from their televisions. It matters. I took nothing out of yesterday, and again, maybe because I've seen all the negativity that had come through the city when it came from the baseball perspective, and I'm kind of getting that feeling again.
1: Scary stuff, Simon. And yeah, you mentioned Vancouver there, who lost in the MLS Cup final a season ago to Inter Miami and Lionel Messi, and they were right there. They acquire Thomas Mueller, Bayern Munich legend.
0: German international
1: of
0: legend.
1: Of all the teams that he could have went to, he decides to go to the Vancouver Whitecaps. So it tells you about where that franchise is at. And it's unfortunate for them because BC Place is owned provincially, so they're not able to profit off of the numerous amounts of things in that stadium. They can't profit off concessions, and it's a whole marketing nightmare for them, and that's why they're trying to get a new stadium, but it's a lot easier said than done, and you need local money to come in and save you at times, and sometimes it's just people don't believe that it's worth it to do that, and that is the scary thing here. You need a change in Montreal, because you look around the MLS, massive stadiums. Look at Mercedes-Benz Stadium in Atlanta.
0: Falcons and
1: that's huge.
0: United.
1: That's where they're playing.
0: Did Atlanta United?
1: Yes.
0: Atlanta United.
1: Yeah. And there's nothing like that here. So it is a problem.
0: It is. And I don't know what the solution is here. Will it have to come from the ownership of CF Montreal? Will it have to come a combination of both? But clearly, you know, you want to inject another $1 billion into that building. Part of me that it doesn't understand, if you're going to fix the roof and drop all that money and not fix the interior, I kind of don't get it. Then at that point, don't fix the roof, save the $1 billion and move on to something else. But fixing the roof and not fixing the interior makes no sense. But if you got no money and you become another financial drain, that doesn't make a lot of sense either. So how this ends, I'm not going to say that I've seen this script many times, but I've seen it one time, and that one time will

0: They've cleared the accident finally on the eastbound 20 before Turcotte, but now we have an accident eastbound 20 in the exit for Angrignon. Traffic is backing up from Ville-Saint-Pierre. On the eastbound Trans-Canada, it slows from before Cavendish into Dakarry, met westbound from Saint-Michel to Dakarry. 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Details online. I'm Debbie Marcellos from the CJAD 800 Traffic Center.
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0: Can't find the music.
1: That
0: was so close, so close.
1: Oh, there it is.
0: Fine, okay, play it.
2: Oh, little guitar solo.
0: Very serious.
3: He got paid to play hockey. Now he talks about it for free. JP O'Connor.
0: JP, what's going on?
4: Simon, how are you, pal?
0: I'm doing very well. Yourself?
4: I'm doing great. Thanks very much. I'm glad you're able to find that music. Get a little Joe Walsh. And
0: get it going.
4: Always a good time when you can get some Joe Walsh going.
0: There you go. JP.

0: P, how was your early off season? But still, you know, I know there's still hockey going on. But how have your little downtime here without calling the games?
1: Yeah, it's a little bit unusual. I got to be honest with you. I had a good feeling for the Canadians in that round, and even though game two and game three against Carolina, they definitely looked outmatched. Didn't look like they had a whole lot of solutions. I felt like if they were going to be able to get one back at some point, you know, if they you get game four, and then all of a sudden at least you get that feeling like the bleeding has stopped. Now you can start building on something. But that's a heck of a Carolina team right there, and they showed it again last night.
0: They did. Jay. So JP, you know, Habs, you know, a conversation has been, you know, throughout the year. I think Jake Evans did a great job in the playoffs, but I think even Jake would tell you that he's not the long-term solution at second line center there. When you hear names like Nico Hischier, and now Dylan Larkin asked for a trade yesterday.
1: I was really surprised to hear that one. Were you?
0: I was very surprised to hear that. As a kid born and raised in that city, went to Michigan, all those things. But yeah. I don't know if you were listening off the top, but I said, listen, I love Steve Yzerman. I know you love Steve Yzerman. In 19, everybody loves Steve Yzerman. Loved him at the Salt Lake Games and all those things. Just because we love him as a Canada guy, a Team Canada guy, you know, like, doesn't mean he's been a good GM. He hasn't. So I think there's
1: you're absolutely correct with that. And you know, I felt last year, before the start of the season this year, and looking at last. The season prior and kind of Detroit's failings, I think that they were expecting a lot more. And I remember one of the last games of the previous season, Victor and I were kind of walking down the media deck there, just coming out of the TSN 690 booth. And I remember looking over and I said, I think Steve Yzerman, he's got to be on the hot seat now, you know, and obviously the team has performed better, but it's not been pleasant. And I would think for a guy like Larkin who signed up long-term there, as we know, and like you said, played at Michigan. He's a national team development guy. So he's been in Plymouth in Michigan. He's from the area. Like that's a big thing for the captain of the Detroit Red Wings to get out that he wants to trade. And so if you're the Montreal Canadiens, you have to be all ears on that, right? You have to have, You've got to push your chips in and get in on that, because those types of players certainly don't come along too often. And as we know, it's not exactly a bumper crop of free agents this summer.
0: So JP, you've called, a lot of the Habs games, specifically against the Red Wings. When we look at Nico Hischier, probably a little bit more responsible, maybe offense comes a little less easy to him, although he's going to be a player that's going to make 10, 11, maybe even $12 million. If you had to pick between the two from, you know, the games that you've called against the Habs and you've seen these guys, which one fits better between Nick Suzuki and, let's say, Jake Evans?
1: I would pick Detroit all day long. Like, you know, that's – you get – the captain of the, you know, there's another leader that you're bringing in Dylan Larkin, who plays the pace game that the Canadians like to play. And whether you like it or not, you know, I know that there's still lots of sour grapes out there about what's happened at the Olympics, but there is a guy who wins stuff, and there's a guy who shows up in big moments. So I have all the time in the world for Nico Hischier. I really do, because I think he is one of these guys who, you know, despite being I think he was first overall, I can't remember the year of the draft, but, you know, it was one of those, a bit of a head scratcher and people wondering kind of who he is. But all that guy has done is just gotten better and better. As a 200 foot center, but I would go for Larkin, I think 10 out of 10.
2: Yeah, so just to bring it back to Dylan Larkin now for a second, considering how Detroit has failed over and over again to make the playoffs in the Steve Yzerman era, and I think we're all in agreement that he is on the hot seat, and I'm surprised the leash is this long, to be quite frank. But,
1: well, Pete, let me just interrupt you for a second. You got to remember the relationship there.
2: Sure.
1: I really do think that's it. And you know, Yzerman is the captain of that team as an 18-year-old, right? And so he has been in and around the Ilitch family, you know, basically his entire life. And I think that more than anything, that Mrs. Ilitch has a, you know, the interests of the team are absolute. She needs to see a winner. She wants to see a winner. That family wants to see winners there. They've done miracles for the city. But if it's anybody else than Steve Eiserman, that they're not there anymore.
2: Yeah, well, exactly. So he's bought himself a little bit of time there. But yeah, considering the nature of the beast, do you expect that an NHL package would have to be going the other way and not prospects or draft picks? They have to remain competitive.
1: Yeah, well, they've had a lot, haven't they, Pete? And you know, Grand Rapids is back to being what Grand Rapids used to be for Detroit, which is the breeding ground for NHL players who are showing up, young players, but they're showing up NHL ready. You know, Grand Rapids was a wagon this year in the American League. And so I do think that there's probably a little bit more there, but considering the fact that, you know, they need to see playoffs, I do think that it's got to be, you know, there can be players coming back or picks coming back, but there has to be something legitimate that's going to plug into that lineup. And you're never going to replace the void that losing your captain and losing a perennial kind of 30 goal scorer and somebody who really drives the bus there. But you do have to have something coming back that you can put in the lineup that can get you minutes and start to, you know, allow other people to fill in that big miss when Larkin is whether or not he is out of there or not. But if he leaves, that's going to be a big void.
0: JP, where do you have finding a running mate for the next 7-8 years for Lane Hutson on your things to do list for this summer for Kent Hughes? Unless you think that if you think the answer's in the room, that's fine. But
1: well, seven, 8 years is a long time, isn't it? And I don't know if it's there. And if it is there, then what does that price look like? So I happen to be one of the guys who's still happy to wait and see what happens with some of the guys that we have in house. And when I think primarily, I think of David Reinbacher there. And I know that, if there are deals to be made, that I'm sure David Reinbacher will be bandied around. But if he remains a Montreal Canadian, I'm curious to see what he looks like. I've seen him, I've seen him play. I've seen him, more than probably most, just because of the nature of the business that we're in. But I also remember, speaking to guys that I trust implicitly, who had seen him and were able to think about what he was in Switzerland, what he would project out to be. And if he's going to be, a guy who can play 22 or 23 minutes for the Montreal Canadiens, and hopefully get over the hurdle that, he keeps getting snagged on with injuries, and play boring yet harder shutdown minutes, then I'm prepared to wait for that, because I think that the way he moves the puck could be an asset for somebody like Hutson, and the kind of general nature that he has out in the ice will allow Hutson to do a little bit more freelancing and have somebody to anchor that right side.
2: Now, what about when it comes to the bottom pair, and specifically the number six defenseman? Did you think Jaden Struble or Arbor Jacki did enough to separate themselves and be the guy heading into camp next year?
1: You mean between one or the other?
2: Yeah.
1: I don't think so, no. I mean, when you look at the series and the types of teams that you're playing in, and it looked to me at least like, you've got a team who's playing a little bit more pace, then you get Struble in there. And if it needs to be a little bit more hard-nosed, then it's Jacki. If you're going to have a guy there, Pete, who's playing 10 or 11 minutes or 12 minutes on your third pair, I don't think you want to carry two of them, do you? You want to have that guy be able to do both of those things. And so for that reason, I think that it's still very much up in the air as to who is going to play in that spot. I don't know how you guys feel about it, but if that's me, I don't want to have two guys there that I have to put in depending on what type of situation I want.
0: You want to see guys that play closer to 10, 11 minutes on your bottom pairing?
1: Well, I do, but I want to have one guy there. I don't want to have to say, tonight we're playing a speed team, let's put Struble in, and then tomorrow night it's going to be a rough game, let's put Jacki in. I want whoever is there on that third pair to be able to do those jobs. If that's what you want to do, this comes down to a fundamental question that I think the Canadians have to ask themselves is, what do you want your third pair to be? Do you want it to be a hard grit shutdown, get out there and play hard, safe minutes? Or do you want them to be a little bit more? Do you want to have a specialist back there? You know, like You look at Carolina, I know it's not the same dynamic, but you look at Shane Gostisbehere back there, and he's a power play guy. You know, he's going to get you 50 points or 40 points. I think he had a pretty good year, 51 or something like that this year. But he is a specialist. You know, he plays 15 minutes a night, 14 minutes a night, but he plays six of it on the power play. So what do you want? Do you want that? I happen to think that the Canadians have enough of the offense and guys who can move pucks around. I think that if you take a recent look at what's happened, I think that some grit would be nice for the Canadian staff. And so if that's what you want, then yeah, you want guys who can skate. But let's make sure that that pair is the same kind of pair that you're rolling out there on a nightly basis, and they can get some rhythm going. And it doesn't have to be parachuting a guy in every other night, depending on, you know, what you're looking for.
0: So what about Engstrom at that point, right? You spoke about Reinbacher. We spoke about Struble, Jack Eye. And I like the way the young man skates. I like the way that he can kind of look like, I don't think he was ready for that Carolina press.
1: Yeah.
0: But I think
1: anybody was, quite frankly.
0: Yeah, that is true too, especially when I was there in game four. But he kind of, JP, he kind of fits the profile of somebody in a year or two and a half years from now that maybe fits the profile of a guy that can handle that Carolina press. Skates well, passes well, gets it. You can go from defense to offense relatively quickly. So what does the future hold for this kid?
1: I'm not sure. And I think the fact that, the Montreal Canadiens are not deciding what they're going to do based on what I'm saying. But the idea there that I'm not sure, Simon, I think is the same way that they feel. Like, let me put it to you this way, and this might answer the question. If somebody approached you at the draft and you're the general manager of the Montreal Canadiens, Simon, and said, I want to talk to you about this guy, and the guy that you're asking me for my roster, I'm willing to talk about him, but I want to talk to you about Adam Engstrom coming back the other way. Is he on the table for you?
0: Everybody's on the table.
1: Well, okay, so...
0: He's on it. Yes.
1: Do you know what I mean? I know what you're saying, you know, but I think that's when we're going, you know, big game hunting, right? Yeah. Then everybody's on the table. But if you're looking for somebody to stabilize, your third pair or something like that, and he wants Engstrom coming back the other way, that deal to me is going to get done 10 out of 10, because I'm still not too sure if he's going to be a tweener, or if he's going to be somebody who can play for the Canadians for 60 games, and then you're like, okay, I know what he is, and he might be able to play, but it's not here, and it's not right now. So on you go. That's kind of the way that I feel about him.
2: So just coming in now, Cole Caulfield, the Lady Bing winner for this year. So congratulations to him.
1: No kidding. There you go.
2: Yeah, and just wanted to ask you specifically about those top guys who didn't show all that much in the playoffs, JP, at 5-on-5. Any carryover concern going into next season for you?
1: No, I can't see that being the case. I really can't. And you know, part of this is I think we forget, Pete, how hard it is to play teams over and over again. You know, you show somebody something and then, you know, 5 minutes later, you've got three video guys who've dissected it, pumped it into the iPads. The players have seen it 14 times and they pick up a whiff of it and start locking things down. You know, you're playing every other night in the NHL, you're playing different teams. I think that when it gets to the playoffs, it's a different animal, and those guys do have some questions that they need to answer, especially when it gets to the playoffs. But I'm not concerned that, you know, come September and October, as things start to ramp up, that we're going to worry about Cole Caulfield or Nick Suzuki in 5-on-5 production. I just don't see that being the case.
0: Also, moments ago, Selke Trophy winner Nick Suzuki going forward. So a double trophies for the Canadiens. 100-point man and 50-point man, a Lady Bing trophy for Cole Caulfield, and a Selke trophy for Nick Suzuki. Not bad.
1: When Pete jumped in, Simon, a second ago and said just in, that's the one that I was expecting. I thought that the Selke was coming out today. I wasn't sure it was a Lady Bing.
0: I think that... Yeah, I'm getting a little bit of the...
2: It's just the one that I saw first.
0: Yeah, no, it kind of seems it was kind of planned. They had a Nick Suzuki surprised Cole Caulfield with the Lady Bing Memorial, and then Caulfield surprised Nick Suzuki with the Frank J. Selke Trophy. So
1: there you go.
0: There you go.
1: That's great. That's a hell of an award for Suzuki.
0: Yeah, it is.
1: And it's no slight to Caulfield, but if I'm in the NHL right now, I'll take that Selke any day of the week over the Lady Bing. But well deserved for Suzuki. I think he really stepped his game up, and a lot of people in and around the league, decision makers and general managers for teams looked at and finally realized just the caliber of the player that Nick Suzuki is. I think that getting a chance to play with the Olympic team, like in most instances, allows guys to understand where they are and where they want or need to get to if their game's going to go to that highest level. And hanging around 87 and the likes of those guys, it's always massive for players. So, you know, it's great for Suzuki that he gets a little bit of hardware and some recognition. But I bet you if you asked him, you know, if there was a kind of turning point where he felt like, This is where I have to go to a different level, it will be on the heels of coming back and seeing the caliber of the player that was wearing the Maple Leaf at the Olympics.
2: Yeah, and JP, I know that you took a lot of pride in it as a player, killing penalties and being very good defensively and paying attention to that part of your game. But when it comes to Suzuki, what can the addition of a second line center, someone who can do a bit of that heavy lifting as well, just due to his overall game?
1: Well, I think it certainly adds to the. It doesn't guarantee offense, but it adds to the possibility of more offense, Pete, because you're not getting thrown out there in the 200 feet away from the goal. You know, like it's a really, you know, that spot there is. It makes you realize not only how hard the game is, but it makes you realize how few and far between the players who can do that at an elite level are. You know, if you have a guy who's throwing up 100 points and is walking people down, like, it is invaluable. You know, of course, you know, the premium is always going to be on the goal scorers and the points guys. We know that. You know, you need goals to win the games, and not everybody can do it. There's a ton of guys in the NHL who are all 50 goal scorers as kids, get to the NHL and can't bag more than 10 in a season. Like, the game is freakishly talented. But the ability to lock people down and the ability to steer a game is, and Suzuki's ability to do it is really impressive. So if you can start more often in the offensive zone, have a few more seconds in the offensive zone and play with the likes of Caulfield and Slafkovsky or whoever it is that's going to be on that line in the future, it frees you up for more offensive points. And quite frankly, for a guy like Suzuki, who's on this insane streak, the Ironman streak, it just leads to more and more and more games. I don't know if Victor has brought this out, tabled it yet, but he and I were talking about this streak, and Pete, I think he might have mentioned it to you off air, like when we were sitting in the studio. But Victor went back, did a deep dive, and I think he might have even called somebody in Guelph, I think, from his junior years. But we can't see when Suzuki last missed a game. And Victor, even in junior side, and whenever Victor asked Suzuki about it, there was a couple of, you know, under 17s, that, you know, that a couple of games there that he was away for Team Canada, but can't quite figure out if he has missed a game since. You know, since
0: U9.
1: Playing midget, since playing midget or something like that, it's remarkable. So anyway, a long way of saying there, Pete, that, you know, you get freed up offensively, but you also have the opportunity there just to play some easier minutes.
0: Yeah, absolutely. JP, enjoy the weekend, my friend. We'll talk to you next week.
1: Yeah, out in Halifax right now.
0: Oh, very nice.
1: It's a beautiful day, and I think we're going to go and enjoy the city a little bit. And I'm looking forward to getting out there.
0: Are you going to watch the soccer match tonight or what?
1: We are. I think you know what, Amy and the children are at the game.
0: Nice.
1: They'll be there.
0: I'll be there as well. I'll be looking for the O'Connors. Yeah. Yes.
1: Make sure that you guys get in touch and it should be a hell of a one. I'm really looking forward to seeing it, especially the fact that it's Ireland.
0: Yeah, for sure.
1: Seeing them as well.
0: Absolutely. Thanks, JP.
1: Thanks, fellas. I'll talk to you soon. Thanks.
0: Yes, sir. Yeah, I think JP nails it. It's something that I've said as well. Like, imagine, Selke Trophy winner, 100 points. Imagine when Nick gets a little bit of help from his second line center.
2: That's pretty damn good.
0: And when I mean a little bit of help, that a guy gets on a little bit of a heater for a week or two, so he gets to see Barkov or Matthews or McAvoy or Hedman for a minute. Imagine when they start getting a little bit better.
2: Well, I think Deneau coming in kind of helped take...
0: On the defensive side.
2: Yes.
0: But he doesn't
2: yes.
0: take away from the no. other team's version of Nick Suzuki.
2: No.
0: Yeah.
2: Feel good, Simon?
0: Yeah, it's great. Great weather. Looking forward to Canada versus Ireland tonight. Stats Saputo. NBA Finals game number two tonight. Probably catch the tail end of that.
2: What big Friday night plans coming up for you?
0: I literally just said I'm going to the soccer game. Literally just said.
2: I know.
0: And that's it, man. So it should be fun. Weekend
2: no, no
0: as well.
2: Bottles afterwards. No. Little bottle service.
0: Not with,
2: with the flashing lights.
0: Not with the crew that I'm going to the game with. My guys, the guys I'm going to game with, probably want to go somewhere after the game and break down the 4-4-2 formation. Simon Slikas, Peter Vrionis, this is Campbell versus Gallo on TSN 690. Chris Meaney, right after this.
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22: Well, if it's good tools or good building materials you're looking for, go to BMR.
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22: But if you're trying to get really specific plumbing or electrical items, I would go to BMR.
21: Okay.
22: Okay, and if what you're actually after is pro advice in general, you're better off at BMR.
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0: Welcome back to Campbell versus Gallo on TSN 690. Great little four-minute clip just put out by the Habs. Jeff Gorton talking about Cole Caulfield getting his Lady Byng trophy. A nice little surprise from Nick Suzuki. But then, boom! Little surprise for Nick Suzuki as well. Sounds something like this.
1: the league. They had an idea about kind of a unique way of revealing the trophies.
2: Susie is going to present the trophy to Cole, and then we told Cole that he's going to present the trophy to Susie. It was neat. They had no idea.
16: What does it feel like going undercover, huh?
23: Doing a little surprise for Cole, for him winning the Lady Bing.
24: One of my close friends and captain of the team, Nick Suzuki, is, you know, this year's winner of the Selke Trophy. Couldn't be more proud of, you know, a guy like that to get this recognition.
23: No one's expecting anything this morning other than a team meeting, so I think Kaz will be pretty fired up.
2: Two great people, unbelievable hockey players that get recognized, what kind of impact they have in the league. So it's just special.
25: Susie, you don't get Dad?
23: Yep. Just wanted to say, unbelievable job last night. We all know tomorrow is going to be the toughest game of the series, but Cole, you had an unreal season, and we're all really proud of you and how you handled this year and had such an amazing year, and you're an amazing teammate, amazing friend, so I'm honored to announce that Cole's the winner of the Lady Bing Trophy this year. Yeah.

0: truly special, obviously, just getting nominated. We kind of got tricked into not knowing what was going on today, but it's an individual award that comes with all the team aspects of things and all your great teammates and coaches and everybody that comes along with it.
1: This is pretty sweet. I didn't expect this. This doesn't happen without you guys, everybody in this room. Can't thank you guys enough, but pretty special. This is a lot bigger than, you know, I thought it would be. Thanks, boys. Really appreciate it. I guess it's, you know, my turn to do the switch up, but I think we've all, you know, enjoyed this year. A lot of special moments. There's one guy in this room who brings it every day that we can always look up to and always gets the job done no matter the situation. Susie, Selke Trophy winner.

0: I did not see that one.
1: I thought I was coming in this morning just to do our meeting and present Cole with the Lady Bing. I didn't expect that at all after. You guys definitely tricked both of us. Pretty surreal right now, and yeah, really honored to be selected for the award.
2: Thanks, boys. That's I didn't see that. I thought I was just presenting to Cole today. Like Cole said, amazing to play with all you guys, and everything that you know, we do for each other is super special. So yeah, it's a special moment for sure. That's pretty cool. So. Thank you.
3: It's been special for us, not only this year, but the years past, the work that he puts in, the detail. Not only on the offensive side, but the defensive side is so special. There's nobody more deserving of this award than Nick, and I'm just excited, happy for the future, what's to come.
4: Susie's a little bit older, but he's been a great role model for Cole and took him under his wing. You know, they share so many things, but I think to share this experience this day, I think it's something they'll remember.
5: They're very humble guys. They want to always give the credit to the team. And you saw that. They were both in there. And the first thing they said is, without you guys, I'm not winning this award.
4: Our focus here has been so much about the team that I feel like I don't think Cole and Susie wouldn't want it any other way. As much as they are their recipient, they know that it's also probably a team award because it takes more than one guy to go get these trophies.
6: Very nice and very cool by the Canadians. Cole Caulfield thought he was just there to present Nick Suzuki, and Nick Suzuki completely surprised that Cole Caulfield presented him as well with the Selke Trophy nomination. Lady Bing is nice, man. It means that you can compete and keep it your cool, be respectful, your teammates, your opposition, the officials. So good on Cole to win that. But the Selke Trophy, you know, in this city with the Bob Guineas and the Key Carpinos and stuff like that, there's a great history of Selke Trophy wins in this city. And to back it up with a 100-point season is ridiculous. Outstanding season from Cole Caulfield, outstanding season from Nick Suzuki, and being very well rewarded today. Pete, next big award you want to see a Habs player get individually? Art Ross? Jack Adams? Norris?
7: Hart. It's going to be tough.
6: Hart.
7: A lot of great players in this league, but Hart, Rocket Richard came close this year.
6: That'd be nice.
7: That'd be great, but I think the one that we should all be talking about is the Norris, because that seems like it could be on its way for Mr. Lane Hudson.
6: Just to go, I got the Selke Trophy voting here. Nick Suzuki, 1,726 points, a very, very, very, very distant second place is Anthony Cirelli, Brock Nelson, Mitch Marner, and Jordan Staal. Well done, Jordan Staal, in your late 30s, having a 20-goal season, finishing top five in Selke Trophy nomination. Shane Pinto, Jack Eichel, Sebastian Aho, Nico Hischier, future Montreal Canadiens second-line center, and Yanni Gourde rounding up the top 10. Simon Slickers, Peter Vriones, we take a break. We get right back to the pucks. Chris Meany joins us right after this.
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0: Welcome back to Camel versus Gallo on TSN 690. Joining us now, you can follow him on Twitter at Chris Meany, NHL Fantasy and Edge Stats for the NHL. Chris, how you doing?
1: Going on, man. Happy Friday.
0: Happy Friday. How are you enjoying your Friday thus far?
1: Yeah, not too bad. Kind of hanging out, dissecting last night's game two, and seeing the great news for Cole Caulfield and Nick Suzuki there. That's two big accomplishments there.
0: Yeah, not bad. Not bad at all for both those young men. I want to get your thoughts on this. I want to get into the game. It's been a great game, but the turning point, obviously, at 2-2. John Tortorella believes his team has themselves a goal. He goes to challenge it. He's wrong. Canes get on the power play. They score. What did you think of that challenge, Chris?
1: I thought it was pretty risky, you know, a pretty risky challenge, just given the game, the magnitude of the game, the tie game, as you alluded to, and so late in the hockey game as well. You know, to be honest, I puck was loose. You know, I know Barbashev kind of pokes the stick into Anderson's glove, and maybe there's another convo and goaltender interference, if it's called, but a goal. But, you know, it was loose. I didn't think it was covered at any point. So, I mean, I kind of get the thinking, but, you know, at that point of the hockey game with just a few minutes left, I mean, it certainly is I'm not sure if it was really worth the reward, but nonetheless, you know, the Hurricanes do score on it, and Vegas is able to get one right after. But I guess tough luck for the people who had the under 5.5, I suppose.
2: Yeah, and what about Seth Jarvis, who we were just clamoring for to have a moment and hadn't really shown up all that much in these playoffs, scores the OT winner. How big is that for his confidence, and how surprised were you to see Carolina claw back in that one?
1: Yeah, you know, it's huge because that top line hasn't been going, right? I mean, Kent Hughes said it himself when he was talking about, you know, taking questions about the Canadiens' top line at 5-5. It's not always the top line. You know, you need your secondary scoring to go that deep in the playoffs. But Aho and Svechnikov and Jarvis have been pretty quiet. And credit to Rod Brendamore. He made a switch last night. We saw Nikolai Ehlers and Jordan Staal with Seth Jarvis for just over 7 minutes at 5-5. They were dominant when they were on the ice. And, you know, Staal's been, he's got goals in the first two games of this Stanley Cup final, and as you mentioned, you know, Jarvis gets the goal, which is good for his confidence. Now, it was on the power play with Aho, but I did notice that Brad Brendamore had been starting the second unit, which has been their best line in the NHL playoffs, arguably, with Stankoven, Hall, and Jackson Blake. But last night, he gets the power play goal with Aho, and again, I think it's something to, you know, I thought Jordan Martinuk was okay on that, and you know, the quote-unquote first line, with, you know, Aho and Svechnikov there. So it's a change that Rod Brendamore made. We've seen in the regular season quite a bit, actually, some line movement, and we did see a lot of Ehlers and Staal and Jarvis. So I think it's something that we'll continue to see here throughout the rest of the playoffs. But those big boys for Carolina had to show up, and they did, and they're right back in the series now.
0: Two great games thus far, Chris, and I thought yesterday's loss for Vegas is tough. You know, a loss is a loss, I get that, but at the end of the day, not all losses are the same. I'll take you back to, I don't know how much of the NBA you followed in these playoffs, but the Cavaliers were up by like 20-something points against the Knicks in the fourth quarter, and they lost game one, and the basketball community felt, it's over, you're not coming back from that. But you're only down game one. Well, it was over, and the Cavaliers never got back from that. Kind of get the feeling yesterday with Vegas letting Carolina off the hook here, that's as big as a loss you can possibly imagine.
1: Yeah, it is a huge loss, right? I know that they probably went in with the mindset the split is okay, although these guys, you know, expect more of themselves. They're thinking when they're up one game to nothing, let's take both here and go back home. Why not? Let's keep this thing going. But, yeah, I mean, it's certainly a moment that we can look back if Vegas doesn't win the Stanley Cup and say, wow, they had a two-goal lead on Carolina. This is a team that's been, you know, locking down opponents in the third period, you know, since Torts has taken over behind the bench, his handful of games in the regular season, and, you know, they kind of let one slip there, and certainly losing that, it's a tough call there on Hurdle, certainly a penalty, but a tough one for him to take, but still like where this Vegas team is at. I have Vegas winning this series in six, and, you know, even though you look at the shot attempts and the ozone percentage, it's much of what we've seen for Carolina throughout the entire postseason and the entire regular season over the past couple of years. But Vegas still does a really good job of kind of like boxing out guys in front of the net, blocking a lot of shots. And overall, take a look at the shot attempts here. at 5-5 is 119-69 for Carolina, but the expected goals are pretty much identical. The goals at 5-5 are pretty much identical. The scoring chance is slight favor there for Carolina, but the high danger chances are pretty much even, 18-17 in favor of the Hurricanes. So I like where Vegas is at. You know, they got all three lines kind of clicking at the moment, and certainly Brett Howden is one of the bigger stories here so far in the postseason. The fact that he's got more goals in the playoffs than he did in the regular season is pretty remarkable.
2: Yeah, and I was going to ask you about Brett Howden, but I think you pretty much touched on all of it right there. I mean, incredible stuff. 13 goals, which is more than his regular season goal total. It's exceptional. But Mitch Marner, who had another two-point night yesterday, multiple defensive plays on the penalty kill, he just looks to me, Chris, like he's playing free and easy. Like that pressure of playoff failures in the past, it's totally out of sight, out of mind. He looks incredible for Vegas.
1: Yeah, you really, you know, you hear the term change of scenery a lot, and I know a lot of people say that, and it doesn't always work out for you, and you can say the same thing on the other side with Nikolaj Ehlers, who's having a heck of a postseason, leaving Winnipeg and new blood, I suppose, in his veins with Carolina. But Mitch Marner is, I've always liked his game, to be honest with you. He's just a really smart hockey player, a two-way player. I thought he was fantastic in the Olympics, too, for Team Canada. Some really nice moments. But you can trust him in all situations, right? He had the big block towards the end of Game 1. You know, he's on the point on the power play when they roll five forwards. You can trust him. There's a couple two-on-ones that the Hurricanes had shorthanded. Marner broke both of them up. Yeah, he's a terrific playmaker. He's leading the playoffs in primary assists. He's leading the playoffs in shorthanded points. He's the quarterback on the PP there. And he's right there with Eichel. I think he's got six multi-point games. So he's got five multi-assist games. Like, he is a really good player. And I know things didn't work out for him in Toronto, and a lot of people pointed the finger at him, but it wasn't him, clearly. There were some other things going on there in Toronto, and a change of scenery has done him good. And Howden's benefited from him, right? The flip pass to Howden, there's a lot of primary assists from Marner to Howden, and not just, you know, leading the playoffs in goals. He's leading the playoffs in high-danger goals, goals off the rush, shorthanded goals. I think he's got tied for the most game-winning goals. Like, he really is doing a lot of good things for Vegas, and it's credit to Mitch Marner and also William Karlsson. When Karlsson got back in the lineup against the Ducks, played center, Marner was able to go back over to the wing. I know he's played some center in his junior career, but that was not a position he played a whole lot in the NHL. So he goes back over to the wing, and that second line, just like the Hurricanes' second line through the playoffs, has been Vegas's best line, and it's pretty impressive to watch those three. All three are playing with a lot of confidence, but certainly you see it with Marner.
0: Chris, Darren Dreger earlier today on our morning show.
3: He's not forced to trade him. You know, what of the list of teams that Dylan Larkin is willing to go to? What is the return that should be expected for Dylan Larkin? So it is very complicated, no doubt about that. But I think that the majority of GMs out there who are in the market for a centerman, including, of course, Kent Hughes and the Montreal Canadiens, to say they were shocked when the news broke yesterday that Dylan Larkin has asked for a trade, that's an understatement. They were absolutely shocked.
0: Chris, I would imagine if the hockey community is that shocked, you were shocked as well. Dylan Larkin, but here's an easier question. Is there a team that would not be interested in Dylan Larkin?
1: No, I don't think so. I think everybody in the NHL is starving for a second-line center, and, you know, he's shown that he can be a first-line center in the league. He's got five straight seasons with 30 goals. He's got 30 goals in six of his past eight seasons. Just the one postseason berth for him, I'm sure that's, you know, part of his frustrations. I was extremely shocked, absolutely. You know, he's a Michigan guy. He's the captain of the Red Wings, and, you know, maybe, I don't want to speculate, but, again, Detroit hasn't made the postseason in quite some time, and some of the moves have been underwhelming over the past couple of years from the front office. So, you know, there's teams like Montreal going to be linked to him, Minnesota, who I know made a push and a trade deadline for a center. Do they have enough assets, you know, in the cupboard to go and acquire a guy like Dylan Larkin, who's under a pretty good contract for the next few years? So he's a really good player. He'd be a great, you know, a center one on a great team. And I think if he was a center two on another team, it would be phenomenal, right? Whether it's that, if that's something like the Montreal Canadiens, you go one and two down the middle with Suzuki and Larkin, that's certainly tough to beat. So, yeah, pretty surprising. And, guys, I think it's going to be a wild offseason. Again, just speculation on my part. But there's not a lot of big-name free agents available in the offseason. Some of these guys signed, and I think we could see, you know, a handful of trades, and definitely wouldn't be shocked if Kent Hughes made a couple.
0: not only that, we also have guys like McDavid and Matthews and Quinn Hughes, some of the best players in the league with, you know, 24 months of tenure left on their contracts. And it should be an interesting, I'm hoping. Chris, I'm hoping it's an interesting offseason. Pete?
2: Yeah, Chris, just wanted to throw it over to our very own Dave Pagnotta, who broke this story about how the Canadiens and the Leafs had a trade in place for Matthew Knies. Now, Michael Hage was not involved. It was Alexander Jarovsky, another B-tier prospect for the Habs, and two first-round picks. Do you think that's something that we'll see revisited in this summer, and what kind of impact could that have for the Canadiens?
1: Yeah, you know, a pretty big impact. You know, Matthew Knies is a, you know, he's still a young player. He's a power forward, and he's kind of a lot like Slavkovsky if the Canadiens were able to, you know, have two power forwards in their first two lines. And, you know, that's something that the Canadiens need to address in the offseason is a little bit of toughness, certainly, you know, not just in the top six, but, you know, up and down their lineup, really. But Knies, again, another report, rumor I was a little bit surprised to hear, although, you know, I know that Kent Hughes has been aggressive. And I think he will continue to be aggressive in the offseason. I kind of like the outlook of Zarovsky, to be honest with you. KHL Rookie of the Year, similar output this past season as Demidov last year. These guys were childhood friends. Reports of him coming over and working out with Demidov. I know he said that himself. These two guys are going to train in Montreal. I think that's an exciting, you know, look to the future potentially. And also on the flip side of that, hearing that Reinbacher or Hage weren't involved, maybe, you know, the Canadians are, we all want them to look for a second line center, we expect them to, but maybe they feel like Hage is that guy, is their second line center, and they're willing to move some pieces and some prospects to kind of fill out other parts of the roster. So those are a couple takeaways that I did have from that trade report, but certainly don't know if that's going to be something that's revisited because this is new management now, right? So, like, Tree Living is not there. We'll see with Chayka and Matt Sundin and company if that's something that, you know, Kent Hughes calls and checks in on. I'm not 100% sure on that, but certainly new management. So I kind of feel like that may get revisited, but I don't know if that's something that we'll actually see come through.
0: Chris, thanks for the time and bon weekend, mon ami.
1: I always appreciate it. Have a good one, fellas.
0: Thanks, Chris. Appreciate it. What do we got, Pete? It looks like Zverev won his semifinal match in four sets. He is off to the finals. He'll face off against one of the two Italians who are in the other semifinals. So Zverev's first shot at, a slam, but he's got zero slams.
2: He's lost in the finals, I believe, three or four times.
0: Ça fait mal.
2: Yeah.
0: Ça fait mal.
2: This is it. This is his chance.
0: It's now or never.
2: Might be.
0: Yep.
2: For a lot of these guys.
0: Yeah, listen, the opportunity's there, man. Out, Sinner out, Alcaraz out. Did I see Alcaraz not going to Wimbledon either?
2: Yeah.
0: So he's not, eh? Wow. Wow, wow, wow. Wow, wow, wow. Got to get healthy, man. But I do remember a young Spaniard who at the beginning of his career was injured very often. And then I think he went on to rattle off 14 French Opens and 20-something slams.
2: So, not bad, that guy, huh?
0: Not bad. Not bad, specifically on the clay. Pete, what are we giving away next?
2: All Elite Wrestling tickets.
0: All Elite Wrestling tickets. So I don't have access to the text messages.
2: Neither do I.
0: So I will. We'll have to do it. We'll have to just do it through the phone lines, right? Are you ready? You're going to have to work the phones just a little bit.
2: No. Well, you know what? We got a break coming up here.
0: I was going to say caller one, caller something and something else. Can you do that?
2: Yeah.
0: All right. All right. Let's go very generic. Caller number one, you get it. What? Pair of tickets.
2: Yes.
0: AEW Wrestling. Caller number... What do you want to go with?
2: Caller 12.
0: 12?
2: Yeah.
0: Oh, you got to be there all day, bro. caller 1, caller 12, because you said so, Pete. I was trying to make it easier for you. And caller 30... No. I'm going to make it quick for you. Let's go
2: 1, 6, and 9.
0: No, you said 12. You can't go back.
2: No, okay, fine.
0: 1, 6, and 12.
2: Okay.
0: Call up here, 514-790-1690. A little bit of patience. Pete's going to answer the phones. We're giving away three pair of AEW wrestling tickets.

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16: Welcome back to Campbell versus Gallo. Just a couple more minutes before we shut down Campbell and Gallo and get right to Habs lunch. We're looking forward to Habs lunch. I'm opening up the phone lines for as long as we can go. 514-790-1690. Whatever's on your mind. The Matthew Nyes deal, the Dylan Larkin level of interest, where the Canadians go. So kind of an open forum. Just talk Habs for the next hour. That would be absolutely wonderful. Peter?
17: Yes, Simon?
16: You got three gagnants?
17: Three winners. Yes.
16: This would be a good time say their names.
17: Okay. I will.
16: Anytime you're ready.
17: I'm going to.
16: Uh-huh.
17: Don't rush me here.
16: I'm just saying. It's just three names.
17: Trevor Smith?
16: Trevor Smith. Do I know a Trevor Smith? No. I don't know any
17: sounds
16: Trevor.
17: Sounds like a professional athlete.
16: It does. It sounds like you grew
17: sounds
16: up.
17: Sounds like a closer. Trevor Smith.
16: I'm going to say stay home defenseman from the Western Hockey League.
17: Trevor Smith. I like that. That's a good shout.
16: I don't know any. You know any Trevors? You have any friends that are Trevors?
17: What
16: about your friend with the funky name from BC?
17: His name is Sawyer.
16: Sawyer.
17: It's about time you got that right.
16: No, so. I am never going to remember that name. I've never heard that name. I think it's a very
17: Tom
16: cool
17: Sawyer.
16: Name. Yeah, as a somebody's first name. I don't have any
17: it's
16: friends.
17: It's not his first name. It's his middle name.
16: Well, come on now. What
17: but,
16: are we
17: but
16: doing?
17: But everyone calls him Sawyer.
16: What's his first name?
17: James.
16: It's a nice name. I like James. Likes James. I like that.
17: Winner number two?
16: Wouldn't it be on? Yeah, go ahead.
17: What do you think Nicholas Krasowski sounds like?
16: Oh, a left tackle.
17: Left tackle. I like that.
16: Knocks people down and enjoys it. Loves knocking people down. That's it. Left guard, out of Wisconsin, drafted by the Lions.
17: You know he's going to be in the Hall of Fame when his career is done in 15 years.
16: What was the name again?
17: Nicholas Krasowski.
16: Oh, 100%. 100%.
17: Yeah. Or a Polish striker.
16: Or I was going to say, what was that? Kazanski, was it? No, not Kazanski. That was from Maverick, Top Gun. That was Val Kilmer's name. Remember like a big tall white dude that knocked down threes in college basketball? Was he playing for Wisconsin?
17: Oh, yes.
16: He got into the NBA.
17: Frank the Tank.
16: Frank the Tank. Yeah, exactly. It was Frank the Tank.
17: I can't remember his...
16: Kaminsky. Frank Kaminsky. There you go.
17: Frank Kaminsky.
16: I'm still going with left tackle. Yes. What else you got?
17: And then how about this guy?
16: Yeah.
17: Oh, what is his position in the world of professional sports?
16: Uh-huh.
17: Nino Ruscio is
16: a slick Belgian midfielder.
17: Belgian?
16: Yeah.
17: That's the most Italian name I've ever heard. Son.
16: Well,
17: what
16: was his first name you just said?
17: Nino.
16: Nino Niederreiter.
17: He's from Switzerland.
16: But I was going to that end of the world. You know, I was going to go to that end of the world. Yeah. So give me a slick
17: Belgian midfielder.
16: Belgian midfielder.
17: Okay.
16: Taking over for Kevin De Bruyne. Is that how you say the name? No?
17: Yes.
16: All three of those dudes won tickets?
17: All three of those dudes.
16: Love
17: so,
16: the fact. Thanks
17: Trevor
16: for calling
17: Smith,
16: up, man. Love giving
17: Nicholas
16: those away.
17: Nicholas Krasowski and Nino Ruscio.
16: They might be sitting. I don't know how it works. Like, I don't know. I know we're supposed to give away tickets, and I'm happy that we give away tickets. I love giving out stuff to our listeners, our best listeners in

0: 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I want to thank them. I want to thank the gang there, specifically Jacob, who helped me out with my barbecue. We're shutting down Campbell versus Gallo right now. And we're going right to Habs Lunch. 514-790-1690. Matthew Nyes? Dylan Larkin? Somebody else? Nobody. Who you got, Habs Nation?
1: It's almost summer, and you know what that means. That's right. It's time for Canada's favorite reality competition series, hosted by yours truly, John Montgomery. 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

0: I think it's okay to have this conversation about the Canadians if we're willing to have it about Minnesota and about every other team. You know, if you're giving up Michael Hayes, you're not giving up Michael Hayes for Nazem Kadri. You're not. But you might have to consider it. And I don't think that, well, in fact, I know that Montreal wasn't willing to do it for Robert Thomas out of St. Louis as part of those conversations. But is Dylan Larkin different? That's what we're going to find out.
1: Darren Dreger earlier this morning with Connor McKenna and Sean Starr on the morning show. It's getting hot, it's getting heavy when it comes to the names out there in the National Hockey League. It seems like specifically the center ice position. Darren talking about Michael Hage. I would imagine the Canadiens' top prospect. Canadiens not willing to part ways with him for Nazem Kadri. Canadiens not willing to part ways with him for Robert Thomas, according to Darren Dreger. Now, would they do it for Dylan Larkin? Hey, man, let's start with that. 514-790-1690. Also, Pete, you brought it up with Chris Meany before about the deal yesterday making its way. Our very own Dave Pagnotta, part of Hockey Heaven at 11 here on Campbell versus Gallo. The Matthew Nyes deal consisted of
2: Alexander Zhirovsky, two first-round picks, and then another B-tier prospect for the Canadiens, so not David Reinbacher and not Michael Hage. So take that information as you may. I mean, it leads me to believe maybe an Adam Engstrom, because he's not one of the top prospects for the Canadiens, but had a wonderful year in Laval, was an AHL All-Star.
1: Yeah, better year than David Reinbacher.
2: Yes, he did.
1: With that,
2: the ceiling not as high, I think. We don't know. So
1: We don't know. We literally know nothing about David Reinbacher. We like to see. We tune in every once in a while, to watch a Laval Rocket game, and we get what we get from that. But when it comes to David Reinbacher, as uncertain as a commodity that you can possibly imagine, we know nothing. We just haven't seen enough at the pro level.
2: Yeah.
1: Haven't seen Pete. Not sure if we've seen enough at the American Hockey League level.
2: So right? I did a little bit of reading on the situation, and the reason
1: Good for you, Petey.
2: Yeah, I read, Simon.
1: A part of that sentence that did not think you did read. I'm happy that you're doing your research, doing your homework.
2: So the reason why the deal didn't go through is because it was agreed to a minute after the deadline, apparently.
1: Well, why is that happening?
2: I don't know.
1: So give me Zhirovsky, two firsts. Whatever else for Matthew Nyes.
2: Yeah.
1: Okay. 514-790-1690. First person I'm going to ask is Peter Vrionis. Peter.
3: Oh.
1: If I tell you right now, you can rewind life. Or even now, right now, tomorrow, we wake up and we find out. Matthew Nyes, two firsts. Zhirovsky as well.
2: Yeah.
1: And whatever the other prospect is, we don't know, whatever. A B-level prospect. If somebody is here holding on dear life to a B-level prospect, so be it, but whatever. Matthew Nyes, two firsts, Zhirovsky. Peter Vrionis says?
2: Yes. 1,000%
1: Okay, I was going to say 100%, and I'm happy that you said 1,000%. I'm happy that you said 1,000%. 1,000% is the correct answer, I think.
2: I mean, just look at what went down in the playoffs. Needed another guy. You need a little bit more from somebody else other than Suzuki and Caulfield and Slavkovsky, and Demidov turned it up late. He was probably the best player for the Canadiens in that Carolina series. But yeah, you needed a little bit more, and it became evidently clear the further you went in the playoffs that there was just that little extra missing. So Matthew Nyes, a 30-goal guy, physical. He can do a lot for you come playoff time, and yes, I would do that deal every single time.
1: In a heartbeat.
2: In a heartbeat.
1: I would do it in an absolute heartbeat.
2: And the fact that you keep Michael Hage on top of that, yes.
1: And now, yes, I think that's great. And maybe Michael Hage is part of another deal going forward. I don't know. But 6'3", 232. Michael Nyes, 6'3", 232. Is that not exactly? And I know everybody in this fan base in this city has watched Matthew Nyes. Everybody in this fan base has watched Matthew play hockey. We know what kind of a player he is. Right? We've seen what kind of a player he is. And at 6'3", 232 or 235, whatever the number is, it's exactly what the Canadiens need. And first-round pick, Canadiens got David Reinbacher, and there's no certainty that he's going to play in the NHL at a high level. Like, the 28th pick in the upcoming entry draft, Peter, if it's the best-case scenario, They're playing in the 2029 season.
2: More or less, yeah.
1: And if the Canadians continue to get really good at ice hockey, and it's another 25, 26, 27, 28 first-round pick, that's another dude that's not going to play till the 2029, 2030 season. That's how it is. It's not me. The numbers tell you. Go look at people who are selected anywhere between 25 and 32 in the first round when they make their entry and how impactful they are in the National Hockey League. You'd be shocked how low the number is. So give me the proven player who fits a perfect profile of exactly what I need. And if you add Matthew Nyes to the lineup, my goodness gracious, you've checked off five of the six pieces on your top six. Not two, not three, not four, five.
2: Yeah.
1: Now, clearly, there's still a glaring hole at second line center. But if you want to live in a fantasy world where I don't know who the center is, and on the right, Demidov, and on the left, Matthew Nyes, well, you don't have to be brilliant anymore, maybe down the middle. Maybe you can somewhat settle for a guy who is not as good as Dylan Larkin or something. But Matthew Nyes for two firsts and Zarofsky? Come on.
2: And I caught a lot of heat at the trade deadline for saying that the Canadians had to do something because I felt like the East was wide open. And it turned out to sort of be that way up until the conference final. I was really lobbying for a right-hand shot defenseman because I think you needed it. And I was willing to part ways with prospects for a Zach Whitecloud, for a Rasmus Ristolainen. I think the Canadians had to do something. Last year, their move was to stand pat and reward the group for a good first half. That was their move. This year, I feel like you were in a much different situation where you had a chance to be one of the last teams standing, and ultimately they were. Now, just imagine they had gone out and added somebody of value to add to this current group. I think you would have been much better off. I mean, no disrespect, and I know Connor was joking about this, saying no disrespect, and then you say something disrespectful, but I'm going to do it anyways.
1: Do it.
2: So Arbor, Jack Eye, Jaden Struble, I think they're fine players, and you know they could have long NHL careers ahead of them. Who knows? But when they're playing minimal minutes, I rather go out there and get a guy who's going to occupy big-time ice time. And that could have been a Whitecloud or a Ristolainen or somebody. So I wanted the Canadiens to do something at least minor in order to be able to make the team better because I felt there was an opportunity there this year. They didn't, and I think the group suffered for it. So Matthew Nyes would have been great.
1: That's a great addition. And it was, a good player.
2: The pieces were in place there, but didn't get done.
1: A minute late. Matthew Nyes would have been lovely. Absolutely lovely. And the Leafs, too. Go take your first round.
2: I'm surprised if you're the Leafs,
1: you take your two first picks, yeah, right? And then you can maybe parlay that into something else. I don't know. But, yeah, 6'3", 232, can play wing, physical, a little bit of edge. Plays with Demidov for a little bit. Maybe you put him out there with Slav and you just become ridiculously large on your second line. I don't know, but something that definitely interests me. 514-790-1690. I want to hear from you. Pete, who you got?
2: Let's go to Jordan giving us a call.
1: Just like Jordan.
3: Hey, come on, Savoli, boys. TGIF.
1: What's going on, Jordan?
3: How you doing?
1: Doing all right. Yourself?
3: Good, good. Thank you. Okay, so here's my opinion on the whole thing here. Obviously, there are, in my opinion, two glaring needs on the Habs. We all know there's the second-line center, and I do think that we could have used a second-line winger like Nyes. The question is now is prioritizing what you need most. In my opinion, I do think that a centerman is more of a line driver than a winger. That's why, in my opinion, we should have probably prioritized a second-line center over a player like Nyes. Now, obviously, I would not have been upset if that deal went through, but I would prefer if we used those big splash assets to go get a second-line center, unless he may have had a backup plan. You know, what if his plan was to get Nyes, and then he was comfortable getting more of a stopgap, like we've been hearing a lot of Vincent Trocheck in the rumors. Maybe that was his plan.
2: But Jordan, yeah. you hung on to your big fish there in Michael Hage. Like I get your parting ways with assets there, and a lot of fans are excited about Zarofsky, but let's call it what it is. He's playing in a weaker KHL division than Demidov was, and he was a second-round pick.
1: How are you excited about a guy you barely watched?
2: No,
1: story for another
2: so
1: day. I love the fact that Jordan used the terms big splash assets. That's top-of-the-line radio callers right there. Big splash assets. Jordan, the only thing, I love what you're saying, and I'll just push back just a little bit.
3: Yeah,
1: I do believe the Canadians, anybody, you know, you want to use Heeshire, Thomas, Larkin, yeah, anybody down the middle. But I will say this. You spoke about center driving line. I think you're absolutely right. But I believe right now the way the Canadians are made up, the winger on that second line, Demidov, is a guy that can take on the role of a Patrick Kane, a Radulov, a Kucherov. I think you can, if you surround him properly, you can drive offense with that line from the wing. But I love what you're saying. Yeah. Center is for real, absolutely. But you can't, this dude will be able to drive offense from the wing.
3: Yeah. Can I say very quickly one more thing? So like, if it's between Larkin, Heeshire, and Thomas, personally, I value Thomas and Heeshire above Larkin, personally. And one more thing that I will say is the problem with waiting for Hage is, and I love Hage, don't get me wrong, but you're putting all your chips in Hage, hoping that he will be second-line center caliber. And how many cup window years are we willing to burn for that?
1: 100%. Thanks for the call, Jordan. Bang on.
3: Thank you.
1: Bang on, bang on, bang on. I like the fact that Michael Hage, I love the fact that Lane Hutson was part of this organization coming up, and so was, you know, Cole Caulfield. But you're right. And a lot on Michael Hage, do it easy. The other guys are NHLers, man, playing hockey at the highest level. Michael Hage might be, I don't think he'll be better than Nick Suzuki. Just going to go out there.
2: It's not a hot take.
1: No, and is he better than Jake Evans just from a generic hockey standpoint? Perhaps, yes.
2: Well, sure. Skill-wise, I think his game translates a lot better here. But we don't know.
1: This is not slam dunk.
2: We don't know.
1: This is not drafting Victor Wembanyama.
2: I think it's tantalizing. I think there's a lot to be excited about when it comes to Michael Hage. But you're right, Simon. Until we see him in a blue blanc rouge sweater, we don't know what it's going to be like. No. We don't know.
1: And again, for my personal take, I will take the proven NHLer over the what looks like to be a very good, very serviceable. And again, Michael Hage comes in not this year. It comes in at some point this year, and then until he gets into the game, and then until he starts moving up in the lineup, that may be 2-3 years, at least 2 years. I don't see a world where you're going to plug and play like, oh, here you go. Michael Hage is about to take on everybody on that second line. I don't know, but it's something that is not going to completely happen overnight. And I'm not saying about burning a year. You're not burning a year. You're not burning 2 years here, but it's clearly with some of the names that we've mentioned, it's immediate. 514-790-1690. Dylan Larkin, Matthew Knives, anybody else you want to talk about? You want to talk about your boy Gudas, perhaps? You want to make him?
2: I love Radko.
1: You know what? When Chris Meany joined us, I liked one of the things Chris Meany was saying. Was it Chris? No, it was JP. Sorry. Talking about, you know, that blue line. How do you want that bottom pairing to look? I'll tell you one of my favorite takeaways from the Tampa Bay series, Pete, was the old guard of, like, Ryan McDonagh and Chernak out there logging minutes, shutdown roles, blocking shots, a little bit of physicality and stuff like that. I liked a little bit of that. That would be intriguing to me. If the Canadians want to get better a little bit with their bottom six and they want to go in a different direction, maybe an older guard on the bottom six.
2: So I'm scrolling on X here, Simon, and I just go on the Canadians page, the Montreal Canadiens page. You just see Cole Caulfield and Nick Suzuki doing some media availability, talking about the awards that they've won, the Lady Bing for Caulfield and the Selke Award for Suzuki. Cole Caulfield is on the waterfront right now.
1: Which waterfront?
2: He's on Zoom, on his phone. Looks like he's at, I don't know.
1: Somewhere nice?
2: Somewhere.
1: Well, that's when you make $8 million.
2: I know, but it's just funny. It's just funny.
1: And you're in your early
2: 20s. I urge you to go turn that on, because you'll get a kick out of it, Simon.
1: Alexis Lafreniere.
2: That's another name.
1: Anybody?
2: Lafreniere. I was on that train. Lafreniere. I don't know how you feel about that.
1: Lafreniere. You don't get what I'm doing.
2: I don't get what you're saying.
1: Never mind.
2: It's foreign to me.
1: It's ridiculous. What do you got? 514-790-1690, Petey.
2: Let's take a quick break.
1: You want a break? Okay,
2: we'll
1: sure.
2: Reset.
1: My apologies.
2: We'll reset, and we got a few people on hold right now, so we'll get to you right after this.
1: All right, a quick break, as Peter said, and we'll get right back to the phone lines, we promise.
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14: 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My favorite food is steak.
1: Welcome back to Habs Lunch. Simon Sligas and Peter Vrionis for this edition of Habs Lunch. We'll take you to 1 o'clock. We'll bounce back to Campbell versus Gallo. Looking forward to that between 1 and 2. Marco Briette will join us. Alouettes winners in game number one of their CFL season. Outstanding football game yesterday. Thoroughly enjoyed watching and listening to that. Peter, 514-790-1690. What do you want to talk about? Larkin? You want to talk about Matthew Knies? Alexis Lafreniere? You know where Lafreniere is from?
2: From Saint Eustache,
1: yes, sir,
2: I believe.
1: Petey. Yeah. When's the last time you've been to Saint Eustache? The drive-in?
2: I went a couple of years
1: ago. The outdoor
2: ago.
1: Outdoor drive, you know, like the old school, when you bring your car and you want.
2: No.
1: Flea market?
2: No, baseball for baseball.
1: You got a baseball program out in Saint Eustache?
2: They got a very good baseball team
1: nice
2: over there.
1: Nice
2: Les Bisons de Saint Eustache.
1: Les Bisons, the Bison. Very nice. Who you got, Pete?
2: Let's go to Brian in Dorval giving us a call.
1: Brian, what's going on, man? Welcome to Habs Lunch.
15: Hey guys, how's it going?
1: Oh, I'm doing great.
15: Oh, the same. Well, and funny enough, you guys were just talking about Saint Eustache. For my job, I drive around all the time. I'm going to be there in about an hour and a half. So I'll be sure to say hi to Alexis Lafreniere for you guys.
1: If you see him, sure. Do you have lunch yet?
15: I have not had lunch yet, no.
1: All
15: usually,
1: right.
15: I'm on the road, so I usually eat like a late lunch.
1: Okay. My buddy Nick's got and Terry got a great little Bell Pros there on, I believe it's 25th Avenue in Saint Eustache, right near the Timmy's and the McDonald's. Just walk in there and say, Simon said it's for free.
15: All right, perfect. Yeah. I'll be sure to pass by and let them know that you sent me.
1: That'd be great. What's on your mind?
15: So for the Matthew Knies thing, you know, first I'll start with a joke. I wouldn't want Matthew Knies just because he comes from the three L's, which is the Leafs, last, lose.
1: Uh-huh.
15: So, unfortunately, I think that's once you play for the Leafs for a few years, the culture rubs off on you.
1: Yeah,
15: a little bit.
1: I don't know if you've watched Mitch Marner play in this postseason.
15: Yeah, that is true. That's a great point. You know, it's more of a dig at Toronto. You know,
1: uh-huh.
15: I think that once you've got that Toronto stench on you, it's pretty tough to get it off. Though I guess you know, spending some time in Vegas or the great city of Montreal might help a little bit.
1: Mm-hmm.
15: It's more for Knies. It's more that we already have two left-handed shots who are in our top six on the wing. And to me is, you know, Alex Newhook is likely to be your second line winger, second line winger next year. Or if we got Nyes, he would probably have been the second line center. And then you're running with either four or five guys in your, well, four guys in your top six that are left-handed. And Demidov is your best playmaker. He's a lefty. I think you'd probably rather to have one or two right-handed shots playing alongside him, just so you can get that one-timer, and also just so that they can alternate sides. It makes like it makes the motion in the offensive zone a little bit easier, and it also just makes it, like, I find it makes it a little bit easier for a playmaker when he has a guy that he can get a one-timer to. And for the Dylan Larkin, I think Dylan Larkin would be perfect. I mean, if as long as we don't have to give up Michael Hage, if you kind of project a little bit down the road, is Larkin can be your 2C for this year and for next year. And then after that, you're going to have Hage, who's going to have 2 years left on his entry-level deal. A year left on his entry-level deal. He can start to take over that 2C role. You put Larkin down to that 3C role. Once Dano's gone, then you have Evans as your 4C, Larkin in your 3C, Hage and Suzuki in your 1 and 2 hole. I mean, What better center depth could you ask for, you know?
1: No, it is great. Big picture as well. Thanks for the call. Much appreciated.
15: Have a great one, guys. Thanks.
1: Enjoy lovely Santa stash. Petey, who you got?
2: Got Justin.
1: Justin. Peter, who's your favorite Justin? Bieber?
7: Me.
1: Yes, that is the correct answer. No.
2: That's you're that up there. Answer. You're up there, Justin. Yeah. But
1: Justin Morneau. Justin Morneau.
2: Oh, yes, Justin Morneau. Yes,
1: absolutely.
2: Yes, yes.
1: He was the catcher, right, for Twins?
2: Or no.
1: First base. Who was the catcher that was very good at
2: Joe
1: Twins?
2: Mauer.
1: Joe Mauer. Sorry, my bad. Yeah, Justin Morneau played first base.
2: Justin Morneau.
1: Justin, what's going on, man?
7: Shout. How you doing, boys?
1: Doing very well. What can I interest you in? Matthew Nyes, Dylan Larkin, Alexis Lafreniere, perhaps? I don't know. Mason McTavish. It's like 1,000 names out there.
7: Seriously, eh?
1: I'll take them all.
7: I mean, look, it's a question of, I think, just grabbing the right contract. And the ones that stand out are... Nyes obviously has a good contract. He would fill that winger role. I would give up Zorowski for him. I like Zorowski a lot. I know it's KHL, but a handful of players have done what he's done at age 18/19.
1: Fair.
7: And those names are big names. It's Demidov, it's Kaprizov, it's Michkov, it's Panarin, and Kuznetsov. So I don't mind hanging on to him to see what we got, but if you get a Nyes, if you get a Thomas, McTavish, I'm a little, you know, as much as he has all the potential, if he didn't do well in Anaheim or isn't doing well, I don't know why he would do much better in Montreal. They have similar teams, so I'd maybe steer a little away from McTavish because he would cost a lot too, right? He's here, the only problem, I kind of see, like, you do have to realize, like, we do have to manage the cap eventually, right? You can't just stockpile a bunch of stars. And the problem with Hischier is he's unrestricted in a few years, right? So he's going to demand 15-plus million, I'm pretty sure, with the cap going up as it is. So, like, and then Suzuki re-signs in 2030. I know that seems far away, but 4 years isn't that far away.
1: No, and where was this team 4 years ago and where is it now? That's how fast it can happen.
7: Exactly. Yeah. And it's just, like, it does happen where eventually you get caught in the cap. And as much as it is going up a lot, well, that's why. Like, I'd love for Suzuki to re-sign a team-friendly deal, but we don't know that. So, you know, getting a Hischier, I think, could be problematic long-term. If you remember the Blackhawks, they had to trade away. Was it Bufflin, Versteeg, all of them? You know, that you keep your top three, top four, but eventually you can't keep all of these players that cost a lot. So, for me, the Thomas, the Nyes, you know, it's all, or Larkin, it's all good contracts, and they're still on them for 4, 5, 6 years. So I would maybe go for one of them. I don't mind giving up a Hage or Zorowski for one of them, plus. The thing with Hage, too, I mean, when you think about it, yes, we don't know. And he might not be as good as we think. And I'm the first to say it. Like, he's a Canadian. He was centering the World Juniors. You know, we're all going gaga over that. So we don't know. But, again, you're saving so much money if he ends up being pretty damn good.
1: Fair enough, Justin. Appreciate the call, man.
7: 3 years, it's entry level. And then, you know, he's not going to sign for $10 million, I don't think. So
1: he's really good at hockey if he signs for $10 million. Justin, thanks for the call, man. Appreciate it.
7: All right. Take it easy, boys. Nice weekend.
1: Wow, Michael Hage, $10 million.
2: I think it's a little early for
1: He's got to be putting up a 100-point season. We're going to one more, we're going to break.
2: One more.
1: One more, and then we'll go to break, and then we promise to continue with the phone lines, 514-790-1690. Matthew Nice, Dylan Larkin, Mason McTavish, Alexis Lafreniere, Robert Thomas. Anybody else?
2: A lot of names.
1: Well, anybody else?
2: Can't have them all, Simon.
1: Connor McDavid.
2: Oh.
1: 514-790-1690. P, who you got?
2: Let's see what Mike thinks.
1: Mike, what's going on?
9: How you doing, guys?
1: Very well. Yourself?
9: Good, good. Just it's fitting listening to you guys on Habs Lunch and just finished eating my wife's homemade Greek salads. I mean...
1: Oh, very nice. Very nice.
9: Getting the Greco, everything.
1: There you go.
9: Alas! But anyways, good subject matter. Look, I'm not denying Nyes isn't a very good hockey player and would be a welcomed addition, not just to the Habs, but any other team. But when I first read, alleged or rumored assets going to Toronto, I would question Hughes' sanity.
1: So come again?
9: I would question Hughes' sanity.
1: For which one?
9: The rumors of Nyes and the assets Montreal would allegedly had to give it up in such a trade. I'm looking, that's the kind of trade you make when...
1: Are you saying to pull that deal, or you're nuts if he's nuts if he does that deal?
9: Nuts if he does that deal, giving up that much assets for Nyes. Look, Nyes is not, he's going to have a very good career. We can't, foresee what the end of his career will be like. But he's not going to be some Hall of Fame winger that we're going to talk about for the next 10, 12 years. He'll be a darn good
1: winger. You already have two of them. How many do you think you're going to have? Cole Caulfield is kind of heading on that path.
9: But the whole point is Nyes is not, like... To give up when
1: a Nyes feels a need though. He feels a void. You're small on the wing, you're not very physical on the wing, and that's exactly what he is.
2: He's exactly like Juraj Slafkovský.
1: No, he's more physical than Juraj Slafkovský.
2: Yeah, but
1: he's got more edge than Slafkovský.
2: Yes, but I'm saying the point total and the trajectory that they're on is in terms of just pure skill versus skill.
1: Yeah.
2: That's another Slafkovský that you're slotting into your lineup there.
1: Yeah.
2: And there's a need for that, Mike.
9: They are similar players in terms of numbers, the amounts of hits they dish out. They're both big dudes. And like I said, Nyes would be a welcome addition. But when I see assets like that, that's something I'd see for a guy that's well above Nyes' level. Zarovsky, two first and a B-level prospect, that's the kind of guy that, is going to be going to
1: but
9: the
1: you
9: want
1: to hold on to a
9: year.
1: 2026 first round pick that will not play until 2028, 2029. That is the super likelihood. Super one, this team is way too congested, right? Even whoever's getting drafted by the Canadians this year will be in a dogfight for the next 6-7 years to get into the lineup, unless you have a spot for him on the bottom six.
9: No, I doubt that. I mean,
1: what do you mean you doubt that? Look at your top six. You're going to go find somebody who's going to play second line center. You're not getting him at wherever they're picking this year. I think Demidov's got a spot for the next 6-7 years. Slav's got a spot. Nick's got a spot. Cole's got a spot for the next 6-7 years. There's like one spot up there if you're lucky. There's one spot up there if you're lucky.
9: The reality is there's always going to be injuries. There's always going to be trades. And there's always going to be someone that, I don't want to play here anymore, or someone else that may be traded to fill in another void elsewhere on the depth chart. Like I said, Nyes, darn good player, but that would have been overkill on Montreal's part if, in fact, this rumor was true. Larkin, I take. You'd have to part with one of Hage or Zarovsky. The last time, unfortunately, Yzerman had a player on his hands that demanded out, it was a deal with Montreal, and that's how we ended up with Jonathan Drouin. So that one didn't go over so well with the Habs, but I do recognize Larkin has a much better mindset and is a much better player than Jonathan Drouin. So, obviously Yzerman's dealt with the Habs organization before regarding the same scenario. I feel for Larkin, 10 straight years without the playoffs, and he's a Michigan boy. That's the part that it's almost like Marner.
1: He's had enough.
9: Like Marner, Toronto guy, I want out. And look at him now. But, Mason McTavish, it's almost he's last year's Zegras. Does well, had an off year. And look at Zegras. New environment, new coach, new everything, played well. And I'm expecting the same with McTavish, having watched him when he had a stint well, when Hamilton used to have a junior team, the OHL Bulldogs, that guy was a difference maker, and I thought he was off to a pretty good start in the NHL with the Ducks. But sometimes you get an off year. But the key for any athlete, everyone can have an off year. Don't make it two or three in a row, or you're really in trouble. Guys,
1: thanks for taking
9: my call. Have a good weekend. Go Habs go from Southern Ontario.
1: From Southern Ontario. Let me know how Southern Ontario enjoyed the Alouettes whooping yesterday.
2: At the hammer, baby.
1: Suck on that for a little bit.
2: Okay.
1: Simon's
2: easy.
1: A little bit of trash talking.
2: Well,
1: I love the city of Hamilton.
2: It's week one.
1: It's not a, it doesn't matter.
2: Shouldn't tell anyone to suck on anything.
1: You know who won the Eastern Division last year?
2: That would be the Montreal Alouettes.
1: They did not. It was the Hamilton Dark.
2: Oh, well, right? I'm saying...
1: Eastern Division.
2: They represented the East. Yeah, that's what I thought you meant.
1: Target Cats won the Eastern Division.
2: Yes, and they beat them at the Hammer in the conference final.
1: Not any happening again. Not on our watch. No, sir. Simon Slickers, Peter Vrionis. We will continue with the full lines, 514-790-1690, right after this.
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34: Shot clock is off for the Alliance. 8 left on the game clock. 5 left on the game clock. 3 left on the game clock. Center right at the deck.
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1: Welcome back to Habs Lunch. Simon Zlikas and Peter Vrionis will take you to 1 o'clock. Phone lines are going. 514-790-1690. Pete, did I get your commentary on Alexis Lafreniere? Can I interest you a little bit?
2: I said yeah.
1: Yeah? $7.5 million, I think?
2: Yeah.
1: For a while.
2: That's a former first overall pick. Well, got Chenu.
1: I don't think that matters anymore.
2: But look, it was really tough for him when he first came in with the Rangers.
1: He's a 25-goal guy, no? 25-30,
2: yes,
1: no?
2: But that wasn't your typical first overall pick situation. He's not going in there getting number one power play time. He's not going in there playing on the first line. They were not in a rebuilding situation when he first got there. So he had to earn his ice time, and that's why maybe the numbers aren't as gaudy. And I think he's a very good player.
1: 24-33 last year.
2: I'd like to see a little bit more grit to his game. I don't think that's something that we'll ever see, really, but I'd like to see him mix it up a little bit more. I think that's my one disconnect when it comes to Alexis Lafreniere. But when it comes to pure skill and plugging a guy into your top six, yeah, he's got to be right at the top of that list because of all the factors that we just mentioned.
1: 514-790-1690. Mason, McTavish, Dylan Larkin, Matthew
2: Nyes. I think I'm good on the McTavish.
1: You done? Yeah. Where were you last year with the Trevor Zegras?
2: I wanted it.
1: On the train?
2: Yeah.
1: I was on that train too.
2: But McTavish...
1: No?
2: Just I haven't seen enough progression from him. He's the same player that he was a couple of years ago. Mm. And that's a bit of an issue to me.
1: Just refreshed my Twitter here. Nice to see that the Bears are moving to Indiana. Good stuff.
2: What?
1: Yeah. They're moving there. Chicago will be probably moving to Indiana.
2: When?
1: That sucks because I don't care. Bears can play anywhere.
2: Are you still going to be
1: 100%? But I'm not visiting. I'm not going to go spend American dollars in Indiana to watch the Bears for a weekend. No disrespect to the good people of Indiana. Doesn't look like there's a lot.
2: Wow.
1: To do.
2: I don't want to say that. That'll do for the people of Chicago.
1: Devastating. Crushing. America does this. Like the Giants and the Jets play in New Jersey. The Patriots play in Foxborough, right? But this is Bears in Indiana.
2: You think we'll see like a St. Louis Rams situation where people don't cheer for LA?
1: The great state of Indiana already has a football team. They're called the Colts. And yeah, it's not like a city. It's like Indiana. Like, you know, like the whole state is behind them. Anyways, 514-790-1690. Who you got?
2: Got Luther giving us a call.
1: Luther, what's going on?
3: Didn't Indiana win it all this year with that coach?
1: Indiana what?
3: The football team?
1: The Colts?
2: No, the Hoosiers. The Hoosiers.
1: Yeah.
3: Oh, okay. Did you just say that?
1: No, I'm talking football, man. I'm not talking NCAA basketball.
3: Okay, gotcha. I just thought you
1: meant... The Hoosiers won the national championship this year? Peter?
3: The basketball
2: in football.
3: In football,
1: oh,
3: yeah.
1: Oh, sorry, college football. My mind was going to college basketball. Yeah. Yeah, so what does that have to do with the Bears?
3: Nothing. I was just saying, Indiana, it's a big football place. Anyway, let me get to my Habs question for you.
1: Yeah.
3: This is with Larkin in mind, okay? Mm-hmm. But if it's not him, what do you guys think about this offer for him? Gooley, Hage, and a first-round pick.
1: And a first. For who? For Dylan Larkin?
3: Yeah, and I say Gooley because we have some young up-and-coming defensemen more than I feel like we have a young up-and-coming center.
1: Okay.
3: What do you think?
1: So for me, I got to think about it. I don't think much of the first-round pick, somebody being picked 27th, 28th, again, like I said, will only be a factor in 2-3 years from now. I love Caden Gooley. I love his game. I love his complete game. But I would, believe it or not, I think that's an overpay. And okay. I would still do it.
3: And you'd still do it.
1: I don't want to live in the world. I don't want to watch this team play with Nick Suzuki behind and the centers after him are guys who hover between 20 and 25 points. I'm done with that world. I'm done with that world. I'm done with centers who are defensive-minded first. Their prowess is better defensively. I need to appease Ivan Demidov. That's high on my list. More so than it is to find a running partner with Lane Hutson, because I think Lane Hutson will be great if he plays with me or with Vrionis. He'll still get 70 points. So, for me, I don't want to live in that world anymore. I want to live in the world that it was, you know, Krejci and Bergeron, when they had two very good centers that were a very good hockey team. When it was Point and Stamkos. I want to be them. I want to be deep down the middle. And if it comes at the expense of somebody that I really, really like on the blue line, so be it. And again, I'm not on the Michael Hage bandwagon only because I'm not the guy that jumps on prospects bandwagon. I'm a little bit more about the proven commodity. That's the way I would run my front office. Right or wrong, time will only tell, but I would still do that.
3: Well, when I heard the two of you, or maybe one of the inside, I'm not sure, you were trying to break down Yzerman's situation, and that would give him, like, an NHL-quality guy back, which I think you guys were saying he has to get in order to make something like that happen. And whatever that first-round pick, it sounds good. First-round pick, plus our best prospect. I mean, it's quite a haul. Like you said, it's a bit of an overpay, but... getting back Bill Larkin at $8 million.
1: It's nothing.
3: He fits the age, the money, everything.
1: And the foot speed. Thanks for the call, Luther. Appreciate it.
3: Yeah.
1: And
3: yeah.
1: Kaden Gooley does a lot of things well.
2: It's very important to that blue line. He's very different from a lot of the guys that are on that unit.
1: He completes that blue line. He completes that.
2: I wouldn't say they're complete.
1: No, I'm sorry. My bad. He completes that top four.
2: Yes.
1: He completes that top four. And... getting him healthy and playing 75, 82 games. If you can get that out of Kaden Gooley, I think you got yourself a wonderful player. But again, Dylan Larkin, guys, we love Cole Caulfield and we love Slav. Slav's got 130 goal season. Obviously, now hasn't been in the league in a lot. Five consecutive 30 plus goal seasons for Dylan Larkin. You're going to have to pay a price for that, man.
2: Yeah.
1: You're going to have to pay a price for that. What do you got?
2: Let's go to Troy and Freddie Beach.
4: Good afternoon, gentlemen.
1: What's going on?
4: Going to be a fine evening for a nice steak barbecue and maybe a few Molson Canadians.
1: Very nice.
4: Yes, sir. Yes, sir. For me, any deal with the name Michael Hage would be totally off the table. I was so impressed with that kid at the World Juniors last year for Team Canada. I think the guy, he just thinks the game in an advanced way for his age. I think it took a while for him and McKenna, is it, to kind of click there on that top line for Team Canada. And I thought at times McKenna really couldn't read him. I just thought Hage was that much more advanced in his playmaking skills, guys. You know, whether he's going to be a number two center or not, that's to be determined. But
1: that's too much of a determination, though. That's too much of a gamble.
4: Yeah.
1: Because the other guy is. Like, Dylan Larkin's not a two-line center. We're putting him at two. Dylan Larkin can play first-line center. He's put up relatively decent first-line center numbers. So we're just putting him in the tool hole here behind Nick Suzuki. One guy is a legit. Whoever gets Dylan Larkin and slides him into the number two spot at their center ice position got themselves 30 goals and 70 points.
2: And also, Troy.
1: I don't know. Michael Hage is 3 years from 30 goals and 70 points.
2: Also, Troy, I mean, you take a look at Michael Hage at the World Juniors, the offense was exceptional, but there are still some deficiencies to his game. Now, there were moments at Michigan where he got moved off of center because he couldn't win a faceoff. There was a game where he went 1-for-11 in the faceoff circle at the World Juniors.
1: Well, like, I don't watch University of Michigan hockey. I watch University of Michigan football. But I do see what pops up on my timeline, and I click. I believe, gentlemen, there are many who will tell you that there's not 100% certainty that Michael Hage is a slam dunk. Yes, he's a slam dunk NHLer. No slam dunk center.
4: I'd take him on the wing, though. I'd take him on the wing, guys.
1: But then you're not filling a need. Then you're not filling a need, and I'd prefer the 30-goal, 70-point proven player over a guy that's just going to go play wing.
4: Is he available for another year of World Juniors?
1: I don't know.
4: Is he of age?
2: I'm not sure.
4: That would be nice. That'd be nice to have another year of World Juniors. But I'm thinking he might be overage by this point, or
1: yeah, maybe. I don't know. You can go tear up the World Juniors. That's great. I don't know how.
4: Yeah, I mean the Russian player there, what, Zarovsky?
1: Mm-hmm.
4: I'd definitely throw him in on a deal for sure, 100%. So. Michael Nyes, I just thought we were going to give up way too much for that contract. What do you think?
1: No, not for me.
4: No.
1: I don't care about the first round picks. I honestly do not care about.
4: No, 100%.
1: I don't care between. If you're telling me that they'll pick him between 25 and 32, I'm not overly excited. I'd be very excited if I was getting two first round picks for. If I was the Leafs and I needed to stockpile first round picks and maybe use those picks to move up in the draft or move back in the draft and get 3 second round picks, I don't know. But right now, 106 point team, youngest team in the NHL. Why do I need more young players?
4: No, like, panic.
1: Why do I need more 18-year-olds to talk about? I don't.
4: Exactly.
1: I'm at that next level. Thanks for the call, Troy.
4: Okay, guys, and congrats to Caulfield and Suzuki for winning their respective awards. Proud
1: of
4: you guys.
1: Absolutely. But no, to me, like, I don't care. I'm in St. Louis Rams mode if I'm the Canadiens. Take your first round picks. Give me proven players. Give me guys who have scored 20, 30 goals. Give me guys who have scored 60, 70 points in the National Hockey League and are still in their 20s, and for Dylan Larkin, his late 20s. To me, there's more value there than next year at the 2027 draft. You know? Yeah, can you hit a home run? Absolutely. But let's just use logic and math. The guy who's drafted anywhere between 25 and 32, the chance of him being an impactful player in the National Hockey League, those numbers are very low. Pete, who you got?
2: We got
1: tonight, baby.
2: Tony.
5: How you doing, guys?
1: What's up?
5: Sometimes listening to the callers, I think I'm listening to Darth Vader.
1: Lord Vader. Hey. Lord Vader.
5: Yeah, Lord Vader, yeah. Sorry about that, guy.
1: Used to be Darth, listen, and then he got promoted. Yeah.
5: Simon, you know, I never talk statistics or analytics because I like to watch the game more than look at it, but I looked at the stats on the Carolina-Montreal series, and like I hear all kinds of guys want to dismantle players, get rid of Doc, get rid of Newhook. Listen, guys, we had 89 shots. We had 11 goals at 8.1% percentage, and they scored, they had 187 shots on 19 goals, which is about 7.7%. Basically, on percentage scoring, we're better than them. Now, I'm not sure if my math is 100% because I might be off by 10 shots. But the whole point is the difference is three goals. And that's what the actual series came down to, three goals, two overtime goals, okay? And, of course, the last game is it's a throwaway. But the bottom line is we were one of the four best teams to get to the conference finals with that lineup, okay? And we're not far away, Simon. You know why we're not far away? Because we have the best goalie. The best young goalie tandem, probably best goalies three if we include Montembeau if he gets back on track. But if you look at just Dobesh, he's better than Anderson. He's better than Carter Hart. And he's better than anybody else that was in that last four teams. And as far as I'm concerned, if you build from the end zone, which is our goalie, Ken Dryden, Rogie Vachon, Lauren Worsley, Jacques Plante, Carey Price, Patrick Roy. Those are Stanley Cup winning combinations when you have a goalie like that. That goalie makes the difference between those three goals. The team that we had, there's no excuse when I hear, oh, we're young and we were tired. No. The strategy was we did not react to the trap. That trap was instilled by Lemaire and Robinson, and it's an offensive zone trap, a neutralized trap.
1: Tone. Where are we going with this?
5: The bottom line is, yeah. I would agree with you. We get one player, any one of the guys you want, and we got those three goals.
1: Maybe.
5: And if we play the right strategy, we can beat anybody.
1: Yeah.
5: We have five legitimate superstar hockey players that are under 25 years old, bros. Come on.
1: Yeah, I'm done. You're right. Thanks for the call, T. I am good with the number of great young hockey. Like you have a Norris Trophy finalist, Selke Trophy finalist, a 50-goal guy, a power forward with a 30 spot. A guy who finished at the top of the Calder scoring. Noah Dobson ain't no old dog. Ain't no old battle axe. Ain't no salty dog. Mike Matheson is probably the most best in shape player in the National Hockey. Caden Gooley's the perfect age. Like I get that they're first round picks, but when your top line was Jacob Delarose and Yolonen. Yeah, that's when you needed to stockpile your draft picks because the cupboards were empty. Like, now's the time You don't give up Sergachev for Drouin when you don't have a lot of good young defensemen. You don't make that move. Now you give up the first pick overall. Excuse me, not the first pick overall. You give around the late first round picks. Now. God. Michael Hage. Zarovsky.
2: Yeah.
1: You've got Alex Tuck.
2: Luke Tuck.
1: Luke Tuck, you know, knocking on the door to try to be a bottom three guy on this team. Jake Evans in the right edge. Right age. What are we doing with these first round picks? So we have something to talk about? Oh, did you see this guy play? Plays that day. He's going to the bean pot. Yeah, okay, good for the bean pot. And I'm done. I don't want to watch any Habs breakfast at the bean pot. I want to see them put together a finished product.
2: Yeah.
1: What do you got?
2: We got time for a couple more. Let's go to Marco giving us a call.
1: Marco, very nice. Marco, what's going on?
6: Hey, guys. Thanks for taking my call. How are you doing?
1: Very well. Yourself?
6: I'm good. Thank you. I think we forget that we also have a young, he's not a prospect, but a young guy in Newhook that showed a lot this
1: sure.
6: year.
1: Sure. Newhook, very good year. Very good
6: we
1: year.
6: Can, yeah, and I think we can use him to get bigger. He can play center. He can play wing. He's fast. So, I mean, you can throw him in there. I don't want to, but if you have to, we could. And I was thinking of something, listening to you guys about centers. And if we go all in, let's say on Larkin or Thomas, the other guy, McTavish, what if we go all in, we use our assets, and then who becomes available? Number 98, Connor McDavid.
1: 97. But it's okay.
6: 97. That's what I said.
1: Close enough, Marco. Don't worry about it.
6: You're cranky. You know, so you're damned if you do, damned if you don't, because you can't wait around for him. But what if that scenario plays out? Do we use what we got to say, like a Larkin, and say, okay, we'll flip him to Edmonton? You know what I mean? Like, it's tough, because what if he does want to come here? What if that scenario plays out and we use all our assets and now we can't get the best player in the world?
1: No, it's tough. Thanks for the call, Marco. Welcome to the world of pro sports, man. That's why it's a gamble. It's a gamble when you get to July 1. It's a gamble when you get to the draft day. You want one more, or are you mad?
2: One more.
1: It seems like you feel like you're overworked.
2: No, I'm working here, man.
1: All right. Nobody said. I just Jenny's saying how you're overworked.
2: I'm not overworked. I'm not in the least.
1: Luca! No, he's not listening.
2: Not in the least am I overworked here. I'm just paying attention to the duties of my job, Simon.
1: All right. Good. You're doing a bang-up job.
2: Thank you.
1: Yeah. What do you got?
2: Morrow,
1: what's going on?
7: How are you, my friends?
1: What's going on? You want to get into a fight with Peter's father again?
7: No. Hey, speaking of which, actually, one of my clients this morning was at a Greek restaurant.
1: Yes, yes.
7: And he gave me hell for getting mad at him.
1: There you go, man.
7: He started yelling at me in Greek. I'm like, Terry, I don't understand Greek, man.
1: That's all right.
2: Yeah, it's fine, Morrow. Just don't do it again.
1: No.
7: I won't. I just want to get a quick shout out to Terry Darmus from Filano's restaurant.
1: Very nice. Fantastic establishment.
7: Look, listen, Dylan Larkin, guys, let's stop talking about him. Like any GM with half a brain is not going to trade his best centerman to a direct rival for him to make the playoffs.
1: I can agree with that.
7: If he does that, that's a fireable offense. Pack your bags. Va-t'en chez toi. McTavish, look, everybody was really bullish on him after he was captain for Team Canada. He made that big save on the goal line, made us win the gold medal, blah, blah, blah. But his skating hasn't improved. He still looks like he's lugging a piano out there, and he doesn't seem to fit with what Marty wants to do. So, and I also like the fact the way people talk about Zarovsky and Michael Hage, like if they know exactly what they're going to be. These kids are kids. They're prospects. And if you really want to go looking far and want to break down Michael Hage, go look at his 51 points. Go see how many of those 51 points came against schools that are not traditional hockey schools, because he plays in a conference that is more of a football conference than it is a hockey conference. So I am not that bullish on Michael Hage. I would trade him in a heartbeat. The one guy I would never touch is Gouley. Gouley does things that none of our other defense can do. He's the one guy that, for me, is a non-touchable. He's an untouchable guy on our defense, unless you're bringing back another 6'4" guy who likes to hurt people. He's the only guy that plays with that edge in the back. Matthew Nyes, I'd give anything for Matthew Nyes. Anybody who's got a neck thicker than their head, suit him up. Suit him up. puts that putt deep, and Matthew, go ahead. And what else? What else do we have to touch on? I don't know.
1: I think we're done.
7: Look, I think at this point, I would keep all of my assets for now, but just to wait for 97. And I wouldn't even wait for 97. I would be aggressive to go get 97 now. I want 97 at $12.5 million for 2 years.
1: You don't want to give up Caden Gooley for Dylan Larkin, which is something that I would do because I think center ice is so important. And I think when it comes to minutes played, Caden Gooley is awesome. I love his game. I love his game so much, I'm trying to get a five-time 30-goal score, pretty much a 70-point man to play center. So I think that's homage to how good Caden. But you don't want to give up Caden Gooley for Dylan Larkin. I don't want to tell you what the return for Connor McDavid's going to be. You don't want to hear it. We don't want to hear it because you're in the car now, right? Are you in the car? I don't want to. You're gonna blow a light. You're gonna run a stop sign. You're gonna ride your car off the road when I tell you what the return for Connor McDavid is.
2: Easy.
1: It's, you know, like
7: just imagine.
1: Oh, he doesn't want to give up Gooley for Larkin. You know what the return for McDavid's gonna be?
2: Starts with Suzuki.
1: If I'm on the other end of the phone, it does. It does start with Suzuki.
7: What if?

0: Connor McDavid is available. There's not a GM in this league that will not say, hey, you know what, this guy, Peter Vrionis, really underachieving. He's making $7 million a year. Take two first-round picks and Peter Vrionis to get him off the books. The cap implications for Connor McDavid are very, very minimal because people will move heaven and earth. They will buy out contracts. Bodies will disappear. People will be gone. What happened to this player? We don't know. We don't know. He didn't show up to camp. We don't know where he is. Like, people will move heaven and earth to rid themselves of contracts. So the people out there who think, oh, there's only X amount of teams that can afford Connor McDavid, they can all afford Connor McDavid. They'll make the money work. Now, I like where Mauro's coming from. If I'm Connor McDavid, I'm sitting back, kind of like Giannis with the Milwaukee Bucks. Where do I want to land? Well, I don't think Connor McDavid wants to come play for the Canadiens if he's at Pierre Elliott Trudeau and he's in arrivals and in departures he sees Nick Suzuki, Caden Gooley, and a whole bunch of other dudes going the other way to Edmonton. Like, so it's not as easy as people make it out to be. But please don't tell me the issue with Connor McDavid is the mathematics. The math will work easily. Like, tell me a sport. Like, I don't know, pick somebody. You don't think every NBA team will make the money work for Victor Wembanyama? You know, come on. So we'll see. Move now. I'm not into the Connor McDavid would be an absolute blessing. There's nothing that would make me happier as a Habs fan. But I'm not waiting for that door. I'm waiting. I want to be a little bit more realistic. I want to see what's out there. Guys like Dylan Larkin, Robert Thomas, everybody else, Matthew Nyes, these make a little bit more sense to me. It's nice, the fantasy world. I thoroughly enjoy it. I'm there very often. But Connor McDavid might be just a little bit past fantasy. Simon Sligas, Peter Vrionis. That was it for Habs Lunch. Campbell and Gallo, we go back at it right after this.
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14: There is a slowdown in the exit for the 13th southbound.
15: A little bit of clouds moving into the afternoon. Once again, we're
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0: Jason Aldean.
1: Sounds good. Sounds good. It's all right. I don't know if I would open a segment with it.
0: I just want to switch things up. It's Friday.
1: I feel like he said whiskey, didn't he? I feel like having a whiskey right about now is today's.
0: It's not a bad thing.
1: A pair of jeans, like digging a hole somewhere, like, you know, planting a tree or...
0: A little off-roading?
1: A little off-roading, perhaps. Welcome back to Campbell vs. Gallo on TSN 690 on a lovely, looks like a gorgeous Friday, so take it all in. For those of you, like me, very excited about tonight, heading out to Stade Saputo, Canada, the men's national program, 1 week before they kick off the World Cup next Friday at 3 o'clock. A little friendly today versus the Irish.
0: So nothing friendly about
1: it, Simon. Nothing friendly about it. In it to win it. Should be great, man. Great night for soccer. Two very proud fan bases. Should be loud. Should be fun. Looking forward to tonight. But before we get into that, let's keep it going here with the rapid fire edition number 2. Let's go to this.
2: Up top, Ananobi. A straight on 3. Too strong. Rebound. Tipped by Brunson. Out to Bridges' right wing. Brunson's open. Right corner. Three-pointer. It's good. Jalen Brunson pushed the Knicks in front with a clutch three-pointer. 1:50 to go. They're up by 2.
1: Massive, massive corner three. Not only that, Jalen Brunson kept that ball alive with an offensive rebound. He got it back in the corner, knocked it down, and that was it for the New York Knicks. 30-plus points for Jalen Brunson. Had it all in the fourth quarter. Did not play very good basketball in the first three quarters, but one of the most more clutch players in this league when it comes to a matter of clutch points scored in the regular season. Jalen Brunson was right up there. Massive three. I watched all of that game. I went back to a lot of the highlights, a lot of the commentary, some of the podcasts, the basketball and all that stuff. They broke it down, man. They made Jalen Brunson work for those buckets, and he didn't work out for him in the first three quarters, but he did get it done in the fourth quarter. Peter, I would advise the San Antonio Spurs not to go back to New York. It's going to be an absolute madhouse.
0: But even they have to go back to New York.
1: Well, not down 0-2. They cannot.
0: Yes.
1: Pas de chance. Pas de chance. That cannot happen. So looking forward to this. Should be fun. I think we're going to see a better version of Victor Wembanyama. I think that the one thing that this young man can do, I think at a high level, lost in all this, the fact that he's only 22 years old, is that his bounce back ability, his ability to take in the film study and find ways to be productive again. Thing is this, man, Mitchell, Anobi, and Carl Anthony Towns, those are three big bodies that they can put on him. They can give him different looks, and he'll have to figure out a way to get it done. Also, they are a very young team, one of the youngest teams in the NBA. And perhaps maybe the bright lights, even though they were at home, maybe the bright lights of the game one of the NBA final was maybe a little bit too much for them. I thought that they got cold when it mattered the most. The one thing about this Knicks team, man, when it push comes to shove and it comes to crunch time, nobody better in this postseason than the Knicks. Spurs will have to figure out a way to get it done here. They got to knock down their open look, specifically a whole bunch of them that they had in that fourth quarter.
0: Again, I think it comes down to Victor Wembanyama just demanding the ball and being the guy.
1: Le ballon.
0: And I
1: donne-moi le ballon.
0: I give you credit for saying that offense comes a lot easier to the Knicks than it does to the Spurs.
1: Seems
0: because
1: like it.
0: It definitely looked that way in game one. Now, even though Jalen Brunson had a tough shooting night, when push came to shove, he was the one taking and making those big shots in the fourth quarter. So he's going to get all the praise. But guys like Karl Anthony Towns and Josh Hart, who we outlined the other day, they all did their job to a certain degree. OG Anunoby as well hit a couple of big threes in that fourth quarter. So there are other elements to this team that are stepping up and allowing them to sort of score the ball a lot easier. But Wembanyama, when it comes down to it, you got to demand the ball. You're the best player in the league. You're the face of that franchise. You're the face of the league. You got to sense the moment here and not allow your team to go down too. I'm expecting a Herculean effort from him
1: tonight.
0: Yeah,
1: I think you have to. When I watch Josh Hart play, that's how I envision myself.
0: But it couldn't be further from the truth.
1: Well, not
0: you
1: bad.
0: Try.
1: Well, I play D. I rebound for a little guy.
0: You try.
1: Yeah, I rebound. And when it's cold, I don't put it up. I get my teammates... I would rarely see you shoot anyways. I would never go to Villanova. Never. Never. Like free ride, never.
0: What if that was your only offer?
1: Goodbye.
0: Oh, stop
1: go,
0: it.
1: Good,
0: stop
1: does
0: it.
1: Does LaSalle College have a basketball program? I'll go there.
0: Are you kidding me?
1: Good night. Play for Villanova. No way. Zero chance.
0: What's the matter with you?
1: No, not happening. Not happening.
0: Why are you so sour today, Simon?
1: Because they beat the Hoyas International Championship in one of the worst basketball games I've ever watched in my life.
0: Stop it.
1: Let's go. Let's keep it going here. Hit me with that buzzer sound. I don't know if we're going to see him tonight, Pete, but I would imagine we will.
3: This is the hardest decision I've had to make in my coaching career. I think that both of these men, Dane and Max, gave everything from the first day I came here, had performed at every moment that they were asked to play for the national team, have committed to each other, to support each other and push each other in the entire process. And I trust and believe in both of them 100%.
1: Jesse Marsh, the gaffer of the men's national program, announcing yesterday that Max Crapo is, I thought that's the direction that he was going to go. Max Crapo will get the start for Canada when they open up the World Cup next Friday at 3 p.m. Does it mean we're going to see him tonight, Pete? I haven't, maybe for a half. We've been active on social media all day, right, keeping up with everything that's going on. I have not seen anything that's going to tell me that Dane is going to get 45, Max is going to get 45, Max is going to get all 90. I don't know. But look, they've both had incredible moments in their MLS careers. Both of them, outstanding moments. Max Crapo broke his leg to keep a ball out of the net that allowed Los Angeles to win a championship. He is a demigod when he goes back to LA. Dane St. Clair in Minnesota was outstanding. For both of them. They have not been good with their new clubs. The numbers are pretty bad. Now, with the Dane St. Clair, because I watch pretty much, if I get an opportunity to watch Inter Miami, I do. That team has complete disregard for the defensive side of the game. But the St. Clair and Crapo numbers have not been very good this year in MLS play. Max Crapo did look good. They both looked pretty good when we saw them last against Uzbekistan in a friendly. But I do believe Jesse Marsh made the right decision here. Between these two, I would go with Max Crapo.
0: Well, just from what happened at Copa America a couple of years ago, I think this was the right call. And even though it hasn't been great, Jesse Marsh was asked about it. And he said they both have terrible defenses in front of them. And he was not shy in saying that. So I like this move. And in terms of how much he'll play today, I think he gets the full 90. If that's your guy heading into the World Cup, you have a week after today to get ready for Bosnia in Toronto on Friday. So I think he gets the full 90 and just let it eat. You know, let's see what he looks like in back of that Canadian squad for a full 90 minutes.
1: Should be fun, man. Looking forward to being on the pitch and looking forward to this tournament to tee off next Thursday. You've heard
0: the
1: ads.
0: You're going to be on the pitch?
1: I'll be pinch side.
0: Yeah. I thought you were going to be holding like a flag.
1: No, I've got my press pass. I'm going to be right next to Matthew Schinetti.
0: Oh.
1: Yep. I'm going to be asking the questions I'm not. I'm going to be in my seat cheering for Team Canada. Simon Sligas and Peter Vrionis. This is Campbell versus Gallo on TSN 690. He was part of our broadcast last night. Marco Briette, former member of the Alouettes. We'll talk Owls, Tiger Cats right after this.
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6: Slow downs to the westbound side of the 20. The volume there between Turcotte and Norman. Also delays on the eastbound side of the 20 now between 32nd and 1st Avenue. Southbound 13, volume 2. Hickmore to the 20. Northbound, the carry has delays. Sugar Cup to the top. Southbound, the carry volume there from the top to Van Horn. Also delays southbound 15 between Atwater and the Champlain. Until June 17th, subscribe to eBox 500 megabits per second internet for $55 per month and get a $100 prepaid card. I'm Lauren Glazer from the CJAD 800 Traffic Center.
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0: All-star, Alouette, Rough Rider, lawyer, vegan, and future commish of the CFL, Marc-Olivier Brouillette.
1: So they'll put three receivers on each side. Shamori Lawrence, the running back, goes out as a receiver. No one in the backfield. Receivers in motion. Four-man rush. Alexander in the pocket. He'll step up. He's going down the field. He's got a man open. It's Tyler Steed. It's up. He makes the grab. Tyler Steed all the way to the Ticat 25. First down, Montreal.
2: I think in the golf community, we say that grip it and rip it. Davis Alexander just flexing the right arm there. Welcome back to Campbell vs. Gallo on TSN 690. Simon Slikas and Peter Vriones joining us now as the former Alouette, Rough Rider, next commissioner, vegan.
3: I don't know if he's vegan anymore.
2: Oh, doesn't know. We don't know. Maybe so. 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
3: Well, that's not on me. That's above my pay grade.
2: That is above our pay grade. 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Marco, what's going on?
4: What's happening, gentlemen?
2: Marco, let's talk a little bit about what we saw yesterday. You know, there's always a little bit of that concern when the last time you see your quarterback, he's hobbling a little bit. That was in the Grey Cup. They come back, new group of wide receivers. A little bit of a question mark at the running game. But just in that, I thought he looked great all game, but specifically in that first half, I think it was 14 for 16, 199 yards and a touchdown. What did you think of Davis Alexander's 60-plus minutes?
4: I mean, you're absolutely right. I think he played a complete football game. He was in full control from start to finish. A little bit of a scare there in the first half where it looked like he slipped on his plant foot on one of his dropbacks, and he kind of hopped around a little gingerly after, reached down towards that hamstring. I mean, personally, I know Campbell and I were talking about it off-air up in the booth. We were a little concerned, but in the long run, it didn't look to affect him. He looked like he was full, you know, 100% health, full steam ahead and ready to go. And you take a look at that stat line, 26 for 38, 336 and the two touchdown passes, and leading the team down the field late, tie the football game to get it into overtime. I really think we saw, you know, what we've seen in the past every time we've seen Davis Alexander play when he's healthy.
2: Yeah, he reached for the hamstring. I was listening to you guys. I reached for my hamstring when he reached for his hamstring. That's how bad I thought it might be. Look, this organization, I think it's been like we're going on 15, 20 years, the ability to just spit out big-time wide receivers or playmakers on the edges. Tyler Steed with a massive game yesterday. You know Tyson Philpott will be part of the equation going forward. But I thought the run game was brilliant. In overtime, Marco, they didn't get it going in the first four quarters. That's something that I would imagine you'd like to see them work on.
4: Yeah, you know, obviously, I think they were throwing a curveball early in that football game with the injury to Travis Tice. You know, Shamori Lawrence, he gets thrust into that number one tailback spot with the injury to Stevie Scott, who was not in uniform last night. So I think that may have changed the game plan for the Alouettes, but historically, over the last couple of years, the Owls have had trouble running the football against the Ticats, but when they needed it the most late in that football game, they got exactly what they needed, the production that they needed from that tailback position. Keep an eye over the course of the week leading into the Toronto game next Friday night, what the health status of Stevie Scott and Travis Tice is. But, you know, Shamori Lawrence, for a rookie playing his first CFL regular season game, did not look out of place. He was good in protection and was running hard between the tackles and got those hard yards they needed late in the football game to keep those drives alive and get them down in scoring position.
3: Some massive catches yesterday by both Tyson Philpott and Cole Speaker. And we saw Speaker sort of become the go-to guy towards the end of last year. It's carried over into week one of this season. How good is that 1-2 punch for Davis Alexander and the confidence that he has in throwing to those guys?
4: Yeah, you know, Tyler Snead really had a breakout year last year, going over 1,100 yards receiving, four touchdowns, and he was kind of thrust into that wide receiver one spot because of the injury to Mack and Philpott, who both missed a significant amount of time. And I think he took that opportunity not only to get comfortable within that Alouettes offensive system, but also build the chemistry with the Alouettes quarterbacks, including Davis Alexander, when he was healthy. And, you know, for the smallest guy out there on the field, I think the Alouettes and Anthony Calvillo and Jason Moss have done a great job putting him in the position to succeed in the slot, finding those windows. I mean, you look back at that touchdown, that catch and run. you have a chance to see the camera angle from behind Davis Alexander, the concentration, not only to make that catch with two Ticats defenders flashing in front of your eyes as you're waiting for the football to arrive, but to then have the presence of mind to take an angle, outrun the defender, and take it all the way to the end zone. I think Snead is really maturing as a receiver, and to now have that 1-2 punch with a healthy Philpott, who made his own highlight reel catch later in that football game. That's exciting for this Montreal offense.
2: Yeah, it was. It was great to see that 1-2 punch. All right, Marcus, so I'm watching the game here, and I'm watching the Ticats get the ball back late in the second quarter, walk down the football field and score a touchdown. I'm like, well, that's not really the Noel Thorpe defense that I was expecting, but great adjustments from Noel Thorpe in the second half of that football game. They got the better of Bo Levi Mitchell, and anytime I think you can get Kenny Lawler at 4 catches and 58 yards, I think that's an automatic win. But talk to me specifically, about this defense, but specifically about Robert Kennedy yesterday, the pick six and the forced fumble as well.
4: Yeah, you know, I think the Alouettes defense was going through a couple of adjustments. There are some new faces in that defense, guys that have been around the organization, but that haven't necessarily played the type of prominent role that they were asked to play last night. You think about second-year safety Nate Beauchemin. You look at Jeff Conte-Arku, who now takes over as the starting middle linebacker. There were two new guys on the interior of that defensive line. So I think it was a little bit of an adjustment period for those guys not having played together very much so far this season. But with a guy like Noel Thorpe at the helm, I expect this defense to just keep getting better and better. And we saw that when they needed it the most, trailing by 14, they needed a big play. What did they get? Robert Kennedy kicks six, takes it back to the house, swings the momentum the Alouettes way, and then obviously in overtime, getting that football out and giving the Alouettes the opportunity to kick the field goal for the win.
3: Yeah, and Marco, obviously a big leadership void being left behind with the departure of Marc-Antoine Ducroix. So who on that group do you expect to sort of take over for that?
4: You know, I think you got to turn to some of your veteran guys like Tyrese Beverett, who not only is a vocal leader, but leads by example. You know, year in, year out, he's at the top of most defensive statistical categories, top 10 in the TSN CFL, top 50 players. I mean, just a dynamite guy who plays with a high engine. And if you watch him play on special teams, you wouldn't think this guy, you know, was a CFL all-star who plays every snap on defense for the Alouettes. The way that he runs down the field, you know, you often see a lot of starters who kind of take special teams as a rep off and an opportunity to get a break. But Tyrese Beverett is always full steam ahead, and he's the kind of guy that I think that defense can rally around.
2: Marco, thanks for the time, man. Always appreciate it. Have a safe trip home.
4: All right. I appreciate it, boys.
2: Marco Riette, part of our play-by-play team here on at TSN 690. Al's going to know back in action on Friday. Oh, that's nice. Canada at the World Cup at 3 o'clock. That should end at around 5 o'clock. Settle in, refocus, gather myself, spend some quality time with my family, and bang.
3: Not too much quality time.
2: No, 2 hours. 2.5. Take it right to kickoff. Alouettes versus the Toronto Blue Bombers. Toronto Blue Bombers. I wanted to say Double Blue.
3: You're losing it, Simon. You got to lock in here. There's a big match today.
2: They're called Double Blue. That's what the people in Toronto call the
3: Double
2: Argonauts.
3: Blue.
2: Yeah, because the two shades of blue. Toronto
3: Because of Pinball Clemens?
2: I don't know if it has anything to do with pinball, but the two shades of blue. Double Blue, let's go. Have you ever been to a game in Toronto? I've been.
3: I've never.
2: Let's go Double Blue. Let's go Double Blue.
3: Sickening.
2: Yeah,
3: sickening.
2: Crazy stuff. You got Drake in that city. You got to come up with something better than this. More tighter lyrics. What better chance than that, Toronto? Got the Iceman. Not the real Iceman. The real Iceman is in Chicago quarterbacking.
3: No, the real Iceman is George Gervin.
2: That is true. That is true.
3: Have a bit of respect.
2: Absolutely. Always, always. Absolutely. What do we got? Little buying and selling. It's something Peter and I do on the starters on our Saturday show. Three topics in the world of athletics. We buy, we sell, right after this.

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0: Welcome back to Camel vs. Gallo on TSN 690. Simon's Lakers, Peter Vrionis in for the boys today. I believe Peter's got morning show duties next Monday and Tuesday, from what I heard. That's the word on the streets.
1: That's right.
0: With Connor McKenna, of course. And I believe the dynamic duo of Campbell versus Gallo back in studio here at TSN 690.
1: Called me Petey, Connor.
0: Called you Petey?
1: Yeah.
0: It's loud. He's got tenure here, bro.
1: Yeah, I guess.
0: You're a rook.
1: I'm not a rookie.
0: You're like a rook.
1: I'm not.
0: Kind of.
2: Well, there's nobody else after you. What are you supposed to do?
0: Still the rook until somebody else shows up. Buying or selling, something we do on the starters every, every Saturday at around 11:35. Just three or four topics from the world of sports. Peter and I tell you if we're buying or we're selling. Pete, you want to go first? Or you want me to go first?
1: I can go first.
0: All right, go.
1: Are you buying or selling that Matthew Knies is still the move that will be revisited for the Habs, despite the Dylan Larkin rumors and the Nico Hischier rumors? Is Matthew Knies still the move? Buy or sell?
0: Sell. Still the move for the Habs, but I don't think... The guy who tried to trade Matthew Knies out of Toronto is gone.
1: Yeah.
0: Right?
1: That's a good point.
0: And I think the new guys are going to want to see a little bit more of Matthew Knies before they make that decision. I think if you're the Leafs, Matthew Knies is still part of the big picture going forward. If you want to pull the plug on Matthew Knies, you can do that. I just don't do it in the summer of October. So in the summer of 2026 or before the season starts in October of 2026. So I'm going to say the fact that that front office and everybody else who was responsible there for the Matthew Knies deal that arrived 1 minute late, I think Matthew Knies is off the table. So I will sell. I'm going to write that down. One, two, three, sell.
1: Okay.
0: Peter Vrionis, very simple, very generic, but very, very important sports question.
1: Oh, very important.
0: You buying or selling Canada at the knockout stage, getting to the knockout stage at the upcoming World Cup?
1: Buying.
0: Buying.
1: Buying, and that, I think.
0: Heavy?
1: Yes, heavy,
0: heavy. Heavy. All in.
1: 32 teams make the knockout stage, Simon.
0: That's a lot of
1: out
0: teams.
1: Out of 48.
0: It's embarrassing.
1: I mean, you could advance to the knockout stage with 3 points,
0: with
1: realistically.
0: Three ties. Three draws.
1: Yeah.
0: Or one win.
1: So, yeah, I'm buying that all the way.
0: Buying.
1: 4 points and you're assured to get in. Now, granted, we've never seen Canada pick up a point at a World Cup. But I feel like this group may
0: or
1: be
0: a
1: different.
0: Win at the World Cup.
1: A point, I'm saying. They've never even drew at a World Cup.
0: Yes. Came close.
1: Yeah.
0: All right.
1: Buying it.
0: All right. I like that.
1: I'm buying it. Buy or sell. The Rams are the overwhelming Super Bowl favorite heading into next season.
0: Overwhelming, eh?
1: Or just favorite, I guess.
0: I got to think, yeah. Quarterback check, running back check, wide receiver check, D-line check, secondary with the McDuffie acquisition check. I don't know. Maybe their kicking game is off. It doesn't really matter. You know what it is, though, Pete? I'll tell you this. It's 1 through 3. It's the best division in football by a mile.
1: Yeah.
0: Does it wear on you? You know, the physicality.
1: It must.
0: The likelihood of an injury. I don't know.
1: Well, look at the North.
0: Which North?
1: NFC? The NFC North. A couple of years ago.
0: What about it?
1: When the Lions won all those games and then they flamed out in the playoffs. Right. It's tough.
0: I'm still gonna say that they are the relatively high favorites to win this. Is there something they're missing that I'm unaware of?
1: Well, there's some uncertainty around Puka Nacua.
0: Yeah, that's true. But
1: that's a big piece.
0: But you do have Matthew Stafford, so I'm not saying it's easy to plug and play a Puka Nacua.
1: Sure.
0: But when you have a reigning league MVP, yeah, you could probably find something in the free agent world or trade world when it comes to wide receivers. So I'll buy that the Rams are the best team in football, at least going into the season. I got a clip for you, Petey.
1: Oh, look at that.
3: Knights with all sorts of pressure, can't score. Now Howden, charging right to the goal. He shoots, and he scores! What a maneuver! Brett Howden with his second of the game, and it's 2-0.
0: How'd this guy have like 11 goals? Like that goal that he scored, if he does that like in Ontario or in like Michigan or somewhere, like that gets you a scholarship, that gets you a high draft pick. Dude, he showed everything. The balance, the holding off the opponent, everything. PD, are you buying or selling that Brett Howden right now is your clubhouse leader for the Conn Smythe?
1: Oh, I'm going to sell.
0: Sell?
1: I'm going to sell.
0: He has a 13 spot.
1: I know.
0: And no disrespect to Mitch Marner. He's played well. He's played great. Mitch Marner flicked a puck on net yesterday. I love the flick. Getting pucks to the net, all those things. This guy's scoring 13. He's got a 13 spot.
1: Ah, Simon. That's a good question. But I think I'm going to go with Mitch Marner. So I'm selling.
0: Wow.
1: I'm selling. I also believe that it's not just about performance. I think narrative plays a big part in it, too. And the fact that he failed so many times, or failed in air quotes, with the Leafs so many times in the playoffs to now be the driving force in getting the Vegas Golden Knights over the hump, I think that plays a role in deciding the Conn Smythe as well. So I'm going to go with Marner, who's leading the NHL postseason points.
0: All right.
1: What do you think? It's going to go Howden?
0: Listen, if we're going to go with style points of what you do in the finals, he's got the lead on Marner. Marner had a great setup, and Marner also had that fabulous block in game number one at the buzzer. But Pete, he's on a tear in the final. I think that has a little bit more value than knocking off the Ducks 3 weeks ago.
1: I guess.
0: Guy had 11, did he have 11 goals in the regular season? Something like that.
1: He had 12 in the regular season. He's got 13.
0: It's nuts,
1: in
0: man.
1: In the playoffs.
0: It's nuts. It's nuts.
1: It's crazy.
0: Yeah. All right. So I think he's your clubhouse leader, man. I think he's your clubhouse leader. You're up.
1: Simon, are you buying or selling Alphonso Davies plays a minute, at least a minute, in game one against Boston?
0: 0-0. Sell.
1: Sell?
0: Sell.
1: What about game two?
0: Sell.
1: Group stage?
0: Final group stage match against the Swiss, you'll get in. If you get points on Friday and you pick up a win on Friday, you don't need Alphonso Davies to beat Qatar. Go figure out a way to win and beat Qatar. Punch your ticket to the next one and buy yourself some time. So I'm going to say sell on game one and game two for Alphonso Davies. It's a hamstring, man.
1: I know.
0: It's not. And it's also...
1: It was recent, too.
0: And he is a walking hamstring. That's what he is. He's a walking hamstring. The guy goes at 100 miles an hour. Everything starts with that hamstring. Imagine this guy just going, lollygagging it. And then when this guy says it's go time, that explosion that must happen in that muscle. We're talking about one of the fastest players in the world, man. So I'm going to say no. I was looking for a clip to play here, but I don't have it. So we'll just go with this buy or sell.
1: Trying to beef up the buy or sell. I like it, Simon.
0: Peter.
1: Yes.
0: Your boy, Aaron Judge, out to 4 to maybe 6 weeks.
1: Yes.
0: Does that mean that's it for the reign for the New York Yankees at top of the American League? I know they're tied with Tampa Bay, but is this enough to just say the Rays will run away with this division? Because it's a two-man race.
1: The Yankees got a really good lineup, top to bottom, but there's no hitter in the world that is better than Aaron Judge.
0: Whoa. Even the guy in L.A.?
1: No.
0: Wow.
1: Aaron Judge is the best hitter of his generation.
0: Wow.
1: And it's no disrespect to Ohtani, who does incredible things on both sides of the ball. But Ohtani is the second best hitter in the world, and there's a big gap between him and Aaron Judge. There's a big gap. I know the playoff numbers may say otherwise.
0: I have no idea how much playoff baseball you watch. Clearly, you just watch the Jays.
1: What are you talking about, son?
0: Terrible postseason hitter. It's terrible. Awful, Shaquille.
1: Okay, well, Ohtani didn't do all that much in the postseason.
0: I don't think he did much in the World Series. I think he did a lot against the Brewers.
1: He had that one game where he... No, he had one game against the Brewers.
0: He had a lot of home runs in that game, no?
1: Yeah, he had three homers in the same game. But he had one game, and they've won back-to-back World Series... The World Series MVP has not been Shohei Ohtani in both of those years. So take that for what it's worth.
0: But his numbers are still better than Aaron Judge's.
1: Yes, they are. They are. But Aaron Judge in the regular season is the most lethal hitter in Major League Baseball. And it's not close.
0: Better than the Schwarber guy.
1: Yes. Guy hits over 300, walks a ton.
0: And hits 60 bombs.
1: 60 bombs. I mean, come on.
0: Not bad.
1: What are we doing here? That's a big piece to take out of that lineup. So I'm going to buy it.
0: I think it's a massive piece.
1: That it's Tampa Bay's division to lose now.
0: Yeah, Yankees don't scare me anymore without Aaron Judge in the lineup.
1: No.
0: They don't scare me.
1: That was good.
0: That's it. Oh, we're done. Yeah, all right. That was you good. Did three?
1: Yeah, I did
0: what
1: three.
0: What was your three?
1: It was Nyes.
0: Nyes.
1: The Rams.
0: The Rams.
1: And Alphonso Davies.
0: That's right. Okay, good. Let's take one final break, come back, wrap up Campbell and Gallo for this fantastic week, and set you up for Melick in the Afternoon right after this.

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19: Just wrapping up a lovely Friday edition of Campbell versus Gallo. Pete, we made it.
20: Barely.
19: You know what, Pete? I'm enjoying this... You know how the National Football League gets mad when, like, the NBA gets too many headlines? So they're like, okay, trade A.J. Brown. Okay, trade Myles Garrett.
20: Mm-hmm.
19: I like the National Hockey League. I like it. Sorry, man. I like the player wants out. Give me some player movement. Enjoyed it. It was nice. What do you got planned for tonight, Pete?
20: Tonight, I'm going to my high school for the sports banquet. And I'm giving a speech.
19: Are you the best athlete to ever come out of that high school? High school, give the high school a shout out, please.
20: Lauryn Hill Academy.
19: Of course, Lauryn Hill. Okay, sure. Right next to Plaza Ray 2, right there.
20: I'm far from the best athlete to come out of there.
19: Ray Bork grew up in St. Laurent, but he did not go to that high school.
20: A couple of guys that were in my grade got drafted in the QMJHL.
19: I like that.
20: I would assume that they're above me in the pecking
19: 100%.
20: Order.
19: You don't have to assume. I could tell. I could let you know. What are you just going to speak to the kids?
20: Yeah, just the importance.
19: The graduates or?
20: No. So the ones attending the sports banquet, you know, getting their awards tonight.
19: Nice.
20: And all the teams, the different teams. I was fortunate enough to win a couple of awards in high school.
19: Nice.
20: And, going to be talking to them about the importance of sports.
19: Yeah, tell them also to, like, go and download a whole bunch of stuff off the iHeartRadio app, Pete.
20: I will.
19: Get those
20: will.
19: Numbers going.
20: For a shameless plug.
19: Do you have a speech ready, or are you going to?
20: I do, yeah.
19: Good for you, man. I do. I like that. Going to get back in time to watch some ball, or?
20: Yeah. Yeah. It's right at around 7 o'clock, so should be done by the time tip-off.
19: I think I probably will. Maybe if I'm lucky, catch the fourth quarter of that game. Looking forward to if you're heading down to Stade Saputo, watch the national program. It should be a great night for soccer. It should be a great night for everything. Get out of your homes. Get out of wherever you are. Take a walk. Get outside. Sit on the terrace. Come to the pitch.
20: It's a beautiful day.
19: It's a beautiful day. Have fun, Pete. So I don't know anybody there. I think my wife's cousin was the principal there for years.
20: Oh.
19: Yeah.
20: Name?
19: I don't want to say the name. I don't want to get in trouble. Maybe because if you say something crazy, then we're going to be in a fight. It was. Okay. I would imagine to you, Miss Lavranos. Does that make
20: That was a Garden View.
19: Oh, sorry. My bad. So
20: She was my principal.
19: There you go. That's the elementary school right next door.
20: Miss Tina Lavranos. Yeah,
19: absolutely.
20: Right.
19: Wonderful person.
20: Yeah.
19: Yeah. Good times. Were you a good boy? I'm going to text right now. I'm going to text. I'll find out right now if you're a good boy.
20: I had a couple of incidents.
19: Oh, come on, Petey. That's it for us. Mel in the afternoon right after this.

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2: Slow drive for the westbound side of the 20. Volume starting Turcotte to Norman. Also delays on the eastbound side of the 20 between 32nd and 1st Avenue. For the eastbound 138, it has volume starting mid-span running up to the Ville-Saint-Pierre interchange. For northbound the Carry, you are losing time at its length. Southbound the Carry delays as well from the top to Côte Saint-Catherine. While traffic is slowing down, the need for blood still remains constant. Emma Quebec needs new donors today. 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I'm Lauren Glazer from the CJ 8800 Traffic Center.
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0: Rockers from New Jersey for 400, Alex. Welcome back. Welcome to the weekend. It's Melnick in the afternoon on TSN 690. That one's for John Still, who, of course, isn't here, along with Lucas Scott. Mitch Melnick with you until 6. One of our favorite rockers. How many rockers do you know, not named Bruce Springsteen, who are from New Jersey? Brian Fallon, Gaslight Anthem, brand new solo material from Brian Fallon. I know one of John's favorite performers and songwriters. Southside Johnny and the Asbury Dukes. And John Bon Jovi. And Little Steven and the Disciples of Souls, who actually was originally in Southside Johnny and the Asbury Dukes before he was hired by Bruce Springsteen to play in the E Street Band. Clarence Clemons and the Red Bank Rockers. Yes, Bruce's old sax player did have his own group. Saw them at the Spectrum many, many, many years ago. That's not our question of the day, but it might be if Still doesn't show up in the next couple of minutes. How you doing, Luca?
1: I am fantastic.
0: How'd you spend your day? Your first part of your day.
1: Yeah, the first part of my day, I went to La Nestra, where NBA House Montreal is in town. It was an absolutely wonderful setup, a whole bunch of mini games that you can play. It's basically, you know, paying homage to, you know, the city. You know, we saw, if you go, as soon as you enter, you'll see Chris Boucher and Lugans Dort holding the NBA trophy and kind of, you know, explaining their, I guess, journey, if you will. It shows the dynasties of the modern era right on a nice plaque. It was, you know, you have bleachers, you have like fake bleachers, and well, not fake bleachers, you could sit on them, and then a basketball net right in front of it, big jumbotron, big screen in the back, a lot of classic NBA jerseys. It was an awesome experience, and you know, I'm very excited to go back tonight to watch game two.
0: All right, so if you're an NBA fan, if you're a hoops fan like Luca, it is a gigantic viewing party.
1: Yeah.
0: I'm guessing you can get over 1,000 people in there if I know the room.
1: I would think you can. I just don't know if – I don't know how they're arranging in terms of, like, standing space and all that good stuff.
0: Right.
1: But tickets are $20. And Serge Ibaka, I believe, will be there again tonight.
0: Yeah. You weren't able to drag Serge into the studio with us?
1: I couldn't even. It was like I was trying to approach the president.
0: It was Kevin Hart, the same security that Kevin Hart had when Danny Green was in town. Kevin Hart smacking my hand away. Just wanted to high-five Kevin Hart for a great surprise set for Montreal. And this beefy security dude just thought I had a gun in my hand. My goodness.
1: I saw some of the Montreal Victoire players. Marie-Philippe Poulin was there. Once again, couldn't even attempt to approach that section. But, you know, the NBA trophy was there. The Walter Cup, I believe, was also there.
0: Mm-hmm.
1: You know, it's going to be a good time for sure.
0: Okay, so viewing party tonight and also this lasts until the finals are done. Is that correct?
1: I think it's only here till Monday game three, and then I believe
0: okay.
1: It's done.
0: So Danny Green, I'm pretty sure, will be here on Monday. Yes. I don't know about here in this very studio, but pretty good chance we'll be talking to Danny prior.
1: Yeah. To game three.
0: Yeah.
1: Kind of crazy. We're not having a finals game Saturday or Sunday in either NBA or NHL.
0: That's good. That's very good for our... Our social lives. Our social lives. Yes, here he comes. He is by far the leader in the kangaroo court fine.
1: Oh, absolutely.
0: Another one. Another three-figure fine today for John Still. Yeah, he looks like he's... You know what he looks like? He looks like... Do you ever see the show Boardwalk Empire?
1: Of course.
0: Yeah? Isn't he out of a scene in Boardwalk Empire? Off the beach, going to the casino with his 1920s bathing suit on and flip-flops. That's what it looks like. How you doing? Just played you some fantastic Brian Fallon, brand new Brian Fallon.
2: I was running with the Irish last night. What a big mistake.
0: Yeah.
2: Don't
0: blame it on anybody but yourself.
2: Of course, it's my fault.
0: Come on, you're 34 years old. Fine, stop
2: 35,
0: it. With
2: 35,
0: that.
2: 35, way worse.
0: Yeah, that's even worse.
2: Way worse.
0: How was the session at Hurley's with Kevin Kilbane and et al?
2: Got home at around 4 a.m.
0: Yeah, that's... Talk about pacing yourself, huh?
2: Pacing
0: World
2: myself.
0: Cup starts... Next week. You do know this,
2: that's
0: right?
2: That's right. Yeah, exactly. So I got to stop this. Got to rein it in here a little bit. But like they have a traveling journalist brigade like you would back in the old days covering the Irish team, even though they're not going to the World Cup. Could not have been a nicer bunch of lads. Being able to talk with all of them, saw Rick Westhead, saw Owen Mayer, who's our producer out in Toronto, Matthew Schinetti. Kevin Kilbane had a great 1 hour talk with Olivier Brett on the second floor, talking about his career with the Irish national team. It was just it was a great night that should have stopped 3 hours earlier than what it actually did.
0: No, don't blame the night.
2: I should have stopped.
0: Well, that's you didn't say that. I'm saying that for you.
2: Yes,
0: you
2: I
0: said
2: have
0: the night should
2: control.
0: Have stopped. Like somebody should
2: my
0: have
2: night,
0: put up their hands
2: correct.
0: And turn the lights on
2: correct.
0: And say, everybody leave the bar.
2: My night should have been over at that time.
0: So this morning it was kind of a surprise. No surprise that we knew that Nick Suzuki was one of three finals for the Selkie.
3: I think just, you know, past experiences through previous seasons and, you know, going through failures or misreads or, you know, plays that you'd want back. I think you just learn from those experiences and try to put them into your game again when those plays and times come back. You know, there's a lot of different, players in the league that you just get used to kind of knowing reads and different things like that and teams, how they try to focus on doing things. So I think just learning through the league and putting into my game has probably been the biggest growth.
0: Easy winner of the Selke Award with no Barkov. Anthony Cirelli did finish second. It was a distant second. Brock Nelson third. Rounding out the top 10, Mitch Marner, Jordan Staal, Shane Pinto, Jack Eichel, Sebastian Aho, Nico Hischier, Yanni Gourde. All of them received first place votes. The surprise announcement today, and I thought that Suzuki would be a legitimate candidate for the Lady Bing as well, but it was his right winger.
4: I mean, I think if you just look back on who's won this award, it's obviously pretty special to be even considered for it. So even the other guys that were nominated, you know, one has had, you know, one of the best careers ever, and another young guy that's going to have great success throughout his, you know, long career moving forward. So it's obviously cool because you get recognized, I guess, for both sides of play, you know, teammate-wise and, you know, on-ice success. So it obviously means a lot. It's pretty special and, I guess it feels pretty good.
0: Cole Caulfield, winner of the Lady Bing Trophy this season, beating out Anze Kopitar and Jake Sanderson, who was referring to. Zach Werenski, the Norris Trophy winner, finished fourth. Kyle Connor, Jack Eichel, Jack Hughes. Suzuki finished eighth overall in the voting. Mark Stone and J.G. Pageau. When was the last time the Canadians had two trophy winners in the same season? I hadn't thought of it until this very second. I don't know the answer.
2: Well, didn't when Price win the Hart and the Vezina, didn't he also win the Jennings? So wouldn't that technically...
0: No, but I mean two different players. Come on. Get with the program here.
2: Definitely not as far as I can remember. Because there's only been... Who's there been? There's P.K. Subban.
0: P.K. Subban won the Norris and the strike short, or the lockout shortened season.
1: I would assume that it's a combination of Guy Carbonneau for a Selke and Patrick Roy for a Vezina. That would be my assumption.
0: I hate having to look this up.
2: Wait, when did Saku Koivu win the Masterton?
0: The year he missed cancer and came back at the end of the year. So that was, what a moment that was in the Bell Center. Sitting next to Pierre Maguire and the ovation just wouldn't stop, especially after he took his helmet off. Anyway, yeah. You missed. Yes, you have the answer?
1: I think it was 1992.
0: 1992.
1: Yeah.
0: Wow. So it's been 30-odd years since the Canadians had multiple trophy winners from the same season. So while John was carousing at Hurley's Irish Pub and schmoozing with his TSN elites, some of us were watching a fantastic Stanley Cup final game, which appeared to be going nowhere for Carolina when it was 2-0 in the third period and less than 10 minutes to go. And they finally got one in thanks to... it was a good play by Stankoven for sure, but it went off Jeremy Lauzon. And the place erupted, and you could just feel everything shift. The Vegas Golden Knights were down to 5D. Braden McNabb took that shot to the face, and you could see them tiring before your very eyes. Setting up after a Mark Stone hand-eye coordination a la Steve Shutt off a Marner rebound that sent the game into overtime as Vegas came back to force OT. A power play in overtime on ESPN or ABC.
5: Here's Svechnikov and Aho. These gentlemen would quiet all the critics wondering where they've been if they score the game winner in overtime. Gostis Bear. They score! Seth Jarvis quiets the critics and ignites the crowd.
6: They have possession, now they've got some option. The Jarvis one-timer for Gostis Bear eludes Carter Hart. John, you had just said these gentlemen would really ask a question if they could come through here. Jarvis, the one-timer, it beats Carter Hart. Aho on the assist, and Hart just can't get there. A remarkable third period and overtime, and Carolina has evened this series as we head back to Vegas.
0: Good call there, Sean McDonough. And, yeah, Seth Jarvis scored against the Canadiens. And what was that? His fourth in the playoffs overall. He was stuck on three. And Rod Brind'Amour, in fact, did tinker with the lines. And, of course, that was a power play goal. But still, you had two-thirds of the main line connecting on the winning goal for Carolina. We got a Stanley Cup final. Because if they don't come back and win that, it's over. Maybe even in four games.
2: I think Gary would not have appreciated what those numbers were going to look like if the Vegas Golden Knights took a 2-0 seriously.
0: Man, do you ever have the hangover voice going?
2: Yeah.
0: Is that why you're wearing green, or is that just a coincidence?
2: Why would I just wear green? I don't understand. The green,
0: well, Irish.
2: Is with a hangover?
0: Irish?
2: Oh, no. Well, I mean, you're not Irish. I'm not, like, hanging out with the Irish.
0: No, but this is in honor of what you did last night.
2: No.
0: Yes, you were hanging out with Irish, and you looked in the mirror when you woke up this morning, and you were white. Pale.
2: That's right.
0: Such a bad boy, John Still.
2: Yeah, today's been rough.
0: Yeah. You got another chief. Do you think you can make it through 3.5 hours? We're getting some help, though. The multi-talented Dan Byrne is about to enter the studio. Dan is playing on Sunday night at La Sotareña, which is at 4848 Boulevard Saint-Laurent. Same building as La Sala Rosa, different room, with Orit Shimoni. And, you know, Dan has contributed a lot of songs to this show, and Tony Kornheiser's show, for that matter, over the years.
7: Oh.
0: And when he does come in, he makes up songs on the spot based on information that callers or listeners want, or we could throw a subject matter out. He does some brief homework, and then he's ready to go. Last time he was here, Joey Elias, who's got probably the quickest mind of any comedian in this city. Joey's a master at crowd work. He could not believe how great it was to sit here with Dan Byrne. So we'll get Dan in the studio in just a few minutes. He'll be with us for a little while. And on the trade rumor front. Now, yesterday I pointed out, I try to stay away from it. I've done this for decades. Anybody can repeat a trade rumor. When the so-called insiders say the Canadians have been talking with Robert Thomas, when everybody knows everybody who needs a center has been talking with Robert Thomas, it means nothing to me. So when this report came out yesterday during the show about Matthew Knies, I'm not going there. And I know it's Dave Pagnotta, but I just remember Pierre LeBrun telling us that the conversation did not last long when the Canadians inquired about Matthew Knies, and the conversation didn't last long, presumably because the Leafs asked for Michael Hage. Right? This morning with Connor McKenna and Sean Starr on the morning show.
8: I still don't think. And I'm pretty well connected to Brad for a living, right? So
7: formerly of the Toronto Maple Leafs. Yes, there were conversations on Matthew Nyes with the Habs. Did it ever get close to the finish line? No, it didn't really. And you know, Hayes would have been a part of that. And it just it wasn't going to happen from Montreal's standpoint.
0: That is Darren Dreger with Connor McKenna and Sean Starr.
2: Well, there was also a report by Elliot Friedman today that the Canadiens and Leafs had agreed on a Matthew Nyes deal, but that it came in a minute afterwards, a minute after the deadline.
0: But there's no indication what that deal was.
2: He said in his podcast, apparently, that it was similar to what was reported by Dave Pagnotta yesterday. Similar. Now, I don't know what that means, but the fact they were that close to getting it over the finish line should make for a very entertaining offseason. Like, how much does that change now, now that you have someone completely different in the building in Toronto? Like, can you even revisit that genuinely?
8: That's a good question.
0: Well, the main part of this proposed deal is the Russian kid.
2: Alexander Zhirovsky, yeah.
0: Yeah. So if Chayka is as enamored with him as everybody else seems to be, you would imagine that's a pretty good starting point. The fact that it's out, is he going to, you know, he's in a position to, you know, keep adding. And the Canadians are in a position where they don't have to. I think this probably hinges on Austin Matthews. What does he want to do?
2: Like, well, I mean, the whole franchise.
0: So if you're going retool, this makes sense, as we discussed last season when the name came up initially. This makes sense for Toronto. If you're repositioning as a rebuild,
8: yeah,
0: or a significant retool.
2: See, I think it's nuts to trade Matthew Nyes because he's the
0: you can't get any assets in without trading somebody like
2: but,
0: that.
2: But then you just gotta pray. Like, I don't really know how else they're gonna do this. they're just gonna have to go and try and fit. Like, what do they really need?
8: A top line D man.
2: Yeah, they need loads of defense. Like, tons of different guys on the blue line. Now, again, I don't know, you know, if you sign, this is just going through, just throwing it out there. A couple of UFAs and you're able to swing one trade and you bring in three different defensemen. How different does that look for the Toronto Maple Leafs as opposed to parting with, you know, a guy, probably their best contract on the team outside of John Tavares, but John Tavares is an old man now. Just to be like, oh, okay, well, we need to trade someone because we backed ourselves into the corner with all these no trade clause and no movement clauses. You're going to be forced to trade somebody you don't want to give up. Like, imagine if the Canadians were in this similar position and the mix just wasn't working and Nick Suzuki had a no trade and Cole Caulfield had a no trade and Ivan Demidov had a no trade. But, you know, the blue line's a mess. Does it make sense for the Canadians to trade Juraj Slafkovský? Because he doesn't have a no-trade clause? Like, that seems crazy to me.
0: There's no point even mentioning this. Trading Juraj Slafkovský.
2: No, I'm saying the scenario. The scenario is you're trading a really good player. Why? Because he's the only one that you can trade? I think I don't think that makes a whole ton of sense.
8: Yeah, but this is also before they knew they had the number one overall pick.
2: Mm-hmm.
8: Right, like that plays a factor into it as well. Maybe now that they have that number one overall pick, maybe now they feel like, maybe they feel differently about it.
0: Listen, in addition to the number two center, as we pointed out when the season ended, Matthew Nyes would be a perfect fit to play on the same line with Demidov and whoever the number two center is. I mean, you got a number two center, whoever that may be. And you got Matthew Nyes. You have a top six as good as any in the league.
2: Mm-hmm.
0: Now you look for the right D, and you sign A.J. Greer on July 1st. You add some depth, and now you're talking.
2: Yeah.
0: So, again, they, in terms of impact players, they are pretty close. But until they actually can close a deal involving these impact players, you know, they're as far away as they were when they got knocked out by Carolina.
2: On a scale of 1 to 10, what would be your personal interest level in Matthew Nyes?
8: Like an 8?
0: 10.
2: 10. I'm pretty close. I think I'm right in between you guys. I think it's a 9. Like, I think Matthew Nyes would be a great player to play for the Montreal Canadiens. But now, with all this getting out, and now with that first overall pick, does that help or hinder this getting over the line in the offseason?
0: You could also argue for John Chayka. Yeah, it's tough. We got it, but we need raw elite talent. Mm-hmm. This kid is that, and we're about to draft someone who's a winger with elite talent, although a completely different player than Matthew Nyes.

second brand new song just released by Brian Fallon. First solo work, fresh solo work in several years. He of the Gaslight Anthem, of course. We're coming right back. Dan Byrne is going to make up some sports songs in this very studio in just a couple of minutes. A little bit later on, of course, Bruno Gervais. Aaron Ward, AAA Friday. You can ask Aaron anything at 11690. Pierre Maguire, final pair of tickets to give away to comedian Daniel Tosh playing at the end of the month at the Olympia. It's Melnick in the afternoon on TSN 690.

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1: We do have delays on the westbound side of the 20 from Zircon to Norman. Also delays eastbound 20, 32nd to 1st Avenue. Southbound 13 volume there, Hickmore to the 20 northbound. The carry that is busy, Sherbrooke up to the top. We have delays also southbound the carry starting at the top, rolling at the Van Horn. 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I'm Lauren Glazer from the CJAD 800 Traffic Center.
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25: Mr. Dan Byrne standing by, just coming up in a couple of minutes. In addition to the hockey game last night, I did watch in its entirety the Alouettes. Thriller comeback, overtime win on opening night in Hamilton. And we will get to that a little bit later. I know Sean Campbell visited our friends at Transo just a little while ago. Hello to Andres Pedrosia, the music and meat man himself, and the gang at Transo who helped bring us the good, the bad, and the ugly for the last two seasons here on Melnick in the Afternoon on TSN 690. Do you have a question of the day, John, still, before we hear from Dan?
29: Question of the day. 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
29: Your ultimate trade proposal for your desired Habs trade target.
25: Okay. 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Same number to text Aaron Ward any question you want after 5 at 11690. 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
32: 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The Habs conversation starts here.

0: All right. Very first live in-studio edition of top three of all the songs that Dan Byrne has contributed to this show over the years. We probably get more reaction, and this is before this season.
1: Yeah.
0: Right? That. How old is the top?
1: 3 years.
0: 3 years ago.
1: I was on it.
0: You're a prophet. You're a prophet, Dan Byrne. Welcome
1: I believe
0: back.
1: I had that, as they say.
0: Welcome back to the city.
1: Thank you.
0: It's great to see you. Dan is going to be performing Sunday night. I appreciate this detour because you're coming from Boston, mm-hmm. and are you not playing in Ottawa?
1: That's right, tomorrow. You're
0: playing in Ottawa tomorrow?
1: Yeah.
0: So Dan has decided to bring his old, it's starting to look like Trigger a little bit there, the beat up acoustic guitar.
1: Yeah.
0: Huh? How long have you had that one?
1: Well, it looks older than it is, I think. Yeah. It's probably from about 2006.
0: Mm-hmm.
1: So 20 years. But it looks like it's twice that, doesn't it?
0: Yeah.
1: Yeah.
0: A little beat up.
1: Yeah.
0: Sounds great.
1: Sounds good.
0: La Sotterena, which is the same room as, same building as La Sala Rosa, 4848 Boulevard Saint Laurent. Sunday night, it's a different room than Sala Rosa with Orit Shimoni.
1: Mm-hmm.
0: I think the last time you were here, you were with Orit.
1: Yeah,
0: as well.
1: I think she made up a Zamboni song.
0: That's right.
1: Yeah.
0: So Dan is here, and I don't know. You want to describe what you're going to do here as we take requests?
1: Well, what we've done before, I think, you know, maybe the first time I was here, I just played some songs that existed. You know, I have a ton of baseball and basketball, you know, even the odd hockey song. Did you ever play that Dreisaitl and...
0: Oh, yeah, Dreisaitl mm-hmm. and McDavid, sure.
1: McDavid, Dreisaitl.
0: Yeah, absolutely.
1: So, yeah, the odd hockey
0: every
1: song.
0: Every day during the final.
1: Yeah.
2: For 2 years.
1: During that, yeah, we had a good run with that one. But anyway, I think at some point, I don't even know how it happened, but we started, people were throwing out ideas... like a topic or a title or something, and I was,
0: you know how it's
1: writing a quick song.
0: It was Bartolo Colon.
1: Was that it?
0: Bartolo Colon was the very first one.
3: Wow.
0: Yeah. And you took notes because I said, don't forget he pitched for the Expos very briefly. And right. Within minutes.
1: Yeah.
0: We have it. We have all your work digitally.
1: Great. Can't escape it.
0: And then you came back a couple years ago and did the same thing. And Joey Elias, the comedian, was sitting in this mm-hmm. chair, and he was so impressed. He referred to you as a combination of Lenny Bruce and Eminem.
1: I'll take that. Put that on my. I'll blurb that one.
0: That's yeah. a good one.
1: Lenny Bruce and Eminem. Great.
0: So for the uninitiated, Dan grew up in Iowa. Where in Iowa?
1: Near Iowa City, Cedar Rapids. If you know the state, it's like the eastern part. It's not. It's more hilly than the western part, which is almost Nebraska-like flat.
0: And when did you head to Chicago?
1: Right out of college, so early 80s. We were just talking about that. When I first got there, the Cubs hadn't gotten, you know, chic yet. Just before. I think 84 really did it when they won that division. And
0: they lost to the Padres.
1: Yeah, but it was a great team, and Sutcliffe came halfway through and was like 16-1.
0: You got it.
1: And it was Jody Davis and
0: Harry Carey,
1: Keith
0: right?
1: Keith Moreland. Yeah, of course.
0: Leading the chants, Jody Davis.
1: I could hear him out my window from my apartment.
0: Oh, so you lived in Wrigleyville.
1: I was right there. So I went to tons and tons of games because growing up in Iowa, I had never lived in a place with big league ball, so I just OD'd on it and started writing songs also along the way.
0: And you started playing, you did the John Prine thing, you started playing a lot of coffee houses there or open mics or
1: everything
0: street yeah. corners,
1: some, but mostly it was like 7 open mics a week and then start to worm your way into a real set at a place. I mean, you know, there I did my Subway time too.
0: Mm-hmm. Yeah. Did you include sports theme songs, or did that come much later?
1: It was just kind of all along the way. And I didn't think of them as, you know, this separate category. They were just songs I had that happened to be about the kid that Babe Ruth visited in the hospital coming back to visit him when Babe was dying, which was part of the lore.
0: Mm-hmm.
1: And, you know, it was just I love it all so much, and I kind of came to it in a literary way, because I couldn't go to the game, so I just read the books and I heard the guys like you on the radio.
0: Mm-hmm.
1: Yeah,
0: Tony Kornheiser.
1: Now, yeah.
0: What do you mean now?
1: I mean, I didn't listen to him when I was a kid.
0: Oh, I see what you're saying.
1: I think he was still, Tony Kornheiser, and then all the great, you know, the Vins of the world,
0: yes.
1: and Harry. Very different, those two.
0: Great, both great storytellers. Completely unique, though.
1: That's right. But that's what they have in common, and you know, all of them. John, the guy in San Francisco now, John.
0: Oh, was it John Miller?
1: Yeah.
0: Who's been around for years?
1: Yeah. You know, same thing. They just, you want a rain delay almost.
0: That's right. With Dan Byrne, we already have a request coming, and we have two requests, actually.
1: Uh-oh.
0: We'll fill you in on who this dude is, because I'd be surprised if you know him. Anything breaking before we get to Dan? Anything you guys want to ask Dan yourself?
3: Well, just, you know, who are some of your sports heroes? I heard you speaking about Wilt Chamberlain a few years ago, because I wasn't on the show because I had to be in Toronto.
0: We play that story about you teaching Will tennis in LA.
3: Awesome.
0: We play that every few years.
1: Oh yeah,
3: this is a terrific story. But
1: yeah.
3: I mean, like, who outside of, I guess, basketball? Just who were some of your sports heroes early on that really connected with you?
1: Well, tennis was always my game to play, so I connected first with this guy named Ely Nastasi. He was the first of the real bad boys.
0: Nasty.
1: Yeah. And I thought, I'm like that guy. That's me. And very soon after that, well, then there was Connors, and then, of course, there was McEnroe. But really, I think I had my terrible temperament on the court already honed by the time McEnroe came along. So I can't blame him or credit him. All those guys, you can't even start, because then you won't stop. But you know, I remember newspapers. what a thought! And you know, before school, just poring over the box scores, like they are these like holy testaments from afar.
0: You could picture, if you read a box score correctly, you could visualize the game that you didn't see. Right?
1: Well, you probably can. Maybe I can now, but I couldn't when I was a kid, because I hadn't been to them yet. They were just these mythical names and numbers.
0: Yeah.
1: Yeah.
0: I did. Because we didn't have a team until I was 10, and I started listening and watching baseball when I was 6 or 7. So I kind of knew these players. And to me, the treat was to see all the great stars and future Hall of Famers come to Montreal. Even though we had Rusty Staub and a couple of others, it was more the treat to see Marichal and Gibson and Clemente and all
1: those
0: guys.
1: They all came through.
0: Yes, sir.
1: It's the same when like seeing the Cubs before they were good. It's like, wow, Johnny Bench is coming in.
0: Luca, you got one for Dan?
4: Yeah, just to kind of stick on Chicago. As you mentioned, we spoke about it off the air before, but what was that like in Chicago? As you mentioned before, it was chic, and then all of a sudden, you know, the Bears win the Super Bowl, the Cubs are good, Michael Jordan gets drafted and bursts onto the scene.
1: Yeah.
4: What was that experience like?
1: Well, now, you know, to be fair, I hadn't lived there for 30, 40 years suffering like those people. You know, I moved in like early 80s, so it actually ended up being a good period. Yeah, I mean, I don't know. It was super exciting to have such great players to follow and have everybody that you run into, you know, suddenly you're talking to everybody. There's no barrier because, you know, you just swept the Mets in a doubleheader. And like, you just, that's what you can talk to people about on the L or in the street. It was, it was incredibly unifying, I'd say.
0: Wow. Dan Byrne is with us. Okay, I mentioned a couple of requests, at least two of them. A Jakub Dobish song, please.
1: Who?
3: Oh, boy.
1: Yes. Oh, boy.
0: So Jakub
3: Dobish.
0: That
3: is a man worthy of a song.
0: So Dan is going to go to work while we chat a little bit about the latest rumors and respond to some of your questions of the day. But Jakub Dobish, is a what, 6'3"? What is he?
4: I think he's like
3: 6'4". 6'3", 6'4", something like that.
0: He's a very big goalie who almost came out of nowhere and led the Canadiens to the Eastern Conference Final,
1: which
0: they just lost to Carolina. He is incredibly engaging. He's very intelligent. He is one of the most interesting people to listen to in the entire National Hockey League. Mm-hmm. The way that he speaks and formulates his thought process and spits it out.
3: He is goofy. He has no filter. He will say whatever needs to be said. And he is very endearing, very emotional. Very emotional goaltender.
0: There was a game earlier this season where he was in tears, literally in tears, because they lost the game in overtime, and he was crying about it, and his teammates, especially Slafkovský, kept rubbing him about it. He chirps opponent forwards. If they're near the crease, he chirps them.
3: Mm-hmm.
0: He's a very unique dude, and the city has fallen completely in love with him.
1: What does chirpsum mean?
0: Chirp, not chirpsum. Chirp,
3: trash talk.
1: Chirps.
0: That's hockey. It's a hockey chirp. So Dan, if you have any questions, don't be shy. Even though we're live, if you have any questions, let me know. I know he's probably going to look him up to get some more background information. He's Czechia.
3: Yeah,
0: he is a Czechian goaltender.
1: Yeah.
0: Okay. So when Dan rejoins us live after 3 o'clock. He will probably have a Jakub Dobish song ready. Is that fair?
1: Well, let's hope so. Yeah. I'm not in charge of this stuff.
0: Well, you tell me. There's no rush.
1: Yeah, no.
0: There's no rush. We have no deadline. We don't have a built-in guest until Bruno Gervais after 4:30. So we got plenty of time.
1: All right. Well, how about when it's ready, we'll roll it.
0: Okay.
1: Okay. You'll be the
0: you
1: first
0: let me
1: to
0: know.
1: Know.
0: Okay, question of the day.
3: Of the day today. Oh boy, we got the we got some. It was like they read your mind about the Jakub Dobish on the text board here. Question of the day. Give us your trade proposal for your desired Montreal Canadiens target in the summer. All right, we already got one here from Justin, who texts us all the time. Justin, obviously swept up in Dylan Larkin fever. He says, Dylan Larkin for Michael Hage, David Reinbacher, and a first in 2028.
0: Hmm. Say that again?
3: Dylan Larkin for Michael Hage, David Reinbacher, and a 2028 first round pick.
0: I don't think so.
4: That's too much for you?
0: Yeah.
3: Then Lex gets totally crazy. He's all in on the McJesus train.
4: Many people will be.
3: Caulfield, Hage, Gooley, 2 firsts. Oh, boy.
4: Huh.
3: Oh boy.
0: Bravo to Nick Suzuki. Only Fedorov and killer Doug Gilmour have scored 100 points and won a Selke. How about that?
4: That's insane.
0: Yeah, I think anybody who listens knows how much I respect and appreciate Nick Suzuki, but I kind of like the idea of non-100-point guys, non-point-per-game guys being recognized for this, because otherwise they don't get recognized, like Anthony Cirelli or... who else got a bunch of them got first place votes, and a lot of them are very worthy candidates. That to me is more in the spirit of the award. I'm not complaining that Suzuki won it, because again, it's been done. Once you break the mold, Barkov 90 points, I get it. But to me, if you can go back in time and reinvent the award and put a stop sign up at some point, it would be I don't know if it was Carbonneau or Lettinen. At that point, it started to drift a little towards really good offensive players.
3: Anthony Cirelli has never
0: scored
3: 60 points.
0: Oh, I thought you were going to say he's never won it.
3: No, he's never scored 60 points, to your point. I mean, I thought that Anthony Cirelli would have more points than he would right now, than in a season than he has right now. But, yeah, I would wonder how you would have to do it. It would be so arbitrary to make a cutoff like that, but... Yeah, now it is just how good are you offensively, and hey, what is your defense? Pretty good to great.
0: I can't believe. So you're going to read all these trade proposals, because it's not something I do.
3: We got here we go. We got now someone taking a shot at Michael Hage for some reason. Dylan Larkin or Robert Thomas should be their priority this summer. Very digestible contracts. Nyes after them. He sure, if available, would be great if he wasn't a UFA. He'll get 14 million For Nico Hischier? What are you talking about? Okay, I regret reading that text. That's crazy. Kapanen, Engstrom, Newhook, 2 first-round picks for Dylan Larkin.
4: That's a little bit rich for me.
3: I think that's...
4: The 2 firsts throws me a little bit.
3: Well, I mean, they said...
0: but they are low first.
3: They clearly said, like, that's the interesting thing to me is that they're willing to part with multiple first-round picks again. The Canadians are.
0: Earlier today with the trophy winners, Nick Suzuki, Cole Caulfield.
5: It was under wraps.
6: Yeah, we couldn't tell anybody about the family, so...
7: Okay, so you were able to tell your family, but otherwise you kept it.
5: We couldn't tell you, Arpin.
7: Well, I didn't ask. So that's on me. That's my bad.
6: Yeah, you should have asked earlier.
7: I wondered if you'd be able to lie. If I'd asked you flat out, did you win the Selke Trophy, if you'd be able to look at me and say no. So
6: for sure.
7: Yeah.
5: Well, you'll learn that for next year, Daniel.
7: Yeah, exactly. All right. Thanks, guys. Appreciate it.
0: Okay, so... they've known for a while and managed to keep it a secret from everybody but their family. Jeez, I thought it was more spontaneous than that.
3: No, there's a whole picture with them, the team photo.
0: This happened during the Buffalo series.
3: I know.
0: How did they do that?
3: I don't know.
4: They should just give it out in the moment.
0: Yes.
4: Like, if you're like, just what's the point of waiting till after the fact? Give out all the awards in the first round. You know, do a little NBA thing where, you know, they do it in front of the home crowd. Let the fans get a little extra cheer for that and you know, go on about
0: because
4: your business.
0: It is. Well, didn't they have that? Didn't they have the award show?
4: Do they still have it?
0: Like, I stopped watching because it was painfully awkward.
3: I think it was over when Def Leppard flipped the Stanley Cup upside down. They were like, enough of this. No, we can't trust any of these guys anymore.
0: It was painful to watch some of it.
3: But it's very odd that one was, those were given out during the Buffalo series, and John Cooper had his just kind of surprise sprung on him while he was doing a charitable event for his foundation.
0: That's right.
3: I don't know. Also, thank you to our texters, because they did confirm that the last time...
4: Yes, I was wrong. Sorry.
3: ...that 2 Montreal Canadiens players won an award was in 2002 when Jose Theodore won the Vezina and Hart Trophy and Saku Koivu won the Masterton. So 2002.
0: Much more to come. Hopefully, by the time we come back, Dan will have completed a brand new song written about Jakub Dobysz. And there is more to come. We have more requests. We have a request for an Ozzy Osbourne salute song. And so that'll be number 2 in the queue for Mr. Dan Byrne, who is performing Sunday night at La Sotarena at 4848 Boulevard Saint-Laurent. That's Sunday night. Doors open at 7:30. Music gets underway at 8. Victor Wembanyama, Victor Wembanyama.
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11: We're slowing northbound 13, volume there covered 2 to Henri Bourassa, again between the 344 and 640. Southbound 13, that has delays. Also, Samson to the Beeson Bridge. We do have an accident now. Left lane is currently blocked. More volume southbound 13, Hickmore to the 20 on the eastbound side of the TCAN. It has volume as well. Cavendish to Papineau on the eastbound Med, also between VO and Anjou. 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I'm Lauren Glazer from the CJAD 800 Traffic Center.
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17: Hey everybody, how are you tonight? 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
0: Another great weekend to walk around. Is it going to rain tomorrow? We got rain coming this weekend.
4: I thought it was supposed to rain all weekend.
0: It feels like rain imminent today, but there is no rain in the forecast. It's just got that heavy, humid feel to it. But it is a great day, again, to walk around. Once again, we don't have spring in the city, right? We go from winter to summer. Is it like that all over the East, the Northeast? There's like spring has evaporated. Walk around and discover some great spots in Mile End, including Pizzeria Magpie, 16 McGuire Street, Mile End. That's a little sliver of a street off of Boulevard Saint Laurent. They've been there for 16 years. They bring us Pierre McGuire every Tuesday and Thursday, and I do understand we have a date set. I think Pierre said July 2nd when he's back in town after the hockey season and free agent frenzy day. We'll be meeting up at Magpie. Great, great spot. Wonderful pizza. And, of course, every step of the way through 16 years, they've worked alongside the Kings of Pepperoni in Quebec, New Milano, the New Milano gang. If you mention Melnick in the Afternoon or TSN 690 when you dine on site at Magpie, you get a full New Milano pepperoni pie for just $15. 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Because, yes, what are you laughing at?
2: The food store.
0: The grocery store? 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Well, what is it? It's a store? It has food.
2: It's a grocery
0: store. 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
0: The FIFA World Cup kicks off when Mexico hosts South Africa Thursday, June 11th. 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
18: 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Thanks for tuning in.
19: Big second and three. Alves from the six-yard line. Alexander puts it up for Philpott. It's up! He brings it in! Touchdown, Montreal! How did he make that catch? Through a defender! He hauls it in!
20: Yeah, incredible. And I've been underthrowing the fade all week in practice. I told him I was still going to come to him. I still had confidence in myself. Underthrew it again, and he made me right per usual.
21: Davis Alexander still hasn't lost a regular season game in the Canadian Football League. The numbers look good, but they looked rusty. He looked more rusty than most of the other. But he got it done. That's what he does, Davis Alexander. He got it done. Spectacular catch. And thank you, of course, to Joey Alfieri. You can see the post-game interviews on the Alouettes website, and even a little more than that.
22: Mm-hmm. If you mind getting my suitcase, if possible.

0: Yeah, thank you. It's in the entrance of the locker, like of the locker room, like just the entrance there. As soon as you walk in, should be. Yeah, it's like burgundy. Yeah.
1: Bon.
2: Thank you, Joey.
3: Wow.
4: I love that the guy
3: gets,
4: so much.
3: The guy gets one write-up in French media, and now he's directing people to go get his luggage.
4: Oh, yes. Man.
3: Some John would be.
2: His underlings.
3: Wow.
2: In Hamilton. Sorry.
3: Journal de Montréal, Joey Alfieri, Villa Rêve, Chez les Alouettes. 24 hours later, right to his head.
2: Yeah. Friday at home. Home opener next week against the Argos. Percival Molson Stadium. More on the Alouettes. Come from behind win. They were down and out until the key interception by Robert Kennedy. Yeah. I see things. Some men see things as they are and say why. I dream things that never were and say why not. It's good to have him in town. Okay. Dan Byrne, singer-songwriter par excellence, is ready. He's taken requests, as he's done the last couple of appearances in studio on Melnick in the Afternoon. And a couple of people right out of the gate wanted a song about Jakub Dobish. You all set?
5: Give it a whirl here.

0: DoorDash.
1: I don't know how you read your own.
0: Well, it was a little rough getting going. That's the hardest part, is reading it.
1: Yeah, and it's not in pen. It's Sharpie. You write these lyrics in Sharpie.
0: Yeah.
1: Anyway, that was great.
0: You get arrested for doing this stuff in the wrong place.
1: So the listener who, I think it was Jamie and LaSalle, wanted an Aussie song. In Dan's words, stick to sports. So he will be creating
0: sports. For today.
1: He will be creating sports songs only. Just let us know at 11690 before we return to the text board. What do you make of the final? Like, you know, the Knicks... It was such a seesaw game late, the opening game. I hope we're in for, if that's an indication of the kind of finals we're in for.
0: Yeah. I mean, it's a dream final. Absolutely dream final. I really like both teams. I like the way they play. I mean, the Knicks are infectious, and Brunson and Cat and Ananobi and Hart. But then, you know, Wemby and that young cast, Castle and Fox and Ron Harper's kid. I don't know. I hope it'll be a good long series. I had a gig in Jersey, and then I was watching afterwards. And then I was driving afterwards, so I was listening to WFAN New York.
1: Of course.
0: And those guys are maniacs. It's like, it's definitely going to be a sweep. I guarantee it's going to be a sweep. And they're like, what kind of marble should we get for Brunson's statue? I'm not even kidding. So, part of me is tainted and thinks, oh, well, the Knicks are, the series is over. But I don't think it is.
1: Yeah, so I would imagine that San Antonio wins tonight because they have to. They have to win tonight. It's kind of like Carolina last night, and they came through. Hmm. Aaron Ward in Carolina last night, he was talking like it was already over. And with 10 minutes to go in the third period, it appeared it was going to be over. And then look what happened. So we'll see tonight, 8:30 start tonight. Well, along those lines, how about MVP... Canadian, SGA.
0: Where's he from?
2: I believe he's from Hamilton.
1: Yeah, Hamilton.
2: I believe so.
1: You've been to Hamilton? Hamilton, Ontario? No? It's about 40 minutes from Toronto.
0: Oh, I don't know. Maybe by accident.
1: It's got a good lost. Music scene in Toronto and Hamilton.
0: Hamilton. No, yeah. I know about Hamilton. Yeah, yeah.
1: Shai Gilgeous-Alexander. Is that there's too many words? Too many names?
0: You know, you got to pick your, you know, like, I don't know, certain guys like Ohtani, you know, I felt like, well, I gotta capture this guy in song. But there's so many. I mean, you could literally write five a day and never stop. But maybe if they win, there'll be a shake.
3: Do you have
2: is there a Wilt Chamberlain one already?
1: No, just the Wilt Chamberlain story.
3: What about a Wilt Chamberlain one?
0: A Wilt song.
1: A Wilt song.
0: About my time with Wilt.
3: Of course.
0: I like that.
1: Okay, so for the uninitiated, again, Dan used to teach when he was living in Los Angeles, you gave tennis lessons.
3: Crazy.
1: To apparently the rich and famous, even if it was only one dude.
0: Well, it wasn't. I mean, it was a public park. It was a nice park in Encino, but it was still, and I saw Wilt hitting with some guy one day, like three courts away from where I was teaching. And it's like, whoa, that's something you take note of. It's like, that's Wilt. And then maybe a couple days later, I show up again for my lessons, and there's Wilt again. But he's just sitting there. Maybe he's waiting for the guy. He's just sitting there. So I went over and I said, hey, Wilt, you want to hit? And he said, sure. So we hit a bit. It was a surreal experience. It's like being 8 years old, you know.
3: Of course.
0: He takes one step and he's at the sideline. But then, so that happened. And then a couple days later, same thing happened. Hey, Wilt, you want to hit? And he said, well, how about these lessons?
1: Wow.
0: So that's how that started. Yeah. So we did that for a while.
1: So you could do that. Or we also have more requests coming in. A song about Brendan Gallagher. Another Hab, though.
4: He song is, about John Tortorella. Oh, boy.
1: Wow.
4: Yikes.
1: Yeah, these are.
0: Who are these people? This is terrible. Are these all hockey?
1: Yes.
0: See, John... I'm so weak on hockey.
1: Yeah. Okay. So,
4: what about Charles Barkley?
0: Charles Barkley, a Barkley song.
1: Yeah,
4: a Barkley song.
0: Do you want to throw a twist in there, something?
2: Talking about the big old women.
4: Yeah, talking about how much he hates random places in Texas.
0: In Texas?
4: Yeah, he has a great bit where him and Shaq, when they were on the set, he was talking about, I forget who the team was, but he said, man, they're so bad, they don't even deserve to go to Cancun. We're going to send them that dirty water in Galveston, Texas. So he started having a go at Galveston, and then afterwards he started having a go at San Antonio, and he said the big old women of San Antonio.
0: Barkley said this.
4: Yeah, that's why he said that's why Victoria's Secret was invented in San Antonio for the big old women of San Antonio.
1: Okay, so Dan has started a sketch on a Charles Barkley
0: song. What's the Shaq bit of this?
1: Well, he's inside the NBA. You know, Shaq just foil.
4: Shaq was just eggs him on.
0: What was he saying?
4: Shaq was laughs. He was just trying to laugh and just like keep him going the whole time. Shaq was just, you know, again, poking the bear.
0: Okay.
4: Poking the Barkley bear.
0: Okay.
1: Two torts.
5: With the challenge, did you get any indication that they were looking at goalie interference, or how did that whole situation play out?
6: What's that?
5: With the challenge last night, did you get any indication that they were looking at goalie interference, or?
6: Well, that's been explained by the league. And I stand behind my decision.
1: He also said 10 times out of 10 times he would challenge that play. I have no rooting interest. I thought it was a goal.
2: It's the issue is just that the ref blew the play dead before the... I agree with you, but he just blew it dead before the puck went in.
1: I saw the replay, I could see how adamant he was, and I'm sure that had a lot to do with the... By the way, they're not in Toronto. They're on site for the Stanley Cup Final. I'm sure that had a lot to do with it. They spoke to veteran official.
4: Jean Hibert.
1: Yes, sir. To me, he's among the best, has been for years. And he was making it more than clear that will not count if I have anything to do with it. Mm-hmm. But to me, it looked like a good goal. I think if it's a Tuesday night in January, it's a goal.
2: If the ref doesn't blow his whistle by like a second and a half or 2 seconds, 100%, I'm in agreement. I'm not believing or seeing the whole notion that Freddie Anderson had the puck covered up or so. He didn't.
1: He didn't know, and it looked like Jordan Staal helped loosen the puck
2: exactly
1: when he fell on him. But
4: I'm surprised
1: it was
4: that doesn't happen more often when it's so many guys diving to try and break up the pucks or you know, trying to make sure that something doesn't go in the net, that they don't essentially just score on their own.
1: And
4: net.
1: Jacob Slavin, man, he was like crawling to the crease. He was just, it was an act of desperation. The greatest play on that was Freddie Anderson himself, because we wouldn't have needed that pile up if he doesn't get to the side of the net and stop the wraparound attempt. Mm-hmm. So it was a terrific ending to a really good Stanley Cup final.
2: Yeah.
1: Even though, you know, I don't really care who wins it. John, I don't know who's it's got a bigger hate on for. Is it Carolina or Vegas?
4: It's Carolina. It is Carolina.
2: Really?
4: Yeah.
2: Interesting.
4: Yeah. But again, it's likeability. These have to be two of the three least likable teams for me in the entire league. So
2: who's the other team?
4: I don't know. I got to think about it.
0: Why don't you like them?
4: I don't like Vegas because they're able to do whatever they want just under the guise of being Vegas. It's a very odd thing. People respect them, you know, like right here in Montreal, people are talking about how the Canadiens have to treat some of their veterans on the way out the door because that's a good sign to other teams around the league. Meanwhile, Vegas, you know, they'd push them off into like shark infested waters if that meant that they could just get out of a contract. But people just fall over themselves about Vegas, and also their fans have never suffered. They've gone right to the Stanley Cup Final their first year in existence. Right. You got to suffer if you're a fan.
1: They're a ruthless organization, and they win. So that creates animosity among other fan bases, for sure. This is Cole Caulfield earlier today on his center, his captain, winning the Selke.
7: I think within our team, no, because we get to see it every day and we know the type of player that he is. And that's what makes him so special is is maybe the league hasn't, you know, realized how good he is and how good he still can be. So, you know, it's always nice to see that recognition across the league from a guy that we know can do all these things. But, you know, it's so deserved, you know, just on based on the seasons that he's had before, kind of growing from, you know, being the worst team in the league to where we are now. It doesn't happen without him and his leadership every day. And there's so many things that he does that helps the team as a whole. And, you know, we really follow his lead. So it's very well deserved. But I think the guys in the room will tell you it's maybe not expected, but it's something that we all knew he has in him.
8: I don't know. I don't know if there's like one moment. I mean, coming into training camp, we're really confident with how we finished the year last year, and we were a top team for the second half of the season. And we knew with the experiences that we got against Washington that we could, you know, learn from that and see what needed to be improved on, and, you know, made some additions in the summer. And I think right from camp, it was intense, and, you know, guys knew we had to put the work in and to have a good start to the season. And honestly, there was just a kind of a steady increase all season of play and confidence from our group, which led to a great run in the playoffs. So I think it was just kind of a, you know, steady increase rather than kind of one moment.
1: And again, the last time the Montreal Canadiens had two individual trophy winners in the same season,
4: 2002, when Saku Koivu won the Masterton and Jose Theodore won the Vezina and Hart trophies.
1: Revisiting John's question of the day in light of all of the Matthew Nyes rumors, and there's another element to this story apparently that's growing.
2: Yeah.
4: okay. Yeah. Luca, you just showed me this.
2: Yeah. Apparently, see, now I gotta find it because I want.
4: This
2: make
4: is from
2: sure.
4: Our friend of the show, Jonas Siegel.
2: Yes.
1: Not to be confused with TSN's Jonas.
4: TSN
1: Siegel.
4: Or the Athletics, Jonas Siegel. Yeah.
2: So Jonas Siegel, on his X account, said that Kent Hughes allegedly said to Brad Treliving, "If you're not fired by the summer, you need to honor this trade." And apparently Keith Pelley also overheard Kent Hughes say that.
4: Keith Pelley in the corner with his AI bots working overtime,
1: trying to get Michael Hagee. Are you ready for this Barkley song? Okay, that was
4: fast. Oh my goodness, unbelievable.
1: All right, he's getting it in before 3:30.
4: Incredible.
1: This is Dan Byrne again with the multi-talented Orit Shimoni at La Sotarena Sunday night. Doors open at 7:30. It's at 4848 Boulevard Saint-Laurent. His Charles Barkley song.
0: You go drive on out of here now.

0: Denver and Charles Barkley. We got to get that clip. We got to get that clip to play for Dan. It's so good. That's perfect.
1: We got time for a couple more. At least a couple more.
2: Okay.
1: So during the break, put your thinking caps on. If there's an athlete, a sports story, somebody wants to know if you would be willing to write a song about the Knicks, considering it's the NBA Finals. Dan will give it some thought.
2: Why not?
1: And we'll see what happens.
2: Is that the next one?
1: Whatever.
2: I'll just do one about the Finals. Can I do one about the Finals?
1: Sure. Sure. Okay. Yeah. Game two tonight, 8:30. I know. Once again, basketball fans, if you're not aware, it is NBA House. It's on William Street. Luca was there earlier today.
3: Yeah, it was a fantastic time. A great venue if you want to watch the game. Tickets are, I believe, $20.
1: It's a viewing party.
3: It's a viewing party.
1: Serge Ibaka's there.
3: Serge Ibaka's there.
2: What?
3: Diana Taurasi will be there over the weekend.
1: One of the greatest defensive players of his era.
3: Absolutely.
1: Champion with the Raptors.
3: Absolutely. Diana Taurasi, one of the greatest WNBA players
1: of
3: all time.
1: You should go out there. If you're, like, you have plans tonight?
2: Possibly. Well, I'll get the info, though.
1: We may have Danny Green on the show on Monday.
3: Yeah.
1: Maybe talking to Danny Green on Monday on the show. Yeah. Okay, much more to come from Dan Byrne. And again, it's open right now, right?
3: I believe so. Yeah, I believed it opened at 2 o'clock.
1: It's kind of like a museum, and it's an NBA love-in. And then it culminates in a viewing party tonight, also for Game 3 on Sunday.
3: Yeah, it's a good, great time. Mini games, the Larry O'Brien trophy's there. I don't know if it's the real Larry O'Brien trophy.
1: Do you like the court?
4: Did you touch it?
3: No, I didn't.
1: Did you like to touch it? He couldn't even get close to Serge Ibaka. How could he touch the trophy? See, if you had touched Ibaka, then you could say, I kind of touched the trophy. Do you like the court
3: that they had there?
1: The court for the finals.
3: Yeah,
1: the way they've designed the court
3: with the whole trophy.
1: Yeah,
3: So when I was watching basketball growing up, that was the first court I saw used. I don't remember the first time it was used. I remember it being used in 2007 when the Spurs swept the Cavaliers in LeBron James' first finals appearance. But I love it, and so they got rid of it back in the day because it was like a plastic. So players kept wiping out on it back in the day. And then now they've kind of redone it in a way where that's not an issue, and I hope that it stays.
1: 8:30 tonight. Coming right back.
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6: We have delays on the eastbound side of the T-CAN. The volume there between Cavendish and Papineau on the eastbound Med, again between Lacordaire and Anjou. Southbound 25 is busy between Yves Prévost and the tunnel. We have delays also on the westbound side of the Met, starting Lacordaire out to the Decarie interchange. Off and on slowdowns for northbound Laurentian now 440 out to the 640. We do have more volume between Blainville and on Route 50. 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I'm Lauren Glazer from the CJAD 800 Traffic Center.
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1: We'll continue. More on the Stanley Cup Final, more on the Canadiens, more on the NBA Finals, more on the Al's win last night. Bruno Gervais, Triple A Friday. 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Wrapping up with Pierre Maguire after 5:30. Dan Byrne has got at least a couple of more songs in him that he is making up on the spot. I do want to pass along some sad news from the world of hockey. Cliff Fletcher, native of Montreal and a longtime executive with several teams in the NHL, has passed away at the age of 89. Cliff Fletcher was so proud as the general manager of the Calgary Flames in May of 1989 when they became the only visiting team to beat the Canadiens to win the Stanley Cup on Forum Ice. And I was in the building covering that series, and a lengthy conversation in a crazy, victorious, a tiny, tiny Calgary Flames dressing room. We were literally, some of us, literally interviewing players who were in the shower, not taking a shower. But there was, it was such a tiny visitor's room at the Forum that some of the players had to go all the way around to the back of the dressing room and do their interviews in the shower area. That was a strategic strength that the Canadians had for visiting teams to make it as uncomfortable as possible. But Cliff Fletcher was beaming that day to win a cup on Forum Ice as a native Montrealer. And, of course, he went to Toronto, had some success with the Leafs. What was his catchphrase? Draft choices, smaff choices? Was that it? Something like that. The future is now. What's the other one? This week, it just came up. I mentioned that was George Allen's the future is now philosophy when he was in charge of Washington in the 70s. Traded all his picks for veteran players. But there was another one that just came up this week on the show.
4: Yeah, Les Snead and Sean McVay. F-dem picks.
1: Yeah. The future is now. Draft picks, schmaft picks. Cliff Fletcher, whose son Chuck Fletcher was also a general manager in the National Hockey League and front office type, passed away at the age of 89. Coming right back.
10: I mean to fight this war and win it.
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20: Oui, c'est vraiment un moment très spécial. Peut-être le plus grand moment de mon carrière ici aujourd'hui. Peut-être. Merci.
1: That is Novak Djokovic becoming the first man in nearly 50 years to win four consecutive major championships. He won the French Open to complete the career Grand Slam when he beat Andy Murray. After Murray won the first set, Djokovic took it the rest of the way. Dan Byrne is in studio. He's in the process of completing a brand new song about the NBA Finals, but big, big tennis guy. Give us your top three. Tennis all time
2: players,
1: yeah.
2: No particular order. Well, then that's easy. Then I'll take, you know, Joker and Rafa and Federer. But the problem is when they try to make you pick the order.
1: Well, let's pick the order then. Oh.
4: Dun dun dun. Pivot.
2: Here's a song. I'm gonna play a song.
1: Okay.
2: I'm ducking it. Well, what do you think?
1: About
2: I mean,
1: what?
2: That question, the top three.
1: The top three of all time? It depends. It's kind of like songwriters or songs, right? It depends on how you're feeling at any given minute and any given day.
2: And it depends if you're just going on numbers. Or
3: what chord are they playing on?
2: Or how they made you feel, even.
3: Yeah.
1: It's very subjective.
4: It's got to be Federer or number one.
1: And what I don't like about the sports arguments are in order to try to convince people that you think your list is better,
3: yeah,
1: or more accurate, you got to put down the other guys who also have given you nothing but thrills their career.
2: Yeah, I think, honestly, we don't have any of the three achieve the greatness they did without the others.
3: Yeah.
2: So I just clump them.
1: Yeah, it's like Ali Fraser. It's like McEnroe and Bjorn Borg.
2: Yeah.
1: Right?
2: Or Mac and Connors.
1: Yeah. Or Nastassi. What a grip. Nastassi, Vitas Gerulaitis. He was another wild man.
2: Yeah, he was. They had a lot of wild men. I mean, you know, it wasn't quite so professional. So you had some crazy people.
1: Yeah.
2: You know, and they'd sleep in their cars before a tournament and they'd play drunk. And
3: what? That's crazy.
1: It's the 70s. Come on, look out. Before you go, since you gave us a phenomenal brand new Charles Barkley song based on something that John told you, I don't know if you could hear this. Are you able to hear?
2: I put these on.
4: So this is Charles Barkley from 2 years ago on Inside the NBA talking about Galveston, Texas, and then we'll hear what he has to say about San Antonio.
21: Mm-hmm. Disappointed Orleans. Where they going, Chuck?
22: Galveston. That dirty-ass water. We're not even going to send them to Cancun. We're going to send them to Galveston with that dirty-ass water be washing up on the shore. You people think they're in the beach. Y'all going to send y'all to Cancun. Y'all drive, y'all, and y'all quit. Drive your ass down to Galveston. Come on, man.
23: So they're not taking a little...
22: Come on, they didn't even try, man. We're not getting them no plane ticket to the beach. We're sending their ass to Galveston, Texas, right where that dirty water washed up on the beach. So they can't even get in the water. Come on, man.
4: Shaq is just losing his mind.
1: He quoted him well.
4: Yeah. And then I think this was a few weeks later, or maybe the next show.
3: He's done it for 15 years.
4: Yeah,
3: at least.
4: But this is the show afterwards where, you know, I imagine the people of Galveston were none too pleased, and so he tries doing a mea culpa, but he can't help himself.
22: I don't want the beehive and Jay after Chuck. I apologize. I do not want the beehive and Jay after me.
0: So how do you like Galveston now?
6: It's beautiful.
22: We're not going there.
6: Would you go on vacation?
0: You got a
22: chance.
0: Oh,
22: hell no, I ain't going on vacation.
0: You've got a chance to wipe the slate clean here.
22: You got to say, I would go to Galveston. Let me tell you something. That water's so dirty, I'd rather go to San Antonio. I'd rather go to San Antonio with them big old women. No, I'm not going to Galveston. I want to go to the beach down in the river walk and watch them big old women walk around San Antonio.
0: So you know what? So you know what sets him off. Okay, so you know what? We're going to try.
22: Would you rather go, Chuck? San Antonio. That's what they invented Victoria's Secret, Jack.
6: Why is it secret?
22: Because them little women down there, they can't get in them cute little underwear. They wear bloomers down in San Antonio.
0: Oh, my God. Somehow.
22: Victoria's Secret down there. It's still
0: somehow
22: a secret.
0: We are going to transition from that to this.
22: You like no parts of Texas.
3: And just for context, when he's talking about the beginning, it's because Beyonce's mom, who was from Galveston, called him out for making fun of the Galveston water.
1: Can you do Galveston, the Jimmy Webb song that Glenn Campbell sang?
2: Probably about as much of it as you can.
1: Yeah, okay, so that's a no. I can hum it. That's about it. Yeah. Are you ready here? So this is a brand new Dan Byrne composition made up moments ago on this year's NBA Finals.

0: Yeah.
1: Some of these songs have a short shelf life, I think. But
0: well, somebody wanted for the finals, and that's what you gave them.
1: That's right.
0: So this has got, we could play this for the next 10 days. and the off season, for that matter.
1: Yeah.
0: If the Knicks win.
1: Yeah.
0: All right, we got room for a couple more suggestions for Dan Byrne. Again, Dan and Arie Schimone playing up at 4848 Boulevard Saint Laurent Sunday night at La Sotterreña. We have a large number of people who listen to us every day from Ottawa. So where are you playing? Do you know where you're playing in Ottawa tomorrow night?
1: Live on Elgin.
0: Oh, that's a good spot. Oh, I know that spot.
2: Yeah.
1: That's where we're playing.
0: All right. So don't miss it, folks, with Orit as well, right?
1: Yeah.
0: You guys have put together...
1: We have a bunch of stuff that we do together now from various projects. So it's really fun when we get to actually do this.
0: Mm-hmm.
1: Yeah.
0: Native Montrealer, Orit Schimone, who's been working out of Winnipeg for the last few years.
1: She spent a lot of time here, yeah.
0: Yeah. Question of the day earlier. Let me just peruse our text board for anybody. There are people who are... I'm getting texts from friends saying that Dan has to write a song about Brendan Gallagher. Because his career with the Canadiens is over after 14 years. Undersized guy, total professional, led by example, 30 goal seasons, inspirational, was forced out of the lineup.
1: Why?
0: Was inserted into the lineup. His pace, he has slowed down considerably. Mm. He was inserted into the lineup at a key point in the Tampa Bay series, scored a goal on his very first shift in that game to help them win a game, but only played, what, 6 or 7 minutes in the 3 games that he played in the playoffs. The whole city clamoring for him to get back in the lineup against Carolina. They resisted. And he met the media and said, it's pretty obvious it's over for me. He was very professional about it. He's worn the A for several years on his jersey, alternate captain of the Montreal Canadiens. Number 11, just brought it every shift that he ever played. One of those...
3: ultimate competitors.
0: Yeah.
1: What's he going to do now?
0: He's probably going to go to Vancouver, where he grew up. That makes the most sense. But he wants to continue to play. And when he comes back to the Bell Center, whether it's for Vancouver or any other team, the place will go absolutely nuts for him.
1: Oh, he's not retiring.
0: No, he's leaving Montreal.
1: He's just done here.
0: Yeah. And in fact, again, this was months in the works. Brendan Gallagher is being honored on Sunday at the Cumming Center annual Sports Personality of the Year Award Banquet. And he will be honored, and Pierre Hood will talk to him on stage. And so it's a chance for several hundred people to say goodbye to Brendan Gallagher and salute him and show him their love. Have you got any other song suggestions while Dan works on Brendan Gallagher?
4: Tony Gwynn.
0: Tony Gwynn? That's a random Tony Gwynn.
1: Well, here's the thing, though. Okay. There is a great Tony Gwynn song by Steve Poltz.
0: Steve Poltz, another great singer-songwriter.
1: So I don't.
4: That's fair.
1: I feel like that's been trod pretty well.
4: That's fair.
0: And by the way, Dan has a whole
1: great player,
0: whole album with the common rotation called Double Header. Right, it's a whole album of baseball songs. Is that the name of it?
1: Mm-hmm.
0: Yeah, you can find. Give us your coordinates. There's always people listening for the first time. Who is this Byrne guy?
1: Yeah. Well, you can check out, it's Dan Byrne, B-E-R-N. You can check out my Bandcamp. There's a lot of stuff on there. My website. Check out my Substack. I'm putting new stuff up all the time.
0: Every day, Dan is
1: painting,
0: is putting out
1: songs,
0: material.
1: Stories. So that's just danbyrne.substack.com. That's I really enjoy that.
0: Dan wrote a bunch of the songs for Get 'Em to the Greek.
1: And Walk Hard, the Dewey Cox story.
0: That's even better.
1: And all the songs for Stinky and Dirty Show.
0: Stinky and Dirty was a child's cartoon, right?
1: Yeah.
0: Is that still out there? Can you find that?
1: Yeah, it's Amazon Prime. They only did 2 seasons, but that was like 50 songs.
0: Did you ever see Walk Hard, the Dewey Cox story?
3: Of course.
0: Yeah, those are his songs.
3: Oh, I know. We've spoken about this before. You know, that and, of course, Get 'Em to the Greek.
1: Yeah.
0: Question of the day.
3: Question of the day, give us your ultimate Montreal Canadiens trade package you'd like to see this summer, essentially.
0: Pat in Ottawa, personally, I don't believe the rumor. Why would Hughes trade two first-round picks and first-round talent in Jarofsky and another top talent for Matthew Knives? Talk about an overpay. Yes, he's a good player, but not worth four elements at that level.
3: Okay. Just a very quick Matthew Knives search here. Matthew Knives is 23. He's 6'3". He signed for six more years at...
4: Is it a seven?
3: Six. At $7.75 million.
4: That's what I meant.
3: And he has 58 and 66 points already in his career, and he's only going to get better. I mean, it does seem like a lot when you think about it, but at the same time, you know, the fact that he's locked up long-term and the Leafs, there's absolutely no reason. This is what makes no sense. There's no reason for them to trade him. You're going to have to overpay, and yeah, I think that that would have been a perfectly normal move. Not for the Toronto Maple Leafs, though. Makes no sense. Especially if you're trying to keep Austin Matthews and William Nylander. Why would you be trading for future young picks that aren't going to be on the team?
4: Well, because he's still young, right? So if they did decide to trade Austin Matthews and William Nylander...
3: Well, that's what I mean, is that if that would have been the package coming back,
4: yeah,
3: I think immediately everyone would have said, man, are they ripping this down in Toronto? Because it wouldn't be people who could play with those guys right away. They'd have to wait 3-4 years for those players to be really at their peak.
0: We've got Jose in Montreal, or Jose, apologies. McTavish for Kapanen, Engstrom, and a first in 2026. McTavish had the typical season of a late signing season and no training camp. He will rebound next year.
4: Kapanen, Engstrom, and a first?
0: For Mason McTavish. Who is your number one target? Who is your number one target to fill the second line center? Whether it's Larkin or Thomas or
4: Hischier,
0: I would imagine they come in before McTavish for a team that's slowly moving towards win now mode.
4: Mm-hmm.
0: I want to save those assets to try to get one of those guys.
3: I don't even necessarily, again, it's unpopular, but I think what the Canadians were trying to do, adding Matthew Knives instead of chasing a second line center, if you think that Michael Hage is that, I think that makes a ton of sense. I want to see the Canadians really, the guy that I want to see them try and acquire this offseason is Braden Schneider from the Rangers. Right-handed defenseman, really good skating. You'd be buying low on him as well. He's an RFA, so you could team control him for a couple of years. I think he would fit in very well with, you know, what Caden Gooley is and what Mike Matheson is and all these other players.
0: You think his peak is better than David Reinbacher?
3: Yes.
0: Why?
3: He's a better skater.
0: He does not fill the... playing next to Lane Hutson, providing that nasty edge to it as a right-handed D. I think that's more of a priority. I want to see somebody a little more sturdy in terms of physical play and nastiness on the right side. I don't think that's Braden Schneider.
3: Is it Jacob Trouba?
0: Well, that's a, you know, that's a... He didn't look good in New York, but the Trouba-Miller combo didn't look good
4: in New York. Miller
0: he played well in Anaheim this season. Trouba bounced back. So did Chris Kreider, given up for dead by the Rangers. He bounced back. Ratko Gudas, his birthday today, by the way. He just turned 36. But he can't. You're not going to have Ratko Gudas play those Hutson minutes. You need someone who could play not every shift with Hutson 5-on-5, but a majority of the shifts.
3: How many of those players are there in the NHL? Like, genuinely.
2: That have the
3: right-handed defenseman who can play next to Lane Hutson, who's plays that on-the-edge game. I'm trying to think of them right now. You know, there's what, Moritz Seider?
0: There's Darnell Nurse, John.
3: Oh, my Lord. Oh, my Lord in heaven, no. Please. Sir. Please. That was that, like, I don't know what was going on with Aaron yesterday. That was the most wild thing I've heard Aaron say in a long time.
0: He
3: Dylan
0: lost
3: Larkin
0: me completely.
3: For Darnell Nurse, and we were just looking at each other like, what is happening? What is happening?
0: Dan, you wrote Inside of You from Get Him to the Greek. He's trying to remember.
1: I don't remember. I honestly don't remember. I might have. I don't remember.
0: Andrea wants to know what's happening with Brendan Gallagher. It's a sold-out event, so I apologize I didn't mention that. So it's been sold out for a while. It's the annual Cummings Center. It used to be a breakfast. Last couple of years, they moved it to late afternoon, early evening. And, again, it's sold out. Apologies for that, but it's been sold out for a while.
3: I think I will be attending.
0: You will be attending?
3: Yeah.
0: Probably in my spot.
3: I believe so.
0: Yes, I will be there.
3: You bumped
0: early.
3: Yourself and I got bumped up.
0: I will be there early because I'm busy Sunday evening. You know what I'm doing Sunday evening?
3: What are you doing?
0: I'm watching this dude on stage.
3: Oh, very nice.
1: There you go.
0: Dan Bird's first Montreal show. I'm not sure who promoted it. It was at one of my old favorite haunts, the Cabaret, on Saint-Laurent Boulevard.
1: Yeah.
0: And that's the first time, and of course, Lloyd Fischler, Gary Silverman, or Billy Bob production dudes, we were so impressed, and we started bringing Dan to Montreal on a regular basis. And he performed one of the most memorable Billy Bob production shows of all time. He had a full band with him, played at Café Campus for 4 hours.
3: Wow.
0: 4 hours the band played. Most of the band ended up in their underwear, and a good chunk of the audience did as well. It's a night we're proud of, and I hope you are too, Mr. Byrne.
1: Absolutely.
0: And I remember asking, I don't know if it was you or your drummer that night, saying, do you guys do this every night? He said, no, only if the promoter pays us what you guys do.
1: I think it was had more to do with the atmosphere and probably Spaceman dancing his butt off. And
0: Bill Lee,
1: all
0: yes.
1: That.
0: I spoke to Bill today. He said to say hello. Oh. I said, I'll be seeing you later on.
1: Yeah. Hey, do you know Lee Montville?
0: Does that I know who he is, the Boston writer for sure.
1: Yeah. I talked to him last night and telling him about coming up here with you, and he had great memories of Spaceman in Boston.
0: Oh, yeah. Bill's going to be 80 in December.
3: Wow.
1: Is he still pitching?
0: Yes, he is. You know the Savannah Bananas? There's a song. You know the Savannah? Have you been following the Savannah Bananas?
1: A little bit, yeah.
0: Do you know that Bill died on the field, warming up in the bullpen?
1: I know, kind of, yeah, a little. I didn't
0: and
1: know
0: it happened
1: it
0: to be
1: that.
0: It happened to be first responders night at the ballpark.
1: Oh, my God.
0: And they got him into the hospital, and they recharged his heart, and he was out of the hospital in like 2 days.
3: Jeez.
0: Unbelievable. In Craftsbury, Vermont.
1: Now he's in the clear. Now he's got another 80 years.
0: how much would you give Alex Tuck maximum? I would not give him what somebody else is going to give him, and that's over $10 million a year. I would not do that.
3: I wouldn't give him 10.
0: No.
4: After what I saw in the playoff and against the Canadians in particular, it's a no for me.
0: No, I would not give. I'd be careful about locking guys up too after the age of 30.
3: And that's kind of the thing with McTavish is that, look, I get why people fall in love with the idea of Mason McTavish, but you better get that right. Like, you know, you better figure out what exactly the issue is. He's making $7 million for the next 6 years. Mm-hmm. That's not something like that is a, if that doesn't work out, that is an anchor, a real anchor. And not only that, because it's in Anaheim and they love throwing those things out there, he's got a modified no trade, which would also be difficult.
0: Coming back with much more, we got one, maybe a second, or maybe a song of Dan's choice to leave us with. Again, Sunday night up at 4848 Boulevard Saint-Laurent, it's La Sotterraña with Orit Shimony. Doors open at 7:30. 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Coming right back.
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11: TSN 690 traffic.
12: Busy westbound 20, volume starting Turcotte out to the Ville-Saint-Pierre interchange. We do have delays also eastbound 20, 32nd to 1st Avenue. Outbound side of the Mercier Bridge, pretty tough from Ville-Saint-Pierre. Northbound 15 has delays also to Lavrandre up to the top of northbound the Carrie. For the eastbound side of the TCAN, you do have delays there between Côte-de-l'Est and Papineau on the eastbound Met, again between Pinneuf and Anjou. 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
0: Another Dan Byrne visit to Montreal a few years back. I think it was in the middle of winter, and Dan looked like he needed an old-school Jewish deli meal. And we've taken him to Schwartz's before, but we decided to take him to the Main, which unfortunately no longer exists. The Main on the Main opened 24 hours, and he had, I think, everything in the kitchen. He had smoked meat, he had carnitzel, he had incredible potato lutkas, I think he had some kreplach, he had some matzo ball soup. He was well-fueled for the drive back over the border. I want to introduce you, some of you who haven't heard yet, Yann's Deli, yannsdeli.com. Check it out. It is a brand-new Montreal delicatessen steeped in tradition, but taken to the next level and modernized, courtesy of Benji Greenberg, who spent several years working in the kitchen at Joe Beef. It's a great spot. You get some of the deli standbys, but the chicken soup you've never had, the chicken soup that they serve at Yann's Deli, anywhere at any deli. They don't serve smoked meat. Others do that, and they do it well. What they do at Yann's, their house specialty, is the pastrami. Benji got a smoker that he keeps in the back of the restaurant, and it's a different cut of meat. Those of you who have sampled some pastrami at Katz's Deli or Sarge's or the Second Avenue Deli, do you have a favorite pastrami place that you visit whenever?
1: Well, I'm a corned beef guy.
0: Oh, corned beef. Yes, sir.
1: So all the places you mentioned, Langer's in L.A. is
0: quite, I know that.
1: Quite
0: yes.
1: Something.
0: Yeah.
1: Yeah. But I know we're kind of in the capital of smoked meat.
0: We are.
1: So.
0: So this is unique for Yann's to actually offer up pastrami instead of smoked meat. 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
12: Al's looking to start the season with a win. The snap, the kick. It's good. Al's come from behind. 30-27 final in overtime.
13: What a way to start a brand new season. Sean Campbell with the call. More on the Alouettes' win last night as they prep for the home opener a week from tonight against the Argos. On the CFL front, all this talk for decades about putting another team in the East Coast on the Maritimes. Now it looks like they're narrowing in under Stuart Johnston on Quebec City. Interesting piece today at TSN.ca. It looks like, I don't want to say fast track, but it looks good for Quebec City eventually getting a CFL franchise. And on the NFL front today.
14: Yeah, Adam Schefter reported that the Bears Board of Governors have essentially agreed upon developing, you know, the stadium and moving the Bears from Soldier Field to Hammond, Indiana.
13: That came up initially during the NFL season.
14: Yeah,
13: I could not believe that they would move out of Chicago.
14: Of course, and we spoke to Eric Edholm about it, and, you know,
13: Eric used to live in Wrigleyville, too, from NFL.com, as Dan Byrne once did. So as someone who spent a good deal of time in Chicago, what do you think of this?
15: Well, I hope it's just leverage, you know, like trying, because you see teams doing this all the time, you know, threatening to leave and then they get the deal they want. I mean, it's a crappy thing.

0: to do, but I hope that's what this is. I'd be terrible to, if they went to Indiana.
1: And then, of course, in their, this is from George McCaskey and President and CEO Kevin Warren, towards the end of their statement, said, it will bring Chicagoland together and deliver new opportunities to its residents and businesses. I don't know how in the hell you think moving the Bears out of Soldier Field to Indiana would bring Chicago together.
0: I hate the word Chicagoland. You know, they made that up. The greater, you know, half of Wisconsin, I guess.
2: But Indiana is, that's where, of course, that's where Michael Jackson is from. It is close to Chicago, but you don't, you're a Chicagoan. You don't want to
1: have to go to.
0: They got the Colts.
1: There you go.
2: That's true. But then again, you could say, you know, New York's teams are in Jersey.
0: No,
2: that's
0: it's exactly like that.
2: But they're suburbs. Is there parts of Indiana considered a suburb of Chicago?
0: No. They may think, no. It's Chicagoland that somebody made up. Can we fire this board of governors? Who are these people?
2: Are you all set with this Brendan Gallagher song?
0: I think so.
2: Okay, so
0: give it a shot.
2: Dan bowing to pressure from a lot of Brendan Gallagher fans in the city. Here we go.
0: I stand above the port of Vancouver. I hear the seagulls call. I look at the clouds. I say, hello, sir. Good day. But I dream of my days in Montreal. You guys crying yet?
2: Yeah.

0: Wow. John, I think you should take this up to the Cummings Center on
1: Sunday.
0: Oh,
1: we'll definitely play that one when Brendan Gallagher comes back with the Vancouver Canucks, no doubt.
2: Fabulous.
0: Wow.
2: Feel free to harmonize.
3: Nicely done.
2: Thank you.
3: And that was like, what, 12 minutes?
2: That was some good.
3: That was a slow burn.
2: Good prompts.
3: Okay. Do we got room for one more? Unless you want to do one of your own, or?
2: I don't mind either way. Has there been another one?
3: Yeah, but it's, again, it's Suzuki and Caulfield winning trophies today for the Montreal Canadiens. David Suzuki. He is a relative, by the way, of David Suzuki. Do you know? Happen to know who David Suzuki is? It's okay if you don't.
2: Then I don't.
3: Okay. So Suzuki won the Selke Award for the best defensive forward, and Cole Caulfield won the Lady Byng for the most gentlemanly player in the NHL. And it's been... how many years? 20-odd years since the Canadiens 24. Have had two separate trophy winners in the same season. So, I don't know. That is out there. Yeah, there's another request for a music song. Or you could do, you know, this is the 100th anniversary week of the birth of Marilyn Monroe. You know. But you can't use the original lyric for that.
2: No, true. I mean, we could skate that.
3: Yeah.
2: Should we skate that?
3: You want to do that?
2: Sure.
3: Okay, this is a Dan original. Man, if you saw the original video of this, you might not recognize Dan in it.

0: That's going way back. How many years?
1: There's a couple.
2: Yeah. What is the enduring appeal of Marilyn Monroe?
1: Well, I think she was just so iconic at a time when things weren't, you know, there weren't a million images for everybody. There was like a great photographer taking a great picture that everybody saw. It wasn't 2 trillion people doing selfies. And, you know, it was a time when, what are they, it's like the golden age of Hollywood. It's like, I mean, she came barely out of the time of like Chaplin and the Marx Brothers. I mean, you know, just like these huge, for some reason, she became like an enduring, like you say.
0: Yeah. Yeah. How many iconic images have been created in the last decade?
3: Iconic images.
4: In sports or just in general?
0: In general. It's true.
1: Well, there are lots of them, but we forget them 3 days later.
3: That's right.
0: I mean, I don't think disasters here, because that's
4: where my mind.
0: Yeah, that's too obvious. But the clap is a hilarious song by Dan Byrne from Get Up to the Creek.
3: So good.
1: Yeah, with Mike Viola, we teamed up on a bunch also for Walk Hard. Yeah. He's a great songwriter, and we became like a kind of a two-headed monster of song in that time.
0: Anything else in the works in that regard? Getting a tune in a television show or a series or another movie or an independent project? There's so many outlets now.
1: Well, there's a movie. I think I'm not at liberty to really talk about it, but my fingers are crossed, and that would be at the beginning of next year.
0: Okay.
1: Yeah.
0: Will you keep us posted?
1: I will.
0: Since you already went through your top 3 tennis players of all time, top 3 songwriters.
1: This is crazy.
0: I know. You want to stretch it out to 5?
1: Doesn't really help, but sure. Well, I'll put John and Paul as 1.
0: Okay.
1: I mean, as a team, right?
0: Mm-hmm.
1: So that's 1.
0: What's your favorite Beatles song?
1: Day in the Life.
0: Okay.
3: It's my favorite.
0: That's classic.
1: Yeah. Go on. I like these rapid fires.
0: Okay. So now John and Paul, that's 1.
1: Okay, so Bob, obviously. Yeah.
0: Bob doesn't like you, though, right? Apparently, he's I don't know if it's fair to say he doesn't like your music, but he...
1: I reached him with my words, which I think is saying a lot.
0: Yeah.
1: Yeah. Yeah. I once wrote a column in a song magazine so long ago, but I was just... I could pretty much do whatever I want, so I just mostly made stuff up. And one of the things was I did a fake interview with his mom, where his mom basically said that she had written all of his songs. And, you know, it's one of those things that you do and laugh about and forget about. But apparently 3 years later, it somehow fell into his lap, and he was incensed. And he wrote a letter scoriating me for having, you know, messed with his sainted mother. And the line was actually, you want to read the line? It's on a T-shirt over
0: Dan
1: there.
0: Dan just gave me a T-shirt. Dan Byrne is a scurrilous little wretch.
1: Scurrilous.
0: With a scurrilous?
1: Yeah.
0: What did I say?
1: That's what you said. I was just repeating it for emphasis.
0: Dan Byrne is a, well, you say it.
1: No, you got it.
0: Dan Byrne is a scurrilous little wretch with a hard-on for comedy.
1: Yeah.
3: Dear God.
0: Yeah. Bob Dylan's quote on Dan, thank you for the T-shirt. I will wear this with pride. And it's my favorite color, too.
1: They were selling the letter that he wrote that to this song talk for like $13,000 on Sotheby's a few years ago.
3: Really? Huh?
1: That's how it surfaced.
0: Okay.
1: Yeah.
0: Okay, so that's 2.
1: 2 what?
0: Songwriters.
1: Yeah.
0: Can we get the Charles Barkley song ready to go out with so Dan could hear it? Okay.
1: I don't know. 3 more. I don't know. Lamont, Dozier, and Holland.
0: Oh.
1: Holland, yeah. Holland, Dozier, and Holland.
0: What's your favorite Motown song?
1: is I heard it through the grapevine considered Motown?
4: Sure. Yeah.
1: But there's probably 30 that I like more that I'm not thinking of right now.
2: Do you like Elvis Costello?
1: Oh.
2: What's your favorite Elvis Costello song?
1: Well, it's funny because I started covering What's So Funny About Peace, Love, and Understanding, which is not an Elvis Costello song. It's Nick Lowe, but everybody thinks it is. Accidents Will Happen, maybe.
2: Mm-hmm.
1: That's a good one.
2: What about Joe Jackson?
1: I like Joe Jackson. I like the idea of Joe Jackson. I don't know that like I'm deep into his catalog.
2: He's too tall for you. Maybe
1: is
2: that's
1: he?
2: It. Oh, he's a tall dude.
1: Is he?
2: Yeah.
1: Has he sat here?
2: No.
1: No.
2: He just played in Montreal, though.
0: Oh. You got rapid fire here as we're running out of time here. Bruno Gervais will join us in just a few minutes. Favorite? Okay, go ahead, Luca.
4: Top three Chicago athletes of all time. Played on Chicago teams, not from Chicago.
1: Right, right. Well, Jordan, Butkus, and has anyone surpassed Banks?
2: I knew you would say Ernie Banks.
1: Has anyone?
2: As a Cub?
1: Yeah.
2: Well, maybe Ryan Sandberg, but
1: no,
2: I'd go Ernie Banks.
1: Yeah.
2: No, Ernie Banks.
1: So those three.
2: Okay.
1: But my own favorite probably Sayers.
2: Gail Sayers.
1: But yeah. He had such a tragically legend. Short career.
2: What about Sweetness? Do you like Walter Payton?
1: Oh, God, yeah. I mean, how can you forget him?
2: Well, I like that you said Butkus, though. He's Chicago through and through.
1: Yeah.
2: Three favorite New Yorkers of all time?
1: Sports or just
2: anything.
1: People?
2: People.
1: Wow. Well, I would say Lenny Bruce, but I heard he was from Baltimore. I always think of him as a New Yorker. Babe Ruth was also from Baltimore. So are we talking about people who like that we think of as New York or who actually grew up in New York?
2: Do you know that Babe Ruth's father had a tavern in Baltimore, which was located where right center field is at Camden Yards?
1: I didn't know all that.
2: Yeah.
1: I knew he had a tavern.
2: Babe Ruth. Don't you think there should be a real movie made about Babe Ruth? Because the John Goodman movie, that was like a cartoon.
1: I agree. I do agree.
2: And you could do the music for it?
1: Lee Montville did a great book about Babe Ruth. Yeah.
2: So did Jane Levy. She wrote a book on Mantle,
1: right.
2: Koufax, and Babe
1: Koufax,
2: Ruth.
1: Koufax, yeah.
2: I don't know, like, who's next?
1: Yeah, right.
2: Okay, three favorite New Yorkers before we hear from Dan Byrne on Charles Barkley.
1: McEnroe?
2: Through and through.
1: Kornheiser?
2: Mm-hmm.
1: Oh. And I guess probably Paul Simon.
2: Wow.
4: Hmm.
2: Has Paul Simon ever commented on your work?
1: No, and I have refrained from commenting on his, but I think he's just dandy. You know, but he's from there. If it was just like, you know, then probably I'd throw the Babe in there.
2: Okay.
1: Yeah.
2: George Herman. Dan, it's been an absolute treat. Why don't you tell our listeners where you're going to be tomorrow night and Sunday right here in Montreal?
1: Sure. Well, I'm going to be with my great comrade of song, Orit Shimoni, live on Elgin, in Ottawa tomorrow. La Sotereña, is that right?
2: That is it.
1: On Sunday evening, right here in good old Montreal, and then a few places scattered around between here and Toronto in the next week.
2: And again, you should follow Dan on Substack. He puts stuff out there. He pumps it out on a daily basis. Thank you so much for hanging out with us and making up these songs, including this one. We'll see you on Sunday night.
1: Thanks guys. Really pleasure.

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0: Welcome back. Dan Byrne's favorite songwriter with John Lennon. Top three. Lennon-McCartney as one. Ram. Who was the last musician in studio? It was Ewan of the Sheepdogs. Said his favorite solo album by a Beatle was Ram by Paul McCartney.
1: Mm-hmm.
0: It started a two-week run at number one on the charts in England 55 years ago today. Welcome back with John Still, who's slowly getting up to speed after a big night at Hurley's last night, Irish-tinged. Are you going to Saputo tonight?
1: I will, yes. I will be at Saputo Stadium to see Canada's last match before it all gets underway a week from today versus Bosnia-Herzegovina. They face Ireland tonight at Saputo Stadium. It's going to be awesome.
0: What specifically do you want to see?
1: What do I want to see? I want to see, can Luke de Fougerolle have another second good game? Because it does feel like he is going to likely start with Moise Bombido looking like he's not going to be ready for the World Cup. That's the first thing. I want to see a better game from Alistair Johnston back at CF Montreal. I want to see all the Quebec guys obviously perform. Maxime Crépeau has now been named the number one keeper, so if he can have himself a game, then there doesn't have to be all this controversy. Mm-hmm. And I would like, finally, for Tani Oluwaseyi to score a goal. He does so many good things right for the team. At the same time, you are a striker. You'd like to see him score more goals. He's only scored two for his country. That would be, in a nutshell, like the three or four things I'd like to see tonight from Canada.
2: I think for me, I'd like to see Saliba and Kone on the pitch together, manning down the midfield. And I think the other thing is, since it is the final friendly before the World Cup starts, just Jesse Marsh, just, you know, try out Jonathan David as the lone guy
1: up front. Stop doing this.
2: I've been talking about this
1: for 12 to 18 months, buddy. It ain't happening. If it didn't happen before, it certainly ain't happening tonight. No way.
0: Well, you won't actually get to see most of it because you'll be watching. You'll be at the viewing party.
2: Absolutely.
0: The NBA Canada's got this viewing party going. It's not just a viewing party, but it culminates every day with a viewing party for hundreds. It's $20. Luca checked out the site this morning on William Street in Griffintown. Right?
2: Yeah, absolutely.
0: And
2: it's a lot of fun games, a lot of fun events that you can partake in before or after.
0: You can hang out and watch it with Serge Ibaka, who's on.
2: He's on site. I can't get.
0: They wouldn't let Luca get close today. But, he looked like trouble walking in today. So that's at 8:30 tonight, Canada and Ireland at 7:30. And last night,
3: and your pick this year for most outstanding player, Davis Alexander, a lot of eyes on him, everybody expecting a massive season. How would you assess his performance in this Alouettes victory?
4: Well, statistically, he had a great night. You know, threw for over 300 yards, two touchdowns, so the completion percentage was great. I'll say this, when they watched the film back, Jay, I don't think this is exactly how they wanted to get to those numbers. Jason Moss always talks about, we talked about it in the pre-game production call, how he wants competitors, he wants guys to compete. And tonight was a prime example of why that matters. Hamilton was really in control of this game. They were kind of having their way, I thought, on both sides of the ball for a large part of this game. Montreal was grinding, ran into some injuries, hung around. All of a sudden, you got the one pick six, and it was like, okay, we're settled in. We know how to operate right now. And they found a way to get it done. So, again, not pretty, not exactly how you drew it up, but statistically pretty special night.
0: Luke Wilson with Jay Onright last night. I missed this. But he is part of the Thursday night crew in the booth. So they now have three men in the booth. That's
1: awesome.
0: With Dwayne Ford. Luke Wilson is fantastic in breaking down. Like, he sees everything instantly. So that was a great broadcast that I got to see after watching the hockey game. I had PVR'd the Owls game, and I got all the way through it. Amazing. Without knowing anything. And then it ended when overtime began. So then I had to go to my phone, and I'm going, well, somebody kicked a field goal to win this thing. I don't know if it was the Alouettes or Hamilton, but the good guys won. But it was a great broadcast. That's a very, very strong element to add, Luke Wilson's football knowledge.
1: Tyler Snead with 163 receiving yards.
2: He was on fire, man.
1: That's nuts. And you know what? Like, late last season when we were watching them, And, you know, you never like to say this name because it is sacrosanct here, but, man, he's got, like, that Ben Cahoon light. Yes. He just has that ability to get open. He's so shifty. He's such a competitor, and he became such a valuable target for Davis Alexander towards the end of last season. Really kind of their go-to as Philpott came back from injury. And so 163 yards, like, that is... truly asinine amount of yards.
0: He had a 70-yarder. He had a touchdown. Yeah. But the big one was the late drive that put them in his position to force overtime. It was 3rd and 10. And it was Alexander to Snead for the completion.
5: Well, once I saw kind of the backer or the half kind of buzz out, I knew the window was there, and I knew there was a good chance I was getting it. He threw it to me. I mean, I thought it was a good ball. You know, I get to show off my vert a little bit, you know, being a little guy. So
6: you look 6'4 there.
5: Yeah, we'll talk about it. But, no, I got my fingertips on it and thankfully brought it in. And then, you know, we finished the drive well and took it to OT. So great way to finish the game.
0: Again, a reminder that, of course, with Joey Alfieri postgame on the Al site, Danny Maciocia will be back on Tuesday. He'll join us a little earlier than normal at 3:35. When we come back from RDS, Bruno Gervais on the Montreal Canadiens and the Stanley Cup Final.
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16: I think it's okay to have this conversation about the Canadians if we're willing to have it about Minnesota and about every other team. You know, if you're giving up Michael Hayes, you're not giving up Michael Hayes for Nazem Kadri. You're not. But you might have to consider, and I don't think that, well, in fact, I know that Montreal wasn't willing to do it for Robert Thomas out of St. Louis as part of those conversations. But is Dylan Larkin different? That's what we're going to find out.
0: Darren Dreger with Connor McKenna and Sean Starr on the morning show. We also know that they would not trade Michael Hage for Matthew Knies, but perhaps Alexander
1: Zarovsky.
0: Oh, a lot of noise about this one. With John Still, Lucas Scott, Mitch Melnick until 6. Welcome back from RDS, Bruno Gervais. Bruno, how are you?
17: I'm really good. How about you?
0: We're good. What do you make of all of this? Do you think, before we get to the center position, how real that Matthew Knies deal might have been?
17: Well, that's the interesting part. What is true, I don't know. I've heard many different trades about this one that fell through. I don't know, maybe one day there's going to be a book that Kent Hughes is going to be writing, telling the truth about what went down. You know, in this situation, there's so many different people that are, you know, talk to get information about different kind of players, and then some of the information kind of leaks at different moments, or some of the guys, because a lot of times you reach out pretty far to get to know the person that you might acquire. So that's going to be, that's something that could be true. That's something that could, you know, been on the table. That's going to be interesting. And we're at this time of the year now that every single player that might get available somewhere in this hockey world are linked to Montreal. So it's always fun to talk a little bit about that, but we'll see what really gets done before we start October and next October.
6: Would it surprise you if Kent Hughes, Jeff Gordon, the Canadiens would be able to fill both the number two center spot and the number two left wing spot in the offseason, in this offseason?
17: I don't think I wouldn't be surprised, because that's one thing I think that they've shown for the last year, that they're going to be, you know, looking to add and looking to acquire, and they're not afraid to shake things up. And, you know, Logan Mailloux was a high prospect, really, you know, two All-Star games, first two pro years, first rounder. He would have been a lot higher, you know, in that draft because of the situation that he was in when the draft happened. And for me, they went and they traded for someone that had some success there in St. Louis, and that was filling something that he needed. So I think they're going to be looking for it. But the thing is, there's going to be one team that's going to be happy this summer, and there's going to be 31 teams that are looking to get better. And a centerman, that's a solid centerman, is something that's pretty much on everyone's list. So it's hard to get there, but I think Montreal has been building, you know, a pool of, you know, prospect and tools and stuff that he can, you know, use to go get a player like that. So if I'm someone that's got, you know, we heard about Nico Ishaev or Larkin or Trocheck or Kadri or all these guys, well, I'm looking at Montreal Canadiens. They got the best prospect pool. They're winning right now. They want to add. You know, they're the first team I want to call.
6: Were you ever on a team that featured whether a captain or one of the leaders, and there was an obvious rift between them and management as exists or had existed with Larkin and Yzerman?
17: Well, different situation. Yeah, I had one where actually one of the biggest FU match I've ever seen in my life was between Bill Guerin and Scott Gordon, our coach then. Bill Guerin was the captain, and they wanted to change things up there in New York, and Billy Guerin was having none of it. He didn't feel he was heading the right way, and he made it feel, and he talked about that. And a couple of weeks later, he was traded to the Pittsburgh Penguins in 2009. So he had a lot better summer than some of the people in New York, I tell you that much. He won the Stanley Cup with the Pittsburgh. But that was maybe one of them where the leader saw that things weren't going anywhere near where they should be. And he expressed, it. But the organization was kind of looking more into trying to find a new way. There was a lot of movement. There was a lot of new things happening in the league since the lockout. And that was one of the points I saw with Billy Guerin. Some of the points, though, I think the organizations were right. But some of the points, I think Billy was right. One of the best stories I've had is the day that the GM announced there was not going to be any beers or wine on the plane. And it was pretty much taking candy out of the baby's hand. And Billy wasn't happy about that. But I think on that part, the organization was pretty right, like with what they were trying to do, and everything was heading towards being healthier and taking care of your body, and there was a lot more science behind all of this. So I think that was a step to take in the right direction. But for everything else, I think Billy G was right, though.
2: Bruno, I want to go to Nick Suzuki. Obviously, you know, he wins the Selke Trophy and Caulfield wins the Lady Bing. But for Nick, just, you know, what's been the biggest development or growth in your eyes in terms of his defensive abilities from last season to this season?
17: I don't think there's been much. He's been there, like, and I think even in last year he had more opportunities on the PK. He had more opportunities like that. I just think that the team is lying. There was a lot more spotlight on him, and I think the work that he did last year got him to be really, you know, considered for Team Canada. He actually made it, and once he made Team Canada, one of the things that we're told about him to John Cooper, was he's a guy that you can throw on a PK. He's a guy that you can throw on defensive mission because he's against the best player every night. And the fact that how Marty used him last year and this year, that's what he brings to the table. And for me, this year, there's a lot more recognition of what he did or what he's doing, but it started last year. And he's the way he reads the play, the way he picks his spot, and he thinks always to the second level on everything where he's going to be positioned. Obviously, he wants to create offensively, but he can see what they're trying to do. And the way he puts his blade on the ice, he's always looking for these passing lane and thinking about the smart ways to disrupt whatever they're trying to build on the other side. I think that's what, he brings to the table. And he's against the best every single night. And he wins that matchup in so many different ways. And it's not all everything that he does without the puck. He does a lot of great things with the puck that gets his line or gets his team to keep possession of the puck against the best players on the other side. And that's the best way to defend. If you're chasing the puck the whole night, you're not going to create much, and you're going to get out of that game pissed off because you didn't touch the game as one of the skilled players. So that's what Nick Suzuki brought to the table.
1: Bruno, it's kind of, it's great that the Canadians were able to get to the Eastern Conference Final, but now you have a shortened offseason where it's going to be 2 weeks earlier, the season getting underway in September, and, it's going to take some time for, no one wanted to say the injuries that they had, but there were clearly guys who were dealing with stuff. What does this early portion, or how long does it take for these guys to start ramping up for the next season again? I know it's very, very soon, but the turnaround is going to be pretty dramatic here with training camp getting underway likely around late August before the season gets underway in late September.
17: Yeah, well, everything is pushed back a little bit compared to, last few years, but it's tough. Like, obviously, there's a part where you need to mentally kind of, disconnect, change things a little bit. You need to get some, you need to heal, then you need to rest. And there's a lot more proactive and active resting now that they were back then. Right now, they're going to be, there's so many different ways to help your body heal and help, active ways. And you get going with many different things, and then slowly you build the base. There's a lot in the off-season training. There's the first part is a lot. You're trying to undo all the knots that you got in your body, because that's an unbalanced sport where, if you're righty, you're always leaning one way. You're turning a lot more towards one direction. You always lean forward. So you need to kind of destroy all of that, rebuild the base, and then you want to be pushing. It's going to be a different feel too. I mean, for all the teams, it's going to be a different feel where less exhibition games, a little bit quicker into the season, a longer season. So there's going to be a little bit of an adjustment to that. But it takes, I'd say, you're 2-3 weeks to just, if you're just banged up normally, if you got something bigger, there's some guys that are going to be 5-6 weeks out of actually doing a real workout because they're trying to rebuild everything.
11: Rod, you guys are undefeated, I guess 6-0 in overtime in the playoffs. Is there a carryover of confidence from one game to another in those, and was there a confidence in the room going out?
18: Yeah, I don't know. I've asked that before about momentum and stuff like that. I don't buy any of that, but I do think that, I'm in there, right? It was like business as usual, and that's a good sign. The guys are, we've been here before.
6: Rod Brind'Amour and the Carolina Hurricanes. Bruno, about 10 minutes into the third period, it looked like maybe the season was in the process of being over. And then suddenly Stankoven scores off Jeremy Lauzon's skate, and the place goes nuts. They pick up on the energy, and they take a lead, and Vegas ties it late, forces overtime. But, man, they do look like just every overtime period this season, they look like the 93 Canadians.
17: Yeah, you're right on that. They're on a good roll. They really took it to Vegas, and Vegas had that penalty there in overtime. The Carolina's power play hasn't been good so far, but they just turned it on, at the end in the third there. So they scored 2-for-2. If you look at their last two, and that made the difference. I think it's a team like Vegas has been really good playing against Carolina. They really adjusted to what they can bring and what they're trying to do. They adjusted to that. They got control. But it's one guy. Like, Stan Corbin's been having tremendous playoffs, and it's one play. And it's usually how a defenseman is going to try to kill the play in a corner, where he puts his stick on one side, throws his body on the other, and really surrounds Anderson in that play, creates a turnover, and just brings it to the net like Carolina loves to do. And that it paid off. But, you know, they were running out of time there for a while, and then they got lucky on that one. And then right away to get another one, a fourth line, again, another kind of flip that they're doing. They're trying to create races. And they capitalize on that. They capitalize on the power play. And then the place was just going crazy over there. But I thought Vegas was really good for most of the game. That's one that slipped through for them. But I think they got enough kind of experience and, you know, baggage to bounce back from that.
6: Enjoy the next few games of the final, Bruno. Maybe some more Canadiens drama to discuss when we hook up again later next week. Appreciate it, as always.
17: Have a good weekend, guys.
6: Bye-bye.
19: Yeah, I mean, obviously, it's exciting times, I guess, in the city of Montreal to kind of have hope and promise moving forward, I think. You know, with the group that we have and where we've came from, you know, from early on in our careers, you know, you want more experience every year, and, you know, it feels like we kind of are on the older side of the team now, and yeah, that means, you know, all young guys are pushing the group more, and that's what makes it most exciting is the talent that's coming. So really excited and fortunate to be where we are, and a really special year, and happy to share it with him, because you know, I wouldn't be anywhere close to where I am today without him. And honey, I
6: Aaron Ward was in the building again last night in Raleigh. It is Friday. That means AAA Friday. 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
20: We're slowing on the westbound side of the 20 now. Turcotte to Norman again between Alessandre Cabotin and Neil Perrault. Eastbound side of the 20, volume there, 32nd to 1st on the eastbound side of the Ville-Marie. It has delays before Outwater runs through to Saint-Laurent. Northbound, the carry volume, its length also delays eastbound side of the Tecan now. Cavendish to Papineau on the eastbound Met again between Lacordaire and Anjou. Until June 21st, at Premier Moselle Bakeries, all butter croissants are 6 for only $8. 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I'm Lauren Glazer from the CJAD 800 Traffic Center.
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0: Getting your questions ready for AAA Friday with Aaron Ward in just a few minutes. We got room for a couple more as long as you keep them brief. One of our texters, longtime listeners from Protection Island, BC, earlier in the show, Chad, the most annoying thing about listening to you guys is hearing about all the amazing restaurants and food scenes while I live on the other side of the country. Yeah, this is one of the great food cities in, well, I could say the world, and nobody would argue, but I can't speak of any food scene anywhere in Europe, for example. Dan Byrne almost fell off his chair when I said I've never been to Europe.
1: As he should.
0: Well, as I've tried to explain over the years, I will make it sooner than later, for sure. But anytime I felt the urge to go somewhere and experience, I love New York City so much, I kept going to New York. And probably spent, unfortunately, as much in New York over 4 days that I would probably spend anywhere in Europe over a week or 10 days. It's between the hotels and the restaurants, but I'm not complaining. It's a fun city, New York. Mm-hmm. One of these days we'll do a road trip.
2: Ooh!
0: One of these days.
2: Ooh, I'm ready.
0: Well, it might be a while.
2: That's fair. That is fair.
0: But one of these days.
1: I just need, again, I need a
0: a guide.
1: Yeah.
0: You need a proper tour guide. Yeah.
2: Not to New York or just anywhere?
0: To New York. He needs a New York City guide. So do you, frankly.
1: Yeah. I the worst part would be, and I don't want to savage, I have a buddy of mine who every time we go somewhere, he's like the person who has to be in control of the trip. He has to like control things, which is always the most fun. And we always have to go get pizza. He's a big pizza guy. And he'll like drag us out of the way to like this random pizza place. And we're like, we had a fine pizza. It was not worth this 40-minute drive because you saw it on some Food Network thing. Like, this is what I mean, is that anyone can give you any information. And you're like, oh, you got to go here. You got to go. But unless you trust that person.
0: It's the locals.
1: Correct.
0: It's the locals that you ask. The bartenders, the cab drivers, the waiters and waitresses and cafes. And anyway, a good time shall be had by all one of these years. And here we go, Chad. Here's another one of those places. They've been around for over 30 years. It is Filenos, incredibly tasty, fresh Greek cuisine. They have, well, I don't know about tonight. Like, it feels like rain, but it doesn't say so on the forecast. So.
1: Yeah, it's actually supposed to be raining a lot tomorrow and Sunday.
0: Okay, so you can get another night in on one of the coolest terraces in the city. The original Filenos is on Park Avenue. It was the originator is Harry Dalmas and his wife Helen. These recipes they came up with over 30 years ago that have stood the test of time. They practically created the Greek and meat seafood platters that are often imitated but rarely equaled. The juicy chicken and the tender lamb and roasted pork shoulder. A lot of people think it's steak when the meat platter comes out. All kinds of hors d'oeuvres, of course, hot apps, cold apps.

0: And they have daily luncheon specials Wednesday through the weekend on St. Jean in Pointe Claire, and plenty of free parking. It's an area that's right near that medical center. They got plenty of free parking on their own on St. Jean in Pointe Claire. Everything is made fresh daily. There's tradition, there's care, there's passion, and there's reasonably priced dishes. Filinos.
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5: And apparently, not much has changed, because whether it's backyard barbecues, hockey nights, road trips, or someone stealing the last smoked meat sandwich from the fridge, Lester's has been there for generations. Only now, there's even more to love. Classic smoked meat, legendary hot dogs, and new favorites like Lester's shaved steak, ready in 5 minutes. So yeah, after all these years, Lester's is still my number one.
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0: Here's Svechnikov and Aho. These gentlemen would quiet all the critics wondering where they've been if they score the game winner in overtime. Gostis Bear, they score! Seth Jarvis quiets the critics and ignites the crowd!
1: Expert analysis from someone who's been there.
2: When I was in Germany playing for 5 months, the only thing I learned how to do was order chicken, which was Hühn. And then I learned how to order in a Burger King, which was Whopper, mit cheese, pommes frites, and Coca Light. That was the only thing I knew how to order.
1: It's Aaron Ward.
3: Oh, Aaron Ward of such little faith 24 hours ago as he was heading into Game 2 last night. Welcome back. How you doing? How you feeling now?
2: Well, I'm feeling the same as I always do. I don't have any affiliation to the organization. I don't feel as though they have, achieved anything in terms of changing the mindset. I think they realize they've played to exactly what Jarvis said in that quote about, you know, no insult to the three previous teams, but this is a big boy game, and these big boys can skate with them. So I think there's a little bit of shock and awe sitting in that locker room trying to figure out exactly what they have to do to counter what Vegas has brought to the table. And, I mean, did anybody really see this early on? They almost got taken out by Utah.
3: Yeah, but they're what we've seen, and you went through it 20 years ago, is peaking at the right time, right? There's always a bump or two, and once you get on a roll, you just have this feeling that you're like the game last night. Again, you know that rink very well. As soon as that first goal went in, and you looked at the clock, and there was like 9.5 minutes left, and the place is going absolutely nuts, you just feel the momentum shift, don't you?
2: Actually, truth be told, I got a funny story where I was in the suite. The people I work for who run the player and puck tracking have a suite there. And when the first goal went in, someone in the suite was in the bathroom. So I instructed her, jokingly, tongue in cheek, if they don't score in the next minute, she has to go back and sit in the bathroom. Sure enough, don't score in a minute. She sat

0: back to the bathroom, Kane scored again. So then when they went in the power play, we basically put a chair in the bathroom floor, let her sit there, and they scored the third goal. I still don't have faith in Carolina right now. I feel as though Vegas just kind of made some mistakes that were not, how do I put this? Like, I think these are mop-upable. Like, you can fix them. It's not something that I think Vegas is going to worry about. I think the only thing Vegas has to worry about is the fact that McNabb is out of the lineup.
1: Yeah, that was big, right? It happened so early, and you know, you could see the defenseman making mistakes later on.
0: Yes. And so 5-6 for, I mean, Coghlan made a great save on Svechnikov, basically with Carter Hart out of the net in the third period. But I feel like as you watch them, they were starting to wear down a little bit.
2: Aaron, do you think that Seth Jarvis goal can, you know, get him and the first line going for games 3 and 4? Because, you know, it kind of feels like it'll be a humongous mountain to climb if they want to win this series without that line producing 5-on-5.
0: That's not the top line anymore. Roddy had to pull the trigger on moving Martinuk up to number one line. So he had to look at his team, make an assessment, and realize that the anchor holding them back in terms of moving forward was, in fact, their premier producers in the regular season. He literally got nothing out of that lineup. Svechnikov, his byline halfway into the third period was not only zero goals and assists, he had zero shots. He's on the top line. And, you know, he managed to get himself involved with the Gostis Bear shot where Stahl tipped it, but he's been non-existent. I think the only guy that has kind of showed anything in terms of getting traction on the ice has been Jarvis. Aho has been pretty damn quiet. So moving Martinuk up there, moving Jarvis down was the single best move Roddy could make. But you're taking a guy in Martinuk that's basically an energy guy. And to me, it's not lost on that bench. The reason you're doing that is you're trying to get them to wake up. They were like, they're in hibernation. And I don't even know how this team, like, how do you resolve that internally? How do you take your top line, get them into a situation where you have a conversation and say, the onus is on you to figure this out, because the balance of the Stanley Cup basically lies in the fact that Vegas has four lines going and you guys are holding us back. They didn't even start their top line on the power play in game two. In a must win, backs on the against the wall game, number one power play was not even starting. It was going with the Stankoven group.
2: So is it one of those situations where Rod doesn't touch the lines since they won last night's game?
0: I think that's the most interesting dynamic, because Roddy loses last change going into Vegas. Do you maintain what was successful in game three? In game two into game three on the road, I just feel like it's, you know how you can sense around you when there's a level of anxiety that doesn't exist usually in the past. And I think a team is aware. And when you start moving the lines at this stage, I kind of wonder how that lands in that group. Like it took a lot for Roddy to adapt to what Vegas was doing. And he went less with the dump-ins where the wraps exist, because here's the truth. It's what I told you guys and told us in round three. If Montreal can somehow figure out a way to pick the first forechecker or at least escort him into the zone and make it so he doesn't get a clear shot, Vegas is doing it like at a rapid rate every single time. And what Carolina is built on, they're not able to play that identity.
3: Aaron, he had his first three-point night of his career in game one and has to go to the hospital in game number two. I mean, Braden McNabb's a tough guy. If he's going to the hospital, that's got to be pretty serious. How big of a loss could he potentially be?
0: I would tell you that he's been the top two performer. I mean, that's why they were so bitter to the fact that he got suspended in the Anaheim series, is that they knew the value that the guy held in terms of keeping not just the physical nature of their game on the back end together, but, I mean, I don't want to say he's overperformed. He's definitely stepped up his performance. He's got a high level of respect from his team. And I think people recognize that last night, that loss, even though, you know, he quickly runs off the ice, if I'm Carolina, I'm feeling good mentally about my situation because we just eliminated a key cog in their defensive core that we have not found an answer for. McNabb has been great. So where it goes from here, whether they have someone that's going to step in or he's going to do something heroic and wear a bubble, I can't imagine he's coming back. But, you know, hockey players do crazy things. And at this stage of the season, you pull out all the stops to get yourself ready to play, however you do that. And, you know, I think Vegas, that's the biggest answer that Vegas has to have. Carter Hart was a little shaky a little bit towards the end, but the McNabb loss is do they have someone that can fill that void, or is he coming back and playing uncomfortable with both the breathing component I imagine will happen for him and playing with a bubble, which I'm sure he hasn't played with a full shield in a very long time.
4: It's wedged out by Robinson, played down by Carrier. They're onside. Jankowski scores! Mark Jankowski has tied the game!
1: Another great moment for the fourth line from Carolina. Gave the Canadian fits. What a play by Carrier. But shortly after that, it looked like Vegas had taken the lead. And, of course, Jean-Bert waved it off vigorously. Tortorella challenge, lost the challenge. I personally thought it was a goal. I don't care who wins. I thought it was a goal. And then, of course, Stahl scores on the ensuing power play. What did you think of that challenge? What did you think of the actual play?
0: Okay, so I'm leaning more to the side towards it was a goal because I feel as though Barbashev making the motion to the midsection to move the puck tells me the puck was sitting there. Mm-hmm. And that it was at least visible or still moving. So I don't, just like in pro football, when someone says it's a catch and it's not a catch and what a reception and a football move is, I think there's the same dynamic we have in hockey right now. There's such a gray area, and we haven't still filtered out what is and what isn't that we end up with situations like that. I actually like the fact, I don't care. I think Torts looks at the situation and said, to that point, Carolina's power play had been hot garbage, flaming hot garbage. And what do you have to lose where you're going to put them down a goal on the road and probably kill their psyche because they had just started to seize some sense of momentum in their minds, and to maybe potentially get the right side of that call would work in their favor. Yeah, I the league clearly has something to resolve, and we've been trying to figure that out forever. Who knows? There might be technology coming down, hint, hint, wink, wink, that might help resolve some of this to see if pucks are in motion or if they fully cross the line, kind of like in soccer. So I don't know. We shall see. But that's a tough one all the way around. All the referees that are hired to be on TV and give their opinions, I think they were kind of teetering on being neutral. They were in the demilitarized zone, not wanting to say it's a goal or not because it wasn't clear in their minds either.
5: Questions, quirky fact-finding, or just curious about road trip etiquette? It's AAA Friday. Ask Aaron Anything with Aaron Ward.
1: All right, here we go. Eddie and Coach St. Luke would like to ask Aaron about his best experience going to watch an NHL game as a fan after his career.
0: Oh, it just happened. Ariel and I went to Denver. I was on an analytics panel with Meg Chayka and Mike Kelly. And when Calgary was playing Colorado, I decided that in a weird way, I felt a sense of excitement to get to see a guy play a position and see it up front and close, up close and personal so that I could see how he does it. Because Kale McCarr plays the game like nobody else. I've been on the ice with some pretty talented guys, played on the same team with Niedermeyer in Anaheim, Lidstrom's. I played against, you know, all these people. But the way he plays, I feel like I've never seen that before. So I sat down low, probably, I think, 20 rows off in the defensive zone in their end so I could see him more often. And it's nuts. His acceleration and his ability to dictate the game when he feels like it, it's crazy. So that was my greatest fan moment of almost like, yeah, he was superhero-like for me as I was sitting there watching it.
1: Are you a tennis fan by any chance?
0: little bit. I'll watch it.
1: Otter on the Plateau, on an earlier topic today, did you follow any of the Bjorg, McEnroe, Connors, Lendl era of tennis? And if so, top three.
0: Yes, and I pick sides. Oh, yeah.
1: So top three all time for you.
0: Oh. Do we count Boris Becker in that era?
1: Sure. Well, a little after, okay. But yeah.
0: Okay, so Boris Becker for me was the guy that got it because he was the first guy that, I mean, McEnroe was pissy. And then Connors was like the anti-McEnroe, depending on what you want. If you want to flare your McEnroe, Connors, you're like, you know, a little more reserved, even though Connors still had a fiery side to him. I would tell you that I thought Yvon Lendl was the mecca when I was watching. I was more a Boris Becker guy. Trying to think of the other names back then. I guess he came after.
1: Yvon Lendl, so, once upon a time, one of the owners of the Hartford Whalers.
0: Was he?
1: Yep. AAA, John, how does a deep playoff run affect the team's fatigue level the following season?
0: 100%. You feel the wear and tear because you got to figure that most teams bow out end of April. You get May, you take the complete month off. Some guys do. I did. I might even leaked into June and July. I'll tell the truth. But when it comes that time, by the time you're starting to rebuild your body, it has recovered. And back in my day, we didn't really know about recovery. We're just like, lift as much as you can, run as much as you can, and then be in shape for camp so that you can do X number of pull-ups, X number of whatever. These guys play a faster game. It's a more involved game. I feel like their bodies are more run down, even though they take better care of it. It carries over. Your mental fatigue is the actual worst one because you have yet to get that full clarity and cleansing of your mind of the game, of the negativity, the constant repetition, and being at the rink nonstop. You don't really, you know, and with a deep run, get that much time because worse yet, you're left with, in the Stanley Cup Finals, and I experienced in 2002, a level of depression of having been so close and losing. And then the euphoria of winning in 2006 takes so much out because you're constantly celebrating, talking, attending, all these things that season creeps up on you and you're really not ready, ever ready for that.
1: Greg on the West Island, pajamas or no pajamas?
0: Oh, hell no. I'm pure underwear. I just boxer briefs. Pajamas are a waste of, yeah. I sleep with a fan on.
1: You're in North Carolina. Yeah, but if you're in the woods and it's winter...
0: Well,
1: still
0: that's
1: no pajamas.
0: What's your girlfriend's for? She's supposed to cuddle up to you.
1: Correct. Enzo from LaSalle. LaSalle, not LaSalle. I got Enzo in there. If you were on Hell's Kitchen or Master Chef, what would be your signature dish to impress Gordon Ramsay?
0: Okay, so don't they give you the ingredients first? I've watched these shows. During COVID, I got into some deep, dark places of some shows I never thought I'd be spectating. My go-to, I would have to tell you, I make my mom's beef stroganoff. And I know that's like not a glamorous dish, but I feel like what would impress them is the fact that it's so amazing that it elicits that comfort food feeling in your gut and your mind.
1: Artie in Kirkland, when is Aaron going to ring the siren at a Canes game?
0: When John Still and I are bathing suit models.
3: You're almost there. I'm very far away.
1: By the way.
0: I'm not there. That's the funny thing. Is like Cam Ward did it, and my daughter turned to me yesterday. She's like, didn't you do that last year? I said, yeah, that's when they had no hope. They weren't thinking they were going far, and guys didn't want to line up to do this. I said, on the list, I'm about 35th on a list of 30 people.
1: Which ex-teammate do you believe would have made a great coach or GM but never pursued it? Justin.
0: Oh, man. Craig Adams. Remember Craig Adams?
1: Sure.
0: So Craig Adams is married to Ann Salucci. Salucci, her father, was a former governor of Massachusetts. He went to Harvard. He had a very, very mechanically inclined in terms of like picking apart teams. He didn't always play, he never played our top lines, but as a fourth liner, he was about one of the smartest guys to ever play in that line in terms of dissecting teams, talking about trends. He'd be on the bench telling you what they're doing, and most of the time he was dead nuts on. Like he could pick apart a game in the middle of it, and you didn't need your coaches. He was a very talkative guy and had great analytic minds. But I think he's in venture capital, so it probably pays better than coaching.
1: Rick in NDG, is there a hockey game series or incident that still rankles him to this day?
0: Me?
1: Yeah.
0: Is there an incident? Actually, somebody brought this up yesterday and reminded me of it. There's an incident with my goalie in Boston. So they were telling me, I busted a story a while ago, and I've forgotten a million ones that are on my brain. Playing a game in Boston, and I'm net front, and I absolutely, positively get chopped down. So I'm facing the shot. I'm getting ready to block the shot, and I got hammered with like an axe-like chop on the back of my Achilles, then my calf, and I drop, and I can barely get to the bench, and I'm in there, and I'm like, who the hell was that? Like, net front forward. So I go in, I get in my video room, just because I'm going to exact revenge next period. It's Tim Thomas. Tim Thomas took a baseball swing at my Achilles, then got the back of my ankle because I had apparently blocked too many shots that game and taken away from a save percentage.
1: What?
0: Yeah.
1: All right. So that says a lot.
0: I was in with a video coach. We watched that damn thing four times to be sure. And here's the thing. When you walk out of the video coach's room, it opens into the locker room. To the immediate left, if you've ever been in that locker room, the goalies are there. I had to sit and breathe a little bit because if you saw the back of my leg, like I had to go out for the next period. I was about to kill him between periods. But that was completely it. It was friendly fire, or I didn't call it friendly fire. It was maybe it was deep-rooted because that was about the time Timmy was going off on the tangents in life. And I wasn't exactly patient with it, and I might have poked him back in the media. So maybe that might have played a role.
1: When the Bruins won the Cup in 2011, Tim Thomas was great. He won the Conn Smythe. His save percentage was .940. He wasn't that great. Luca in the Village.
2: Aaron, if there was a coach in another sport that you could have played for, who would it have been?
0: Steve Kerr, without a doubt. A head coach of Golden State. I feel like he is the epitome and representation of what an athlete wants in a coach. When he speaks, he's got experience. When he speaks, he's got composure. When he speaks, he also has a level of understanding globally of not just what you're doing with as an athlete, but what is going on in the world. And I love what he represents and how he represents himself publicly. It makes you want to aspire to live up to his standard. So he's the guy that I've always seen in the coaching world that I'm like, I would play for him in any sport.
1: John Still in the Village.
3: Yeah, what's a cool job, like a cool job that would probably pay you pretty well, but you could never envision yourself doing?
0: Oh, personal stylist for PK Subban. I can't say, listen, when he rolled out yesterday, so I was down there. Was I on before or after? I did.
1: No, you were on live with us. Yeah,
3: we spoke
1: yeah.
3: about this.
0: Okay, all right. So when he rolled out, I was standing there with our Raleigh PD, and I'm like, okay, brothers, I left my phone in the car. Somebody has to get that. And it was flowy. So here's my fashion analysis. My grandmother had the same pattern on her drapes in the 1980s. Like putrid pink rose. And it was linen, and that was flowing. And did you see PK take his shirt off at the game?
2: No, I didn't.
1: No. PK last night?
0: Yeah, last night. Took the top off. And so in North Carolina, the goal song is North Carolina, take your shirt off. I think it's Petey Pablo. And at the point where we were struggling, they played the song. And guys, and there's plenty of guys that would should not be taking their shirt off. In fact, should be paid to keep it on. They were whipping them off. And there was a lot of nudity, upper body nudity, amongst men in that building. And PK whipped it off. And honestly, like, those pants were right below his nipples. Like, he had a drawstring below. I cannot figure out for the life of me what the hell was going on.
1: That's not supposed to happen until you're, like, 75 years old.
0: Hey, listen, I know. I was like, yeah, there's something about, I don't know what you're hiding in there, but, yeah, you might want to pull those pants down and meet your shoes.
1: All right, your pal Dave Fagnana caused a lot of waves around here, as you know. Matthew Nyes was dealt to the Canadiens. You had the whole deal.
3: Yeah.
1: Supposedly,
3: Alexander Zarovsky, a prospect that wasn't named, and two first-round picks. But, he was dealt to the Canadiens just, a minute too late.
0: Wait, that was the deal?
1: That's according to Dave Pagnotta.
3: And
0: I believe it. I believe it, because here's what I do know. At if we're talking about trade deadline, I don't subject myself anymore. I don't put myself in there. But I had heard from a couple of people that Matthew Nyes was aware of the fact that he was likely being dealt, and that Montreal, there was another team that was in the works. But because of his body type, because of style of play, it was a perfect fit for the Montreal Canadiens. And I would have been on radio celebrating that trade for Montreal. You got Matthew Nyes, I love it. I don't know who was going back. Who'd you say was going back?
3: Zarovsky, so the second rounder from last year, two firsts, and one mystery prospect.
1: Michael
3: Hage or David Reinbacher.
0: Okay, well, God's honest truth, I would have done that in a heartbeat.
1: Mm-hmm.
0: I mean, the way that guy plays would impact the Montreal Canadiens style overall in a manner in which I'm like, okay, it gets me so excited to watch that guy in that jersey.
1: Yeah, I think you get a number two center, and if you can get... Now, who knows? I mean, how do you think he reacts to this? Now that it's in public, there's been speculation, but now there's somebody suggesting he was actually traded by Toronto.
0: Here's the truth. It is a bit of a circus going on there, and I think a lot of what is going to sort itself out is going to happen over the summer, over time. Let's be honest. You got rid of Shane Doan, who seems to be like, I've met him a couple times. I met him extensively in Calgary. Salt of the earth, got his head screwed on straight, represents what should be about the game. Okay, so he's gone. Keith Pelley's in charge. Keith Pelley has now put John Chayka, who systematically ruined an organization you didn't think could get worse, but he did it. He made the Arizona Coyotes, I think it was Phoenix Coyotes at that time, a worse organization than they already were, left it, like, decimated. So now you've got him running the organization, and you're just making moves where I almost feel like Keith Pelley is trying to still position himself within the group to make decisions and be a part of the process where you're not a hockey guy. So I feel like Toronto is in a little bit of a stagnant place right now, and it might be well served for a few of these guys to look at the possibility of exiting.
1: We got to go. Have a great weekend. Thank you as always, and we'll talk to you Monday, 5:05.
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6: It's a slow drive on the East Bend side of the TCAN. The volume starting Cavendish to Papineau on the East Bend Man again between L'Angelier and Anjou. Southbound 25 is busy between Bubier and the tunnel. We have delays now on the West Bend 40, Ray Lawson to the Anjou interchange. We are dealing with a stall there. More volume on the West Bend side of the Met between PNF and the DeCary interchange. For Northbound Laurentian, you are losing time between the outlets and St. Jerome. While traffic is slowing down, the need for blood still remains constant. Emma Quebec needs new donors today. Book an appointment at emmaquebec.ca. I'm Lauren Glazer from the CJAD 800 Traffic Center.
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1: Welcome back. Final segment of the week. Hope you're having a great day wherever you are and have a wonderful weekend, along with John Still, who's heading out to Stad Saputo, Canada and Ireland, the friendly last one before the World Cup competition next week. And Lucas Scott is going to NBA House in Griffintown. Viewing party. Game two tonight, Spurs and Knicks. I'm going home. Welcome back, Pierre. How you doing?
0: I am home. I'm doing great. Thank you, Mitch. How are you doing?
1: We're good. We're good. I want to start off a lot to discuss, but how about a couple of minutes on Cliff Fletcher, who passed away today, a great Montreal hockey lifer. I was in the rink at the Forum, and he was so proud as a Montrealer, as the manager of the Calgary Flames, the only visiting team to ever beat the Canadiens to win the Cup on Forum ice.
0: He and Scotty Bowman cut their teeth working for the late Frank Selke Sr. and Sam Pollock. You know, they were scouting for the Montreal Junior Canadiens, working for the Montreal Junior Canadiens. It's just an amazing story. And one day late in the off season, one year, they were told to get rid of a player, and they forgot to get rid of the player, and they get back to training camp the next year. And, you know, Sam Pollock says to them, "Fellas, why is this player here at training camp? You were supposed to get rid of him." And they said, "We're not going to lie to you, Sam. We forgot. That player was Serge Savard."
1: Oh, you're kidding.
0: I'm not kidding. Yeah. So it's part of scouting folklore. Sometimes you don't do things you're supposed to do, and then they don't get done, and all of a sudden it turns out to be really well or really good. Cliff was an amazing gentleman. I've known him forever. I threw Scotty, obviously, to start. I know what you're talking about with the 89 Calgary team. That was the year before I got in the NHL. Saw him at the draft in Minnesota that summer. And he and, you know, his entire management team with Al Coates and the late Al McNeil. I'll never forget that. Terry Crisp is one of their coaches. Dougie Riseborough was there. They walked into the hotel in Minnesota. They were royalty. I'm telling you, I was just a young guy starting out in the business, and those guys were larger than life. They were royalty. And Cliff was always classy. He treated everybody around him great. And I can tell you this, Mitch, right now, back in those days, like when I first started, there was nobody flying in first class, even to Europe. And a lot of guys went to Europe a lot. I was one of them. The only guys that did were the Calgary Flames. And that's just how Cliff treated his staff. I'm not kidding you. They were an amazing juggernaut back in the day. They owned college free agents. They owned the college draft. Joe Neuwendijk's a perfect example of that. Jamie McCallum's another example of that. Colin Patterson's another example of that. They dominated certain facets of hockey. And, you know, Cliff was had an amazing eye for talent. Amazing eye for talent.
1: That was great talking hockey with him all those years. Cliff Fletcher was 90. I guess we're jumping around here because I want to squeeze in as much as we can in such a short period of time. Last night's game, Pierre, I know the obvious turning point is the coach's challenge, but how about the Braden McNabb injury?
0: The McNabb injury was a big problem because they were basically playing four defensemen. And don't think Brenda Moore and his staff won't tell them they're forwards every time you get a chance, put guys in. And I think that led to the Stankoven goal. I think that the fatigue factor was so great that Rasmus Anderson just spaced out, and it didn't take long. That's one of the easiest plays in hockey. You're the defenseman on the inside part of the ice. Your centerman wins a puck back. You just have to gain the net and move the puck, whether you put it indirectly off the boards or off the glass, or you make a tape-to-tape pass. It's the easiest play in hockey. Just keep your feet moving. Well, he throws a stop and almost tried to reverse away out of traffic on Stankoven. Stankoven separated him from the puck and comes around and puts it off one of the defensemen and in. And then the crowd took over. I would just say this. I think John Tortorella's coached fantastically well since he's been there. Everybody makes mistakes. I know he said he'd do it 10 out of 10 times. The challenge was a dreadful mistake. Dreadful. I'm sitting in my house, my home office, watching. Do not challenge. What are you doing?
1: Why? Because I thought it was a goal. When I'm watching it, I thought
0: well,
1: it was.
0: Well, no, but you know, did you see how demonstrative
1: yes.
0: Johnny Bear was, the
1: yes.
0: official?
1: Yes.
0: Once you see that, and you're, no way. They're not overruling that. And the thing is that he blew that whistle because his rule is, once I lose sight of the puck, I have to blow the whistle. He lost sight of the puck. That was no goal. I know people are saying, oh, it was in. The referee blew the whistle, and it's not when the whistle blows. It's when did he have the intent to blow the whistle. It's clearly defined in the rule book. Look, it was a bad decision. That's all.
1: Do you think Vegas bounces back, or does that depend on McNabb's availability? I mean, the guy went to the hospital. It'd be kind of surprising if he played tomorrow.
0: I'd be surprised if he played tomorrow, but I don't think it's all about one player for them. There'll be a next man up. John, one of the things that John's done so well there, and I can't wait to see him at some point and congratulate him, he's created this us versus the world mentality. Everybody hates us. Everybody wants to beat us. We're no good. We're the guys that everybody can't stand. Let's show them. Let's just prove it to all of them that we are. We're great. He's created this unbelievable aura around his team. His guys believe him. His guys believe him, and they should. He's done a masterful job with that group. So I think they can overcome the injury. I think Carolina wins game three. That's just my own thought. I think they'll play better and more consistently. I thought they were really good the last 35 minutes of that game last night. You could see Vegas was running on fumes. They were. They were running on fumes. So, look, it's going to be a long series. It's going to be a tough series. But more than anything, Mitch, and you know this because you've been around it so much, this is the ultimate test of a battle of attrition. It is. This is going to be a battle of attrition is what it's going to be.
2: Pierre, how is Brett Howden just like, you know, he scores that second goal where he fends off Jacob Slavin and then, you know, puts it past Freddie Anderson just and now leading the NHL playoffs in goals with 13. Just how has he been able to take his game to a whole other level in the playoffs?
0: He's always been a good player. It's just the role's a little different. He's playing higher in the batting order. He's playing with William Karlsson and Mitchell Marner. That helps a lot. You know, the coach really likes him and trusts him, which is really good. It's amazing to think that he was once drafted by Tampa and never really played for them, traded to the Rangers, and for whatever reason, they punted him and got no return, zero return. And now he's out in Vegas. And the one thing I'd always check on, if I were doing a deal with Vegas and it was with a Western Hockey League player, I'd think twice about doing it because Kelly McCrimmon's robbed so many people. He really has. It's unbelievable. His internal mechanism of knowledge of Western Hockey League players is so much greater than almost any other general manager in the league. Some guys are great in Ontario. Some guys are great in college. Some guys are great in, you know, the Quebec League. Some guys are really good in Europe. This guy's, he's a criminal when it comes to evaluating players from the Western Hockey League. He's so much better than everybody else. And so I would never make a deal with a Western Hockey League player with Kelly McCrimmon.
1: All right, on the subject of deals and general managers, Pierre, is it something brewing, or maybe I'm late to this, between the Leafs and the Canadiens? You had Keith Pelley publicly say Michael Hagee, and picking apart possible prospects that the Leafs were looking for at the trade deadline. You had Kent Hughes drop Mitch Marner's name as a comparable to top line players who don't necessarily score enough in a certain playoff round in response to criticism of his top line. And now you get this leaked information from Toronto that the Leafs apparently acquired Zarofsky. We talked about yesterday.
3: Two first-round picks and an unnamed prospect for Matthew Knies, but it was a minute after the deadline.
0: I keep believing that nonsense. you think the Montreal Brain Trust would have made that deal? No chance.
1: But somebody is leaking this stuff.
0: Of course they are.
1: See, Zarofsky is supposed to, I don't know if he's here yet, but he's supposed to spend the summer here.
3: I think he's supposed to be here next week.
0: Yeah.
1: And hang out with Demidov. Like if they haven't, they've probably spoken to him already about this, right? What do you tell a player when stuff like this is out there who's never stepped foot in the city?
0: Don't pay attention to it. Ask Ivan Demidov. It's friend. How many people met him at the airport in Toronto when he and his girlfriend got off the plane in Toronto?
1: I think John was leading the parade there. Were you not number one in line?
0: It was crazy, but that's what life is like being a Montreal team, which is great. That's why it's such a magnificent franchise. That's why when it's not a magnificent franchise, it really pains those of us that really care about the franchise. But right now it's on a really steady platform. It's taken off. They've got unbelievable players coming through the pipeline. It doesn't mean that they're all going to make it. It doesn't mean that they're all going to stay. But they still got, I'd rather be in their shoes than the Toronto Maple Leafs shoes right now, I'll tell you that.
3: So wait, Pierre, your reaction to saying those assets going the other way for Matthew Nyes, that's too much for Nyes or too little?
0: Oh my gosh, way too much. Anybody watch Matthew play this year?
1: Well, he was hurt all year. Like, he did try to...
0: I don't care. Does that mean he won't be hurt next year? I don't know. Like, I have a hard time. One thing I said, and I've said this on other shows, so I'm not afraid to say it. You got to have urgency. And if you're hurt, tell the coach. Like, this was a huge year for him because of the U.S. Olympic team. He was playing with one of the top centermen for Team USA. I'm going to say he and Eichel, Matthews and Eichel, are one and two, depending on what Sullivan wanted to do as a coach at Team USA. Matthew Nyes could have been a first-line left winger on that team. Do you think he was urgent enough to make that team? I didn't think so. I watched every single Leaf game. I didn't think he was very good. And I like Matthew Nyes as a player. I'd rather who'd you rather have, Slafkovský or Nyes?
1: Both.
0: No, you only get one.
3: Well,
0: no,
3: Pierre.
1: Well, why? Well, hold on. I the Canadiens need a number two center. They also need, we've discussed this, they also need.
0: You're not telling me Matthew Nyes is going to be a centerman now.
1: No, no. Let me finish.
0: Oh, okay.
1: They need a number two center. I think we've discussed this. They also need a winger on that second line who looks like Matthew Nyes, maybe not as big, but strong, a strong winger who has an offensive touch to his game. Don't you agree?
0: That's fair. That's
1: okay,
0: fair.
1: So are
0: you trade all those assets for him? I wouldn't.
1: Well, I don't know. I don't know what the this is sheer speculation. I don't know what the assets are. All I know is that the first round picks are low. I don't discount first round picks, but they're going to be low picks. And I've never seen this Russian kid play. So you could tell us more about him.
0: I see your point. So here's one of the cautionary tales of, and you're not wrong on anything you just said, but I would say this. If we were in a scouting meeting right now and you had just said that to me, I'd say, what round was Lane Hutson picked in, Mr. Melnick? And you would have to say, he was a second round pick. And then I'd say, Mr. Melnick, what round was Jacob Fowler picked? And you'd have to say to me, well, he's a third round pick. I never belittle where a draft pick comes from and what number it is. Jake Evans was a seventh round pick. Sergei Nemchinov was a 12th round pick. Patrick Hornquist was the last player picked in his draft year, and he won three Stanley Cups. I can go chapter and verse. Joe Pavelski was 205th in his draft year. You know, I can go all the way down to whatever you want to do. Marty St. Louis was an undrafted player. So the point is that I never belittle where a pick is. If you
1: That's
0: tell
1: fair.
0: Me two first-round picks
1: yeah.
0: and another asset and a prospect, I'm like,
1: right, well, no. And what if somebody else was joining Nyes?
0: Who's a somebody else?
1: Exactly. We don't know.
0: Well, I need to know who the somebody else is.
1: Well,
3: Brandon Carlo.
0: No.
3: Just throwing it out there. It's a right D.
1: So I just want to get your opinion. He had an off year. He was playing through something.
0: He had a very off year.
1: Well, he had 66 points.
0: With Austin Matthews mostly, but yeah.
1: I mean, he had 29 goals in his second year in the NHL. He looked like a player, right? He looked like a player last year.
0: He was fantastic. No. Hey, when that line was going with Marner, Matthews, and Nyes, that was as good as it was. And they were probably one crease crash away from winning that series, by the way, with Florida. You know, the Bennett crease crash in the Stolars, kind of people conveniently forget that, but that was pretty significant in that series and played a major role in the outcome of that series, I believe. That and Paul Maurice putting together, you know, the third or the fourth line that he put together with A.J. Greer, Jonah Gadjevich, and Tomasz Noszek.
1: Future Hab, A.J. Greer.
3: So, Pierre, if you were the Canadiens, how enticing would it be to revisit this in the summer, considering, you know, it's going to be completely different in Toronto. There's a new GM. Who knows what John Chyka feels? But if you were the Canadians in this summer, would you revisit this Matthew Nyes dossier?
0: No, because what do you need to do? What's the number one organizational lead the Canes have?
1: Number two center.
0: Correct. So you don't spend any assets before you get that.
1: Right.
0: What's the second? What's the second most pressing issue for the Montreal Canadiens?
1: I would say a veteran, but not too old. Right D, physical.
0: Yes, sir. See, you are so smart. You're so good at this game. So the answer is yes and yes. So before you dispose any assets on Matthew Nyes, you better make sure you identify and get those two other assets you need before you need Matthew Nyes. And then if you've got more time and more assets left, go knock yourself out.
1: That's what I plan to do this weekend. Thank you, as always, Pierre, for a great week. We'll talk to you on Monday.
0: Hey, did you guys talk about the line change that the coach from Carolina pulled with Jarvis and
1: yes.
0: Martinuk?
1: Yeah, we did. Yeah, Aaron was in the rink last night, so he did mention that. Yeah.
0: Okay, good, because that's not getting nearly enough acclaim. And I don't know what was being said on Canadian TV, but I was really disappointed that that was never brought up.
1: Mr. Ward was all over it.
0: Excellent. And that's why he's good at his job.
1: Thank you, Pierre. Have a wonderful
0: have
1: weekend.
0: Have a good one. Bye. Bye.

0: Steve Earle helping to kick off the Montreal Jazz Fest and wrapping up the week in San Antonio tonight.
1: Yeah, I'm going to say the Spurs tie up the series. Close game, but Spurs tie up the series.
0: Yeah, Spurs win because they have to win. Soccer match tonight. Sun is out. It's a beautiful night.
2: It's going to be gorgeous. Canada versus Ireland. Last international friendly, before the World Cup. And, of course, looking forward to the game tonight in San Antonio. Makes me think of.
3: Nope, I'm not going to Galveston. I want to go to the beach down in the river walk and watch them big old women walk around San Antonio.
4: So, you know what?
0: Again, thank you to Dan Byrne for hanging out with us, making songs up on the spot, including one about Charles Barkley and the San Antonio women. You said it was Beyonce's mother?
1: Yeah, Beyonce's mother was born in Galveston.
0: Okay. He's at live on Elgin in Ottawa tomorrow night, Sunday night, with Arich Shimoni at La Sotterena, 4848 Boulevard St. Laurent. It's the same building as La Sala Rosa. Thank you for listening. Have a wonderful weekend. We're back on Monday at 2.

0: 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TSN 690 traffic.
1: We have slowdowns northbound the Carry now. Its length also delays southbound the Carry from the top to Van Horn. Southbound 15, that is busy also from De La Vérendrye at the Champlain. For the westbound side of the 20, you're losing time as well after Turcotte at the Norman. Eastbound side of the 20, delays there between 32nd and 1st Avenue. 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I'm Lauren Glazer from the CJAD 800 Traffic Center.
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0: All-Star, Alouette, Rough Rider, Lawyer, Vegan, and future commish of the CFL, Marc-Olivier Brouillette.
1: So they'll put three receivers on each side. Shamori Lawrence, the running back, goes out as a receiver. No one in the backfield. Receivers in motion. Four-man rush. Alexander in the pocket. He'll step up.

0: vegan.
1: I don't know if he's vegan anymore.
0: Oh, doesn't know. We don't know. Maybe so. We gotta fix the walk up, whatever that is.
1: Well, that's not on me. That's above my pay grade.
0: That is above our pay grade. And part of our play by play team here on TSN 690, Marco Briette. Marco, what's going on?
2: What's happening, gentlemen?
0: Marco, let's talk a little bit about what we saw yesterday. You know, there's always a little bit of that concern when the last time you see your quarterback, he's hobbling a little bit. That was in the Grey Cup. They come back, new group of wide receivers. A little bit of a question mark at the running game. But just in that, I thought he looked great all game, but specifically in that first half, I think it was 14 for 16, 199 yards and a touchdown. What did you think of Davis Alexander's 60-plus minutes?
2: I mean, you're absolutely right. I think he played a complete football game. He was in full control from start to finish. A little bit of a scare there in the first half where it looked like he slipped on his plant foot on one of his dropbacks, and he kind of hopped around a little gingerly after, reached down towards that hamstring. I mean, personally, I know Campbell and I were talking about it off-air up in the booth. We were a little concerned, but in the long run, it didn't look to affect him. He looked like he was full, you know, 100% health, full steam ahead and ready to go. And you take a look at that stat line, 26 for 38, 336 and the two touchdown passes, and leading the team down the field late, tie the football game to get it into overtime. I really think we saw, you know, what we've seen in the past every time we've seen Davis Alexander play when he's healthy.
0: Yeah, he reached for the hamstring. I was listening to you guys. I reached for my hamstring when he reached for his hamstring. That's how bad I thought it might be. Look, this organization, I think it's been like we're going on 15, 20 years, the ability to just spit out big-time wide receivers or playmakers on the edges. Tyler Steen with a massive game yesterday. You know Tyson Philpott will be part of the equation going forward. But I thought the run game was brilliant. In overtime, Marco, they didn't get it going in the first four quarters. That's something that I would imagine you'd like to see them work on.
2: Yeah, you know, obviously, I think they were throwing a curveball early in that football game with the injury to Travis Tice. You know, Shamari Lawrence, he gets thrust into that number one tailback spot with the injury to Stevie Scott, who was not in uniform last night. So I think that may have changed the game plan for the Alouettes. But historically, over the last couple of years, the Owls have had trouble running the football against the Ticats. But when they needed it the most late in that football game, they got exactly what they needed, the production that they needed from that tailback position. Keep an eye over the course of the week leading into the Toronto game next Friday night, what the health status of Stevie Scott and Travis Tice is. But, you know, Shamar Lawrence, for a rookie playing his first CFL regular season game, did not look out of place. He was good in protection and was running hard between the tackles and got those hard yards they needed late in the football game to keep those drives alive and get them down in scoring position.
1: Some massive catches yesterday by both Tyson Philpott and Cole Speaker. And we saw Speaker sort of become the go-to guy towards the end of last year. It's carried over into week one of this season. How good is that 1-2 punch for Davis Alexander and the confidence that he has in throwing to those guys?
2: Yeah, you know, Tyler Snead really had a breakout year last year, going over 1,100 yards, receiving four touchdowns. And he was kind of thrust into that wide receiver one spot because of the injury to Mack and Philpott, who both missed a significant amount of time. And I think he took that opportunity not only to get comfortable within that Alouettes offensive system, but also build a chemistry with the Alouettes quarterbacks, including Davis Alexander, when he was healthy. And, you know, for the smallest guy out there on the field, I think the Alouettes and Anthony Calvillo and Jason Moss have done a great job putting him in the position to succeed in the slot, finding those windows. And you look back at that touchdown, that catch and run. If you have a chance to see the camera angle from behind Davis Alexander, the concentration not only to make that catch with two Ticats defenders flashing in front of your eyes as you're waiting for the football to arrive, but to then have the presence of mind to take an angle, outrun the defender, and take it all the way to the end zone. I think Snead is really maturing as a receiver, and to now have that 1-2 punch with a healthy Philpott, who made his own highlight reel catch later in that football game. That's exciting for this Montreal offense.
0: Yeah, it was. It was great to see that 1-2 punch. All right, Marcus, so I'm watching the game here, and I'm watching the Ticats get the ball back late in the second quarter, walk down the football field, and score a touchdown. I'm like, well, that's not really the Noel Thorpe defense that I was expecting, but great adjustments from Noel Thorpe in the second half of that football game. They got the better of Bo Levi Mitchell, and anytime I think you can get Kenny Lawler at four catches and 58 yards, I think that's an automatic win. But talk to me specifically, about this defense, but specifically about Robert Kennedy yesterday, the pick six and the forced fumble as well.
2: Yeah, you know,

0: I think the Alouettes defense was going through a couple of adjustments. There are some new faces in that defense, guys that have been around the organization but that haven't necessarily played the type of prominent role that they were asked to play last night. You think about second-year safety Nate Beauchemin. You look at Jeff Conte-Arku, who now takes over as a starting middle linebacker. There were two new guys on the interior of that defensive line. So I think it was a little bit of an adjustment period for those guys not having played together very much so far this season. But with a guy like Noel Thorpe at the helm, I expect this defense to just keep getting better and better. And we saw that when they needed it the most, trailing by 14, they needed a big play. What did they get? Robert Kennedy, pick six, takes it back to the house, swings the momentum the Alouettes way, and then obviously in overtime, getting that football out and giving the Alouettes the opportunity to kick the field goal for the win.
1: Yeah, and Marco, obviously a big leadership void being left behind with the departure of Marc-Antoine Ducroix. So who on that group do you expect to sort of take over for that?
0: You know, I think you got to turn to some of your veteran guys like Tyrese Beverett, who not only is a vocal leader, but leads by example. You know, year in, year out, he's at the top of most defensive statistical categories, top 10 in the TSN CFL, top 50 players. I mean, just a dynamite guy who plays with a high engine. And if you watch him play on special teams, you wouldn't think this guy, you know, was a CFL all-star who plays every snap on defense for the Alouettes. The way that he runs down the field, you know, you often see a lot of starters who kind of take special teams as a rep off and an opportunity to get a break. But Tyrese Beverett is always full steam ahead, and he's the kind of guy that I think that defense can rally around.
2: Marco, thanks for the time, man. Always appreciate it. Have a safe trip home.
0: All right. I appreciate it, boys.
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3: 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Campbell versus Gallo. He got paid to play hockey. Now he talks about it for free. JP O'Connor.
2: JP, what's going on?
14: Simon, how are you, pal?
2: I'm doing very well. Yourself?
14: I'm doing great. Thanks very much. I'm glad you're able to find that music to get a little Joe Walsh. And
2: get it going.
14: Always a good time when you can get some Joe Walsh going.
2: There you go. JP, how was your early off season? But still, I know there's still hockey going on, but how have your little downtime here without calling the games?
14: Yeah, it's a little bit unusual. I got to be honest with you. I had a good feeling for the Canadians in that round, and even though game two and game three against Carolina, they definitely looked outmatched. Didn't look like they had a whole lot of solutions. I felt like if they were going to be able to get one back at some point, if you get game four, and then all of a sudden you at least get that feeling like the bleeding has stopped. Now you can start building on something. But that's a heck of a Carolina team right there, and they showed it again last night.
2: They did. Jay. So JP, Habs, a conversation has been, throughout the year. I think Jake Evans did a great job in the playoffs, but I think even Jake would tell you that he's not the long-term solution at second line center there. When you hear names like Nico Hischier and now Dylan Larkin asked for a trade yesterday.
14: I was really surprised to hear that one. Were you?
2: I was very surprised to hear that. As a kid born and raised in that city, went to Michigan, all those things. But yeah. I don't know if you were listening off the top, but I said, listen, I love Steve Yzerman. I know you love Steve Yzerman. In 19, Everybody loves Steve Yzerman. Loved him at the Salt Lake Games and all those things. Just because we love him as a Canada guy, a Team Canada guy, doesn't mean he's been a good GM. He hasn't. So I think there's
14: You're absolutely correct with that. And I felt last year, before the start of the season this year. And looking at last, the season prior and kind of Detroit's failings, I think that they were expecting a lot more. And I remember one of the last games of the previous season, Victor and I were kind of walking down the media deck there, just coming out of the TSN 690 booth. And I remember looking over and I said, I think Steve Yzerman, he's got to be on the hot seat now, and obviously the team has performed better, but it's not been pleasant, and I would think for a guy like Larkin who signed up long term there, and like you said, played at Michigan. He's a national team development guy, so he's been in Plymouth in Michigan. He's from the area. Like that's a big thing for the captain of the Detroit Red Wings to get out that he wants to trade. And so if you're the Montreal Canadiens, you have to be all ears on that, right? You have to have. You've got to push your chips in and get in on that, because those types of players certainly don't come along too often. And as we know, it's not exactly a bumper crop of free agents this summer.
2: So JP, you've called, a lot of the Habs games, specifically against the Red Wings. When we look at Nico Hischier, probably a little bit more responsible, maybe offense comes a little less easy to him, although he's going to be a player that's going to make 10, 11, maybe even $12 million. If you had to pick between the two from, the games that you've called against the Habs and you've seen these guys, which one fits better between Nick Suzuki and, let's say, Jake Evans?
14: I would pick Detroit all day long. The captain of there's another leader that you're bringing in Dylan Larkin, who plays the pace game that the Canadians like to play. And whether you like it or not, I know that there's still lots of sour grapes out there about what's happened at the Olympics, but there is a guy who wins stuff, and there is a guy who shows up in big moments. So I have all the time in the world for Nico Hischier. I really do, because I think he is one of these guys who, despite being I think he was first overall, I can't remember the year of the draft, but, it was one of those, a bit of a head scratcher and people wondering kind of who he is. But all that guy has done is just gotten better and better. And as a 200-foot center, but I would go for Larkin, I think 10 out of 10.
1: Yeah, so just to bring it back to Dylan Larkin now for a second, considering how Detroit has failed over and over again to make the playoffs in the Steve Yzerman era, and I think we're all in agreement that he is on the hot seat, and I'm surprised the leash is this long, to be quite frank. But
14: well, Pete, let me just interrupt you for a second. You got to remember the relationship there, as
1: for
14: you know,
1: sure.
14: I really do think that's it. And you know, Yzerman is the captain of that team as an 18-year-old, right? And he has been in and around the Ilitch family, you know, basically his entire life. And I think that more than anything, that Mrs. Ilitch has a, you know, the interests of the team are absolute. She needs to see a winner. She wants to see a winner. That family wants to see winners there. They've done miracles for the city. But if it's anybody else than Steve Yzerman, that they're not there anymore.
1: Yeah, well, exactly. So he's bought himself a little bit of time there. But considering the nature of the beast, do you expect that an NHL package would have to be going the other way and not prospects or draft picks? They have to remain competitive.
14: Yeah, well, they've had a lot, haven't they, Pete? And you know, Grand Rapids is back to being what Grand Rapids used to be for Detroit, which is the breeding ground for NHL players who are showing up, young players, but they're showing up NHL ready. You know, Grand Rapids was a wagon this year in the American League. And so I do think that there's probably a little bit more there, but considering the fact that, you know, they need to see playoffs, I do think that it's got to be, you know, there can be players coming back or picks coming back, but there has to be something legitimate that's going to plug into that lineup. And you're never going to replace the void that losing your captain and losing a perennial kind of 30 goal scorer and somebody who really drives the bus there. But you do have to have something coming back that you can put in the lineup that can get you minutes and start to, you know, allow other people to fill in that big miss when Larkin is whether or not he is out of there or not. But if he leaves, that's going to be a big void.
2: JP, where do you have finding a running mate for the next 7-8 years for Lane Hutson on your things to do list for the summer for Kent Hughes? Unless you think that if you think the answer's in the room, that's fine. But
14: well, seven, 8 years is a long time, isn't it? And I don't know if it's there. And if it is there, then what does that price look like? So I happen to be one of the guys who's still happy to wait and see what happens with some of the guys that we have in house. And when I think primarily, I think of David Reinbacher there. And I know that, you know, if there are deals to be made, that I'm sure David Reinbacher will be bandied around. But if he remains a Montreal Canadian, I'm curious to see what he looks like. I've seen him, I've seen him play. I've seen him, more than probably most, just because of the nature of the business that we're in. But I also remember, speaking to guys that I trust implicitly, who had seen him and were able to think about what he was in Switzerland, what he would project out to be. And if he's going to be, a guy who can play 22 or 23 minutes for the Montreal Canadiens, and hopefully get over the hurdle that, he keeps getting snagged on with injuries, and play boring yet harder shutdown minutes, then I'm prepared to wait for that, because I think that the way he moves the puck could be an asset for somebody like Hutson, and the kind of general nature that he has out in the ice will allow Hutson to do a little bit more freelancing and have somebody to anchor that right side.
1: Now, what about when it comes to the bottom pair, and specifically the number six defenseman? Did you think Jaden Struble or Arbor Jack guy did enough to separate themselves and be the guy heading into camp next year?
14: You mean between one or the other?
1: Yeah.
14: I don't think so. No, I mean, when you look at the series and the types of teams that you're playing in, and it looked to me at least like you've got a team who's playing a little bit more pace, and you get Struble in there, and if it needs to be a little bit more hard nosed, and then it's Jack. If you're going to have a guy there, Pete, who's playing 10 or 11 minutes or 12 minutes on your third pair, I don't think you want to carry two of them, do you? You want to have that guy be able to do both of those things. And so for that reason, I think that it's still very much up in the air as to who is going to play in that spot. I don't know how you guys feel about it, but if that's me, I don't want to have two guys there that I have to put in depending on what type of situation I want.
2: You want to see guys that play closer to 10, 11 minutes on your bottom pairing.
14: Well, I do, but I also, I want to have one guy there. I don't want to have to say, tonight we're playing a speed team, let's put Struble in, and then tomorrow night it's going to be a rough game, let's put Jack Eye in. I want whoever is there on that third pair to be able to do those jobs. If that's what you want to do, like this comes down to a fundamental question that I think the Canadians have to ask themselves is, what do you want your third pair to be? Do you want it to be a hard grit shutdown, you know, get out there and play hard, safe minutes? Or do you want them to be a little bit more? Do you want to have a specialist back there? You know, like you look at Carolina, and I know it's not the same dynamic, but you look at Shane Gostisbehere back there, and he's a power play guy. You know, he's going to get you 50 points or 40 points. I think he had a pretty good year. He's 51 or something like that this year. But he is a specialist. You know, he plays 15 minutes a night, 14 minutes a night, but he plays six of it on the power play. So what do you want? Do you want that? I happen to think that the Canadians have enough of the offense and guys who can move pucks around. I think that if you take a recent look at what's happened, I think that some grit would be nice for the Canadian staff. And so if that's what you want, then yeah, you want guys who can skate. But let's make sure that pair is the same kind of pair that you're rolling out there on a nightly basis, and they can get some rhythm going. And it doesn't have to be parachuting a guy in every other night, depending on, you know, what you're looking for.
2: So what about Engstrom at that point, right? You spoke about Reinbach, spoke about Struble, we spoke about Jack Eye, and I like the way the young man skates. I like the way that he can kind of look like, I don't think he was ready for that Carolina press.
14: Yeah.
2: But I think
14: anybody was, quite frankly.
2: Yeah, that is true too, especially when I was there in game four. But he kind of, JP, he kind of fits the profile of somebody in a year or two and a half years from now that maybe fits the profile of a guy that can handle that Carolina press. Skates well, passes well, gets it. You can go from defense to offense relatively quickly. So what does the future hold for this kid?
14: I'm not sure. And I think the fact that, the Montreal Canadiens are not deciding what they're going to do based on what I'm saying. But the idea there that I'm not sure, Simon, I think is the same way that they feel. Like, let me put it to you this way, and this might answer the question. If somebody approached you at the draft and you're the general manager of the Montreal Canadiens, Simon, and said, I want to talk to you about this guy, and the guy that you're asking me for from my roster, I'm willing to talk about him, but I want to talk to you about Adam Engstrom coming back the other way. Is he on the table for you?
2: Everybody's on the table.
14: Well, okay, so
2: he's on. Yes.
14: Do you know what I mean? I know what you're saying, you know, but I think that's when we're going, you know, big game hunting, right? Yeah. Then everybody's on the table. But if you're looking for somebody to stabilize, your third pair or something like that, and he wants Engstrom coming back the other way, that deal to me is going to get done 10 out of 10, because I'm still not too sure if he's going to be a tweener or if he's going to be somebody who can play for the Canadians for 60 games, and then you're like, okay, I know what he is, and he might be able to play, but it's not here, and it's not right now, so on you go. That's kind of the way that I feel about him.
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25: 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Campbell versus Gallum, J.P. O'Connor.
1: So just coming in now, Cole Caulfield, the Lady Bing winner for this year. So congratulations to him.
14: No kidding. There you go.
1: Yeah. And just wanted to ask you specifically about those top guys who didn't show all that much in the playoffs, J.P., at 5-on-5. Any carryover concern going into next season for you?
14: No, I can't see that being the case. I really can't. And you know, part of this is I think we forget, Pete, how hard it is to play teams over and over again. You know, you show somebody something and then, you know, 5 minutes later, you've got three video guys who've dissected it, pumped it into the iPads. The players have seen it 14 times and they pick up a whiff of it and start locking things down. You know, you're playing every other night in the NHL. You're playing different teams. I think that when it gets to the playoffs, it's a different animal. And those guys do have some questions that they need to answer, especially when it gets to the playoffs. But I'm not concerned that, you know, come September and October, as things start to ramp up, that, you know, that we're going to worry about Cole Caulfield or Nick Suzuki in 5-on-5 production. I just don't see that being the case.
2: Also, moments ago, Selke Trophy winner Nick Suzuki going forward. So a double trophies for the Canadians, 100-point man and 50-point man, a Lady Bing Trophy for Cole Caulfield, and a Selke Trophy for Nick Suzuki. Not bad.
14: When Pete jumped in, Simon, a second ago and said just in, that's the one that I was expecting. I thought that the Selke was coming out today. I wasn't sure it was a Lady Bing.
2: I think I'm getting a little bit of the...
1: It's just the one that I saw first.
2: Yeah, it kind of planned. They had a Nick Suzuki surprise Cole Caulfield with the Lady Bing Memorial, and then Caulfield surprised Nick Suzuki with the Frank J. Selke Trophy. So
14: there you go. How about that? That's great. That's a hell of an award for Suzuki.
2: Yeah, it is.
14: And it's no slight to Caulfield, but if I'm in the NHL right now, I'll take that Selke any day of the week over the Lady Bing. But well deserved for Suzuki. I think he really stepped his game up, and a lot of people in and around the league, decision makers and general managers for teams looked at and finally realized just the caliber of the player that Nick Suzuki is. I think that getting a chance to play with the Olympic team, like in most instances, allows guys to understand where they are and where they want or need to get to if their game's going to go to that highest level, and hanging around 87 and the likes of those guys, it's always massive for players. So, you know, it's great for Suzuki that he gets a little bit of hardware and some recognition, but I bet you if you asked him, you know, if there was a kind of turning point where he felt like, This is where I have to go to a different level, it will be on the heels of coming back and seeing the caliber of the player that was wearing the Maple Leaf at the Olympics.
1: Yeah, and JP, I know that you took a lot of pride in it as a player, killing penalties and being very good defensively and paying attention to that part of your game. But when it comes to Suzuki, what can the addition of a second-line center, someone who can do a bit of that heavy lifting as well, just due to his overall game?
14: Well, I think it certainly adds to the – it doesn't guarantee offense, but it adds to the possibility of more offense, Pete, because you're not getting thrown out there in the 200 feet away from the goal. You know, like it's a really – that spot there is – it makes you realize not only how hard the game is, but it makes you realize how few and far between the players who can do that at an elite level are. You know, if you have a guy who's throwing up 100 points and is walking people down, like, it is invaluable. You know, of course, you know, the premium is always going to be on the goal scorers and the points guys. We know that. You know, you need goals to win the games, and not everybody can do it. There's a ton of guys in the NHL who are all 50 goal scorers as kids, get to the NHL and can't bag more than 10 in a season. Like, the game is freakishly talented. But the ability to lock people down and the ability to steer a game is, and Suzuki's ability to do it is really impressive. So if you can start more often in the offensive zone, have a few more seconds in the offensive zone and play with the likes of Caulfield and Slafkovsky or whoever it is that's going to be on that line in the future, it frees you up for more offensive points. And quite frankly, for a guy like Suzuki who's on this insane streak, the Iron Man streak, it just leads to more and more and more games. I don't know if Victor has brought this out, tabled it yet, but he and I were talking about this streak, and Pete, I think he might have mentioned it to you off air, like when we were sitting in the studio, but Victor went back, did a deep dive, and I think he might have even called somebody in Guelph, I think, from his junior years, but we can't see when Suzuki last missed a game. And Victor, even in junior side, and whenever Victor asked Suzuki about it, there was a couple of, you know, under 17s, a couple of games there that he was away for Team Canada, but can't quite figure out if he has missed a game since
1: U9.
14: Playing midget, since playing midget or something like that. It's remarkable. So anyway, a long way of saying there, Pete, that, you know, you get freed up offensively, but you also have the opportunity there just to play some easier minutes.
2: Yeah, absolutely. JP, enjoy the weekend, my friend. We'll talk to you next week.
14: Yeah, out in Halifax right now.
2: Very nice.
14: It's a beautiful day, and I think we're going to go and enjoy the city a little bit, and I'm looking forward to getting out there.
2: Are you going to watch the soccer match tonight or what?
14: We are. I think, you know what, Amy and the children are at the game.
2: Nice.
14: They'll be there.
2: I'll be there as well. I'll be looking for the O'Connors. Yeah. Yes.
14: Make sure that, that you guys get in touch, and it should be a hell of a one. I'm really looking forward to seeing it, especially the fact that it's Ireland.
2: Yeah, for sure.
14: Seeing them as well.
2: Absolutely. Thanks, JP.
14: Thanks, fellas. I'll talk to you soon. Thanks.
2: Yes, sir.
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1: It's a three-star quiz, next level with my boys McKenna and Salikas. Shopping is done. Shopping not done for the Montreal Canadiens. And a little bit of a bombshell dropped yesterday afternoon, because on this show yesterday morning, we had the great Mark Denis being asked the question from McKenna and Star about the ideal 2C of the future for the Montreal Canadiens and the type of player that would fit so well behind Nick Suzuki. Suzuki, his answer.
16: And I'll tell you why. And I'm not in a hurry to move on from Dano and Evans, but Ishier is all of that, and he's left-handed, and he takes off a lot of responsibility from Suzuki, and he's a point-of-game player that produces offensively as well. And he's a leader.
1: And now Dylan Larkin enters the chat based on reporting from our favorite NHL insiders yesterday afternoon that this has been ongoing for a while. Dylan Larkin, I guess, left Connor with a sour taste in his mouth on his 2023 contract negotiations. That, in conjunction with his frustration level mounting as his Red Wings team has been non-playoff participant after non-playoff participant, years have gone by without him in the postseason. So now that Dylan Larkin is in the chat, what do you think? Dylan Larkin a fit with the Montreal Canadiens? He's got some size. He's scored goals. It was at 5 straight years of 30-plus. But then you heard Mark Denis talk about the complete player that is Nico Hischier. For you, which player do you think fits the Montreal Canadiens?
18: Oh, definitely Hischier. Oh,
1: definitely.
18: Over Larkin.
1: Okay. Because, again, Larkin comes, he's in year 4 of an 8-year deal.
18: Yeah.
1: 8.7 on the caps. That's, so let's take that into consideration.
18: Yeah, that part of it's nice. I'm just a bit worried about, first of all, let me just say this. Steve Yzerman's not trading Dylan Larkin to the Montreal Canadiens.
1: I agree,
18: right?
1: Yes.
18: So let's just...
1: That would be crazy.
18: It's yes. There's no way.
1: Yeah.
18: He's not trading his captain in the division to a team that's now surpassed his, and they're now interminable rebuild that they're in there.
1: Yeah.
18: I cannot see a scenario where that happens. Having said that, if we're going to live in fantasy land and talk about this as something that could actually happen, I still like Hischier more. He's younger. I don't think he has the baggage that Larkin has. I find it a bit concerning that he's been the sort of the captain of a team that has been as bad as overcoming adversity as the Red Wings have been, that has fallen apart the way the Red Wings have. I think he's got to wear that in some way. To me, that's a bit of a red flag. The belly aching that he's done publicly is not something that I think is a great look, and it's not something that I think fits super well with what the Canadiens are building here. It's not a lot of belly aching that goes on in that locker room. By the same token, if Jeff Gorton, Kent Hughes, and Martin St-Louis and the pro scouts that the Canadiens have in their employ think that it's a good idea to bring in Dylan Larkin, they've absolutely earned the benefit of the doubt. He's definitely a good player.
1: Oh, yeah.
18: You could do worse than Dylan Larkin, but I definitely would prefer Hischier as a player, personally.
1: Larkin checks so many boxes, Simon. Great in the faceoff circle. He plays with a little bit of an edge. He's got some speed. He's got some size to him a little bit. He's over 200 pounds.
18: He's turning 30 this summer.
1: You're right. He's 29. Walk me through your mindset if we put 1v1, you know, Mark Denis reacting to Nico Hischier, Dylan Larkin news bomb yesterday. Your thoughts?
20: I'll go on the Dylan Larkin train there, Sean. You mentioned the ability to score goals. Probably one of the best skaters in the NHL. I want to play with speed. I want Ivan Demidov, because, again, I'm just envisioning, let's just say he plays next to Ivan Demidov. Two guys that can play with a certain skill set and play fast. Hischier is a great player. We're comparing one very good player with another very good player, right?
1: Yeah.
20: So I don't have a problem with either. But I will go with the guy that wants to push pace a little bit more, maybe a little bit more offense in the mix. And then, I'll continue to be very responsible with my third and fourth line center. And I also have a Selke Trophy winner, or I think it's going to be a Selke Trophy winner, as my 1C. So I guess what Heischer brings to the table. But, again, if you're giving me Evans, Danault, and Suzuki, three guys that are ridiculously responsible, and then you give me a guy that plays with incredible pace, I like that scenario more so. And the thing about him belly aching and stuff, like, I get the part that Steve Yzerman is, one of the greatest Canadian hockey players ever, and Stevie Y, and then the goal against whoever that St. Louis goalie was with a slapper from the blue line and those great Red Wings teams.
1: Mm-hmm.
20: That doesn't mean he's been a very good GM, though. Like, just eliminate our connection and our love affair, because most of us grew up, admiring Steve Yzerman. Has he been a good GM? Has he checked all the boxes? So sometimes, yeah, the belly aching can be belly aching because the guy in the front office is simply not getting it done and has failed. And you look at some of the players that he's gone out there and he's brought. I don't think anything's been like, oh, my goodness. So, yeah, I don't have a problem with Dylan Larkin's belly aching because I'm not in that room. But if that guy thinks that his general manager and front office have failed him, this is a guy, guys, that I think he went to high school in Detroit, went to college in Detroit. Like, this is as homegrown as you can possibly get, right? So I don't think he likes the fact that, I don't think he likes the fact that it's out there, but I think he's had enough, and good on him. If your front office is not getting it done, maybe it's time to move on.
0: Along the right wing boards, back up top, it's Gostisbehere. Send it, crush it, game over! Seth Jarvis wins it in overtime!
4: Maybe the most famous one-timer in Hurricanes history.
1: Well, have we been treated to some fantastic two games to open up the Stanley Cup championship round between Carolina and Vegas? Carolina, as they often do, bounce back. I mean, often they were 12-2 going into the Stanley Cup final, and after losing game one, they have their pushback. It took them a long time to get it done, right? Of the 60 minutes that were played before we got to overtime, took them about 50 before they ultimately woke up, but woke up they did, scoring twice on the power play. They win game two on Seth Jarvis's overtime winner. Will the San Antonio Spurs, Simon, be inspired? Your level of confidence San Antonio can do the same in the NBA Finals after they lost the opener by 10 points to the New York Knicks?
20: Sure. I'm going to say yes. Victor Wembanyama had a pretty, not really a good game. I think I'm waiting for a big bounce back game from him. I think some of those young players, we're talking about guys in their early 20s, Sean, that, I get the part that they're playing at home and it should be easier, but it is still, it's the final. It's the New York Knicks. It's, everybody watching. And I think they got that out of their system. But more so, I think we'll get a better game from Victor Wembanyama. So I expect a bounce back from the Spurs.
1: What about you, Connor? I mean, can Josh Hart run it back the way he did? Karl Anthony Towns being as loose and as free-minded as he was. Victor Wembanyama sometimes playing like a 6'5" guy instead of that 7'4", 7'5" guy trying to dribble through coverage. Your thoughts on the pushback from San Antonio? You expecting this series to go to Game 3 tied 1-1?
18: I am. I think of how Wembanyama played in Game 5 of the Western Conference Final. He had a rough time, and the way he bounced back, and I expect something similar here tonight. It's about a lot more than just him.
1: Yeah.
18: If Karl Anthony Towns can be as effective as he was in Game 1, then it's going to be really hard, I think, for the Spurs to win this series. Having said that, I think if Wembanyama is better, if they can avoid letting the Knicks hang around, I think they'll be okay. I expect a long series, so I don't see any reason why San Antonio doesn't win at home tonight and send this one to New York locked up 1-1. That's going to be electric at Madison Square Garden on, is it Monday night, I guess?
1: Yeah. Would you tell us earlier in the show?
18: President Trump's going to be in the house.
1: Boy, oh boy.
18: It's going to be interesting for sure. I doubt he's going to be courtside with Spike Lee.
1: Next to Kylie Jenner and Timothy Chalamet.
18: Well, that's more likely than Spike Lee, I would think. I think though, I kind of hope they win tonight too. As somebody who doesn't really have a rooting interest here, I'm hoping for a long series.
1: Yeah.
18: I'd love to get to a game 7, and hopefully that would happen on either Friday or Saturday.
1: Mm-hmm.
18: So yeah, That's where I'm at.
2: Simon Salik is back on the air at 10 o'clock this morning, filling the void left by Sean Campbell and Mitch Gallo. As Campbell, great job behind the microphone. Week one, Alouettes win a barn burner coming from behind, storming back from two touchdowns down, creating turnovers. And just as they did in the East Division final on a Diaz game-winning field goal to lock it down in overtime, Al's moved to 1-0 as they start a brand new season. And Davis Alexander runs his personal record to 12-0 in the regular season. Great stat line by Davis Alexander on your home for Al's football, TSN 690. And of course, the summer months revving up. It felt like summer all week long. Today will be no different. Happened to see yesterday a list, Connor, of a bunch of festivals, food festivals coming to our city in the next month and change. I'm curious how you feel about that. They range. There's going to be one at the Peel Basin, kind of an open food market where you go around vendor to vendor, spending money, walking, browsing, taking in the culture. They have some by the clock tower in Old Montreal. Does that move the needle for you and the family a little bit to go have a look at some of those food festivals that you can go in and sample different things?
18: You know, things are pretty chaotic with a 2-year-old boy. It's better to me than going to a restaurant.
2: Yeah.
18: You know, having to sit down and do that, like being able to eat on the go. That's something I can get on board with. I don't love having to track him in a crowd.
2: And there's definitely like fun and games, little activities for children of all ages.
18: My favorite thing, Montreal summer thing, is the pedestrian streets. Mount Royal,
2: Wellington
18: is closed. Mm. And there's more coming up. Mount Royal is already closed, and then I think Villeray is closed between Barrie and DeGaspé starting today. Or no, sorry, it's June 8th.
2: Okay.
18: So on Monday, I guess it is. St. Catherine in this neck of the woods is down. And then, yeah, Wellington eventually is going to get there. Ontario, Bernard.
2: Bernard, too.
18: Duluth, between St. Laurent and St. Hubert. Hmm. Those are awesome. It's great. It's so nice. You don't really realize until you can experience it how stressful cars are when you have little kids.
2: Hmm.
18: It's just a constant threat of your kid getting hit by a car if they're not careful. Not having to think about that, being able to switch that off and have them run around on a city street is such a joy. So I'm more here than anything else for the pedestrian streets, the street closures in Montreal. I'm a huge fan.
2: Simon, how's that work in your house? Your wife ever come up with the inspiration to kind of do something? Babe, we need to do something, and I have an idea. All these outdoor food festivals that pop up in various points. You and the family kind of foodies? Does that move the needle for you guys?
20: It is, but Sean, my first question to her, my first question to you, talk to me about the parking situation, Sean. This is where I'm at. I need to know what are we doing when it comes to parking. Is parking accessible? Can I get in? Can I get out?
18: You got to park at Montmorency and make your way into the big city there.
2: You got to suck it up a little bit. Get ready to hoof it for sure.
20: Oof, okay. All right. As long as I'm prepared. No, I like it. Even sometimes when it's not about festivals, just coming back into the city, we do go to the Jean Talon market probably once, maybe twice a month, you know, sit, eat outdoors, have some different food, sample some stuff, a little haggling when I'm buying my strawberries and stuff, Sean.
2: Look at you.
20: So I do like getting out and about. I don't think it was last year, but a year prior to that, I think it was the Rib Fest that we went to. We had a great time.
2: I don't know if I've ever haggled at the Atwater or Jean Talon market. Jean Talon market's got some good food options, though. I'll give them that. So does the Atwater market. Now I'm hungry.
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6: This is 2 minutes with Montreal Canadiens defenseman Mike Matheson. Mike, thanks for joining us today. Congratulations on getting your number retired by the LAC St. Louis Lions.
14: Please welcome number 7, Mike Matheson.
6: What was that like to go back and see your number now on display in a place that's special for you?
17: Yeah, thank you very much. It was really cool. They did such a great job of having the whole kind of production of the whole thing, and being there with the four other guys also made it really special from different kind of eras, I guess. We weren't too far separated, but just enough to kind of be able to share different memories of our time with the Lions, and overall it was just a very special night.
14: You will be a Lions forever!
6: So number 7, with Lac Saint Louis, right?
5: Mm-hmm.
6: Why number seven?
5: That was a number that was given to me. Yeah.
6: Okay.
5: When I made the team, it wasn't like they came around and asked you what number you wanted. You were just happy to be on the team, and that was the one they gave me.
6: And then number five at Boston College, right?
5: Yeah.
6: Same thing with just an assigned number, or does that one have a little bit more meaning?
5: That one I got to choose. Growing up, that was kind of always my favorite number. It was my dad's favorite number. And so still to this day, like that was one that I got to choose in Pittsburgh too.
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7: 1, 2, 3, 4, 5.
6: Why was number five you and your dad's favorite number?
5: I have no idea, honestly. It just kind of was always his favorite number, so I adopted it as mine, and it stuck.
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6: So this has been 2 minutes with Montreal Canadiens defenseman Mike Matheson. Thanks, Mike.
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29: Hi, it's Ken Connors. 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

0: Welcome back to Camel versus Gallo on TSN 690. Joining us now, you can follow him on Twitter at Chris Meany, NHL Fantasy and Edge Stats for the NHL. Chris, how you doing?
1: What's going on, man? Happy Friday.
0: Happy Friday. How are you enjoying your Friday thus far?
1: Yeah, not too bad. Kind of hanging out, dissecting last night's game two, and seeing the great news for Cole Caulfield and Nick Suzuki there. That's two big accomplishments there.
0: Yeah, not bad. Not bad at all for both those young men. Want to get your thoughts on this. I want to get into the game. It's been a great game, but the turning point, obviously, at 2-2, John Tortorella believes his team has themselves a goal. He goes to challenge it. He's wrong. Canes get on the power play to score. What did you think of that challenge, Chris?
1: I thought it was pretty risky, you know, a pretty risky challenge, just given the game, the magnitude of the game, the tie game, as you alluded to, and so late in the hockey game as well. You know, to be honest, puck was loose. You know, I know Barbashev kind of pokes the stick into Anderson's glove, and maybe there's another combo and goaltender interference, if it's called, but a goal. But, you know, it was loose. I didn't think it was covered at any point. So, I mean, I kind of get the thinking, but, you know, at that point of the hockey game with just a few minutes left, I mean, it certainly is I'm not sure if it was really worth the reward, but nonetheless, you know, the Hurricanes do score on it, and Vegas is able to get one right after. But I guess tough luck for the people who had the under 5.5, I suppose.
2: Yeah, and what about Seth Jarvis, who we were just clamoring for to have a moment and hadn't really shown up all that much in these playoffs, scores the OT winner. How big is that for his confidence, and how surprised were you to see Carolina claw back in that one?
1: Yeah, you know, it's huge because that top line hasn't been going, right? I mean, Kent Hughes said it himself when he was talking about, you know, taking questions about the Canadiens' top line at 5-5. It's not always the top line. You know, you need your secondary scoring to go that deep in the playoffs, but Aho and Svechnikov and Jarvis have been pretty quiet, and credit to Rod Brendamore. He made a switch last night. We saw Nikolai Ehlers and Jordan Staal with Seth Jarvis for just over 7 minutes at 5-5. They were dominant when they were on the ice, and, you know, Staal's been, he's got goals in the first two games of this Stanley Cup final, and as you mentioned, you know, Jarvis gets the goal, which is good for his confidence. Now, it was on the power play with Aho, but I did notice that Brad Brendamore had been starting the second unit, which has been their best line in the NHL playoffs, arguably, with Stan Cope and Hall and Jackson Blake. But last night, he gets the power play goal with Aho, and again, I think it's something to, you know, I thought Jordan Martinuk was okay on that, and, you know, the quote-unquote first line with, you know, Aho and Svechnikov there. So it's a change that Rod Brendamore made. We've seen in the regular season quite a bit, actually, some line movement, and we did see a lot of Ehlers and Staal and Jarvis. So I think it's something that we'll continue to see here throughout the rest of the playoffs. But those big boys for Carolina had to show up, and they did, and they're right back in the series now.
0: Two great games thus far, Chris, and I thought yesterday's loss for Vegas is tough. You know, a loss is a loss, I get that, but at the end of the day, not all losses are the same. I'll take you back to, I don't know how much of the NBA you followed in these playoffs, but the Cavaliers were up by like 20-something points against the Knicks in the fourth quarter, and they lost game one, and the basketball community felt, it's over, you're not coming back from that. But you're only down game one. Well, it was over, and the Cavaliers never got back from that. Kind of get the feeling yesterday with Vegas letting Carolina off the hook here, that's as big as a loss you can possibly imagine.
1: Yeah, it is a huge loss, right? I know that they probably went in with the mindset the split is okay, although these guys, you know, expect more of themselves. They're thinking when they're up one game to nothing, let's take both here and go back home. Why not? Let's keep this thing going. But, yeah, I mean, it's certainly a moment that we can look back if Vegas doesn't win the Stanley Cup and say, wow, they had a two-goal lead on Carolina. This is a team that's been, you know, locking down opponents in the third period, you know, since Torts has taken over behind the bench, his handful of games in the regular season, and, you know, they kind of let one slip there, and certainly losing that, it's a tough call there on Hurdle, certainly a penalty, but a tough one for him to take. But still like where this Vegas team is at. I have Vegas winning this series in six, and, you know, even though you look at the shot attempts and the ozone percentage, it's much of what we've seen for Carolina throughout the entire postseason and the entire regular season over the past couple of years. But Vegas still does a really good job of kind of like boxing out guys in front of the net, blocking a lot of shots. And overall, take a look at the shot attempts here. at 5-5 is 119-69 for Carolina, but the expected goals are pretty much identical. The goals at 5-5 are pretty much identical. The scoring chances slight favor there for Carolina, but the high danger chances are pretty much even, 18-17 in favor of the Hurricanes. So I like where Vegas is at. You know, they got all three lines kind of clicking at the moment, and certainly Brett Howden is one of the bigger stories here so far in the postseason. The fact that he's got more goals in the playoffs than he did in the regular season is pretty remarkable.
2: Yeah, and I was going to ask you about Brett Howden, but I think you pretty much touched on all of it right there. I mean, incredible stuff. 13 goals, which is more than his regular season goal total. It's exceptional. But Mitch Marner, who had another two-point night yesterday, multiple defensive plays on the penalty kill, he just looks to me, Chris, like he's playing free and easy, like that pressure of playoff failures in the past. It's totally out of sight, out of mind. He looks incredible for Vegas.
1: Yeah, you really, you know, you hear the term change of scenery a lot, and I know a lot of people say that, and it doesn't always work out for you, and you can say the same thing on the other side with Nikolaj Ehlers, who's having a heck of a postseason, leaving Winnipeg and new blood, I suppose, in his veins with Carolina. But Mitch Marner is, I've always liked his game, to be honest with you. He's just a really smart hockey player, a two-way player. I thought he was fantastic in the Olympics, too, for Team Canada. Some really nice moments, but you can trust him in all situations, right? He had the big block towards the end of game one. You know, he's on the point on the power play when they roll five forwards. You can trust him. There's a couple two-on-ones that the Hurricanes had shorthanded. Marner broke both of them up. Yeah, he's a terrific playmaker. He's leading the playoffs in primary assists. He's leading the playoffs in shorthanded points. He's the quarterback on the PP there. And he's right there with Eichel. I think he's got 6 multi-point games. So he's got 5 multi-assist games. Like, he is a really good player. And I know things didn't work out for him in Toronto, and a lot of people pointed the finger at him, but it wasn't him, clearly. There were some other things going on there.

0: center in his junior career, but that was not a position he played a whole lot in the NHL. So he goes back over to the wing, and that second line, just like the Hurricanes' second line through the playoffs, has been Vegas' best line, and it's pretty impressive to watch those three. All three are playing with a lot of confidence, but certainly you see it with Marner.
1: Chris, Darren Dreger earlier today on our morning show.
2: He's not forced to trade him. You know, what are the list of teams that Dylan Larkin is willing to go to? What is the return that should be expected for Dylan Larkin? So it is very complicated, no doubt about that. But I think that the majority of GMs out there who are in the market for a centerman, including, of course, Kent Hughes and the Montreal Canadiens, to say they were shocked when the news broke yesterday that Dylan Larkin has asked for a trade, that's an understatement. They were absolutely shocked.
1: Chris, I would imagine if the hockey community is that shocked, you were shocked as well. Dylan Larkin, but here's an easier question. Is there a team that would not be interested in Dylan Larkin?
0: No, I don't think so. I think everybody in the NHL is starving for a second-line center, and you know he's shown that he can be a first-line center in the league. He's got five straight seasons with 30 goals. He's got 30 goals in six of his past eight seasons. Just the one postseason berth for him, I'm sure that's, you know, part of his frustrations. I was extremely shocked, absolutely. You know, he's a Michigan guy. He's the captain of the Red Wings, and, you know, maybe I don't want to speculate, but, again, Detroit hasn't made the postseason in quite some time, and some of the moves have been underwhelming over the past couple of years from the front office. So, you know, there's teams like Montreal going to be linked to him, Minnesota, who I know made a push and a trade deadline for a center. Do they have enough assets, you know, in the cupboard to go and acquire a guy like Dylan Larkin, who's under a pretty good contract for the next few years? So he's a really good player. He'd be a great, you know, a center one on a great team. And I think if he was a center two on another team, it would be phenomenal, right? Whether it's that, if that's something like the Montreal Canadiens, you go one and two down the middle with Suzuki and Larkin, that's certainly tough to beat. So, yeah, pretty surprising. And, guys, I think it's going to be a wild offseason. Again, just speculation on my part. But there's not a lot of big-name free agents available in the offseason. Some of these guys signed, and I think we could see a handful of trades, and definitely wouldn't be shocked if Kent Hughes made a couple.
1: Not only that, we also have guys like McDavid and Matthews and Quinn Hughes, some of the best players in the league with, you know, 24 months of tenure left on their contracts, and it should be an interesting, I'm hoping, Chris, it's an interesting offseason. Pete?
3: Yeah, Chris, just wanted to throw it over to our very own Dave Pagnotta, who broke this story about how the Canadiens and the Leafs had a trade in place for Matthew Knies. Now, Michael Hage was not involved. It was Alexander Jarovsky, another B-tier prospect for the Habs, and two first-round picks. Do you think that's something that we'll see revisited in this summer, and what kind of impact could that have for the Canadiens?
0: Yeah, a pretty big impact. You know, Matthew Knies is he's still a young player. He's a power forward, and he's kind of a lot like Slavkovsky if the Canadiens were able to, you know, have two power forwards on their first two lines. And, you know, that's something that the Canadiens need to address in the offseason is a little bit of toughness, certainly, not just in the top six, but, you know, up and down their lineup, really. But Knies, another report, rumor I was a little bit surprised to hear, although, you know, I know that Kent Hughes has been aggressive, and I think he will continue to be aggressive in the offseason. I kind of like the outlook of Zarovsky, to be honest with you, KHL Rookie of the Year, similar output this past season as Demidov last year. These guys were childhood friends, reports of him coming over and working out with Demidov. I know he said that himself. These two guys are going to train in Montreal. I think that's an exciting, you know, look to the future, potentially. And also on the flip side of that, hearing that Reinbacher or Hage weren't involved, maybe, you know, the Canadiens are, we all want them to look for a second-line center, we expect them to, but maybe they feel like Hage is that guy, is their second-line center, and they're willing to move some pieces and some prospects to kind of fill out other parts of the roster. So those are a couple takeaways that I did have from that, trade report, but, certainly don't know if that's going to be something that's revisited because this is new management now, right? So, like, Tree Living is not there. We'll see with Chayka and Matt Sundin and company if that's something that, you know, Kent Hughes calls and checks in on. I'm not 100% sure on that, but certainly new management. So I kind of feel like that may get revisited, but I don't know if that's something that we'll actually see come through.
1: Chris, thanks for the time, and bon weekend, mon ami.
0: I always appreciate it. Have a good one, fellas.
1: Thanks, Chris. Appreciate it.

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4: We got Nate Thompson on the line. What's going on, Nate?
5: Hey, guys. What an intro. You got me all jacked up for the next series. I'm ready to rock. Can we do that game seven over again? That was a good time.
4: Sounds like you had no doubt going into game seven for the Canadians.
5: I didn't. I mean, obviously, I wasn't, 100% certain, but I had confidence, and I think just from the way that they've responded the whole playoffs, and guys, I play with Marty St. Louis, and, I've seen him in the locker room, see him day in and day out, and I know his demeanor. I know how he acts in situations like this, and you can see it. It's honestly, I mean, just other players' interviews, his players. You look at Dobish, and they repeat stuff that Marty says that I remember him saying, and it's almost like osmosis. They've taken his mentality, and they've brought it onto the ice. Like Dobish talks about it. He's like, keep pushing. Don't be satisfied. These are things that Marty St. Louis talked about, and I learned from as a player. I mean, I still say to this day that Marty was the most influential player, teammate that I played with for myself in my playing career. So, he's done a tremendous job with his team and these players, and they're running with it.
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10: Now, count me among those who is pleasantly surprised by what we've got in the Stanley Cup Final so far. Two barn burners. Let's bring in Darren Dreger with more on that. Good morning, Darren.
11: Hey, good morning.
10: I mean, pretty amazing games. Two incredible games so far, eh?
11: Yeah, and I'm not surprised, to be fair. I guess maybe a little bit surprised at the level of drama. But I did expect that we'd see two very competitive teams with capability of doing something special. Now, many of the prognosticators and the experts, the analysts, thought that this would be a much lower scoring series than we've seen through two games. But I don't know. I mean, when you look at the level of offense that both sides can play with, I think maybe we've been duped a little bit in thinking, okay, well, Carolina has been a shutdown team pretty much in the existence of Rod Brindamore as head coach of the Hurricanes, but that doesn't mean that they're not capable of chasing when they need to chase, as we saw last night after Vegas jumped out to the back-to-back Howden goals to make it 2-0. So I thought this was going to be an entertaining series, but I didn't think it'd be this kind of hair on fire.
12: Yeah, you're right. You used the word shutdown there. Vegas 0-4 with the man advantage. Yeah. Carolina's penalty killing unit has been near perfect throughout the course of three rounds and now two games. But is the takeaway after two games that despite the series being tied 1-1, Vegas has come across as the better team?
11: It is for me, Sean. But marginally, you know, slight edge, I would say. And, you know, I guess when you're carving out that edge, you know, you look at the elite level of play from Mitch Marner that they continue to get to this postseason last night. You know, Brett Howden has been just a tremendous story and now is soundly in the conversation for a Conn Smythe favorite. But then, you know, you flip-flop and you look at, you know, some of the work of the Carolina Hurricanes. That Stankoven line has been their most consistent and their most productive. But one of the big lines, you know, coming into the Stanley Cup final was around the top line for the Carolina Hurricanes, the Aho line. And, you know, if they didn't get going, was that going to be a problem? And I would say yes, you know. But then you see Seth Jarvis score on the one-timer. Granted, it was a power play goal. But, you know, there are just so many different permutations and layers of breaking this apart. But for me, I look at more upside from the Vegas Golden Knights. Now, I could be wrong, and I think the majority actually gave the Carolina Hurricanes the exact opposite edge coming into this series. But there's just something special about the Vegas Golden Knights, at least for me going into this series, that I couldn't push away from.
6: Vegas is using their coach's challenge to determine if there was no goaltender interference.
13: Wow.
14: I saw a loose puck in front of Freddie. Our player stabbed it, didn't move the goalie, and it goes through him into the other side. I challenge it 10 out of 10 times.
10: Okay, there's John Tortorella. Yeah. What do you think? I mean, obviously, an extremely important turning point in the game, potentially in the series. Did John Tortorella kind of shoot himself? Well, I mean, obviously, he kind of shot himself in the foot there. But what do you make of the fact that he says he would challenge that 10 times out of 10?
11: I think he's supporting and defending his staff. That's what I think. You know, at the end of that process, ultimately, it does come down to the head coach to decide whether or not, you know, he's going to challenge. But I don't believe that Torts makes that call unless he's getting direction from his video people. And they would have given him an indication as to whether or not their opinion is he should challenge. And, you know, he saw what he saw, and he described it as what he saw. I didn't quite see it the same way, to be fair. And, you know, again, we're being Friday morning quarterbacks, armchair quarterbacks here, right? We also, and he would know this, but we have the stats on our side as we have this conversation now. And the high percentage is that the NHL will not overturn the call on the ice. And we could see the position of the referee right behind the net. He couldn't have been better positioned to make that call. So he indicates no goal on the play. So now the Situation Room has to prove conclusively that the call on the ice is wrong, and they have to overturn it. And I think it's like mid-90% where the NHL just upholds the call on the ice and they do not overturn it. So you have to be damn well convinced, absolutely confirmed in your own mind, that that's a good goal. Otherwise, you don't issue the challenge at that point, given the stakes that you're about to face and trying to kill off the power play. And that's how it played out. Now, you know, I do appreciate what Torts is saying. We could all see the loose puck. If Barbashev elevates that initial play, then we're not having the conversation. That's clearly a good goal. Freddie Anderson is, what, 6'5", 230 pounds? Like, the puck was underneath him until there was mayhem on top of him. And then, yeah, ultimately, the puck does cross the line with Freddie. But to move a man of that mass and the puck underneath him across the goal line, it does feel like there would have been a tricky play. So I don't know why he was challenged. I just think John Tortorella is being a good head coach and supporting his staff.
12: I know you don't have a rooting interest in the Stanley Cup final, but right. Is there a small part of you that would prefer to see Vegas win just so Mitch Marner can expand on his dark days comments before the Cup final began, Darren?
11: Well, yeah, I mean, as an insider, as reporters or morning radio folks, We want what the juiciest stories are, right? And the gift that keeps on giving is Mitch Marner playing the way that he's played for the Vegas Golden Knights and really how his game has evolved. And so the stats jockeys are going to look at the regular season and say, well, his production dipped. Okay, but he was playing in different roles, you know, first under Bruce Cassidy and then at the end of the year and now under John Tortorella. But there were stretches to the regular season where Marner was playing center ice because that's what they needed him to do. His role in the power play was different, you know, just the line combinations, all of those things. But he has turned out to be an incredible support role player for the Vegas Golden Knights. And that's what he is. And he's comfortable, he's having fun, and his game is elevated at the most important time because of it. And that is going to stick in the craw of Toronto Maple Leafs fans and all the Mitch haters out there who blame him unfairly for the failures of the Toronto Maple Leafs in the Stanley Cup playoffs. Could have he done more? Should have he done more? Sure. Didn't have the level of experience around him that he has now with the Vegas Golden Knights. And if you want to play the blame game, going back to those days of failure in Toronto, you know, Mitch Marner is part of it, but he's only a part of it. There were several other players who didn't pull their weight either. So I am happy for him individually because he's a good guy. He really is a good guy, and he's elite level talent. You know, he's just in the right environment, and he's the right fit to play the role that he is comfortable playing.
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13: Hi, this is 2 minutes with Montreal Canadiens defenseman Noah Dobson. Of course, you grew up in Prince Edward Island.
15: I really enjoyed my childhood growing up in Summerside. We had a great minor hockey program that was run. Felt like we had great teams every year. Lots of great memories growing up playing hockey in Summerside.
13: Now, you went out to Europe as well for a season before you went to the QMJHL, and if I've got this right, you lived with Brian Savage. Is that right?
15: Yeah, Brian Savage was, so he was kind of over there with his whole family. He kind of was part of bringing some North Americans over there. Obviously, a 14-year-old going to live in Austria by yourself for the first time really was it's adjustment to have such a comforting family like the Savages. Obviously, cool. Now he texted me a bit once I joined the Canadiens as he was a Canadian himself.
16: Ryan Savage wins it for Montreal 3-2.
15: A lot of respect and gratitude towards Brian.
13: Now, from Prince Edward Island to going over in Austria, you wind up in the Big Apple, New York City, playing with the Islanders. Is that ever an adjustment for you going to such a big city from all the other places you had been before?
15: Yeah, it was. PEI is unlike any other place in the world, and you basically go from one of the more quieter, reserved places in Canada to the Big Apple, like you said, in New York City. And just as an 18, 19-year-old, it's kind of eye-opening.
16: He scores! What a rip from Noah Dobson, and just like that, it's 2-0 New York.
15: Long Island, such a great spot to live. Yeah, I was pretty fortunate at such a young age to have some pretty cool experiences and life experiences to take on with me for the next chapters.
13: All right, this has been 2 minutes with Montreal Canadiens defenseman Noah Dobson.
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19: Here we go with Stephen Brunn, who's about to leave for his annual trip to his own writer's festival in Newfoundland, the other side of the island. Welcome back. How you doing?
22: I am great. And I'm not a Newfoundlander. I always got to make that clear. I've had a place out there for 25 years, but I'm not a Newfoundlander. But I've observed them closely over the last quarter century. And whether it's a musician or it's an actor or an athlete, they support their own. And when one of their own succeeds, it's like nothing else I've experienced in Canada. For Newhook to have, you know, again, how many marquee moments already in these playoffs, you know, on the big stage in the sport that matters most to the folks out there. Like it's way beyond him, you know, not ever having to buy his own beer again. Because I guarantee you, he'll never have to throw down for a pint on George Street ever again. But, you know, he's not going to be able to walk into the mall, you know, without a crowd gathering. He's not going to be able to go to a restaurant without people standing up and cheering. Like, you know, that's the level we're talking about.
19: And it's not like there's a large group of super-duper performances by players from Newfoundland in the playoffs. I mean, there are, what, two winners?
23: There are three Stanley Cup winners.
19: Oh, Newhook himself. I forgot Newhook. Yeah.
23: Dan Cleary, Michael Ryder, Alex Newhook.
19: Right.
22: Yeah, that's it. So two of them, you know, playing for the Habs. In the grocery store I go into in Cornerbrook, there's a huge picture of Dan Cleary with the cop.
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4: Chatting with Joel Anthony of the Montreal Alliance here on Campbell versus Gallo. Now, I want to ask you a little bit about Tavian Dunmartin, and not specifically about him, because I know he was very motivated for Saskatoon. But, you know, you're in management now. You probably look at things a little bit differently than you did as a player. When you played, Joel, how fired up were you to take on a team that you felt wronged you or that you were formerly a part of? Does it serve as extra motivation? What was that like when you were a player?
34: Yeah, I would say there's definitely extra motivation there. As a competitor and, you know, playing against a team that you're extremely familiar with, you want to be able to show, you know, the abilities that you've had, and regardless of what the reason may be. You know, as a player, you definitely look forward to those games, especially the year after. Like that's when you'll definitely see guys circle those days on the calendar when they're gonna, you know, play that team. And we knew, even, you know, with TDM, like we knew he was going to be motivated to be able to come in, and you know, he obviously showed that. But that's just one of the beauties, really, for me, for you know, professional sports, like the fact that you have all these different factors that can help motivate and give you something extra in the game, and it makes it that much more enjoyable also to watch.
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13: Welcome back to Verdun. Rubino Doro, Dwight Walton, and O'Connor this Friday night. Dwight, you have ID'd some keys for tonight's games. First off, start off with the visiting Winnipeg Sea Bears.
14: When I say pack the paint, the Alliance haven't proven across the league that they can make shots over the top, particularly from defense. So until they can do that, the Sea Bears will pack the paint defensively, use their size advantage. Having Jeremiah Tillman Jr. and Simon Hildebrandt on the interior, along with newly signed Trayvon Scott, let's see if they can take advantage of that. And on the flip side, offensively for the Alliance, the Sea Bears are going to want to force the others, other than Javon Freeman Liberty, to score the basketball.
13: All right, for the Montreal Alliance, what are the keys to the game if they win number three today?
14: They got to rebound the ball. As I just said, the size quotient for the Sea Bears seem to have an advantage coming into this game. Let's see if that can be changed. Offensive flow. Instead of isolating so much offensively, move the ball side to side. Force the Sea Bears defensively to be in scramble mode. And at the end of the day, you don't want to leave points on the board. They're one of the worst shooting free throw teams in the league, if not the worst. Make free throws. Give yourself a chance to win in the end.
13: All right, Dwight, let's take a look at the starting five for Winnipeg and Montreal, and we know some familiar faces in the big hitters. Teddy Allen, he's pretty good for the Winnipeg Seabirds.
14: Not bad, averaging 26 points per game, one of the better scores that we obviously have in the CEBL.
13: And if you want to circle as well, Ant Nelson will make his debut as a Montreal Lions member today. And we talk about Kevin Osawe. Michael Hughes II had a great start to the year. He had a double-double in his first couple of games. Kind of slowed down a little bit. Maybe today against Winnipeg it might change for him.
14: Once scouting reports get out about you, Mo, in this league, as you know, any league across the world, you're going to have to counter when you're the focal point of an opposition scouting report. So things have gotten around. It's up to those players, as I said, the others, talking about Osawe, Michael Hughes, Quincy Guerrier, Ant Nelson tonight, and the rest of the characters on the Alliance to come through, because you know the defense is going to be centered on Javon Freeman, and Liberty.
13: Speaking of those being centered, the key players to the game here started off with Winnipeg's own Teddy Allen, who is a key player to watch out today.
14: Three-level scorer, Teddy Allen, can score from distance, mid-range, and at the cup. Doesn't matter if he's open or not. He loves the contested jump shot, but of course, you want to make sure you have somebody on him, because if he's open, he is deadly from all over the basketball floor. 27 points per game, almost 50% from the field. He's also assisting the basketball and rebounding the ball at a pretty high clip as well. One of the CBL's best players and will always have himself in the MVP conversation.
13: And fine for the Montreal Lions, Javon Freeman Liberty, who has been spectacular for the Lions, who was a great counterpunch to Teddy Allen.
14: He is the straw that stirs the drink for the Montreal Alliance, averaging 22 points per game at 56% from the field. One of the more efficient players that we have in the league. Also assists, rebounds. He's the do-it-all for the Alliance, and that's why one of the keys coming into this game, the Seabears want to see the others on the Alliance come to the table offensively if they can get a victory tonight.
13: So last night, Winnipeg played in Ottawa, and they had a relatively easy win, and the highlights from that game was all Seabears. Dwight?
14: Listen, last night, I'm sure Ottawa is still shell-shocked a bit after what happened. To go into that building, first night of a back-to-back, obviously, they were in fresh, they were motivated, and to come out with a 30-plus point victory in the nation's capital speaks volumes to how dangerous this team can be. They're not known for their strength defensively, but if they can put the ball in the basket continually, as they did last night, that only strengthens them defensively. They got a lot of talent on this team. The Alliance are up to the challenge. They got to come with it on both ends of the floor if they want to win tonight.
13: Well, Verdun has not been too kind for the Alliance of late. Could they put together a positive momentum going towards the weekend before a road-heavy June begins for them? For the Seabears, they're aiming for the moon as they wait for reinforcements in Xavier Moon. The final result of tonight's game, can they change the tune for the victors here? And this game is brought to you by Spalding, the official game ball of the CEBL. Winnipeg in their beautiful black uniforms with teal white numeral trim, and Montreal in their baby blue uniform with white numeral trim to go on this Friday night.
14: Pretty good officiating crew tonight. Mo, led by the great Jason Steele.
13: That remains to be seen, but we'll see about that. And right here, and it will be last touch by who? And just like that, it will be Montreal ball. Montreal go left to right. Winnipeg right to left on your TV screens. Those who are watching CBL Plus, CBC Jam, and YouTube.
14: Let's see what baseline out of bounds play Jermaine Small and the Alliance have cooked up for the opening possession of this game.
13: Here is Quincy Guerrier, scoring just under 12 a game this year for the Alliance. Javon Freeman Liberty, he's scoring about 22 a game. Looking to open up his account, and that will not be confirmed. The rebound for Allen.
14: Freeman Liberty got tapped on that shot right there. Got to the spot that he wanted to get to. Unfortunate miss for him.
13: Trey McGowan played at Nebraska State University, scoring about 10.5 points per game for the Seabirds. Hildebrandt, and he is locked and loaded, and they're off and running.
14: Hildebrandt went into the game against Ottawa last night, shooting a paltry 25% from three, but he's continuing his hot shooting from last night with his first tray of this ball game.
13: Had 19-7 against the Blackjacks. He had 8 against Scarborough earlier this year, and he is off to a flyer. Freeman Liberty, here's a Osawe, 5 left to the shot clock, off balance, and will go to the line for free throws. And Kevin Osawe had 4 points, but was a minus 16 against Ottawa on Sunday.
14: That's what you want to see Kevin Osawe and Quincy Guerrier do more of. But here's the replay right here of Osawe. ripping and going through from the three-point line, not settling for the three-point shot, creating contact, getting to the free throw line here.
13: Winnipeg is 2-3 on the road, Dwight, but when you look at the road record, those three losses, they have been by 4 points or less this year. So they can easily be 5-0 away from Winnipeg, and they can easily be a lot different with the records. They could be 7-0 right now. They'd be 2-4-3.
14: When you have that much offensive power, Mo, offensive prowess, Mo, you're always going to keep yourself in games. It's been unkind to them, but they'll definitely continue this momentum over the course of the season.
13: 3-2 lead for the Seabears. Here's McGowan strong, and then we'll go to the free throw line. And he is nice and patient with that buildup towards the rim.
14: Nice early start for the Seabears here. McGowan's showing his prowess again, going to the free throw line. Here he is, beating Ant Nelson, the newly acquired Nelson, off the dribble. Too much open space, opened up his hips a little bit too much. McGowan's, again, one of those players that can score from all three levels. Very, very strong when he gets his shoulders past his defender.
13: Yeah, Ant Nelson played at Seton Hall with a former teammate of Tyree Samuel, who's playing with the Vancouver Bandits. And they'll have their rendezvous in late July when Vancouver pays a visit to Montreal here.
14: Let's see how the newly acquired Ant Nelson and Davion Miller, who were acquired this week, let's see how quickly they can assimilate their talents into this Alliance lineup.
13: I wonder if Montreal saved them the flight for Warren with Winnipeg playing Ottawa and then Montreal tonight.
14: Well, you know they did. Yes, sir.
13: Back down low. Here's Osawe. Faces up against Allen. Using his deltoids, will he get point number 4? On a 1v1, looking for the outlet, and here is Freeman Liberty, 5 left in shot clock. Jab step 3, splash! And we're back to 5-5, 35 left.
14: Javon Freeman Liberty sort of bailing out the Alliance right there, up against the shot clock, sizes up his defender, nice shot from distance.
13: And he is definitely a dynamite for this team, and Montreal now in parity, 5-5. Hillebrand, fouled by Hughes the second. The second team foul on the Alliance. And here is the highlight 3 from Freeman Liberty.
14: As has been the trend early in the season for the Alliance, Kevin Osawe having a baseline cut, didn't like what he had offensively, found Javon Freeman Liberty, who sized up his defender and bailed him out with the long distance 3.
13: Freeman Liberty, a real technician with the ball in his hands. Here is McGowan, who was a technician himself. Trying to get through and slither his way up. The twist and turn, looking, waiting, positive movement, denied by Hughes second. And Gurry is fouled by Hildebrandt. And that would be the second team foul on Winnipeg.
14: McGowan's got himself 2 feet in the paint, but excellent discipline from Michael Hughes, standing his ground, not going for the pump fake, having a nice block defensively. The Alliance going the other way. Offense, there it is right there. Staying down, staying away from the contact.
13: Nelson. Open space, Gurrier. Option B, here's Osawe's 3. Catch, money.
14: You know, that has to feel good for Osawe, knocking that shot down from 3.
13: Montreal is 8-25 against Rapids. They make about 7 in the game. And here they are, twisting and turning. And Gurrier with the body check, and we're going the other way. And unfortunately for Quincy Gurry, his first personal of the day.
14: As is the case now with the block charge call, it doesn't matter if you have your feet set. As long as you take the contact square in the chest, the defender will get the benefit of the doubt right there, benefit of the call. As we see Guerrier lowering his shoulder, but the defender definitely beat him to the spot. Correct call from the officials. The Seabears going the other way.
13: Not mapped out properly for Quincy Gurrier. 3 team fouls in Montreal, 2 on Winnipeg, 7:35 left. 8-5 lead for Montreal over the Seabears.
14: Definitely key tonight is going to be the inside play of both teams.
13: Allen, he is definitely a key player. Not that time. And here comes Freeman Liberty. 3-on-3 for the Alliance. And option A pass going the other way for Teddy Allen and the Seabears. Allen dancing over Hughes second. The puck back, the forensic finish by Hillebrand, point number 5 for the Seabears.
14: That's what the Seabears want to do. They want to get out in transition, get early offense. They never want to play against a set defense. Right there, Hildebrandt using his size to his advantage with the tap-in.
13: 8-7 lead for the Lions, 7 minutes left in this first quarter of play. Hughes second, isolated with Hildebrandt. Freeman Liberty. That's off the heel. And a rebound right back to Hughes second. Taken away by Allen. One player to beat. And Teddy Allen with the layup. And he gets his first 2 points a game. Very nervous on that finish.
14: Teddy Allen is such a confident scorer. He wasn't even worried about his defender. Nice finish in the open floor.
13: Nelson. Big versus small against Hillebrand. The lefty. And that is spooned by him.
14: You know that has to feel good for Ant Nelson in his first game. taking his first shot. So far, so good in the CEBL.
13: Cutting through, up and over, and a whistle and a foul, and going to line will be the Seabears coming up here. Jeremiah Tillman Jr. will be up the line coming up for the Winnipeg team.
14: Tillman with the dive to the basket, taking the pass right there from Armani Chaney. Quincy Guerrier feels he didn't make much contact. The official made the call anyways. Let's see if two free throws here could be made by Tillman Jr.
13: Yeah, Tillman Jr. has four games with 13 points or more this year. Had 24 points earlier this year. Had 18 against Brampton and 13 to win over Ottawa. I think he has a taste for the basket right at times.
14: Oh, without question. I love the inside tandem of Hildebrand and Tillman Jr. They really feed off each other well. I think it's a very good combination. With the ability of Hildebrand to knock down shots from distance, it allows Tillman Jr. to operate most of the time one-on-one against his defender.
13: Well, they had 40 points in the paint last night against Ottawa, so the colossal connection of names out there definitely are a key factor for those two guys out there.
14: The newly acquired Trevin Scott coming in this right now for Tillman Jr. Coach Reynolds loves the versatility and the depth he has at the forward position.
13: This CEBL game is presented by Lotomax. And here are the Seabears who have won that lottery on that defending here. Can you get the lead back? Hildebrand on the save. Back over comes. Open three from the flats. And that is a push, and we're going the other way. And Hildebrand, I believe, his second personal foul. And we're not even halfway through the first quarter of play.
14: Well, you can tell here, Mo, that the game plan for the Seabears is to take advantage of their size. Once that ball goes up on the offensive glass, there's like four or five guys crashing, not really concerned with having more balance getting back defensively, but they understand they want to make sure that the Alliance rebound all of their chances, not to give them second chance opportunities.
13: I'll ask you after this play, how does Winnipeg survive without Emmanuel Acock not being in the lineup? But right now the Alliance trying to get back the lead. Here comes the Alliance, and unfortunately for Warren, he got impeded. And this will be a whistle, and this will be a foul on the Seabears with 5:48 left. So Acott, how do they do that with Acott in terms of what he has to do? And you see the replay here on the Warren finish.
14: Nice dribble handoff right there between Ben Stevens and the newly acquired Devion Warren. Too bad he didn't understand the whistle and get the shot up the basket.
13: Stevens, Freeman Liberty, and we're seeing a lot of ticklish fouls being applied against Winnipeg. That is now their 15th foul for Montreal in this first 5.5 minutes play.
14: So already now for the rest of this first quarter, the Alliance are going to be in the penalty. One of the keys coming into this game, as I said, is going to be the free throw shooting. If they need to improve, if they want to give themselves a chance to win in the end, just improve the percentage. Give yourself a chance at the free throw line.
13: So Acock.
14: Yes.
13: We finally get to Emmanuel Acock after some delays. How do they survive without one of the big hitters not on the court? Because he scores 10 the game, 45% from three.
14: Yeah.
13: He is a key player, a maestro of this offense.
14: Brings athleticism as well. But you know how the CEBL is, Mo. There's so much roster turnover through this sprint of a season. So it's basically, for Coach Reynolds in Winnipeg, it's the next man up mentality. Let's see if the length of that bench for the Seabears can do its job.
13: Here's the accelerator. And that time was Park. Recovered by the Seabears. Scott with the hammer. And back to one ball.
14: Early so far in this game for Javon Freeman Liberty. He's got two turnovers and an unkind bounce right there as the ball through his hands on a defensive rebound.
13: Stevens. Nowhere to go yet. Allen on him. Here's Warren back with this. And he loves playing for Dunn. Had a great game with Empton years ago. And you see why. His shape wasn't right, but the control and mastery was. And they're back up by two. Backdoor Scott on the byline. His jumper. Rebound right back to Picard.
14: Davion Warren with the Donovan Mitchell type scoop over the top for his first hoop of the night.
13: And back over to Winnipeg it comes. 4:54 left and back in the hands. It is towards the Montreal Lions. Stevens, Picard. 3-on-2 for the Alliance. Osawe weighing the options and will await for the formation to settle in. Osawe backing up now, working his way through, well defended. Quick hands, recovered by the Seabirds. Here's Allen. Will he go for goal? And that will be a whistle. That was soft play. Freeman Liberty on the foul. 4:33 left in this first quarter of play. You're watching CBL Basketball Live on CBC Gem, YouTube, CBL Plus, and listening on TSN 690. We're halfway through. Montreal is up by two. It's been a lot of fouls so far this first quarter of play. We'll see how this plays out now. We're moving towards the final 5 minutes of this first quarter. Can Montreal get win number three? Or will Winnipeg go 5-3? Stay tuned.
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0: The FIFA World Cup kicks off when Mexico hosts South Africa Thursday, June 11th. And Canada hits the pitch against Bosnia and Herzegovina Friday, June 12th. 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
13: Dialogue report.
16: So, Mo, I was standing behind the bench for the Montreal Alliance, and I was listening into what Coach Jermaine Small was talking about. He was talking about winning the battle on the boards and securing those loose balls, but making sure that you don't just dribble it and go. You secure it, and then you attack. So he wants them to win those battles and secure the ball. Mo?
13: Well, right now it's a 4-3 lead for the rebounding, so really not much of an edge so far in the rebounding department for Montreal.
14: No, but the thing is, like, one of the keys coming into the game was the size advantage and the rebounding opportunities that the Sea Bears feel they're going to have throughout this game. It's paramount that the Alliance end all defensive possessions by securing the defensive rebound. You don't want to give a high-powered offense like the Sea Bears any second-chance opportunities on top of what they already do, whether it be in the half court or in transition.
13: And thank you to Kubina for that update. And don't forget, follow at CEB League on all social platforms to stay up to date on stats, storylines, and more from all 10 teams in Canada's Pro Basketball League. And right now for the Montreal Alliance, they're holding on to a one-point lead, making it a 14-14 game. And you talk about the creator-in-chief, Teddy Allen. He is definitely worth the box office price admission.
14: What do great scorers always do besides putting the ball in the basket? They get themselves to the free throw line. Teddy Allen with two right there.
13: There's Johnson on the interplay, trying to find Nelson in the open area. Bukard has yet to hit a three this season. Working his way through, well defended, and a foul on Teddy Allen, and that will be free throws for the Alliance with 4:13 left.
14: Guillaume Bukard, as you said, Mo, is having issues shooting the ball from distance, but right here he found a matchup against Teddy Allen that he felt comfortable with. Teddy Allen was pretty clean up top, but definitely got him down low with the body. Guillaume Bukard simply wants to see the ball go into the basket so he can gain some confidence. Let's see if he can start right here with a couple of free throws.
13: Yeah, Bukard is 0-12 with 3-point range this season. Has come off the bench this year. Had 3 points and 6 rebounds in the loss on Sunday to Ottawa. And we'll see now what he can do. He's actually not that far away from 500 career rebounds. He's,
14: top five all time.
13: Yes.
14: In the league. I believe he's one rebound tonight, I think, from being... Six. That is correct.
13: Something along those lines.
14: Yes, yes.
13: And Teddy Allen, if he gets 8 dimes, would have 200 in his career. And if he gets 16 rebounds, 250 rebounds in his career.
14: Some milestones that could be achieved tonight. Let's wait and see.
13: I wonder if they'll stop the game for those milestones. And here is Cross with it against Johnson. Looking for the backdoor cut, and that's going towards Brandon Manitoba. That's kicked away, and that will go out of play. Last touch by Walker or by Johnson. And with 3:56 left, the shot clock will be down to 14.
14: Good start defensively right there for Trent Johnson. Here he is sizing up Kraus defensively, getting his hand, using his length, creating the turnover right there. I think Coach Small is going to give Trent Johnson a little bit more playing time, seeing how the Alliance have been having issues scoring the basketball, in particular from downtown distance.
13: Sorry, Dwight Munchall is 4-6 from the field, and here is Johnson. And they're 4-7. The rebound right back over to the Seabears.
14: Good shot by Johnson. Unfortunate there with the miss.
13: McGowan's coast to coast at one. He makes it look so easy with that electric start of his. And he comes up smooth.
14: What he may lack in size, he definitely has strength in the lower body. Taking the contact here. Here we see McGowan's on full display in transition. Taking the contact right there from Guillaume Bucard or Ben Stevens. Whoever the case, nice strong finish with the left hand in transition. Going to the line for the possible three-point play.
13: You talk about efficiency. 19 points in 22 minutes against Ottawa.
14: He was terrific last night.
13: He
14: this
13: was
14: year. Yep.
13: Established. Yep. Three games of 12 points or more this year. Had 14 against Sask and 12 assists against the Brampton Honeybags.
14: Teddy Allen said it in his post-game presser last night. Even if he's not scoring the basketball, he has the utmost confidence in the rest of his teammates to pick up the slack offensively. McGowan's is one of those players.
13: You know you're cool when you're wearing two different colored shoes. Of course. It's like the Oreo, it's like the cookie in the Seinfeld episode.
14: That's right.
13: That's what it is.
14: But you know what? If you guys, for the old school people out there, Billy Crystal, you know what he said? It's better to look good than to feel good. So that, I think that's the case right here with McGowan's and the two sneakers.
13: Well, hopefully for McGowan's, he doesn't have an upset stomach like Jerry did in that episode.
14: That's right.
13: 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So, Dwight, right now, we're approaching. We're grinding away towards 7 minutes in this first quarter. Tail of the tape. Who's got the edge right now?
14: Well, right now, what's good, what's a good sign for the Alliance, they're making their free throws, which has helped them get this one-point lead. But both teams got to take care of the basketball and have more fluidity offensively.
13: And that was a fluid. And that will be a whistle, and that will be a foul with 3:22 left. Montreal made 12-15 against the Honey Badgers, which is their best effort so far. But again, the replay here on what McGowan's did for the Seabears.
14: There's McGowan. Once again, defenders on the Alliance have to do a much better job of keeping their man in front. Stop getting beat off the dribble. Stop opening up your hips so much to you may want to shade your offensive player into the help, but just don't give them a free lane the way Davion Warren right there gave McGowan's the chance to score the basketball. McGowan's off to a great start early offensively. He's really feeling good about himself early on in this first quarter.
13: Winnipeg shoots about 82% from the line. Number two in the league. They shot 87% against Ottawa. And you cannot put this team at the line because they will kill you at the free throw line.
14: Well, they're averaging close to 100 points per game. Of course, the great free throw percentage will always help that out.
13: Osawe against Cross. To pirouette, the right. And another whistle, another foul. It's right, we might be here till midnight, by the way. The foul total the points for both teams.
14: Well, one of the strengths for Small and the Alliance is to get Kevin Osawe the basketball in the Dirk spot slash nail opportunity right here. He sizes up Krause, who's a smaller defender. Definitely some hip action right there by Krause. And Osawe, getting the benefit of the doubt from the official, goes to the line for two.
13: Montreal Lifetime is 2-3 against Winnipeg. They went 0-2 last year against Seabears. They're 2-1 at home against Winnipeg, so they do have that on their side against them. And Mike Rambo, we know about him very well, coaching the University of Winnipeg basketball team. And
14: very, very, very enthusiastic.
13: Yes, he is.
14: On the sideline.
13: Yes, he is. And speaking to our good friend, Joey Slattery.
14: Yes.
13: He said it briefly, right? This team has embodied his attitude. Don't
14: give. Without question.
13: I know he's using this AF about anyone else in the
14: league. That's right. Without question.
13: And without question, McGowan's is having a field day and has enjoyed his time in Montreal with another basket to his name.
14: That definitely has to be addressed by Coach Small of the Alliance. McGowan's is feeling way too comfortable early on in this game.
13: The pirouette, well defended by Winnipeg.
14: Good move there by Warren. Unfortunate with the miss.
13: McGowan's, that's deflected away. Kept up, and Scott jumper. Angle was a perfect rebound on Osawe. And you talk about this team right now for Winnipeg. They're chasing the bandits from the corner pocket. And the idea was there, but the execution was not for Warren.
14: Good ball movement right there. Air ball for Warren.
13: And that was an air ball transition move by Tillman Jr. And they punched him with a five-point swing.
14: What tends to happen when you take a shot from distance from the corner? It gives the offensive team advantage in the offensive end in transition right there. Tillman Jr. with the finish.
13: 23-19, Nelson. Rebound right back to McGowan's, who's been everywhere at both ends of the court today.
14: The ball is starting to stick. It is one passing shot for the Alliance. Not a good sign against the Seabears.
13: McGowan's, the ability. Here's the pass. Tillman Jr. byline. The imagination confirmed. And a timeout called off that finish by Bielamu. And that will stop with 1:47 left. 25-19 lead for Winnipeg. And right now, Dwight, they have run right on the Alliance the last few minutes of play.
14: There's McGowan's finding Tillman Jr. Now comes with a three-point line. Nice little pocket pass right there for the finish with Nathan Bielamu with a nice layup right there.
13: Yeah, Bielamu with that finish right there with 1:47 left. Winnipeg is up by six. So a lapse of concentration for the Alliance now, Dwight. What's got to change for them as they chase the Sea Bears in this matchup?
14: Well, early on in the ball game, they were passing the ball side to side. They were getting good shots. This is one of the key in talking about that have a